0: Bible, 844-41-BIBLE.
1: FIFA President Gianni Infantino is defending World Cup ticket prices, saying they align with North American sports.
2: Ticket prices for the 48-nation tournament generally start at $140, with finals tickets reaching up to $32,970. Infantino claims the average ticket price is under $500, comparable, he says, to U.S. sports, and described this year's tournament, spread across an unprecedented scope of three North American countries, as, in his words, the biggest event probably in the history of mankind. Bob Agner reporting.
1: Victor Wembanyama's 32-point performance in San Antonio's 115-111 win over the New York Knicks on Monday night was the most-watched NBA Finals Game 3 since 1998. The game averaged 23.8 million viewers. News and analysis at townhall.com. From Washington, I'm Keith Peters. A landmark in the nation's capital is getting a fresh look after a major cleanup effort. Willie Nelson reports from the White House.
3: President Trump is highlighting recent improvements to the Lincoln Memorial Reflecting Pool following a major cleanup and renovation project in the nation's capital.
4: We took out 11 dumpsters, big dumpsters full of garbage. It was all garbage. Some of the garbage was there for years. It was all disgusting, and it smelled. And anyway, we took 11 dumpsters of garbage out with shovels. We had a shovel inside of what's called a pool or a lake. And got it clean.
3: Willie Nelson, the White House.
1: A new report by the National Park Service says construction of the 250-foot-high Triumphal Arch that President Trump wants built near the Lincoln Memorial could occur 20 hours per day, year-round, as officials push to complete the project within 3 years. More at townhall.com.
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9: Summoned his national security team into the Situation Room to discuss military options against Iran. Let's review the day. I began my morning on Fox and Friends at about 7:20. We're talking about Grand Plattner. Then Trey Yinks comes in, reports from Israel that the president, he had just talked, and the president was mad and was going to authorize strikes. They come to me for my commentary, cut number one.
10: Well, let's bring in Fox News contributor Hugh Hewitt to get his reaction. Hugh, you heard Trey say they're not signing on the dotted line. How long do we wait? What should the president's response be?
9: Well, I hope the president responds as he put in Truth Social this morning, as you fellows led off with before Trey came on. That last chance, too late for them. Then Trey comes on and gives us the obvious report that the president is deep into the details on the attack on the American airmen. He knows everything about that attack, so he's been briefed totally. So when he posted that Truth Social, that they're out of time, it's too late, that means he's come to the conclusion, and Trey used the term twice, he's being tapped along. Now, Donald Trump is a very tough, very experienced negotiator. He's done hundreds, if not thousands, of deals, and he knows when to walk away. The Iranians have tried to con him, and they have tried to con him for 2 months. He kept giving them a little grace, hoping that they would wake up to the reality of the situation. Not only military, he's destroyed that. They don't have any ability to fight back except with a shot here or there. And last night was, I think of those long stretches of highways in the West, when you see the sign, last chance for gas. I think last night was the Iranians' last chance for gas, and they drove right past it. We hit them with a proportionate series of strikes, and they attacked our bases. As you noted, in Kuwait, in Bahrain, and maybe in Iraq. We don't know where they targeted quite yet, but they rebuffed the president's latest offer. So don't try and con Donald Trump. That's what they're trying to do. He's too tough for that. So I hope he will finish the job. There is a large Republican caucus to finish the job. 100% of the party is behind the president. He wins this war. He gets it over with before November. It will be fine. Meanwhile, one last point. Our allies in the Gulf, Saudi Arabia, UAE, they've developed alternative means of getting their oil out via pipelines. So the impact on the oil market has not been the great oil shock, as you pointed out, that was predicted. It's been rather modest. And the American people do not want to accept half a loaf or half a deal. And Donald Trump is not someone you try and trick and con. The Iranians are not dealing with Joe Biden or Barack Obama. They're dealing with Donald Trump, and they haven't figured that out yet, but I think they're going to figure it out very quickly.
0: You know, what's interesting is I watched Senator Warner yesterday. We don't even know Iran did the Apache hit. Really? Who else was doing it? Oman turned on us? And number one, which is totally disingenuous. And then Chuck Schumer, war of choice, war of choice. Same Chuck Schumer that didn't even sign the JCPOA because it wasn't tough enough. And now he says war of choice when he knows Iran is the greatest threat in the region. He's been there since the 80s. This is the first time I remember a conflict where the second it started, 50% of lawmakers were against it.
9: Yeah, Brian, Democrats have talking points. Donald Trump has a plan. Republicans have support for Donald Trump. The talking points have gotten very old, very fast. War of choice, war of choice. Oh, don't look at Graham Plattner. We get the same thing every day. Donald Trump, meanwhile, is getting briefed on the details of an attack on our airmen and on their rescue. He knows that the helicopter's on fire, as Trey Yanks points out. He knows everything that's going on in that theater. He knows exactly the force that we can bring to bear. He probably has the target list. And what Admiral Montgomery told you last hour, a 400 strike day seems to be out there in the future. I hope it's today. I hope the president is finally tapping along, because he's given them every chance they deserve from a president who is a good negotiator and open-handed. They've blown him off, and he's going to blow him up.
11: Excellent analysis here. Thanks so much for joining me.
12: He's blown them off. He's been blown off, and he's going to blow them up. I like that line. It came to me spontaneously. Then the president went to the Oval Office, began by saying, I'm going to tell you, we've been getting the oil out of UAE and Saudi Arabia and the Strait of Hormuz, cut number two.
4: You know, I can say it now, something you didn't know. Do you know we've been taking out millions of barrels of oil? Nobody knows it. You know who doesn't know about it? Iran, until right now. We took out the other night 22 ships, late at night with no lights, because they don't have any radar, because we blasted the crap out of it. We took out, that's why oil's $85 a barrel.
12: He's laughing at the Iranians because we've been taking the oil out. We're just not bragging about it. Cut number three.
13: You said this morning about Iran, you said that they've taken too long to get to a deal. I want to make sure I quote you correctly. You said that now they will have to pay the price. Yeah. What did you mean by that specifically?
4: Well, we're going to be attacking them, very hard.
13: You're resuming bombing?
4: We are. Based on the helicopter, I guess we have the right to do that. You know, they shot down a very incredible, actually an incredible machine. And at first they said they didn't do it, then they admitted they did. It was sort of easy because we have the bomb. We actually have the bomb. Got very lucky that bomb didn't explode. That bomb was lodged in the helicopter, didn't explode. It was on fire, but it didn't explode. It's just, those two guys, they knew how to fly, but they got very lucky. And then we had the unmanned boat going very, very fast at speeds that you wouldn't want to go. That's why it's unmanned, I guess, because nobody can go in that. But they rescued. So the both people are, fortunately, the pilots are okay. Now, look, I've been working with Iran for a number of months, and they should sign that deal. It's a good deal. It doesn't give them the right to have a nuclear weapon. In fact, it totally prohibits them from ever having a nuclear weapon. And it was just tap, tap, tap. I don't know what they're doing. So they then shot at our helicopter. Very expensive helicopter, by the way, but much more importantly, the two men, fortunately, they're okay. But an amazing rescue if you ever get a
14: clip, you won't believe the rescue, how cool it was. The equipment we have. Look, we have the strongest military in the world. And I gave them a break at the request of Pakistan, the field marshal and the prime minister of Pakistan are great. We stopped them from going to war with India. You would have had a nuclear war if it wasn't for me. But they became friendly to me, very friendly, and they're close to Iran, and they work, and they still are working on trying them to do what's right. But we want a deal that's meaningful. We want a deal that works. We don't want to just have a Barack Hussein Obama deal, JCPOA, the worst deal. That was a path to a nuclear. It's the exact opposite. You know, I like on television, say, oh, they should have kept that deal. First of all, it was over. It was a short-term deal. But that deal was a path to a nuclear weapon. This is a path against a nuclear. You can't have a nuclear weapon. His was a path to a nuclear weapon. They were developing, during his administration, nuclear weapon. If they had a nuclear weapon, there'd be no Israel, there'd be no Middle East, and they would have absolutely shot at us. So we'll see what happens. But we hit them hard yesterday, and we're going to hit them again hard today, in case you miss it, in case you don't turn on your television set. And we'll see what happens with the deal. We were really close to the deal, but they keep tapping us along. They keep playing us for suckers, because you know what? They dealt with some very stupid presidents, I have to say that.
12: Okay, it's 5:15 Eastern time, and they haven't started dropping the bombs yet. So I don't know. They're in the Situation Room. But he gets asked by the press in the Oval this morning, will you hit the bridges and the power plants? Cut number 4.
13: Are you thinking of attacking Iranian power plants and bridges? As you?
14: Well, I'm not going to say that to you, but I could do that. Look, I could knock out, we have the most powerful, I built the military with these people approving it. They approved numbers that nobody would have ever thought we would be. But we built it. We gave a lot to Ukraine through Biden. We gave a lot of money, a lot. But we're in great shape. We have a lot of storage capacity. But he gave a lot, and if you look at, you know, what's happened, when I left, our cupboards were full. He gave it. Now, I sell it to the European Union, and they give it to Ukraine for the most part. But we have the strongest military anywhere in the world, and sometimes you'll have to use it. And we have to remember, and when people hear this, Iran, very simply, cannot have a nuclear weapon, and they won't. And they've agreed to that. All they have to do is they have to start signing a paper. It's fully negotiated. We have a fully negotiated, but they're tapping and tapping. And I say, well, all right, let's give them a couple more days. They're tapping. Because it's a meaningful paper. They know when they sign that paper, it's meaningful. The Obama deal, JCPOA, one of the worst, one of the dumbest documents I've ever seen.
12: Okay, so the deal is done, but they won't sign it. The deal must provide for the removal of the enriched uranium. It must provide for missile constraints. It must provide for a lot of things. I don't know what's in the deal, but the Iranians won't sign it. And so instead, they attack our helicopter. President responds. Iranians respond at our bases, and now they're in the Situation Room, and I'm watching the web, and I'll keep it posted. If anything changes, I'll let you know. But it looks to me like round three, I guess you would count it, is going off tonight. But I'll keep you posted right here on the Hugh Hewitt Show. Stay tuned.
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23: Bible.
12: Welcome back, America. I'm Hugh Hewitt. Pleased to welcome back for the first time since he's become a father, comfortably Smug. Smug, congratulations, you're a dad. How's it going?
24: Thank you so much. It's honestly, it's the best thing that's ever happened to me. Every single day with my baby boy is the best day of my life.
12: Well, I can't tell because you're wearing your shades. Are you getting any sleep? Are your eyes bloodshot and are bags underneath there?
24: My wife and I are working valiantly to get as many hours a night as possible. It's a struggle, but it's worth it.
12: Okay. Congratulations from everyone. They were very nice to you when you were gone, by the way. I thought they were too nice to you. You were taking what appeared to be like federal employee leave from Ruthless. You were gone for like months at a time, so I'm glad you're back. Smug, I got to start. I'm talking to you from Maine. I'm up in Maine to watch what's going on. This Graham Plattner, I've seen a lot of bad candidates in my life. I mean, a lot of bad candidates. He is Christine O'Donnell. He is there. I'm not a witch. Do you think he has any chance at all, given how crazy the Democrats are?
24: So that's the thing is, I think you're right. And on the show, Holmes made the statement, and I agree with it, that Graham Plattner is likely the worst Senate candidate we've ever had, we've ever seen. And I believe that diagnosis 100%. And the problem here, though, is institutionally, the Democrat Party is so rotten to the core where they have no uniting beliefs anymore. They're not about any sort of policies. It's how you end up with things like, you know, Gays for Gaza, where it's seemingly disparate groups united under one banner, and the only cause they believe in is power. So if you have an individual who has a swastika tattooed on them, whose documented history is of heinous thing after heinous thing, who's lied about his entire personality. He's not an oyster farmer. When your only client is your mother's restaurant, you're not an oyster farmer. You're just a baby living on parents' welfare. His entire persona is fake. Everything about him is a lie. But at the end of the day, if that's how Chuck Schumer can try to get a majority, that's how Chuck Schumer is going to try to get a majority.
12: Well, they will throw in, and they'll raise a ton of money for MacBlue. But don't you feel dirty if you contribute money to this guy? The Lindsay Lifile, I hope I'm saying her name correctly, his old girlfriend who said, yeah, that's a Nazi tattoo. And we've got the text. We've got him slandering Marcus Luttrell, Chris Pyle. We've got him slandering the American vet who was shot because he took fire away from his platoon. We've got the Reddit comments. We don't know what's on Kick yet. Don't you feel kind of like that's not where you want to send your MacBlue money?
24: That's the thing is, so, you know, there was these reports which came out, and it's been confirmed that he was on an app which has been, you know, called like an app for super predators to prey upon children. He had an active profile on there. This just really shows there is no line left that the Democrats are unwilling to cross for their quest for power. They do not believe anymore in any of the lines that they fundraised off of, the believe all women, everything that they tried to use to bork our Supreme Court justices. They don't believe in any of that. What they believe in is power, and Plattner just exposes that in Technicolor.
12: All right, now that that's exposed, he only got 72% of the vote last night in Maine. And so he is not, he can't even appeal to the Democratic base. Does Susan Collins have to worry about him? She is a phenomenal servant of Maine. She's been there for 30 years. She's made 10,000 consecutive votes. I don't think I've done 10,000 anything in my life except radio broadcasts. What do you, is she beatable, or does she just ignore him at this point?
24: I think the thing is that every single election, I don't care what any polling shows, you have to run as hard as possible. History is littered with candidates who took it for granted and end up getting surprised. And the last thing she would want to happen is get surprised. She should take him completely serious. I know her campaign is, and I know Republicans are taking Plattner very seriously, as they should. The entire mainstream media has essentially been doing what they can to try to cover for Graham Plattner. Even this latest New York Times article exposing all of his misdeeds, as that individual you mentioned, Lindsay Fifield, she came out and said that the New York Times basically ran cover for Plattner. They let her out to dry, saying that this is an individual who's worked for conservative organizations, to try to give the suggestion that, oh, you know, this is probably a biased account. They didn't give the names or the stories behind the other women who were willing to come forward like they had promised Lindsay that they would. So the mainstream media is going to do everything they can to try to deliver a Senate majority to the Democrats. We can't take this race for granted, and I don't think Susan Collins is.
12: It used to be that the National Enquirer would run the catch-and-kill story. They would get an NDA, mm-hmm. and they would kill the story. This was a trap-and-tame story. So they put it out in a sanitized version, trying not to hurt him. But I think the weight is too heavy. Second political race, your own home state of North Carolina. Most people consider that to be the most vulnerable. I had on Chairman Whatley earlier today. What's your feel on the ground? And can we register young smug to vote?
24: Unfortunately, he can't vote yet, but I'm going to be voting in that. And I want all North Carolinians to get out there and vote for Whatley for Senate. This is the thing is, right now you have a North Carolina which has given up back-to-back statewide wins to Democrats who ran the Abigail Spanberger playbook of
12: right.
24: run like you're a moderate, but when you get into office, you know, go as far left as you possibly can. Thank God that we have, on the state level, a Republican supermajority that Michael Whatley helped engineer when he was running the North Carolina GOP. Did an outstanding job holding the line against these insane left-wing policies, which is why North Carolina is a wonderful state to live in. Unfortunately, now you have one of these former governors who has a statewide name recognition running for that Senate seat now that's being vacated by Tillis. We need to make sure Whatley wins, because what you're seeing happening across this country, what you see just up north in Virginia with Abigail Spanberger, can happen in North Carolina.
12: All right, last question, Smug. As we speak, it appears as though the B-52s are on their way to, if not already, over Iran. I'll quote President Trump to you. We're going to be attacking them very hard. We are really close to a deal, but they keep tapping us along. They keep playing us for suckers. Iran is all talk and no action. They've taken too long to negotiate a deal that would have been great for them. Now they have to pay the price. What do you want to see done here, Smug?
24: I want to see whatever is necessary to reopen the Strait of Hormuz and remove Iran as a threat. If they have not been negotiating in good faith, President Trump has given them more than enough opportunities to come to the table and get a reasonable deal done, and he is completely right. If they're going to be foolish, if they're going to shoot at an American aircraft, they're going to pay the price, and they're going to have to learn the hard way.
12: Now, we have always, when the first president said, when president first put, set out, we're going to hit their bridges and power plants, we heard the left go, you can't hit bridges and power plants, those are civilian things. In fact, we hit every bridge and power plant we could in Nazi Germany and Imperial Japan. Should we hit power plants and bridges if they have any use to the regime?
24: I think so. At this point, that regime is essentially just a terrorist regime that uses illegal oil sale money to maintain control across that country in a patronage system. That's why, unfortunately, it's been so difficult to displace. President Trump needs to do whatever it takes to get them out of power, reopen the strait.
12: Always good to talk to you, Smug, Comfortably Smug on X. Listen to the fellows on the Ruthless Podcast on Monday, Thursday, Friday, or Tuesday, Thursday, Friday, Tuesday, Thursday, Friday. Come right back to the Hugh Hewitt Show. Congressman Baumgartner is next.
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1: This great moment in American history is brought to you by Connors and Sullivan and LifeVac. In 1987, standing at the Berlin Wall, President Ronald Reagan issued a challenge heard around the world.
2: Mr. Gorbachev, tear down this wall.
1: The wall stood as a symbol of oppression, dividing families and freedom itself. Many believed it would stand forever. His critics dismissed Reagan's words as unrealistic and even provocative. But 2 years later, that wall fell, and the Cold War ended shortly after. Reagan believed that strength, clarity, and moral confidence could change history. And on that day, he was unafraid to stand for those beliefs. A reminder of the power of a person's convictions. Connors and Sullivan and LifeVac. It's time to celebrate America. 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
12: Welcome back, America. I'm Hugh Hewitt. As promised, a new guest on the Hugh Hewitt Show, Congressman Michael Baumgartner. He represents Washington State in its 5th District. That's out in the eastern part of the state. Congressman is also on the Foreign Affairs Committee as well as a couple other committees. But I heard him on School of War a couple weeks back with Aaron McClain. I said, I want to talk to him. So, Congressman, thank you for joining me. I appreciate you making time. Before we get to the Singapore conference, what you were talking to Aaron about, your comments on President Trump's remarks today, that we were really close to a deal, but they keep tapping us along. They keep playing us for suckers. We're going to be hitting them, attacking them very hard. And Iran is all talk and no action. They've taken too long to negotiate a deal that would have been great for them. Now they will have to pay the price. What do you think?
5: Well, first, let me say, Hugh, thank you so much for the invitation to be on your show. I've been a longtime big Hugh Hewitt fan, so this is a real honor. And I'm delighted that you want to talk about Iranian terrorist regime is the IRCG, and you know, like, they've been at war with America for nearly 50 years, have killed scores of Americans and others across the Middle East, and them having a nuclear weapon would be like Adolf Hitler having a nuclear weapon or Osama bin Laden having a nuclear weapon, and we can't allow that to happen. But these guys are dug in and they're tough, but the good thing is we have a lot of options, and in my view, we control the timetable, that we have leverage over them that they don't have over us. So I think it's appropriate for President Trump to take action right now, but I also know that we have the timetable and the leverage, and so that he can be strategic in what comes next.
12: So, Congressman Baumgartner, it appears as though we are striking now. We don't know yet because I don't have clearances. You might have clearances. If we do begin not reprisal strikes, such as followed the downing of the Apache
5: up here just for a little, yeah.
12: But if we go after them hard, do you want them to finish the job, or do you want them to back off and give them another lane for negotiation?
5: Well, our first interest is making sure they don't have a nuclear weapon. And, you know, it's good that their nuclear material is now under a mountain of dirt, but it's still there. So our first interest is getting that material. And then the second interest would be taking away their motivation to build that material. But that then gets into regime change. And I think, you know, we need to see eventually, ideally, see some sort of Anwar Sadat type character come to the fore in Iran. Of course, you know, that was the Egyptian leader who was a radical for a long time and then decided after the 1973 war to start to make peace, at least an accommodation between Egypt in Israel. So that person is not present there, but as long as there's that willingness from that radical IRCG, that's going to remain. So obviously regime change is a longer process in Iran. Ideally, and I think the vast majority of Iranian and the Persian people are compatible with the West and modernity. Certainly their diaspora and their immigrant community here in the U.S. have been very good Americans, and there's a real potential there. But we do have this, you know, between 10 to 20% rump of very hardline Shia messianic jihadists. Of course, not all Shias are like that, but the ones that are running Iran. So, you know, we have to see what the options are there. We had hoped after the significant protests when there were up to 20 to 40,000 Iranians that were willing to fight and be killed by the Iranian regime in the name of protest. We had hoped that there that regime was closer to toppling over than it appears to have been now. But I think, you know, a regime change is going to be more of a long-term goal there.
12: All right, now, Mark Dubovitz and his friends over at the Center for the Defense of Democracy, I'm going to guess you listen to them or read them when you can.
5: Yeah.
12: They're worried about Pickaxe Mountain. Have you had any briefing on whether or not we've done anything to Pickaxe Mountain, which is deeper than Fodor, which President Trump did obliterate? But Pickaxe Mountain, as far as I can tell, we haven't hit it yet.
5: Well, I think we have a lot of confidence what the Iranians have and what the Iranians talk about. Remember, this is the ability of Israel to understand and know the locations, the whereabouts of that regime. You know, it's perhaps the most compromised regime in the country. So I think we have a lot of confidence by a lot of the discussion about the negotiations. And, you know, I always have a lot of, you know, my proof is before the negotiations begin. So, you know, I won't get into any specifics on Pickaxe Mountain. I would just say that I think we have confidence that we have a pretty good sense. We know what the Iranians think and know.
12: All right. Don't go anywhere, America. I'm coming right back with Congressman Michael Baumgartner right after these messages. Stay tuned. We're going to talk about FISA, and we're going to talk about the Singapore Defense Conference with the congressman from Western Washington, Eastern Washington. We return to the Hugh Hewitt Show.

0: We hold these truths to be self-evident. Most Americans know these words, but have you ever read the entire Declaration of Independence? Maybe you have. What about your children, your friends, and your neighbors? This July 4th, Americans for Prosperity is encouraging Americans everywhere to do exactly that through the Declaration Project. 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So this Independence Day, gather your family, friends, or neighbors and read the Declaration together at a picnic, at the beach, or before the fireworks. 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
0: E31. Welcome back, America. I'm Hugh Hewitt. Michael Baumgartner has stayed with me. Congressman, when I was 25 to 30 and you were like 5 to 10, I would run the warrants for the Attorney General through the Foreign Intelligence Surveillance Court. I'd review them, give them the AG, he'd sign them, we'd send them over. That's all based on the Foreign Intelligence Surveillance Act, and it's based on Section 702. We need that. Is the Congress going to reauthorize it?
4: I hope we do. And I think, you know, to my Republican colleagues, we need to remember that some of them have a hesitancy that, you know, nobody was under more pressure from the surveillance state than President Trump. But he was elected by the American people to be our commander in chief. And we as Republicans should have confidence in him to understand how to use this tool responsibly. And so, you know, in our toolkit of our national security apparatus, we need to make sure that's an available tool. Obviously, the Democrats are playing politics with the issue at the moment, but there still are a lot of dangerous folks out there. You know, I do also serve on the Judiciary Committee in addition to the House Foreign Affairs Committee. And in fact, I'm having dinner with Jim Jordan tonight. So we talk a lot about this issue. And Chairman Jordan, who has led some real reforms to make sure that FISA is used responsibly, also supports the president's position. So, you know, I think that should give confidence to some of my Republican friends that have a little hesitancy at the moment to remember who our president is and the situation that we face from Islamic terrorists and others.
0: Well, very good. Greet the congressman for me. Remember to say OH and to wear scarlet and gray because he is from the great state of Ohio. Now let's switch over to the Singapore conference. I was fascinated by your conversation with Aaron because it made me think, you know, we usually think U.S. versus China one-on-one, but it's really the U.S. plus Japan plus South Korea plus Singapore plus Taiwan plus the Philippines and maybe Indonesia and Malaysia. What did you learn there about what China really looks out and sees? Because I don't think they look out and see America. I think they look out and see a bunch of people hostile to their adverse intent.
4: Well, China certainly wants to have bilateral relations with all of those countries outside of the U.S. because then they're the dominant player. But as you point out, if America is active in the region, we are a Pacific power, and we need to make it clear to repeatedly to the Chinese and those our other Asian countries that we are a Pacific power, and we intend to remain a Pacific power, because when we deal with them collectively, it's much more challenging for the Chinese to be the hegemon or the bully. And so, you know, as we talked about on that podcast, you know, Asia, while Europe is a lot of land issues, Asia is primarily sea lane issues, and there are countries like the Philippines, Vietnam, Malaysia, and others that have challenges with China in the South China Sea, what land or waterways that the Chinese claim to be their own, which we would like to see to remain open. And of course, the Chinese would also like to try to push America out of that region and what we call the first island chain, which would be Japan, Taiwan, down in the Philippines. They would like to push us back to Guam and Hawaii, where they think it should be our sphere of influence. But those countries are looking to see what America's future is and what we are determined to do. So they have a lot of questions as we secure the Western Hemisphere under President Trump's national security strategy. Does that mean that we are ceding Asia to China? And so we wanted to make clear that we are not, and it maintains a key area of our interest. But you're right that a multi-country approach gives us more options versus the Chinese. I would say also, you know, those countries really understand that China is really dealing with the Chinese Communist Party, and what really matters to them is control of the system, and they do less. The Chinese Communist Party does less well with ambiguity and uncertainty, but also honor and face and respect really matter a lot. So everybody should get a chance to go to the Shangri-La Dialogues, the Singapore Defense Forum, if they can, but you really can learn a lot in a short order of time.
0: All right, so I want to close by talking to you about Bremerton. You're from Washington State. Your district doesn't have Bremerton, but Bremerton is one of the places, one of the very few places that our carriers can put in and out of and can be based out of. The new Navy plan that was released has our carrier force going from 11 to 9. Did that catch you by surprise? Because that's not how a superpower acts.
4: Well, it does. You know, there are some, you know, we need to make sure that we aren't looking at equipment, we're looking at capabilities. And, of course, what a carrier does is allows us to project force around the globe. And we need to continue to project force around the globe to protect sea lanes, protect trade, and make sure that our allies know that we're there. And so, you know, I would get to the first issue is the why behind the aircraft carriers. And then as technology, autonomous systems, other types of sea lanes develop, what is the best way to develop those capabilities? So I really, first and foremost, care about the why and the capability more than the mechanism. But you're right, Bremerton's an amazing place. Our aircraft carriers have been extremely important for America's national defense since the early 1940s and are continuing to have a big role because we have to project force. And if we don't, those Asian countries will hedge. And what that also means is very likely they'll get nuclear weapons, which makes a whole other conversation of how the world gets a lot more dangerous as well, too.
0: Okay, let's close on politics. Not a lot of Washington State people on this program over its 25 years, soon to be 26. That's because it's a blue state, except for your part of the state, geographically half the state. any hope on the horizon there that Washington can avoid going the way of California?
4: Well, we're fighting to make sure, you know, of the 8 years I was in the state Senate, I was actually in the majority for six of them. I beat a Democrat incumbent, and we had a good coalition. We got good members that fit their district, and we didn't do stupid things. We think we can win a great chance of picking up a Republican seat in Southwest Washington. And even in my own district, you know, Donald Trump won my district, but he won my district by 8%. I won my district by 21%. And so I say in Washington State and other states, you got to play on the other side of the 50s. So you have to, I think, speak like a genuine, authentic conservative to hold the base. But then you have to find some other issues you can campaign on that can attract moderates and even some Democrats. So I was able to do that in my race, and we need to find candidates that have that ability in other races, because we cannot go the way of California. We can't have the left coast be the communist coast. It's too important for the entire country.
0: So 30 seconds. It's not doomed to be forever blue. It can maybe come back. There used to be Slade Gorton. There used to be a lot of great Republicans on the West Coast, but they're all gone now. You're like the last one from Washington State. It's not doomed.
4: Well, we're gonna rebuild it. I'm not doomed. Look, I'm a Republican in Washington State, so I'm an optimist by nature. But you know, one of the reasons I got Ronald Reagan on the wall behind me is to remember to always try to speak in an inspiring and thoughtful way, and to channel that the best of America's yet to come. I think the best of Washington State is yet to come. We're gonna try to make it happen.
0: Congressman Baumgartner, keep coming back. Great to make your acquaintance. Glad to hear you on with Aaron McClain. Find another person who's interested in national security and foreign affairs. Don't be a stranger. Great to speak with you. Don't go anywhere, America. I'll wrap up today's Hugh Hewitt Show.
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0: Welcome back, America. 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Congressman Baumgartner, who you just heard, if you were listening to the program, watching the program on the Salem News Channel, is going out to have dinner with Congressman Jim Jordan, chairman of the House Oversight Committee. And Congressman Jordan, Chairman Jordan, had AppBlue CEO Regina Wallace-Jones on the stand today. It's kind of amusing. Cut number 12.
10: 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How much fraud is too much fraud?
11: On the advice of counsel, I respectfully decline to answer the question pursuant to my Fifth Amendment rights under the Constitution.
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11: On the advice of counsel, I respectfully decline to answer the question pursuant to my Fifth Amendment rights under the Constitution.
10: Did your legal team quit because of reduced fraud standards?
11: On the advice of counsel.
0: You get the picture? This goes on and on and on. I love when they do this. I really do love when they do this because they're proving up that the witness has no capacity to think on their feet and that they are criminal. They are hiding criminal activity because you invoke

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5: Hi, it's Joe Piscopo. Have you heard what is being said about gold and silver? Jamie Dimon just said gold can easily go to $5,000 to $10,000. Bank of America's strategist Michael Harnett said $6,000 gold in the spring. And now multiple reports are noting a historic squeeze in the physical silver market, which is why silver has been outperforming gold this year. Yet both are significantly outperforming the U.S. stock indexes. 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
6: News this hour from Town Hall. I'm Keith Peters in Washington. The Pentagon has announced more U.S. strikes on Iran.
7: The U.S. military has begun another round of strikes against Iran after President Donald Trump said more were coming, with Trump warning that Tehran would pay the price for stalled negotiations. U.S. Central Command says in a social media post that the military is striking multiple targets in Iran and that it's being done in response to Iran's unwarranted and continued aggression. The second day of American strike came hours after Bahrain, Kuwait and Jordan, all of which host U.S. troops, came under Iranian fire. It's the third time this week that back-and-forth strikes have tested a two-month ceasefire. I'm Lisa Dwyer.
6: The White House is touting a major investment in homeland security and law enforcement. Willie Nelson reports from the White House.
8: President Trump is discussing a newly signed $70 billion Homeland Security package.
9: So the bill provides crucial funding for domestic law enforcement investigations and combating child exploitation, continuing our work to restore law and order across our nation and to protect America's youth. We're so proud.
8: Willie Nelson, the White House.
6: Chicago police urging residents to come forward with any information about a cross burning in a public park. The burning of a cross is a historic symbol of hate and intimidation against black Americans. However, the intent behind the fire Tuesday afternoon in Grand Park was still unclear. Police released a community alert Wednesday that included an image of a person walking away from the area on Tuesday. It was another rough day on Wall Street as the Dow plunged 953 points, with the Nasdaq lower by 509 and the S&P 500 lower by 119 points. More at townhall.com.
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6: The Somali World Cup referee denied entry to the U.S. arrives home to a hero's welcome. We hear more on this story from international correspondent Charles de Ledesma reporting.
11: Omar Artan was going to be the first referee from Somalia to officiate at a World Cup after making FIFA's final list for the tournament, which was announced 2 months ago. On Wednesday, many Somalis gathered at Mogadishu Airport to greet Artan on his return.

0: health activist Mohamed Antebo salutes one of the East African country's rising stars.
1: We are here to welcome our hero, Omar Artan. It's really great that young Somalis can excel and succeed in world stage.
0: On Tuesday, the head of the Somali Football Federation denying Artan this chance would have a significant impact on him and the wider Somali soccer community. I'm Charles Deledesma.
2: 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From Washington, I'm Keith Peters. Attorneys urge the release of a mosque leader saying he's been denied diabetes care in ICE custody. We hear more on that story from correspondent Julie Walker reporting.
3: Lawyers for the president of Wisconsin's largest mosque say he's being denied basic care for his type 2 diabetes and has lost 30 pounds since he was taken into custody 2 months ago by ICE. Salah Sarsour is a Palestinian-born legal permanent U.S. resident. His attorneys say he's being detained on baseless claims of being a foreign policy threat. He has no criminal record in the U.S. They believe he was targeted for speaking out against Israel. DHS says Sarsour is in the U.S. illegally and he'll remain in custody pending removal proceedings. They also say all people in ICE custody receive proper medical care. I'm Julie Walker.
2: 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From Washington, I'm Keith Peters reporting.
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7: The czar of common sense, the great Elderski, Don Lorenzo. Welcome to the program. No-

888-971-SAGE, 888-971-7243. I am Larry Elder. We are Salem News Channel. Iran launched attacks today on Bahrain, Kuwait, and Jordan after the U.S. military retaliated against Iran for the downing of the American attack helicopter. President Trump says Iran has taken too long to negotiate a deal, and, quote, now they will have to pay the price, end of quote. Stephen A. Smith blames Trump for the Knicks losing the game against the San Antonio Spurs at Madison Square Garden. Smith said that Trump disrupted the Knicks' mojo. Now, I'm no expert, but I saw the game, and it seemed to me that the mojo of the San Antonio Spurs and their superstar Wimby might have had a little something to do with it. About the murder conviction of black Texas teen Carmelo Anthony, Jasmine Crockett says Anthony was justified in using deadly force, that the knife used to kill white teen Austin Metcalf was not even a deadly weapon, and she believes that race played a major role in the conviction of Carmelo Anthony. Democrats are standing by Graham Plattner. Now, for 10 years, Democrats have accused President Trump of being a Nazi, and now they're backing a man with a Nazi tattoo on his chest. You cannot make this up. Is California a lost cause? Can Steve Hilton win? All of this and more, 888-971-SAGE, 888-971-7243. Dissent, of course, is welcome. We have our Mark line open 24/7. We have our Super Rosita line open 24/7. Haven't heard from Super in a few days, Maestro, have we? Don't know why that is. I refer to Mr. McConnell, my engineer, as the Maestro. Now, I want to start with this trial in Texas. There is, as was the case regarding the death of George Floyd, zero evidence that race had anything whatever to do with this case. None. As you know, we had 4 months of protests in the summer of 2020. Billions of dollars in secured and unsecured property damage. 25 people killed, 2,000 police officers wounded. Millions of people, hundreds of different cities and towns had protests, demonstrations, and in some cases violent demonstrations, because of an assumption that what happened between George Floyd and Officer Derek Chauvin had to do with race when there was zero evidence of it. As I mentioned before many times, the lead prosecutor happened to be black. In his opening statement, took pains to say that the Minneapolis PD in general was not on trial. Officers have difficult decisions to make, he said, in a split second. He said this individual officer is on trial for what he did or for what he didn't do to George Floyd. I've told you about Police Mag website. They ask people who self-described as very liberal, I suspect, I don't know, the millions of people that were in the streets protesting in the summer of 2020, probably if you asked them their, to describe their ideology, they would have said that they were very liberal. Don't you think? Police Mag asked people who self-described as very liberal, how many unarmed black men did the police kill in 2019? 50% of the self-described very liberal people thought the police killed 1,000 unarmed black men in 2019. 8% of the self-described very liberal people thought the police killed 10,000. What about people who just described themselves as liberal? Well, according to policemag.com, 39% of the self-described liberals thought the police killed 1,000 unarmed black men in 2019, and 5% thought they killed 10,000. Now, according to the Washington Post database, not Fox News, not Newsmax, Washington Post database, the number was 12. 12. Yet very likely, the people in the streets, summer of 2020, thought that the death of George Floyd was one of 1,000 that took place that year. And of course, unarmed does not mean not dangerous. Michael Brown, for example, Ferguson, they found his DNA on the officer's gun, meaning that he was trying to get the gun. He was unarmed in the sense of not having a weapon, but he was trying to get one. My point is, race is often injected
where there's zero evidence that it played a role. In this case, neither the defense nor the prosecution said race had anything to do with the encounter. The defense argued self-defense. But neither the defense nor the prosecution argued that race had anything to do with this case. So why then are we talking about it? Because people are criticizing the trial because there were no black jurors on the jury. Apparently there were three that were rejected for cause because all three of them said they didn't want to send a black person to jail. I think one of them said, I don't want to send a brother to jail. So of course, the prosecution objected for cause, meaning it doesn't detract from the so-called peremptory challenges. You get a certain number of, depending upon the jurisdiction, number of challenges for whatever reason you want. Don't have to give a reason. I just want Joe Schmo off. But you have unlimited challenges for cause. So if people say, I'm not going to convict no matter the evidence, that is a prime reason to reject somebody for cause. And apparently three jurors were rejected for cause who were black. There were three others, apparently, who were black, who were educators. Now, why would you oppose the seating of a black educator? Because the prosecution very likely assumed that the educators would have a disproportionate amount of influence over the jurors because they come from education. In any case, there were no blacks on the jury. So that's one of the reasons for the controversy. And I said this yesterday. In Washington, D.C., particularly years ago when the city was even higher percentage of blacks than it is right now, it was not uncommon for a white criminal defendant to be judged by an all-black jury. Years ago, Oliver North was convicted of lying to Congress by an all-black jury. And when he appealed his conviction, and he gave a number of reasons for why he thought the conviction should be overturned, he never used as a reason that I did not have a jury of my peers because there were no whites on the jury. He never even made that argument. So it is not uncommon for there to be a jury of a different race of the defendant. The question is whether or not those jurors can look at the law and the facts and render a verdict. Now the facts pretty much are, in my opinion, pretty clear. This is a high school track meet. It was raining, apparently, and each team had their own tent, although the team of Carmelo Anthony did not have a tent. Don't know why, but did not have a tent. So Anthony went to this team's tent. He was asked to leave several times, refused to leave, said something to the effect of, make me. And apparently either the victim or the victim's twin brother put hands on Carmelo Anthony. By put hands, I mean a shove. Some of the witnesses describe it somewhat differently, but that's pretty much what it was described. Carmelo Anthony produces a knife from his backpack, plunges it into the heart of Austin Metcalf. Metcalf dies. Carmelo Anthony, by the way, ran away, later on turned himself in and admitted that he had done it. There's no question about him having done it. The question is whether or not there was a legitimate reason to argue this was self-defense. The jury took about 3 hours, which is a pretty short period of time, and it concluded that he was guilty of first-degree murder. Jasmine Crockett says if you reverse the race of the parties involved, the outcome would have been different. If Metcalf had been black, and Carmelo Anthony, white, different verdict. No evidence of that whatsoever. Now, here's something that should make you angry. 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
1: 888-971-SAGE, 888-971-7243. I am Larry Elder. We are sailing the news channel. We're going to get to Iran and get to California in a few minutes. Have you noticed something about this case of Carmelo Anthony found guilty of first-degree murder? Jackner Crockett claims the race had to do with his being convicted, and if Carmelo Anthony were white, he would not have been convicted. Notice that, to my knowledge, could be wrong, let me know if I'm wrong, 888-971-7243, I know you will, neither Barack, if I had a son, he'd look like Trayvon Obama, nor Al, no justice, no peace, Sharpton, has said anything publicly about this case. Al Sharpton certainly isn't reluctant to whip out the race card. And you know why? They both know the facts and the law clearly point to guilt. Now, they're not going to say it because they don't want to get on the wrong side of Jasmine Crockett. Number 47.
2: Was it a switch? I don't know what he had.
3: It was like a, it seemed like it was a multi-tool, almost like a Swiss Army.
2: Like with the, like with the little scissors and everything and whatever. Mm-hmm. So it was small. Mm-hmm. Well, I would argue the size of it alone, you wouldn't even think it's a deadly weapon.
4: And that's forgot he had the bag.
2: If it was one of the little, like, I don't know. Like, I do think.
3: Well, that's why he went to his coach and was like, but I don't think I heard him that.
1: Can you imagine? Switch this around. White kid plunges whatever this was in the chest of a black teenager. Black teenager dies. And then some pundit says, well, I'm not even sure it was a knife. I mean, I'm not even sure it was a deadly weapon. What do you think Jasmine Crockett would be saying? Number 48.
2: Black women, especially black women who have black male children, mm-hmm. live in fear and agony every single day. A fear and agony that I promise you, the Metcalfs probably never spent a day living that way. Mm-hmm. And we're going to have just some real conversations about race in this country.
1: Isn't this disgusting? Let me tell you something. Black women, especially those who have black children, live in fear. Live in fear of whom? I'll tell you who they live in fear of. Other young blacks. According to the Centers for Disease Control, depending upon the age demographic, depending upon the year, a young black man is anywhere from 10 to 12 times more likely to be murdered than a young white man, same age demo. And they're not being murdered by whites. They're being murdered by other young black men. I've talked about this for years. This disgusting Jasmine Crockett makes this comment. The number one cause of preventable death for a young white male, accidents, like car accidents, drug overdoses, drownings. Number one cause of preventable death for a young black man is homicide. Homicide. Almost always at the hands of another young black man. How are you advancing anything by making this assertion she just made? Black women live in fear. Fear of white people. Nearly 50% of the homicides in America are committed by blacks. Almost all black men, almost all young black men. Whites, while 60% of the country, commit a lower percentage in terms of the percentage of population of homicides. And when you really get down to it, you're talking about just a handful of counties where these homicides take place. And in some cases, just a handful of blocks, often gang-related. It's a big, fat lie what she just said. Number 22.
2: If a 300-pound man is beating me, like on top of me and beating me down, I'm not limited to fist. You know, I would argue that even the only time we go into things like people's hands being considered deadly weapons is typically like if they're a professional boxer or that kind of stuff. But I think by the time you start getting to like football player, good argument. Good freaking argument. We're not talking about like the golfers. We're talking about football players, right? Like this is what they are trained to do, is to inflict like serious physical contact. And it's my understanding that the decedent was that.
1: What is she talking about? What beat down? Asked to leave, Anthony allegedly said something like, make me, touch me and see what happens. While reaching into his backpack, there was pushing or grabbing, unclear exactly what. He pulls out a knife, stabs Metcalf, the white teen, once in the chest, kills him. The jury rejected the self-defense claim and didn't opt, by the way, for the lesser charge of manslaughter. Since then, the prosecution says that they will consider allowing this to be lowered to second degree. But Jackman Crockett simply suggests that Carmelo Anthony was being beat down by a 300-pound man. No evidence of it whatsoever. Just says it. And once again, this is another so-called black leader, Jasmine Crockett, using her platform about BS. Have you heard her say anything about the fact that 85% of black 8th graders, 13-year-old kids are neither reading nor math proficient? Has she said anything at all about what I just said, about what the Centers for Disease Control said, about the rate at which a young black man is murdered compared to the rate at which a young white male is murdered? Has she said one word about that? Has she said one word about the dismal education kids are getting, K through 12? She went, by the way, to a private school. Has she said anything at all about that? And again, don't you think it's strange that even the biggest race hustler in America, Al Sharpton, has not said one word about this case? Maybe, just maybe, it's because the facts and the law suggest that Carmelo Anthony is in fact guilty. 888-971-SAGE, 888-971-7243. I am Larry Elder. Do not leave town.
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1: 35 years for a kid who had decided to go under a tent that was not his team's tent as it was raining, and simply didn't want to be put out in the rain by some random kid that he didn't know who was larger than him. Listen, a lot of people don't know what it is to live as a black person in this country, but just like you can give the benefit of the doubt to so many police officers when they go out and they shoot some black unarmed person, even though they are trained, the fact that there was little to no mercy seen or humanity seen when this black boy said that I was scared, or the fact that
2: 888-971-SAGE, 888-971-7243. I am Larry Elder, Salem News Channel, coming to you from the Relief Factor Studio. 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You heard her assertion, and she suggested that the police were using deadly force against black people just because they're black. It's a big fat lie. Are there certain instances in which the cops fail to follow the law? Of course there are. But they are rare. And they should be dealt with on a case-by-case basis. The idea that cops are systemically using deadly force against black people just because they're black is a big, fat lie. I've told you about the economist named Roland Fryer, happens to be black. He's the youngest tenured professor in the history of Harvard, and Harvard is the oldest college in America. That's how smart this guy is. From the inner city in Baltimore. And he did a study because he assumed that the police were in fact using deadly force against blacks just because they were black. And he said the findings were the most shocking of his professional career. Found out that the police were not in fact using deadly force against blacks just because they were black. He got rid of the whole group of researchers, hired another group of researchers who came up with the same conclusion. And here's what happened. Number 51.
3: I collected a lot of data. We collected millions of observations on everyday use of force that wasn't lethal. We collected thousands of observations on lethal force. And it was in this moment in 2016 that I realized people lose their minds when they don't like the result. And so what my paper showed, you'll see tomorrow, like some of you, was that, yes, we saw some bias in the low-level uses of force, every day pushing up against cars and things like that. People seem to like that result. But we didn't find any racial bias in police shootings. Now, that was really surprising to me because I expected to see it. The little-known fact is I had 8 full-time RAs that it took to do this over nearly a year. When I found this surprising result, I hired 8 fresh ones and redid it to make sure. They came up with the same exact answer, and I thought it was robust. And then I went to go give it, and my God, all hell broke loose. It was a 104-page, dense, academic, economics paper with a 150-page appendix, okay? It was posted for 4 minutes when I got my first email. This is full of doesn't make any sense. And I wrote back, how'd you read it that fast? That's amazing. You are a genius. And I had colleagues take me into the side and say, don't publish this. You'll ruin your career. I said, what are you talking about? I said, what's wrong with it? Do you believe the first part? Yes. Do you believe the second part? Well, the issue is they just don't fit together. We like the first one, but you should publish the second one another time. I said, let me ask this. If the second part about the police shootings, this is a literal conversation. I said to them, if the second part showed bias, do you think I should publish it then? And they said, yeah, then it would make sense. And I said, I guarantee you I'll publish it. We'll see what happens. So it was, you know, I lived under police protection for about 30 or 40 days. I had a 7-day-old daughter at the time. I remember going and shopping for, because, you know, when you have a newborn, you think you have enough diapers. You don't. So I was going to the grocery store to get diapers with an armed guard. It was crazy. It was really, truly crazy.
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5: This great moment in American history is brought to you by Connors and Sullivan, serving New York families for over 45 years. On April 15th, 1947, Jackie Robinson stepped onto Ebbets Field wearing the uniform of the Brooklyn Dodgers. With that single moment, Major League Baseball's color barrier was broken. Robinson faced enormous pressure, hostility, and scrutiny, but he answered it with courage, discipline, and extraordinary talent. Dodgers executive Branch Rickey knew Robinson would need more than athletic ability. He needed the strength to endure insults and injustice without fighting back. And Robinson did exactly that. Fans who came to see history soon realized they were witnessing greatness. Jackie Robinson's success opened doors for future generations of athletes and became a defining moment in the broader story of civil rights in America. Celebrating America 250. Connors and Sullivan, serving New York families for over 45 years.
6: A quote from esteemed Justice Learned Hand. Anyone may arrange his affairs that his taxes may be as low as possible. He is not bound to choose the pattern which best pays the treasury. There is not even a patriotic duty to increase one's taxes. Over and over again, the courts have said there is nothing sinister in so arranging affairs as to keep taxes as low as possible. Everybody does it, rich and poor alike, and all do right, for nobody owes any public duty to pay more than the law demands. Mike Connors, Connors and Sullivan.
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1: If it wasn't for bad luck, you know I wouldn't have no luck at all.
2: If a 300-pound man is beating me, like on top of me and beating me down, I'm not limited to fist. You know, I would argue that even the only time we go into things like people's hands being considered deadly weapons is typically like if they're a professional boxer or that kind of stuff. But I think by the time you start getting to like football player, good argument. Good freaking argument. We're not talking about like the golfers. We're talking about football players, right? Like this is what they are trained to do, is to inflict like serious physical contact. And it's my understanding that the decedent was that.
3: 888-971-SAGE, 888-971-7243. I am Larry Elder. We are Salem News Channel. We're going to talk about California coming up. Also about President Trump saying that he's run out of patience with Iran. Larry Elder, Salem News Channel. By the way, the decedent, the victim, Austin Metcalf, was 6 feet and 200 pounds, not 300 pounds, unless he gained 100 pounds since he was stabbed to death. And Carmelo Anthony was 5'11", 162 pounds. Neil is in the Bronx. Neil, you're on the Larry Elder Show. Thank you so much for calling.
4: How are you doing, Larry?
3: I'm doing great, Neil. Long time no hear from.
4: I was young. I used to fight people in the street, right? It was a one-on-one fight. It was no knife. We didn't put a knife on nobody. This young man took a knife to fight a man who was unarmed. He's a coward. His father was just so better than that. You don't stab people and get 35 years for murder. I'm saying that, Larry, the truth is this. See, they don't understand. When you got a fight to go to, one-on-one, anybody put a weapon on you is a punk. You was deal with the target. I fought people in the Bronx and Brooklyn. I got my butt whooped. I put no knife on them. I don't put no gun on them. That's a bad move, Larry. Mm-hmm. And I'm going to tell you this. He should go to jail for the rest of his life. He should be in a murder. He does wrong. Black lives matter. Look, every life matter. It ain't about just black life. God gave us all life. It ain't down with just colored people. This is pathetic.
3: It is pathetic. It is pathetic, Neil. Neil, as always, thank you very much for calling. A couple of things. If you were a prosecutor and someone like Jasmine Crockett is in the jury pool and you're conducting voir dire to determine who sits on the jury, would you put her on the jury? Would you put somebody who thinks like that on the jury? And then when they get kicked off, what do? They cry racism. You're not thinking clearly. You're not thinking fairly. You're saying it's a Swiss Army knife, 5-inch blade. You're accusing the victim of weighing 300 pounds and weighing 200 pounds. And of beating Carmelo Anthony when there was no beating. Why would you want somebody like that on the jury? Rosalie is in Berkeley. Rosalie, you're on the Larry Elder Show. Thank you so much for calling.
5: Hi, Larry. Thanks for letting me speak this bit of information I have. I listen to other conservative talk shows. I've listened to you for years. I probably shouldn't mention the person's name, but he's very conservative, and he got kicked off for his regular radio channel, and so now he's on Rumble. So I just really need your opinion on this. He was talking today about how there is a war on white men, and kind of like not so much white women, but white men in particular, and that especially after this verdict in Texas, do you feel like there can be instances where, you know, a person of color might be in like a quiet restaurant and start like playing their music on their phone super loud, trying to get like a reaction from somebody so they could have a violent confrontation with them. And, you know, I have young white male kids, and, you know, I mean, do you see any kind of, like, sort of universal retaliation for this? Because I kind of think everybody thought he would get off because he was black.
3: Well, Rosalie, I understand why this man, whose name you didn't mention, made his comment. But do I believe there's going to be some sort of race war as a result of this verdict? No, I don't. But I do believe there's a problem. Most homicides are same-race homicides. We've talked about this for a very long time. But there are, every year, about 750 black, white, or white-black homicides. 500 whites are killed, even though blacks are just 13% of the population. 250 blacks are killed by whites, even though they're 60% of the population. So when there is a black, white, white-black homicide, it's far more likely to be a white victim and black perp than the other way around. There is an anger on the part of a lot of young black men, pushed by people like Jasmine Crockett and race hustlers like Al Sharpton, telling them they're victims, telling them that racism remains a major problem in America. And so if you're fed a diet of that, you're pulled over by a white cop, it's not unreasonable to have an attitude. You're fed this diet, you have a verbal encounter with a white person, it's not unreasonable for you to assume that the white person is saying something to you because of the color of your skin when you're being told by this by so-called black leaders. Evidence be damned. This is what people like Jasmine Crockett are doing to this country. And Barack Obama did it too. If I had a son, he'd look like Trayvon. The Cambridge police acted stupidly. Racism is in America's DNA. 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

0: 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Eldorado's Let Larry Know What's On Your Mind.
1: 888-971-SAGE, 888-971-7243. I am Larry Elder. We are Salem News Channel. Coming up, can California be saved? Is it possible that Steve Hilton can become the next governor of this state? We're going to talk about that next hour. Getting back to the trial and conviction of Carmelo Anthony, a few more things. Jasmine Crockett implied that blacks were being persecuted by whites, and I mentioned the stats on black-white, white-black homicide. What about black-white, white-black non-homicide? Attempted murder, assault with a deadly weapon, rape. Recent years, roughly about 500,000 such actions between blacks and whites. Non-homicide violent crime. About 500,000. In 85 to 90% of the cases, it involves a white victim and a black perp. Only 10 to 15% the other way around. So if you want to play this game about one race being persecuted by the other, whites have a much stronger argument than do blacks. It isn't even close. Again, roughly 500,000 to 600,000 non-homicide violent acts of crime between blacks and whites in recent years, on average. 85 to 90%. It's a black perp, white victim. Only 10% the other way around. And this nonsense, these lies are being pushed by so-called black leaders, one of whom is a former Attorney General Eric Holder, who, when he was Attorney General, talked about, quote, pernicious racism, end of quote, his expression, not mine. And he said black criminal defendants get longer sentences for the same crime committed by white criminal defendants. And he cited the U.S. Sentencing Commission. And he's not wrong. Anywhere from 12 to 20% longer sentence. But the very same U.S. Sentencing Commission said the reason for this is the average black criminal defendant has more convictions than the average white criminal defendant, which judges, of course, take into consideration when they determine the sentencing. Black judges give black criminal defendants longer sentences. Yet here he is saying this publicly, giving people, particularly young black men, the impression that they're being victimized by a racist criminal justice system when it isn't true. At one time it was true, but it's not now. And how many states have black attorneys general, black prosecutors? It's just a big, fat lie. And it's not helping anybody. Why work hard? Why defer gratification? When, after all, the man's going to get you anyway. Disgusting.
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0: news this hour from Town Hall. I'm Keith Peters in Washington. A Senate race is drawing White House attention.
1: Democrats need to flip four seats to take control of the Senate. In Maine, Republican Susan Collins is running for re-election. President Trump was asked if he is supporting her.
2: She's not my best friend at all, but she's a sane person. And she's a person that never missed a vote in many years.
1: Collins' opponent is a combat veteran, an oyster farmer, Graham Platner.
2: He's a phony. He's a real phony. He's a bad person.
1: Platner has faced questions about a skull and crossbones tattoo recognized as a Nazi symbol, and reports emerged he previously exchanged sexually explicit text messages with several women while married. Ed Donahue, Washington.
0: Republicans are getting an edge up in Florida.
3: The Florida Supreme Court has allowed the use of a new U.S. House map drawn by Republicans in the midterm elections. The court declined a request to issue a temporary injunction against the map. Attorneys representing voters argued that the new districts violate a state constitutional ban on political gerrymandering. Republicans currently hold 20 of the state's 28 U.S. House seats. The new voting districts could improve the GOP chances to win four additional seats in November. I'm Lisa Dwyer.
0: The U.S. Military Central Command says it completed its latest round of airstrikes targeting Iran. The command says its forces targeted Iranian military surveillance capabilities, communication systems, and air defense sites across Iran. It did not elaborate on the damage done by the strikes. The command said the strikes are in response to Iran's unwarranted and continued aggression. On Wall Street, the Dow down by 953 points, the Nasdaq plunged 509, the S&P lower by 119. More at townhall.com.
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0: In the important California governor's race, the final contest will pit a Democrat versus a Republican. Correspondent Ben Thomas has more on that story.
5: Californians will have a real choice for change in November.
6: Republican Steve Hilton will face Democrat Javier Becerra in the race for California governor this November. A former Fox News commentator backed by President Trump, Hilton frames voters' choice this way.
5: Whether they want to keep going with the policies that have brought us the highest poverty rate, the highest unemployment rate, the highest cost of living in the country, whether they want more of that with Javier Becerra, or whether they want to go in a new direction.
6: Becerra has served as California's Attorney General and U.S. Health Secretary.
7: I believe that we must protect inclusion everywhere we can.
6: I'm Ben Thomas.
0: News and analysis at townhall.com. From Washington, I'm Keith Peters. Police are investigating the case of a large burning cross found in a Chicago park.
8: Police say they're trying to determine how it ended up there and the motive behind the incident. Video taken by a motorist shows the wooden cross engulfed in bright orange flames as it leans against a tree in Grant Park, a popular area adjacent to Lake Michigan. The Chicago Fire Department confirms the flaming object was indeed a cross. It was discovered Tuesday afternoon. It says that crews put out the fire. Rich Thomason reporting.
0: Federal authorities served a search warrant on Wednesday at a Southern California aerospace facility, GKN Aerospace Transparency Systems, where a chemical tank overheated last month, forcing 50,000 residents of Garden Grove to evacuate because authorities feared an explosion. The warrant signed by a federal judge approved the seizure of documents and records. More attack.

0: townhall.com.
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6: The czar of common sense, the great Eldersky, Don Lorenzo. Welcome to the program.

0: 888-971-SAGE, 888-971-7243. I am Larry Elder. We are Salem News Channel. We're going to get into whether Steve Hilton could become governor of California and California in general in just a few minutes. But first, let me play you this news clip describing a crime, and you tell me what you notice about it. Number 32.
1: It started with an argument about someone yelling too loudly on his phone, and it ended in gunfire and a 41-year-old man dead, and it happened on an MTA bus. Surveillance video shows passengers running off that bus moments after gunshots rang out, including at least one rider with a baby stroller. According to police, the victim told the suspect to keep it down. An argument ensued, and then the gunman shot the victim in his abdomen on a BX36 bus. It happened yesterday around 2:30 in the afternoon at White Plains Road and East Tremont Avenue. The suspect then fled on foot southbound on White Plains Road. He's described as a young man, possibly a teenager, wearing a white shirt at the time. The victim, identified by police as Jonathan Pettigrew, was rushed to Jacoby Hospital, where he later died.
0: Knows anything? Let me play for you again. And notice how they described the suspect, or more importantly, notice what they omitted in describing the suspect. Play it again.
1: It started with an argument about someone yelling too loudly on his phone, and it ended in gunfire and a 41-year-old man dead, and it happened on an MTA bus. Surveillance video shows passengers running off that bus moments after gunshots rang out, including at least one rider with a baby stroller. According to police, the victim told the suspect to keep it down. An argument ensued, and then the gunman shot the victim in his abdomen on a BX36 bus. It happened yesterday around 2:30 in the afternoon at White Plains Road and East Tremont Avenue. The suspect then fled on foot southbound on White Plains Road. He's described as a young man, possibly a teenager, wearing a white shirt at the time. The victim, identified by police as Jonathan Pettigrew, was rushed to Jacoby Hospital, where he later died.
0: Young man, possibly a teenager, wearing a white shirt, but no mention of his race. Really? Pourquoi? I have no idea what race the suspect is. But how do you describe, he has a gun, white shirt, there are a number of witnesses, plural, and you don't mention the suspect, don't mention his race, still at large? One more thing about kicking certain people off juries. One of the OJ jurors, a woman named Carrie Bess, years later in a documentary, she'd interviewed about why she reached the verdict she reached. Here's what she said. Number 52.
2: Do you think that they're members of the jury that voted to acquit OJ because of Rodney King?
3: Yes.
2: You do?
3: Yes.
2: How many of you think felt that way?
3: Oh, probably 90% of them.
2: 90%? Did you feel that way?
3: Yes.
2: That was payback.
3: Uh-huh.
2: You think that's right?
0: Payback for Rodney King. You think that's right? Hey, it is what it is. Now, would you want somebody like that on the jury? You're a prosecutor trying to get a conviction because you believe somebody committed a crime, hurt somebody. And there's a juror who couldn't care less about the law, couldn't care less about the facts, couldn't care less about the evidence. You're going to cut him loose because of something that happened to somebody else at another time? Are you kidding me? And Jasmine Crockett is a lawyer, an officer of the court. President Trump said the only reason that Steve Hilton became a top finisher is because the heat was on them. Number 38.
4: Has voted in favor of that. It's really a shame, and it's so bad for the country. You'd almost think they hate the country because they can't. They're not stupid people. You can't cheat like they did. And look at the election in California as an example. After a week, they determined that the kid who's leading and had all the mojo, all of a sudden he doesn't make the runoff. And then I hit them hard on that, but I started talking about Steve Hilton, who's a fantastic guy. And I saw them say it was going to be 2 weeks before they knew. And I started hitting them. It's going to happen to Steve Hilton, too. It's watch. You got to watch. And they approved Steve Hilton very quickly. They didn't want him. There was too much heat on him. The only reason he got approved, he had all the votes he needed, probably to be first place. But the only reason they approved Steve Hilton, it was going to be 2 weeks. They said it. And then they approved him that night because the heat was on them. Because they're cheating dogs. And you can't have a great country when that happens. That's why Los Angeles, that's why that state is in such trouble. It's the most.
0: Here is what Hilton said, number 19.
5: Great guy, Steve Hilton. So he's saying there's a conspiracy to rig the vote against you right now. What do you say to that?
6: Well, I think the most important point, Aaron, is that we're feeling as confident as we ever have been that I'm going to make the top two. Tom Steyer is just not getting the numbers he needs to catch up with us, and there's a diminishing amount of vote out there for him to make up that ground. And that's the really important point. It means that in November, Californians will be able to choose change, change from 16 years that have given us these terrible results, the highest cost of living in the country, all those things we've talked about many times. That's the substantive point that matters here, that in November, there'll be a real choice. Do we want more of the same with Javier Becerra, more of the same cost and incompetence and corruption, or do we want to go in a new direction to lower costs, lower taxes, and put California back on track?
5: So I don't know if you saw this because it just happened, but Congressman Kevin Kiley, he's an independent, but he was until very recently a Republican, as you know, California. He says that the pace of the counting is unacceptable. And I think a lot of very reasonable people agree with that. Come on, California. It's great independence and everybody gets to vote in these primaries, but it shouldn't take so long to count. Okay, but then when it comes to these issues of, you know, that the president is out there saying that that means there's fraud and a conspiracy, Congressman Kiley says no, that there's no evidence of fraud. I wanted to play for you what he just said, Steve.
6: Mm-hmm.
5: Is there any evidence you are aware of that there is any fraud in the counting of the election in California?
7: No, I don't think that's particularly a helpful way to characterize it, because the slow counting of ballots, I think, is a problem. So I think California does need to get its act together, but that's
5: separately
7: not the way to characterize it.
5: Yeah. Is no fraud that you're aware of?
7: I haven't. No, I mean, I have heard, you know, not at least in relation to counting the votes late.
5: So I just, in terms of where you stand, are you worried that there's fraud right now, or are you just, hey, frustrated that, that the count is slow, but that you believe the process is fair?
6: Yeah, so look, there's so many things wrong with the system. I've been saying all along that we take it very seriously because we don't want to let people down, and we've been very vigilant on it. We're keeping an eye on it. We've got teams standing by, lawyers standing by, and actually it's the same answer that actually I've been giving for a few days now. We've seen nothing that would give us cause to intervene in that way. But more importantly than that, Bill Esaley, the U.S. attorney, who's actually got the full weight, we're just a campaign, he's got the full weight of the Justice Department, and he's there and he's taking a look at it. And I trust that if there is anything that needs to be investigated, that he will make sure it happens. But I think the real point is that this whole system needs to be improved. At the end of last week, I actually offered Gavin Newsom a suggestion for how we could speed things up, because one of the reasons it's so slow is that it's done county by county. There just aren't enough people in the offices doing the counting. One reason for that is because you've got a lot of complexity, because there's a lot of signature verification. One way around that, we can actually vote for in November in California, voter ID. That would remove the need for all the signature verification. That would really speed things up. So there's a lot of sensible things we could do to avoid this kind of fiasco. And that's really what it is. It's making California look like a laughing stock around the world. None of us want that. So I'm looking for positive practical changes we can make to the system to speed it up, but also to prevent the opportunity for people to look at what's going on and say, look, there's got to be something fishy.
5: Yeah, but also I think important, as you're saying, that you're looking for it if it's there and you have not seen anything untoward happening, and it's really important for people to
6: hear
5: that.
0: Meanwhile, California, poverty rate of 17.7%. That's 7 million Californians, well above the national average of 10.6%. Child poverty tripled from 2021 to 2024, from 7.5% to 18.6%. Largest homeless population in 2024 at 187,000 people. Price of a home, California, twice that of the national average. I could go on and on and on and on. The question is, have Californians have enough? What did Victor Davis Hanson say about this? Stick around for that. 888-971-SHGE. I'm Larry Elder.
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1: Does President Trump deserve credit for the significant drop-off in illegal border crossings? Mr. Rudnell.
2: That's what made me a client. My friend Alex, welcome back to the show. A lot of questions.
3: Thanks for having me, Larry. Good to see you.
2: We spent some time together on Sunday at the Wealth Summit. You were amazing.
3: Thank you.
2: You weren't wearing socks, though. Not quite sure what that was all about.
3: Yeah, I forgot to mention that it was my socks are like the value of the dollar as of late. It used to be up my knees and then slowly but surely started to shrink, and now it doesn't even hit my knees, my ankles.
2: So like the dollar, your socks are shrinking in value. Now, it looks like, Alex, the war against Iran might very well get cooked back up. President Trump says his patience is wearing thin. He believes that they are just dragging out negotiations. NASDAQ and gold down recently. Gold hit 5,600 back in January. Now it's like 4,150. Is the gold run over? Is gold consolidating, correcting, or something else going on?
3: Look, I think gold is consolidating, and correction is not a crisis. There's three main headwinds that's causing this. Number one, the war, as we talked about. There's this inverse relationship. The oil price goes up. Synthetically, the value of the dollar goes up. And as a result, we're seeing a little bit of a retraction on gold. So that's number one. Number two, what we're seeing is the Federal Reserve's interest rate policies. At the beginning of the year, there was going to be three rate drops. Right now, it's pricing to potentially have only one. Why? We have job numbers that are better than expected. That's a positive to the economy. But at the same time, we had inflation hotter than expected 3 months in a row, from 3.4 to 3.8 to 4.2. So the challenge is, when will the Fed cut the interest rates? Lower interest rate is very much positive for gold. And last but not least, you had this healthy consolidation. So for people that are looking at the big picture, they're saying, should I buy gold? Is this a falling knife that I can't catch? Look at the most well-versed investor in the world. Ray Dalio typically suggests having 15% allocation in gold. He's not suggesting that when gold is ultimately high, and he's not suggesting that when gold is ultimately low. That's an all-weather type of portfolio. So it's just a matter of time. Once oil prices drop, which we know the world cannot handle for a long period of time, gold prices are expected to go back into their normalcy.
2: Now, the president has his man out at the Fed, Kevin Warsh, who's promised to cool inflation and cut rates. Can he do that?
3: Potentially. He's looking at changing how inflation is calculated. Look, I'm a former banker, and we used to buy and sell companies. We used to look at financial statements, and sometimes we would look at what's called a non-recurring, an anomaly type of a scenario. What Kevin Warsh is talking about is that the increase in price of oil is causing the inflation. That is a one-time phenomenon driven by the war. So once that goes away, inflation is expected to be at a normal level. So here's the challenge that the Federal Reserve is facing. Anytime they're questioned whether they want to protect the system or the average people, they're always going to choose the system. So right now, the expectation is that he's going to keep the interest rate as is. Think about it this way. President Trump wanted him in his role to lower interest rates. But when the data doesn't support that, it's like giving the house but taking away the keys. The data is the key. The data is not supporting for a lower interest rate cut, even though we desperately need it. Look, the fundamentals of gold, whatever got gold from 2,600 from January of 2005 to 5,600, they're all in play. As a matter of fact, it just got solidified. So whether the Federal Reserve cuts the rate now or in the near term, do anticipate that will weaken the value of the dollar, and that is a positive for gold.
2: Now, Alex, you mentioned inflation in May, 4.2%. That's 3 months in a row where inflation is up. For somebody age 50 looking for a retirement account, what does this moment really mean for them?
3: First, let's understand who benefits from inflation. The rich, because they have a lot of assets, and the government, because it's going to lower the impact of the debt. So imagine 10 years from now, you don't pay attention to inflation, you ignore it. All of a sudden, you're going to realize that the value on paper is buying you less. Think about it this way. this 4.2% alone, if you have $100,000, in this year alone, you're going to lose $4,200 in buying power. Compound that 5 years, 10 years down the line. So when you take a step back and understand history and understand what gold does, the fact that it cannot be printed, the fact that it's a finite asset, and it's a neutral asset. Look, the strongest hand, the strategic investors are not panicking. Central banks are not selling. China is not selling. They're actually accumulating more and more because that is the collateral of their currency. That's how they want to strengthen the reserve of their books. So make no mistakes, folks. You cannot afford just staying in paper. This drop in price of gold, the same thing occurred in 2008. From the peak of March till September, gold dropped about 25-30%. Then all of a sudden it went up three times until April of 2011. So for some people that are in their 50s and 60s, the ones that cannot afford to be A, impacted by inflation, and B, impacted by the volatility in the market, they need to have some sort of a asset that's outside of the system, and this is where gold comes into play.
2: 2 minutes left. Now, for those who are interested in investing in gold, I understand that Allegiance Gold has a special offer. 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
3: Sounds good. Thanks, Larry.
2: You got it. I want to get back to California. I had a conversation with a reporter when I was running for governor who said he was moving out of California because he couldn't afford a home. I said, yeah, that's that CEQA regulation. He said, the what? I said, CEQA. California Environmental Quality Act. He'd never heard of it. I said, it heaps hundreds of thousands, sometimes even more, on the cost of building a home, and it stretches it out to make it even more expensive. Had no idea. We're going to talk more about this when we come back. 888-971-SAGE. Do not leave town.

0: 888-971-SAGE, 888-971-7243. And Ethel and Bob want to weigh in. Ethel in Pasadena, Bob in St. Paul. Do not leave town. I'm Larry Elder.
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0: 888-971-SAGE, 888-971-7243. I am Larry Elder. We are Salem News Channel. Coming up, the Democrats are sticking by their man, Graham Plattner, who is their candidate. He won the primary for Senate in Maine after calling Donald Trump a Nazi and a fascist for 10 years. They've now nominated for Congress a man who, in fact, has a Nazi tattoo on his chest. You cannot make this up. Getting back to California, highest gas prices, of course, in the nation. Electricity prices 87% above the national average. Boatload of regulations. 1.5 million combined federal and state regulations, which adds higher costs to businesses, time it takes to navigate through the regulatory environment. It hinders entrepreneurial activity, costs a lot of money to figure out the rules and regulations. all of which adds cost and causes the so-called affordability crisis that the Democrats are always whining about. Here's Victor Davis Hanson, number 49.
8: Well, California, as we're seeing through the lenses of the Los Angeles mayoral race, is a dysfunctional state. The Democrats talk a lot about democracy dying in darkness. Democracy's dying in California. Now, what do I mean by that? When you look at the L.A. mayoral race, you start to see this a familiar pattern that all of us who live in California have noticed in state assemblies, state Senate races, and congressional races. And we saw it on the national scale as well. But in California, what happens is a conservative candidate will take a lead or finish on election day ahead, and then almost with a smirk, the Democratic opponent counts on ballots, mailed-in ballots, that start to appear a week, 2 weeks, 3 weeks, 4 weeks after the actual election deadline, and they are at ratios of 5-1, 10-1, 20-1, and they show the power of the SEIU and other public employee unions, as well as the California Teachers Association, the big money from the billionaire class of Silicon Valley, etc. And then the Democrat candidate that we thought lost actually wins. And then if you allege that something's wrong, you're called a conspiratorial nut or an election denier. But Spencer Pratt was ahead by 7 points. And Ms. Rahman had already given a concession speech. And now it's a week after the polls closed, and suddenly these troves started appearing all week, in which it wasn't 2-1. She was the third candidate when the election tallies had begun, and we had about 60% of the vote. She was well behind Spencer Pratt and well behind Karen Bass. Suddenly these ballots started coming in, and they were overwhelmingly for the third candidate, Rahman. And now, as I'm speaking, suddenly Spencer Pratt lost his lead that he had established, and apparently everybody thought had won. It's a familiar pattern. Now, why does this happen? It happens because there is a Democratic monopoly in California. We haven't had a Republican governor in about 15 years. We have no statewide Republican elected officials. There is a supermajority in the state assembly and the state Senate. Because the governor appoints Superior Court, Appellate Court, and Supreme Court justices, we haven't had a single conservative justice appointed in 15 years, and most of the conservatives under Arnold Schwarzenegger have now retired. So executive, legislative, judicial, they're all controlled by the left and the Democratic Party. Now, why did that happen? Why did the state of California, that was run by Ronald Reagan and George Dukmejian, Arnold Schwarzenegger, Pete Wilson, what happened? Well, the state bureaucracies during the period of Jerry Brown's first term and his second term, and Gray Davis's short term, they began regulating administratively, stopping construction, raising taxes in the legislature with thin majorities, and pretty soon a large number of Californians that were upper middle class, lower middle class said, I can't take this anymore. The schools are bad. We have the most illegal aliens. We have the most foreign born. We have the most welfare recipients. We have the most homeless. We have the highest sales, highest gas, highest electricity, highest gas taxes.
0: We'll get back to this in just a second.
8: Schools
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13: Patriots Pasta and Piscopo, featuring yours truly. We're going to have a blast, okay? And we're going to be live at Carmine's. It's right there on Times Square. And you go up into the private room, and then what we'll do is we'll direct you to walk toward the back, and there is the Sinatra Room. It's called the Sinatra Room. Yeah, it doesn't get more old-school New York than that, right?
14: That's life.

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0: 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Here's Larry Elder.
1: 888-971-SAGE, 888-971-7243. I am Larry Elder. We are Salem News Channel. Coming up, the Democrats are standing by Graham Plattner. And let's take a look at the resume of some of the people that criticized Donald Trump for going to the Knicks game. By them talking about Hakeem Jeffries and Spike Lee and Chuck Schumer. But let's get back to Victor Davis Hanson first.
2: We have the most illegal aliens, we have the most foreign-born, we have the most welfare recipients, we have the most homeless, we have the highest sales, highest gas, highest electricity, highest gas taxes. Schools are rated in the bottom 10. Reason Magazine just judged us 49th in Rhodes, et cetera, et cetera. And they left, 12 million. This year maybe 300,000 to 500,000. These were the conservative party of California, the Republican Party. They're gone. We also, during this period, let in about 10 million people over 40 years who came here illegally. And many of them came from south of the border and were very impoverished. So today, that constituency is heavily reliant on union jobs and public largesse. Half of all births in California are Medi-Cal, and 40% of the population is on public assistance via Medi-Cal. And then we had the Silicon Valley billionaire class that dominates, and the upper professional class that dominate the coastal corridor, and they're not affected by the consequences of their left-wing ideology. Now, how does that? That's why we have a monopoly. That's how it happened. How does it manifest itself in an anti-democratic way? How do you vote in California? You just register to vote. Does it require anything? Well, you have to have some ID. If you don't have a driver's license, and by the way, they give driver's license to illegal aliens. So when they say no illegal aliens are voting, they have a driver's license that allows them to register to vote. And because there's no ID check when you actually vote, of course thousands of them are voting. Everybody knows that. But more importantly, you don't have to have any sort of legitimate ID. You can have a credit card. You can do almost anything to register. If you're homeless, if somebody comes up to you on the street, and we've got over 100, maybe 80, 100,000 people, you can say, do you have an ID? No. Well, we'll give you an ID number. You don't have any idea? We don't know who you are, but just tell us who you are. And then we will register you. And the same day, you will fill out the ballot. Oh, you can't read? You don't know how? You can make a mark, and I will witness it. I can witness the 10,000 votes if I want to. Or you can sign your name. If the signature is only 40% correct, it's correct. And in 2024, they only rejected 1% of California mail-in ballots. Then the ballots come in by mail. There's no ID. And we have ballot harvesting. One person can go to a person's house and say, I need to register you to register vote. Here it is. Show me a credit card. Show me anything, or I'll give you an ID number. And then here's your ballot. Fill it out. I'll take it, and I'll drop it off at a depository.
1: Unbelievable. He continues, number 50.
2: That's why California is screwed up. We have no authentication of anybody. We have no idea how many homeless people are voting. We have no idea how many illegal aliens are voting. We have no idea who is voting, because people mail out a ballot. People in the government mail out a ballot to every registered voter, whether that person's been living at that address or not. So traditionally, everybody who has children that go off to college and then they don't come back, they get that ballot at their home. People who are renting still get ballots at that residence when they move out if they don't tell people. So there's thousands of ballots that are floating around for anybody to take, sign, or just make a happy face mark and send in. And because of that, this Democratic monopoly persists. And they don't listen to the people. In 2014, we passed a water bill, Proposition 1. Over $7 billion to build reservoirs. We were desperate for water, but the bureaucracy didn't want it. The Sierra Club didn't want it. The left didn't want it. The people wanted it. So what did they do? They ignored it. They had $2.3 billion to build reservoirs out of that $7 point something billion dollar water bill. They didn't build the Sykes Reservoir. They didn't build Los Banos Grandes. They didn't build Temperance Flat. We could have had 7 million acre feet. What did they do with it? Gavin Newsom took $250 million of the people's money designated to build dams, and he blew up four of them. And they were valuable in the Klamath River. They served recreation. They created clean hydropower. They helped private owners. That was their, they had cabins on the lake, and they were flood control. And they were wonderful investments. He blew them all up. He used money that the people voted to build dams to blow them up. We have passed Proposition 209 years ago, and lately Prop 16. The people said, we do not want racial preferences. No racial preferences in hiring, in promotion, in admissions, in any state institution. What did we do? The bureaucracy, the Democratic Party said, okay, calm down, we won't do it. And yet, if you go to CSU campuses, or you go to UC campuses, you go to community college campuses, there are separate graduations by race. They say they're not. They're just theme graduations or auxiliary graduations, but there's nobody out of that particular tribe or ethnic group that goes to those. They are segregated. There's segregated theme houses. There is preferences still in admission. They call it, you know, community service or community activities, but they find ways to use race in hiring and admissions and promotion, and they ignore the will of the people. They've done it for 30 years, and there's no consequences because the judiciary is overwhelmingly left-wing. In fact, it's more left-wing than the legislature. We had redistricting. We passed a law years ago that said that a bipartisan commission of five Republicans, five Democrats, and four independents would redistrict according to population and geography without politics. No sooner had they done that, the Democrats who had the power in the state loved that facade, and they began bringing groups to testify and say, well, you need to consider race and ethnicity, and this group's underserved, and that group's underserved, and da-da-da. And before you knew it, they had redistricted so that although 40% of Republicans vote in national elections in California, for 40% of the, I should say, of the electorate vote Republican, we were only getting out of, say, 52 congressional seats in our caucus, we were getting about 10 or 12.
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1: 888-971-SAG, 888-971-7243. I am Larry Elder. We're Salem News Channel. We're going to get to the phones next hour. The Democrats are standing by Graham Platner, the man who's running for Senate in Maine with the Nazi tattoo on his chest. Also, New Yorkers criticizing Donald Trump included Chuck Schumer, Hakeem Jeffries, and Spike Lee. Let's talk a little bit about the resume of those three gentlemen, shall we? But here's back to Victor Davis Hanson.
2: Of, say, 52 congressional seats in our caucus, we were getting about 10 or 12. And then we went to 9. As I speak today, the bipartisan, disinterested election commission has so redistricted that we have 7. 13% of our congressional district is Republican. And by the way, the Democrats added that to the original bill. It just said state redistricting for Senate and state assembly seats. They added the congressional seats. Is that enough for the Democrats? No. Even though that Donald Trump got over 38% in the last national election from California voters, 30% of them voted for Trump, and although we only have 13% representation in the Congress, they redistrict again. Gavin Newsom introduced a bill, the Democratic power lobbies funded it, and now we're going to go down to about 5 seats. So they want to get down to 6 or 7%. That's not enough. So you add all of this up, and what is the pattern? The pattern is they created ballot laws, and they said they were legal, and they ensure that Democratic candidates are going to win. When you don't have IDs and you have same-day registration and you don't have to have any ID to get a driver's license that serves as the basis for, and I say no ID, I mean no legitimate ID, which serves as the basis for registration and voting. So if you have the voting and if you have the judiciary and you ignore propositions, so when people pass propositions, the bureaucracy and elected officials say, we're still going to discriminate by race. We're just not going to build dams. We're not going to build reservoirs. That's your problem. And oh, we're going to have a bipartisan commission, but we'll find a way to help Democratic incumbents, and we'll do it by race as well. Add it all up, California is where democracy died.
1: According to one study, voters who moved out of California between 20 and 24 were much more likely to be Republican compared to those who did not move, and those moving to California much more likely to be Democrat compared to the population of Democrats in California as a whole. When I was running for governor, I went to Key West when it was all over, all these people buying me drinks. Hey, I used to live in California. I would have voted for you. I said, that's why I lost. All my voters moved out. They're all in Key West. 888-971-SAGE, 888-971-7243. I am Larry Elder. Do not leave town.

0: The following is not an actor, but a real-life story from Trinity Debt Management.
1: My debt problem started probably about 2016. I needed my life to change financially. I called Trinity and I ended up joining

0: While giving ICE and the Border Patrol nearly $70 billion, House Republicans pushed the bill through on a vote of 212, or rather 214 to 212. Democrats said it was a waste of money. Bill Gates says he hopes his testimony in the Epstein investigation was helpful.
1: Glad to be here voluntarily to testify, to help with the committee's work. I'll start with an opening statement in the hearing room. I hope my testimony is helpful to the work, important work of the committee to find justice for the victims.
0: Gates telling lawmakers that he made a mistake in judgment by ever meeting with Epstein as the Microsoft co-founder faced questions behind closed doors. But the tech billionaire says he never had any indication that Epstein was engaged in any criminal activity. Court officials overseeing the NFL's $1 billion settlement fund for concussion-related injuries, barring five law firms from handling any more claims of the players. That comes after finding out they fraudulently steered clients toward doctors who were willing to give them a Parkinson's disease diagnosis without even exhibiting any symptoms. More on these stories, townhall.com.
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3: President Trump is highlighting recent improvements to the Lincoln Memorial Reflecting Pool following a major cleanup and renovation project in the nation's capital.
4: We took out 11 dumpsters, big dumpsters, full of garbage. It was all garbage. Some of the garbage was there for years. It was all disgusting, and it smelled. And anyway, we took 11 dumpsters of garbage out with shovels. We had a shovel inside of what's called a pool or a lake, and got it clean.
3: Willie Nelson, the White House.
0: Federal authorities serving a search warrant at a California aerospace facility where a chemical tank overheated last month, forcing 50,000 residents to evacuate. Warrant proved the seizure of documents related to the storage and disposal of methyl methacrylate, the chemical in the tank. Breaking news and analysis, townhall.com. China's auto exports are surging. Here's Lisa Dwyer.
5: China is reporting that its passenger car exports jumped 73% in May, and that exports of pure electric vehicles and plug-in hybrids more than doubled. Surging sales show that higher gasoline and diesel prices due to the war in Iran are driving stronger interest in EVs. While China's auto exports are surging, domestic passenger car sales fell more than 23%. I'm Lisa Dwyer.
0: Honda recalling 850,000 vehicles because rear suspension components may fail, causing drivers to lose control. Automakers had no warranty claims and no reports of injuries nor death. Honda and Acura dealers will inspect the car's rear subframe and install a reinforcement kit if necessary. More on these stories, townhall.com.
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0: 888-971-SAGE, 888-971-7243. I am Larry Elder. Salem News Channel. The Democrats are standing by their man, Graham Plattner, the one with the Nazi tattoo, after calling Donald Trump a Nazi for 10 years. We'll talk about that later on this hour, but I'm going to get back to California. I was approached by a number of people to run for governor in 2021. And I resisted for a long time. Dennis Prager asked me to run. Californians were angry over Gavin Newsom at that French Laundry restaurant in Napa Valley, yucking it up with some of the very people that drafted the mandates he was shoving down the throats of the California residents. He wasn't wearing a mask. He wasn't engaging in social distancing. $12,000 wine tab, and I assure you he was not drinking Mad Dog 2020. And people were angry. They thought of him as being hypocritical, and he was. Also showed you he didn't really believe in the science he claimed he believed in. And I said to Dennis, Dennis, Californians aren't mad at the taxes. They're not mad at the regulations. They're not mad at the crime. They're not mad at the homelessness. They're not mad at the high cost of living. They're just mad at Gavin Newsom because they feel Gavin Newsom was condescending when he jammed down these COVID regulations. All he's going to do is apologize. He'll say, I shouldn't have done it. I shouldn't have been hypocritical. He'll throw himself on the mercy of the hearts of the voters, and the anger will go away. And that's exactly what happened. I said to Dennis, if Californians were really fed up with the highest state income tax in the nation, they were really fed up with the highest gas prices in the nation, they're really fed up with the highest electricity prices in the continental U.S., really fed up with the crime, the poverty, the crappy schools, education people are getting in our public schools, K through 12, that would be different, but I don't see it. And more people kept coming to me, and more people that I respect, my pastor, Jack Hibbs, my good friend, Lionel Chetwin, a conservative filmmaker, and a local Republican activist named Jenny Sand. He said, Larry, look, this can really happen. And the polls were showing that the recall might very well pass. So in the kind of last minute, I decided to do it. I got in roughly the same time that Arnold Schwarzenegger did in the recall of 2003, around the same time. The difference is two things. 2003, there were a couple of things that happened. The governor, Gray Davis, raised the car tax. And if you want to get people angry in California, you raise the car tax. And there were rolling brownouts because of the failure of the energy grid. So people were very, very angry. And there was a big factor I've told you about before, and that is there was a big-name Democrat who ran to replace his boss. He was a lieutenant governor. So he was on the replacement ballot. So he had two big people, Arnold Schwarzenegger, Republican, and a guy named Cruz Bustamante, a Democrat. And that caused 50% plus one to at least vote for the recall. So the recall passed then for those reasons. In my case, no big-name Democrat that went to school on what happened in 2003 and made sure that the big-name Democrat who was making public noises about running, Antonio Villaraigosa, two-term mayor of L.A., was pressured not to run. So there was Elder, who got 49% or so of the vote, which is exactly the same percentage as did Schwarzenegger 2003, same percentage. And I didn't have 100% name recognition, not a movie star. And I didn't put in $4 million of my own money as he did. And I did just as well as he did on the replacement side. The second highest finisher in the Schwarzenegger recall election was Cruz Bustamante, who got 32% of the vote. My second highest finisher was none of the above. The third highest name finisher was a YouTube Democrat who got 9%. Nobody even knows his name. So they made sure there wasn't a magnet, a draw to attract people to vote for the recall, and therefore it didn't matter how many votes I got. And by the way, I got 3.5 million, more than the other named 44 or so rivals combined. But this is what they do here in California. And I'm very happy that Steve Hilton has finished number two, so there will be a choice. But you know who's very happy about it? Javier Becerra, the one who finished number one, because he did not want to run against another Democrat. It would have cost a lot of money, would have been a lot of bad blood. Gavin Newsom, when he ran for governor the first time, made sure his opponent would be a Republican. His name was John Cox. Ever heard of him? Of course not. And after it was clear that Newsom was going to be the top vote-getting for the Democratic side, he ran ads attacking, air quotes, John Cox. By attacking, again, air quotes, meaning he was elevating his name recognition because he wanted him to be the number two finisher. So the ads were, John Cox, he's too Republican for California. John Cox, he wants to lower taxes. He wants to do this. He's too Republican. And therefore, all Republicans said, yeah, that's exactly what I want him to do. Encouraging Republicans to vote for him, and they did. And he finished number two, and they got crushed in the general. And that's what Javier Becerra expects to happen to Steve Hilton. The question really is simple. Have these left-wing voters had enough? Spencer Pratt talked about what he called zombie homeless people who are pooping and urinating. Well, there are two types of zombies in California. The zombie homeless people he was referring to and the zombie California voters who step over the poop and step around the urine and still vote Democrat. And the question is, have they had enough? And you heard Victor Davis Hanson outline what the odds are. Recent departures, 2020 and 2024, California. 5 times as many Republicans have moved out of California than have moved in. 5 times. So the Republican base gets smaller and smaller. Democrat base gets bigger and bigger. Unions control the elections. Liberals are all appointed to all the Superior Court, Appellate Court, Supreme Court positions. The legislatures, supermajorities in the Senate and in the Assembly. There hasn't been a Republican elected statewide in 20 years. Hasn't been a Republican elected mayor of Los Angeles in 30 years. Republicans need not even show up for work, and they can pass whatever brain-dead law they want to and do. They heap a bunch of regulations, which jacks up the cost of living, jacks up the price of fuel, and then what do? They accuse the oil companies of gouging. Or they blame Donald Trump. During the debate between Javier Becerra and the other candidates, what did Javier Becerra refer to Steve Hilton as? He said Trump was his daddy. And that's what they're going to do. Trump has endorsed Steve Hilton. Steve Hilton has embraced the endorsement. And the Democrats will attempt to use that against Steve Hilton. And trust me, virtually every ad will be Steve Hilton, to a Republican for California. Javier Becerra, when asked what grade he would give Gavin Newsom in dealing with homelessness, you know what he said during the debate? Almost fell off my chair. Gave him an A. Gave him an A. With a straight face. More homelessness than anywhere else. Population is growing. $30 billion spent on dealing with homelessness. They don't know where the money is. There's been no audit. There's been no study to find out how effective it's been. This is the state of California. And this is what Steve Hilton is going to have to be dealing with. He's articulate. He's smart. He knows what the issues are. He's got very positive things to deal with the crime and the homelessness and the poor education and the poor water retention and the poor fire management. Is anybody going to listen? Will the zombie voters wake up? 888-971-SAGE. I'm Larry Elder. Do not leave town.
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1: 888-971-SAGE, 888-971-7243. I am Larry Elder. We are Salem News Channel. U.S. Central Command says it begun launching additional self-defense strikes today. Said the strikes are in response to Iran's, quote, unwarranted and continued aggression, end of quote. 888-971-SAGE, 888-971-7243, Larry Elder, Salem News Channel. Mike is in Valley Village, California. Mike, you're in the Larry Elder Show.
2: Hi, Larry. First of all, I just want to say, I know Mike's easier to pronounce. This is Mordechai. I don't know if you remember me. We've talked a lot. And I still cherish my ten things you can't say book that's autographed by you and your mother.
1: Mordechai, thank you so much for calling. I appreciate it.
2: What I originally called about, I told the screener, was I thought that your previous guy that you spoke to made a mistake saying there were 10 or 12 Republicans when it was only 9. In the meantime, when it came on, I heard the second part of it where he actually clarified that. So I just want to say that it's not just California, but the blue states have been gerrymandered for 100 years. There are some blue states that have none, which is what California is working desperately on.
1: Mm-hmm.
2: And Gavin Newsom claiming that this was that this new measure was something to get back because of the horrible thing that Texas was doing was a joke. But I've had my Pratt sign up. I know that's not going to do any good now, so I'm planning to put up a new sign that say Bass for Mayor, incompetence over communism.
1: Mike, thank you very much for the call. You know, Donald Trump has increased his percentage of vote all three elections in California. I think in 2016 he got around 30% of the vote, and in 2020 about 34%, the last time close to 40%. Yet the number of Republican congresspersons in California will probably get down to about 5. On Iran, President Trump says that millions of barrels have been taken out through the strait at night. Number 35.
3: This war is over. You know, I can say it now. Something you didn't know. You know, we've been taking out millions of barrels of oil. Nobody knows it. You know who doesn't know about it? Iran, until right now. We took out the other night 22 ships late at night with no lights because they don't have any radar because we blasted the crap out of it. We took out, that's why oil is $85 a barrel. I mean, you take a look. Remember when I did this, I said, look, the one bad thing will be we hit the best economy we've ever hit. And I said to my people, I had Scott, I had Howard, I had Pete, I had all of them. I had Todd in the room. I said, the one thing we have to do now. We had just hit the highest stock market in history, highest 401ks in history. Everything was going well. And I said, I hate to do this to you guys, but Iran's going to have a nuclear weapon very soon. We have to go and attack. So we hit them with the B-2 bombers, which took a lot of courage. It was totally successful. We buried it very hard to get. But now we had to make the second move. And I said, you know, the bad part is the stock market will go down by a lot based on predictions of.
1: Now, regarding a deal with Iran, the president seemed to be very, very anxious to get a deal. I'm not. Whatever deal they have, they're going to violate it. They're going to lie. They're going to cheat. It won't be worth the parchment it's written on. Mark Thiessen, former speechwriter for George W. Bush, feels the same way, number 28.
4: And, you know, when you're talking about moderates versus, it's like saying that we killed Hitler and now we've got the really bad Nazis, or now we've got the moderate Nazis. There's no moderate Nazis, and there are no moderate Iranian Islamic radicals. And so you have to finish them militarily. And quite frankly, what's dangerous for the Republican Party going into the midterms is having this muddled situation going into the midterms.
1: And the shooting down of the Apache helicopter shows you how serious Iran is about the so-called ceasefire, number 29.
4: Look, the president has been incredibly patient with the Iranians, and this is how they reward his patience. This has to be a decisive attack. It's not proportionate, I agree. It can't be a pinprick strike, and the goal should not be to bring them back to the table. The president said that if the Iranians killed a single American, that would be resuming combat, and they listened to that, and they just tried to kill some Americans. The message couldn't be clearer. This regime is not interested in cutting a deal. There is no Iranian Delcy Rodriguez with whom to cut a deal. Yeah. The president has tried this. It's not working, and I think he needs to go and finish the job.
1: Let me say a few things about some of these Democrat politicians in New York criticizing Trump for going to the Knicks game. The game, by the way, that the Knicks lost. Most people predicted they were going to win. They lost. Spike Lee criticized the president for making it all about him. Same guy, Spike Lee, who said, as we talked about yesterday, in an Esquire interview, that he disliked interracial couples. Something like 15 to 20% of all new marriages are interracial in America. He dislikes interracial couples. When he sees them going down the street, he gives them visual daggers. He never apologized for it, never walked it back. He said something to the effect of, well, what I mean by that is, there are certain people who marry somebody else just because of their race, as opposed to truly loving the person. But if you really love somebody, I don't have a problem with that. Really? And then you have Chuck Schumer, also criticized it. I've been talking about this for years. When Chuck Schumer was a rising politician running for the state assembly in New York, goes to a meeting in the Flatbush area in Brooklyn. Neighborhood was concerned that there were two buildings that had blacks. Blacks weren't causing any problems, but the racist neighbors wanted them out. There's an article called Race to the Top, magazine called American Spectator, written by a guy named Jay Homnick, H-O-M like Mary, N like Nancy, I-C-K. I've interviewed him a number of times over the years. He said, I'm embarrassed to tell you that my father went to a meeting organized by people in the neighborhood who wanted these blacks out. And a new politician named Chuck Schumer came and said, hey, if you guys elect me to the assembly, here's what I'll do. I'll introduce a measure to rehabilitate, air quotes, these two buildings that they're in. They will, of course, have to relocate while the buildings are being renovated, but we'll make them so nice they'll be co-ops and so expensive that blacks won't be able to come back to them, and voila, they'll be out of here, no fingerprints. And according to Homnick, Schumer got elected and did just that. He failed to appreciate the ability of the blacks to come up with the money to move back and the desire to move back, and so the plan ultimately failed, but not for want of trying. Hakeem Jeffries also criticized Trump. Longtime association with his anti-Semitic uncle named Leonard Jeffries. Big fan of Louis Farrakhan. Anti-Semitic. But here he is blasting away at Donald Trump. Nobody even talks about Hakeem Jeffries' anti-Semitic background, do they? I'm Larry Elder.
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11: 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Carmelo Anthony's defense team has filed an appeal, and we don't know exactly what they're going to argue, but most people speculate that one of the arguments will be that the jury was all white, had no blacks, and that the black jurors were improperly removed from the panel during jury selection. Also, get this, Mayor Karen Bass's brother lost his home in Malibu to the fire, suing the city of Los Angeles. Claiming that the response to the fire was catastrophic. The city is arguing that its response was fine. So Karen Bass's brother is suing Karen Bass over her response to the fire. Again, you cannot make this up. Eduardo is in Tampa Bay. Eduardo, you're in the Larry Elder Show. Thank you so much for calling.
12: Yeah, good evening, Larry. Here's two interesting stories you can compare. So I saw this in the Spanish news, the Texas sheriff's rescuing 39 illegals. But in New York, speaking of the Knicks-Spurs games, Spurs fans, when they were walking out of the stadium, they were beaten up by New York fans. How about that hypocrisy?
1: They're beaten up by who?
12: Spurs fans were beaten by New York fans.
1: Oh, I see. Yes.
12: Yeah, yeah. Those are the comparison: Texas versus New York.
1: Yeah, I saw that. Somebody was walking down with a Spurs jersey on and got jumped. Let's talk a little bit about Chicago. They may lose the Bears. Now, the governor says, I don't want to use tax dollars to build a stadium, which is fine with me. But a reporter talked about all the wasted tax dollars on illegal aliens, and the governor did not seem to be real happy with that. Number 40.
13: The House didn't go through the Senate, but as you saw, they ran out of time.
14: Governor Pritzker, on the topic of funding for the Bears,
13: yes.
14: Very good. On the topic of funding for the Chicago Bears, yes. To stay in Chicago,
13: yeah.
14: You said that you didn't want to spend any taxpayer dollars for the Bears to stay.
13: I don't want to raise taxes.
14: Okay, or raise the taxes, but yet you've been more than happy and even proud to spend billions of taxpayer dollars on illegal aliens.
13: No,
14: we all know that the Bears generate revenue. Illegal aliens,
13: William?
14: Please.
13: Okay.
14: Illegal
13: William,
14: aliens, if I may
13: I
14: ask my question.
13: Oh,
14: if I may ask the question. We know that the Bears generate revenue. Illegal
13: yes.
14: aliens typically are a drain on taxpayer dollars. Do you think that long term, especially when you're running for president of the United States, losing the Chicago Bears will be a bad decision?
13: William, you've inflated a lot of and mistakenly presented the history. You may not recall that it was the governor of Texas, Abbott, who decided to throw people onto buses and ship them across the country, 55,000 of them, to the city of Chicago, to the state of Illinois. We didn't get much help from the federal government to deal with that. And so the question you have to ask yourself is, in a humanitarian crisis, when people are arriving in the middle of winter often, without the proper clothing, certainly without food, without shelter, were we just going to let them starve or freeze and be on the streets? And the answer was no. What we had hoped was that the federal government would assist in this, or that Governor Abbott would stop shipping people across the country to very cold climates. But we did what we needed to do to make sure that they stayed alive and were able to thrive. Many of them found other places to go, which is great. But you've mischaracterized.
14: Well, would those taxpayer dollars have been better spent on American citizens?
13: Together with the conversations you had with the Bears.
1: Speaking of illegal aliens, this is a congresswoman named Summer Lee, Pennsylvania. Says protecting illegal aliens is part of my moral code. Number 46.
15: Well, I just want to talk to you. You're here fighting for justice for ICE detainees. Can you tell us, you know, many Americans are concerned that members of Congress, including yourself, are fighting harder for, you know, these ICE detainees than actual Americans who are experiencing crime as a result of illegal aliens.
16: Is there a question?
15: Why? Why are you doing that?
16: Oh, because I believe in our Constitution. I think that it's important. I think that most Americans, when they're not indoctrinated by right-wing talking points, recognize that an infringement on our Constitution means that they will also infringe your rights. So what we're actually saying is, and what I'm actually fighting for, is that if ICE can, for instance, profile somebody because of their race or their religion or their accent, or if they can pull people off the streets and infringe upon their constitutional rights, then that means that they can also infringe upon yours. It means that you are not safe as an American because our constitutional fail-safes are failing.
1: Wow.
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9: Patriots Pasta and Piscopo, featuring yours truly. We're going to have a blast, okay? And we're going to be live at Carmine's. 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It's called the Sinatra Room. Yeah, it doesn't get more old-school New York than that, right?
18: That's life.

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6: 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Going to be on the Hannity show tonight at around 6:30 p.m. discussing the Carmelo Anthony case and how somehow race got injected into this case, even though neither the defense nor the prosecution raised race during the trial. Rita is in Omaha, Nebraska. Rita, you're on the Larry Elder Show. Thank you for calling.
7: Hi, Larry. In California, a Democratic-run state, the homeless $1 billion is spent on the homeless every year, which is more than the fire department. The homeless are injecting dogs with drugs to find out if there's fentanyl in the drugs before they shoot themselves up. This is something people that love their dogs and animals, I feel, should know.
6: Mm-hmm. Thank you for pointing that out. Also, Rita, when I was running for governor, I was informed that roughly 80% of all the fires set in Los Angeles are set by homeless people. Either they're trying to keep warm, they're trying to cook their food or whatever, but the majority, overwhelmingly, of the fires in Los Angeles, and I think about half of them in L.A. County, are set by homeless people. Rita, thank you very much for the call. I appreciate it. You know what Act Blue is? Act Blue is a big Democrat fundraising machine. And there are hearings now on what Act Blue is doing. This is the Judiciary House Chairman Jim Jordan, number 33.
8: And we won't keep you here all day, but let me just do one more. Did you weaken your fraud standards to help Democrats?
9: On the advice of counsel, I respectfully decline to answer the question. Pursuant to my Fifth Amendment rights under the Constitution.
6: She is the Act Blue CEO, number 37.
8: Your board chairman said Act Blue accepted up to 38 million contributions in 2024 that had the signs of foreign origin. How much fraud is too much fraud?
9: On the advice of counsel, I respectfully decline to answer the question. Pursuant to my Fifth Amendment rights under the Constitution.
8: How many foreign contributions did Act Blue accept?
9: On the advice of counsel, I respectfully decline to answer the question. pursuant to my Fifth Amendment rights under the Constitution.
8: How much money did ActBlue accept from Russia?
9: On the advice of counsel, I respectfully decline to answer the question pursuant to my Fifth Amendment rights under the Constitution.
8: Why did your entire legal team quit? Your in-house legal team?
9: On the advice of counsel, I respectfully decline to answer the question pursuant to my Fifth Amendment rights under the Constitution.
6: California Representative Garcia claimed that the hearing is a charade. Jim Jordan wasn't having it. Number 39.
8: Mr. Garcia in his opening statement said we're here because Republicans are playing politics. Let's be clear. We're here because ActBlue's legal counsel said Ms. Wallace Jones lied to Congress, willfully and knowingly misled the Congress of the United States. That's why we're here. Oh, by the way, who was the legal counsel, Covington Burling? Who was her counsel? Dana Remus, not some Republican. She was former White House counsel for Joe Biden. That's who said that. That's why we're here. So I just have a couple questions for you, Ms. Wallace Jones, just a couple. Your board chairman said ActBlue accepted up to 38 million contributions in 2024 that had the signs of foreign origin. How much fraud is too much fraud?
9: On the advice of counsel, I respectfully decline to answer the question pursuant to my Fifth Amendment rights under the Constitution.
8: How many foreign contributions did ActBlue accept?
9: On the advice of counsel, I respectfully decline to answer the question pursuant to my Fifth Amendment rights under the Constitution.
8: How much money did ActBlue accept from Russia?
9: On the advice of counsel, I respectfully decline to answer the question pursuant to my Fifth Amendment rights under the Constitution.
8: Why did your entire legal team quit? Your in-house legal team?
9: On the advice of counsel, I respectfully decline to answer the question pursuant to my Fifth Amendment rights under the Constitution.
8: Did your legal team quit because of reduced fraud standards?
9: On the advice of counsel, I respectfully decline to answer the question pursuant to my Fifth Amendment rights under the Constitution.
8: I understand. And we won't keep you here all day, but let me just do one more. Did you weaken your fraud standards to help Democrats?
9: On the advice of counsel, I respectfully decline to answer the question pursuant to my Fifth Amendment rights under the Constitution.
8: Mr. Chairman, I appreciate the good work you and your committee are doing with that.
6: Quick word on Mr. Plattner, James Carville. Hey, he's got imperfections, number 30.
0: But I think Plattner might be just his ideas and the things that his courage and also his imperfections are imperfections that we can all identify with.
10: So yes, I think there's forgiveness because people care more about themselves.
6: Yeah, anybody could fall asleep and have a Nazi tattoo inked on his chest. And he admitted, Carville did, that if Plattner were Republican, it'd be a whole different story, number 31.
11: But what would you say to a Republican who says, James, if there was a Republican combat veteran who had a Nazi tattoo, a Totenkopf tattoo, you wouldn't be so forgiving? What would you say to that?
12: It's true. I would say you're exactly right.
0: It's true.
12: If that person was a four-time combat veteran, I'd say I'd never vote for him, or maybe it's her now. We have women in combat. But you know, you can't, but I wouldn't vote. I wouldn't vote for, I think the greatest danger we face right now is from Donald Trump.
6: So he's admitting if Graham Plattner were a Republican, he'd have a different attitude. And then, of course, turned it into Donald Trump. 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

0: 888-971-SAGE, 888-971-7243. I am Larry Elder, Salem Lou Channel again. I'll be on the Hannity Show in about a half hour, so check it out. Shermarco Singleton is a CNN commentator. Here's what he said about the Democrat support for Graham Plattner, number 24.
1: You have this guy who's saying he's going to make a speech to make a draw a contrast against himself and Susan Collins. He stands up for women. She does not, because she voted for Brett Kavanaugh. Yet we just had, not more than a week ago, very serious allegations against this very same guy who's now the defender of women. So to me, it seems like maybe a defender of women for my Democratic friends when it's convenient for them. But now that there's a political electoral opportunity to maintain their majority in the Senate, and Graham Plattner could outseat Susan Collins, you know what? It doesn't necessarily matter the 10-plus years of arguments we've made about morals and ethics against Trump and Republicans who've empowered Trump, because we can win a seat. It's very Machiavellian in many ways. And to me, any argument that Democrats have framed against Trump, against Republicans, is now null and void. They have revealed themselves to be nothing but hypocrites, nothing but liars. And I think as we get into the general election, you're going to see the case made by Susan Collins, made by the NRSC, that Democrats are not the people that they said that they are. Look at who they're supporting, the guy with the Nazi tattoo.
0: No kidding. Here's CNN's Abby Phillip, number 9.
2: Can I say this? The other piece, though, is it's where we are in our politics right now. And I don't like to live in a double standard. And so I don't know what's going to happen in the main race. I probably think Democrats should have had a different candidate. But I also think America should have a different president.
3: But shouldn't they speak at this point, Ashley? Shouldn't they speak out? I mean, all over the internet, a bunch of Democratic progressive voices, influencers and the like, are out there not just defending Graham Plattner, but attacking these women. Attacking the New York Times for running the story, calling them uncorroborated claims. The New York Times is basically campaigning for Collins at this point. Cancel your New York Times subscription. Accusing this woman of being of not telling the truth because she once worked for the Heritage Foundation.
2: Yes, but
3: I think the question I have right now is that, yes, the people of Maine will decide.
2: Yes.
3: But the Democratic Party can make a choice.
2: They can.
3: And they're not making a choice.
2: They
3: can make a choice about whether to say this is not appropriate. This guy needs to be out of the race.
2: But
3: they could say that.
0: So Donald Trump is a fascist and a Nazi and a Hitler. But a guy with a Nazi tattoo on his chest is an appropriate candidate for Senate, because Donald Trump got to be stopped. Can't make it up. All right, in about a half hour, I'll be on the Hannity Show. I'll see you all here tomorrow. Make sure you're on time. I will be checking attendance. God bless.
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5: News this hour from Town Hall. I'm Jason Walker. New York Knicks making basketball, if not sports, history tonight. A record comeback and stunning the San Antonio Spurs 107-106. The Knicks down by 20 points late in the game, but they won. Now lead the series 3-1. President Trump signing a major

0: Men and men alone should be preachers. Here's Lisa Dwyer.
1: Thousands of Southern Baptists overwhelmingly voted on a 3-1 margin to advance a formal ban on women pastors in the nation's largest Protestant denomination. The vote on the amendment easily exceeds the required 2/3 majority. A similar 2/3 vote is required at next year's meeting to become part of the Southern Baptist Constitution. While the SBC can't tell its self-governing churches what to do, it does have the power to expel churches from convention membership, declaring them not in friendly cooperation. I'm Lisa Dwyer.
0: And more on these stories, townhall.com.
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9: Thank you, Rob, and thank you, Noah, and thank you for tuning in today and every day. 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Our goal is better health. We're not selling anything. We're talking about health and health care, and we're trying to learn through patient care through each patient who comes here. I take notes, and you learn everything about the patient. We don't know their name or their date of birth or who exactly they are, but you have a pretty good idea. It's enough for you to look.

0: just like in medical school, when we start out, we learn patient by patient. You learn about disease number one and two and three and four, and soon it's 10,000 and 100,000. And that's what's experience. That's why people like experienced doctors. That's why people like to go to the doctor with the most experience. And we know who the doctor with the most radio surgery experience is in the Western Hemisphere. The doctor who first performed and has treated thousands, actually tens of thousands of patients, Dr. Lederman. And guess who Dr. Lederman is? Well, he's here on the radio talking with you. And we're going to learn together today. So you should always take a paper and pencil and take notes. We'll give you some things that you might want to write down. If you have questions, we'll talk about that too. And we're going to jump right in. I want to talk about a woman who really made a big impact on me. She's 85 years old. She's very spry and looks great. And she had abdominal pain. She had a scan of her body a year ago. She had a scan of her body a year ago, and there was a small mass. A small mass in your kidney, and usually when you have small mass in the kidney, small mass means it could be cancer, and she went to a urologist, and the urologist did what, sad to say, most urologists do. They said, well, we've got to remove that kidney. She's 85 years old, and I can tell you I see so many patients with kidney cancer. I see so many patients with almost every kind of cancer, I should add that. Probably have the largest experience in New York, one of the largest in America, treating cancer over decades. So her urologist, the urologist is a surgeon who operates on the kidneys and the urinary system. The urologist told the patient, oh, you've got to remove that mass. You've got to remove your kidney. Maybe I can remove part of your kidney. We'll see. But you got to remove that and do it surgically. That's the only way. So the patient said, well, how do I know it's cancer? If you're going to cut out my kidney, what happens if you're wrong and it's not cancer? And the doctor said, oh, you can't remove the kidney with a biopsy. A biopsy might spread the cancer. Well, that's falsehood number one. Number one, I've seen so many people with cancers and kidney cancers and other cancers, and I've actually never, ever seen the cancer spread by a biopsy. I've seen cancer spread by surgery. I've seen cancer spread by removing the kidney or removing the breast or removing the prostate, and the cancer comes right back. But I've never, ever seen it with a tiny little needle. So why would the surgeon not want to have a needle biopsy? Well, I can tell you from my experience, about 10% of the time when we see people with kidney cancers and other cancers, the biopsy shows there's no cancer. Even if sometimes we repeat the biopsy, no cancer. And that means a patient like this nice 85-year-old woman doesn't need treatment. It doesn't need surgery. It doesn't need to be in the hospital. It doesn't need to risk her life during radical surgery if there's no cancer. But the surgeon doesn't want her to know if there's cancer or not. He wants to keep her in the dark. And what do I think it's from? Well, I think it's a surgeon just wanting to cut on the patient. And I think it's a surgeon not wanting to do what I think is the right thing. I think the right thing is to get a biopsy to prove it or not. And as I said earlier, about 10% of the patients I see with masses in the kidney have masses that are not cancer and don't need treatment. Sad to say, this urologist and many, many, not all, but many, many urologists remove the kidney, throw it in the bucket, and that's the end of it. That's the end of the kidney. And that's pretty sad. Now, what happens if the patient wakes up the next day and the patient walks, sees the surgeon, and the surgeon says, oh, I have good news. There was no cancer. And then the patient thinks to herself, well, hey, you just cut out my kidney, and my kidney had no cancer, and you cut it out, and you can't put it back. You've stolen my kidney for no reason. And what does the surgeon say then? Oh, whoops, well, I had to do it. Well, that's not a good answer. That's a lousy answer. A lousy answer. So that's issue number one. I don't believe that the patient was told the truth about biopsies. I don't think the patient was told the truth about spreading the cancer with biopsies. I have not seen that. Having treated thousands of patients over 45 years, I have not seen that. Number two, the patient had her last scan a year ago. So the doctor didn't even know if the cancer grew or not, and we know that cancer grows. So wouldn't the doctor want to have a current scan, a new scan, to see if the cancer's bigger and to see if the cancer's spread to lymph nodes or bones or lungs or liver or elsewhere? Wouldn't the patient want to know if the cancer's growing and where it's spread, if it's spread? Wouldn't the patient want to know that? Well, the surgeon didn't want to know that. The patient said, well, why don't I get a new scan? And the surgeon said, oh, it's not necessary. You just had one last year. That's ludicrous. How can you expect to have a competent doctor take care of you when they don't even have a current scan or study or MRI or PET scan or CAT scan to evaluate the patient? And certain tests are better than other tests. MRIs are great to look at the kidneys. PET scans are great to look at the rest of the body. And those are the things that should be done. When you have a cancer, you like to know if you have it. Do you have a biopsy to prove it, or is it only someone saying, well, maybe, Mrs. Jones, you have a cancer? And number two, where is it? Well, this woman didn't know anything. She didn't know anything except she had a scan a year before that said, oh, it's a little bit suspicious. Well, she then came to me. A friend of hers came and told her, hey, you should go see Dr. Lederman and get a fresh second opinion. I understand he treats a lot of people with cancer, including a lot of people with rare and unusual cancers, a lot of people with common cancers, and a lot of people with kidney cancers. Why don't you go see Dr. Lederman? So this patient, when she came in, she seemed very reluctant and very skeptical. She came with her best friend, which is great. It's great to come with someone else. I always encourage that, or your family. That's always great. And we talked and talked and talked. I examined the records. And a year ago, she had a small mass in the kidney, and there was no spread. And she only had a study of the kidney area. She had no scan to look at the lungs or bones or pelvis or other parts of the body. Nothing. And nothing recent. And no biopsy. So I said, look, if it was me, I would want to know where the cancer is. And if it's a cancer, why would you want to even remove your kidney if you don't know what it is? So slowly, slowly, she understood that I was trying to help her. I was trying to do the right thing. I wasn't pushing her to have treatment that was unnecessary. I was encouraging her to have a workup that was appropriate. And that's what we do here at Radio Surgery New York. And you'll see when you come, if you come, the art of radio surgery. You know, there's lots of art on the wall, the art of radio surgery. And there's much discussion about the options. Unlike this surgeon who seemed to want to hide the options, we encourage the options. We talk about chemo and immunotherapy, and we talk about surgery. We talk about standard radiation and radiosurgery and combination therapy and even no therapy or hospice. We talk about it all. It's on the wall. Every patient walks out with a booklet describing options. And we think it's incumbent on us, we think it's a moral thing to do, to explain the options to the patient, not just push something on a person who that's inappropriate. And I think pushing this woman to have her kidney removed was inappropriate. And so finally she said, I said, go home and think about it. You know, I don't push anybody. Go home and think about it. You go home and think about it. Think about what I said and think about what the surgeon said and think about what makes the most sense to you. And I got up to leave the room and she said, Dr. Lederman, I want to do what you said. I want to get a biopsy and I want to get a scan. And so within about an hour, she went from thinking she had to have that surgery and trusting the urologist to understand that urologist wasn't telling her all the options. The urologist was declining or refusing to get a biopsy of this mass. This urologist was declining or refusing to get a new scan of her. And we got a new scan, and a new scan showed this mass grew 1,000%. What was small before was large now, 1,000% bigger. Lucky for her, we scanned her whole body, and lucky for her, it didn't travel. and this is the work we do, and the biopsy shows cancer, and this is the work that we do every day at 1384 Broadway, Broadway and 38th Street in the heart of New York City. And we treat kidney cancer. Our treatment is non-invasive, an outpatient, and there's no cutting and bleeding. And for this patient, we would make a body mold, a mold of the body. We'd computerize the body. We'd send in thousands of invisible beams to focus on that cancer. All are focused on that cancer from thousands of angles. And the patient gets up a few minutes later and goes home or goes to lunch or goes across the street to Macy's or Bryant Park or lives her life, which is so different than if she had had radical surgery to remove that cancer, the convalescence, and she would never have that kidney again. And many people with kidney cancer on one side get it on the other side. Many people are smokers or been exposed to smoking or been exposed to a household where their parents, sad to say, smoked in the presence of the children. And often there's multiple cancers of the urinary system. It's called a field defect. And so what do you do then? You lose your kidney today, and then what happens tomorrow if you have a kidney cancer on the other side? Oh, then you say, hey, Dr. Lederman, save my life, save my kidney. Or you can do that from day one. And this is the work that we do every day at 1384 Broadway, Broadway and 38th Street in the heart of New York City, whether it's for head and neck cancer or brain cancers or skin cancers, lung, breast, pancreas, liver, gynecologic, gastrointestinal, bladder, prostate, primary cancers, metastatic cancers. This is the work we do with high success where we attack the cancer. And there's lots of reasons you might want to learn more about radiosurgery. If you have a cancer, you're welcome to come in. If you have a suspicion of cancer, or you just want to get a checkup, you want to know about your prostate or your breast or your lung or whatever, give us a call at 212-CHOICES. My name is Dr. Lederman at 1384 Broadway, Broadway and 38th Street in the heart of New York City. We accept most insurances, Medicare, Medicaid. 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My name is Dr. Lederman, Radio Surgery New York, 1384 Broadway. We'll be right back.
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0: We are back. And I want to talk about a 56-year-old man. He's the man, actually, that caught the Times Square terror, someone who's going to blow up a bomb in Times Square years ago. He's 56 years old. He's single. He has one child. He was diagnosed with Hodgkin's lymphoma, Hodgkin's disease, a couple months ago at one of the biggest hospitals in New York. He had a workup there. He never got a PET scan. A PET scan is a great test for Hodgkin's. It tends to show you with great detail if the Hodgkin's has traveled. He had pelvic pain. He had pain in his legs. He had this big mass in his neck. He was hospitalized in this big super pooper hospital for weeks. He had headaches. His hearing was diminished. He lost some teeth. He lost 100 pounds, going from 280 to 180. He's 6'2". He's an ex-smoker. He has cough. He has shortness of breath. He had colonoscopy twice. There was a hole between his intestines and his bladder, and in the urine he had stool, feces. And, well, he saw doctors at this super pooper place. They wanted to give him chemo for Hodgkin's disease. Remember, they never staged him up fully. They wanted to give him chemo, and they weren't going to give him chemo because there was a hole between his rectum and his bladder, and in his urine he had feces. So he had no care. He had no care for that fistula. He had no care for his Hodgkin's. He lost 100 pounds, and he was in dismay, in great dismay, and he came here. A friend of his said, "Hey, you might want to see Dr. Lederman. Remember that radio listeners save lives, and I believe radio listeners like you helped him most likely save his life." And he came to me, and we staged him up. We staged him up. We immediately got a PET CT scan. We got all his records, and we found, yes, there was a hole between the bladder and the rectum, but was not cancerous. His Hodgkin's disease was confined only to the left neck. On physical exam, he had a mass about the size of a plum right by his mandible on the left side in the left neck. The PET scan showed multiple lymph nodes in the neck only. There was no spread of the Hodgkin's lymphoma, so it was a localized cancer. It did not show any cancer in the pelvis either. So we talked about all the options. He had seen chemo doctors at the super big hospital. They told him he needed chemo, but they weren't going to give him chemo until the hole in his colon was repaired. And he didn't want to have surgery on his colon. He didn't want to have colostomy. He didn't want to have surgery. He wanted to be treated for his cancer. And, well, made perfect sense. He just did not want a colostomy. He's willing to deal with the contaminated urine. He wasn't sick from it. He didn't have any fevers from it. And he just did not want to have a colostomy. And I believe everyone is the president of the United States of his or her body. And at the other place, they just weren't treating him. He had a vicious cancer that was growing and had symptoms. And yet, no one was treating him, and he came here, and we put together a program to take care of his colon, to take care of his Hodgkin's, to take care of him, even writing letters for his for his loved ones and lawyers and so on. He was going through a vicious divorce. And so now he's on treatment, and so he has an early stage 2 Hodgkin's disease with a high degree of success, even without chemo, if he does not want chemo. So we talked about all the options. I arranged for him to see a chemo doctor so he can have combined modality therapy if he wants. He can have radiation only if he wants. And he's already started treatment, and the mass is going away. And this is the work that we do every day to try to find options rather than tell him, hey, you just got to go see a surgeon, have a colostomy, and I'm not going to treat you. I'm going to let the cancer grow. That's what they told him at the other super pooper place. Here we found a way to satisfy him, to treat the cancer, and to get him on with his life and on with his loved ones and on with his family and his issues. This is what we do every day. And I can tell you that he's very grateful, and he's here lovingly seeking attention and care and receiving that care. This is what we do every day at 1384 Broadway and 38th Street in the heart of New York City. And we'll talk about a gentleman came years ago with prostate cancer. He had a stage T1C prostate cancer. He had a Gleason 7 PSA 21. So Gleason is how the cancer looks under the microscope. Gleason score goes from 2 to 10. Dr. Gleason understood that some men had low-risk cancers, low likelihood of spreading, and some men had high risk of spreading. And he made a score range from 2 to 10. Everything more than 6 is more aggressive. He had a Gleason 7 cancer, and his PSA was 21 years ago. He's a black man, and I say that because in the black community, 1 in 6 black men get prostate cancer, 1 in 23 die of prostate cancer, and he has a family history of prostate cancer, too. So he has a high Gleason score, high PSA, family history. He was seen at one of the big hospitals in New York City. He had a biopsy years ago. He came to me years ago, and I examined him. He had a large prostate, and he wanted to be treated with no cutting and no bleeding. He understood with surgery, robotic surgery, or open surgery, or standard radiation, success was poor for a PSA 21 Gleason 7 cancer. He came here with outpatient therapy, focused on the prostate, and now 5 years later, his PSA is 0. His sex life works, his urinary life works, and despite having a family history and a high PSA and a high Gleason score when he came 5 years ago, he's now in remission with our treatment only. He's fully intact, doing what he wants to do. This is the work that we do every day at 1384 Broadway and 38th Street in the heart of New York City. I'm like a man who came from Greece. He's 64 years old. He's married. He has a loving wife and sister. He has one child. And he was diagnosed with stage 4 colon cancer about 4 years ago. And again, he never had colonoscopy. At that time, he was 60. And I urge you and your loved ones, if you haven't had colonoscopy, please get colonoscopy. It's nothing to be ashamed of. I had colonoscopy. It was one of the happiest days of my life to know that my intestines were fine and there was no cancer, no tumor. I was very happy about that. And, of course, I will repeat it on a regular basis. And you should, too. This man did not do that, even though every day I talk about colonoscopies and you should get that and other tests. If you come here, I'll help you get a colonoscopy if you need it by one of the top doctors in New York. Anyway, he didn't get colonoscopy. He had bleeding, he had pain, and he had a colon cancer that spread to the liver when he was diagnosed. So he had no heads up. Cancer spread to the liver. It was stage 4 when he was diagnosed. He went to one of the super pooper hospitals. All the hospitals, I should tell you, think they're super pooper. He went and he had surgery on his colon, surgery on his liver, ablation on the liver. He had years of chemotherapy, and nothing worked. And we know that chemo doesn't cure stage 4 colon cancer. You could say, well, why do so many people get it? Well, if you knew it cost $100,000 or $200,000 a year, that might explain some of it. So it had colonoscopy only when he had the cancer. He had the cancer travel to the liver. He had resection. He had years of chemotherapy. It was repeated again and again, and the cancer keeps on growing, and he just does not want to have more chemo. He's fed up with it. His bone marrow's kind of been burned out by the chemo. His platelet count is only 50,000. Normal's about 200,000-300,000. So the bone marrow's been harmed by the chemo. His red blood count is also harmed. He's anemic. And his white blood count is low, all from so much chemo that it hurt the bone marrow. The bone marrow is where is really the factory for the blood cells. So he went to one of the super pooper hospitals. I examined him. He had this colon cancer with cancer travel to the liver and lung. And his function is good, and he wants to live, and he understands there's a likelihood that people having radio surgery live longer than those who don't. And that's why he came here, and that's why he's here. And we're treating his cancer in the liver, and he's had his treatments, and he's tolerated and well. And unlike chemo and surgery with us, we make a mold of the body, we computerize the body. It's all in a stereotactic frame. To the best of my knowledge, we're the only ones with real radio surgery. The real radiosurgery frame, a stereotactic frame. This is the work we do. First in New York, first in America, first in the Western Hemisphere with the largest experience focusing on the cancer. Prior to this, in most places, treat healthy tissues, and that limits the effectiveness of the treatment. It can cause more harm to the healthy tissues, and it's unnecessary in general. It's not what we do. We focus on the cancer. We hit the cancer with just fewer treatments and more success. And we have lots of information to send you. You're welcome to call us at 212-CHOICES to get that information. You can call now or later or whenever. This is the work we do. He's tolerating his treatment perfectly. He's had no side effects. He comes in with his wife. He lays down. We make the mold of the body. We computerize the body. We send in the beams. And a few minutes later, he goes home. He does his work. He goes home for lunch. He goes home to be with his family. He go to the movies. He can do what he wants, which is so different than a life of endless chemo or radical surgery. It's so different. It's why so many people come to Radio Surgery in New York, 1384 Broadway, Broadway and 38th Street, in the heart of New York City, where we accept most insurances, Medicare, Medicaid. My name is Dr. Lederman. We'll be right back.
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2: We are back. 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So, you know, a little bit about me. If you want more information, call us at 212-CHOICES. 212-CHOICES. We'll send you a package of information DVD. Many, many people come into our office in our neighborhood. There's Grand Central Station, Penn Station, Port Authority, Macy's, Times Square, Herald Square, Bryant Park. There's a 500,000 people that come into our neighborhood every day. Maybe you do. And you're welcome to come into our office and pick up information for yourself and your loved ones. Many people do. I encourage you to get information. We have lots of information. Most people that we meet get a package of information and read it, and I believe we're about the only one who gives information, detailed information, including DVDs about our work and comparison studies. This is the work we do every day at 1384 Broadway, Broadway and 38th Street in the heart of New York City. I'm going to talk about a 77-year-old woman who came. She's divorced. She has two children. She came with her son. She was barely able to walk in. She walked in with a walker. She had this ovarian cancer diagnosed about 4 years ago. She had abdominal bloating. She had surgery at one of the super big hospitals in New Jersey. She had a colostomy, and then she had chemo, and she had chemo for about 4 years, and it just did not work. Her CA-125, which is a cancer marker, has been rising. She was seen by one cancer doctor and then another cancer doctor, and she transferred away from one cancer doctor because she didn't like him, and she felt he didn't take care of her, and then started more chemo pills, and she said she felt ignored. She repeated the chemo, and she had anaphylactic shock to carboplatin. She was in the hospital, and she has little eating. She was on a liquid diet. She was told she had a bowel obstruction. She needed emergency surgery. And, well, she came to me. She checked out of the hospital. She was told she needed emergency surgery. She came here. We staged her up. We found the cancer. We found that there was not an obstruction of her bowels, but there was big masses of cancer. It was a mass about 10 centimeters in her pelvis. And, well, we talked about all the options. We always talk about all the options, but she just did not want surgery or chemo. She had had surgery and had chemo, and it just didn't work. We started a course of focused beam radio surgery to this big, massive cancer in her pelvis. Remember, she had ovarian cancer with this big mass elsewhere. They wanted to do colostomy and more chemo. It wasn't working. She came here. And within days, she was in a wheelchair when she started the treatment. Within days, she's walking on her own and carrying on her own. It's really dramatic, and we expect this mass to shrink. It's highly likely that it will shrink and highly likely that it will stay shrunken. And this is the work that we do every day at 1384 Broadway. Even for this woman who's 77 and walked out of a hospital, she just told she needed emergency surgery and chemo. She didn't want surgery. She refused chemo. She refused surgery. She walked out. She came to Radio Surgery New York, 1384 Broadway. She was evaluated. We staged up. We've got new studies, and we're treating this big mass in the colon, in the pelvis. This is the work we do from ovarian cancer. And we'll talk about a 65-year-old man from Haiti. He's divorced. He has 5 children. He has diabetes. He has high blood pressure. He was found to have a PSA of 7. He had a biopsy done, and the biopsy showed a Gleason 8 cancer almost 5 years ago, so a very advanced cancer. He was waking up twice a night to urinate. We gave him medicine to help him. His weight was 175. His height is 5'8". He never smoked. I examined him. He had a very large nodular prostate, and we treated him almost 5 years ago for a stage T2B nodular Gleason 8 cancer. He was treated only with our treatment. And now, his PSA is 0. He's cancer-free only with our treatment, and he knows with radical robotic surgery for Gleason 8, the vast majority of men have recurrence of their cancer. Same with standard radiation. He came here for innovative treatment nearly 5 years ago, and is cancer-free, PSA 0, on our treatment only. He was treated 5 years ago. He's had no further treatment. That was the only treatment. And he's remained in remission, doing great for all these years. And most probably he'll be great for the rest of his life. And we'll tell you over the years, we'll come back and talk to you about him. So he's very happy. His sex life works. His urinary life works. He carries on all his normal family activities and personal activities and work activities and caring for his loved ones. This is the work we do every day at 1384 Broadway. And we'll talk about a man. He's 59 years old. He's a high-flying financial man, Wall Street man, and he's from Northern Hemisphere, Eastern Hemisphere, Northern European, and he has a fair complexion, and he's out active. He's a sportsman and family man and businessman, and he's had skin cancers on his face and elsewhere, and he has this huge mass on his scalp. And he saw a dermatologist, and this dermatologist wanted to do radical surgery on his scalp, cut out his scalp, put a flap from his buttocks or something on his scalp, and he just did not want that. He's fair-complected, he's blue-eyed, he had multiple skin cancers on his hand, chest, thighs, and it was all through his surgery. And he was treated with a resection of his nose with a flap on his forehead. And he was just fed up with radical and deforming surgery. And this mass was a big mass on his scalp that was very, very thick. So we saw him. We offered treatment to him. And I can tell you, he was treated to this thick skin cancer on his scalp. And now He is cancer-free, and he's about the happiest man in the world. Well, probably everyone in remission is about the happy. He seems even happier. He said he saw his friend. He had a friend. He has a lot of friends who have similar backgrounds. He had one friend who had a mass cut off from his scalp, and they took a flap from his buttocks, and the wound isn't healing. It's infected. It's a mass. It's pussy. It's red, and the wound is broken down. He went to see his barber. His barber said, "Wow, what happened to the big mass on your scalp?" He said, "Well, I went to see Dr. Lederman." The barber said, "Give me his card. I want to send him patients." The barber couldn't believe the disappearance of the cancer with our treatment, non-invasive, no Mohs, no cutting, no surgery, skin cancer treatment for basal cells and squamous cells and keratoacanthomas and other skin cancers. This is the work we do. We've treated thousands of skin cancers. We have a whole team together. We have a booklet to send you if you want. 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Here it was non-invasive with this big mask on. This is the work that we do every day at 1384 Broadway. We have a booklet about skin cancers. We have a booklet about most cancers. 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We accept most insurances, Medicare, Medicaid, if you want. My name is Dr. Lederman. We'll be right back.
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1: 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We're just a few steps from the Radio Surgery New York Cancer Treatment Center on Broadway and 38th Street. 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
2: We are back. I want to talk about a man who came from Jamaica, and there's many, many Jamaicans and Caribbeans with prostate and breast cancer. He's a 66-year-old man. He has four children. He's born in Jamaica. He worked in a hospital, one of the biggest hospitals in New York, and he had a high PSA. PSA was 8. He had a biopsy. It was a Gleason 9 cancer, which is one of the most aggressive cancers. And we got all his records. He was seen by a urologist. Urologist wanted to do surgery on him. He knew his surgery for Gleason 9, most likely the cancer would come back. About 80% chance the cancer would come back. So why would the surgeon want to do surgery on a Gleason 9 cancer, knowing most likely the cancer would come back? Most likely the man would lose his sexual life and urinary control and leak urine and not have erections, not be intimate, and have shortening of the penis. Why would a surgeon, a urologist, want to do radical surgery? Why? Well, you can guess why. I examined him. He had enlarged prostate. He had Gleason 9 cancer. And we talked about all the options 6 years ago. 6 years ago, he came and had all the negative features of a black man, which has higher risk. We know 1 in 6 black men get prostate cancer. We know 1 in 23 men, black men die of prostate cancer. And he had a very high risk cancer. 5 years ago, he was treated here with non-invasive treatment, all our treatment, outpatient therapy, treated, and now 5-6 years later, his PSA is 0. So he had a high risk cancer, now 0, in remission with our treatment only. No radical surgery, no chemotherapy. This is the work we do. His PSA is now 0, fully intact, enjoying his life, happy that he came here to Radio Surgery, 1384 Broadway. What about a woman who came 10 years ago, exactly 10 years ago? She's 60 years old. She was divorced. She had one son. She had liposarcoma of her left thigh. She had a mass that was 5 inches in size. She had biopsy, showed liposarcoma. She had radical surgery at one of the big hospitals in the 5 boroughs. They removed a 10.5 by 9 by 6 centimeter liposarcoma. Remember, for cancer, if you're going to cut, they have to get all the cancer out. But the margins, they said to say, were too close. They didn't remove enough of the cancer. She had standard radiation. She was weak. She had pain. She had pain going into the hip and knee. She had difficulty moving. She was seen by one orthopedic surgeon and another and another and another. And she was just so upset. She was so upset that she had the surgery. She had standard radiation elsewhere. Nothing worked. She was getting worse and worse and worse. She came here 10 years ago, and we staged her up. We found that the cancer had recurred right in her buttocks, right in her hip. And, well, we did a biopsy of that. It was cancer, the same liposarcoma that the surgeon left behind. And so often the surgeon leaves liposarcoma and sarcoma behind. And so often surgery and standard radiation fail in comparison to so often with radiosurgery, success is high for treatment of sarcomas. And now it's 10 years later, and she just came in this past week, and this big mass in the thigh. Still successfully treated. With surgery, the cancer came back nearly immediately. With standard radiation, the cancer came back nearly immediately. 10 years later, with just a few focused beam treatments, radiosurgery, the cancer's been controlled. No evidence of cancer. 10 years later, and this is the work we do. And I can tell you something, being the pioneer of radiosurgery, so many doctors and hospitals denounced me as being a charlatan, that radiosurgery is nothing. When they were doing surgery like this woman had, they were doing standard radiation like this woman had, nothing worked. With our treatment, we have a 90% success rate for sarcomas. Her treatment has been 100% successful. There's been no recurrence where we aimed the beam. This is the work we do. Makes you wonder why the first doctor was Dr. Lederman, or maybe not. Maybe there is no wonder. Maybe you understand. This is the work we do every day at 1384 Broadway. First in the Western Hemisphere, first in America, first in New York, first for you, if you want. And we're talking about a woman who's 51 years old. She was born in India. Her husband works at one of the biggest hospitals in New York City. This woman had a neuroendocrine cancer of the liver. She was seen, remember, her husband's a big shot in the hospital, and he took her to another big shot chemo doctor for a neuroendocrine cancer of the liver, and she had chemo for 12 months with this doctor at this super duper place. She had monthly shots, she had pills, she had chemo, and the cancers grew. And then the cancers traveled to the ovary, but she wasn't told that. She was only told that the ovaries were inflamed. They cut out both ovaries. Both ovaries, one was the size of a melon, was filled with cancer. The other one, the size of a tomato, filled with cancer. And she was only told it was inflamed. She didn't know the truth until she came to Radio Surgery New York. She came with terrible pain in her arm. The cancer traveled to her humerus, her left humerus. She was barely able to move. She was suffering. She was in pain. For months, she told her doctors. Her doctors ignored her. They ignored her. She wasn't even seeing the doctor all the time. She was seeing a nurse and a nurse practitioner and a PA. And all of them told her, don't worry, nothing's going on. We'll give you more chemo. The chemo wasn't working. The cancer spread to the ovaries. It spread to the bones. It spread to the lung. It spread to the liver. And they kept on giving her chemo, $20,000 a month. It wasn't working. She came here the same day. We got tests. We got an MRI. We analyzed the bone. The bone was ready to break. She was offered surgery if she wanted. She didn't want surgery. She wanted radiosurgery, non-invasive treatment for this cancer. And just in a few treatments, the pain is gone. She's getting better. The pain that was, she was suffering for so long, months, with pain in her left humerus from a neuroendocrine cancer, is gone. And this is the work that we do every day. We see so often primary cancers, cancers where they started, and metastatic cancers where they traveled. We could have easily treated the cancers in the ovary, yet the surgeon told her it was inflamed. It wasn't cancer. They didn't tell her the truth. Even to this day, until she came here, she never knew her ovaries were filled with cancer. Despite the fact her husband worked at a big hospital, she was misled. She was given chemo that didn't work. It was useless. It was expensive. It was toxic. She never got better until reaching 1384 Broadway, Broadway and 38th Street. And the same day, we were able to start her treatment, diagnose her, treat her, and get her better. My name is Dr. Lederman, 1384 Broadway. Call us at 212-CHOICES, 212-CHOICES. Thank you and God bless you. This is Dr. Lederman.
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1: News this hour from Town Hall. I'm Jason Walker. It will go down as one of the most remarkable comebacks in the history of sports. Game 4, NBA Championship, Wednesday night at the Madison Square Garden. San Antonio Spurs leading the New York Knicks by 20 points late in the game. It wasn't enough. The Knicks won 107-106, now lead the series 3.

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8: 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To learn together, to be smarter, to learn. It's like when we go to medical school, we go every day, and we, for a good student, you go every day and every night and every weekend, and you are devoted and you learn a lot. And so when a patient comes with a particular disease or even a rare disease, and you do this day after day for 45 years, like Dr. Lederman, you have a lot of experience, and we have probably amongst the most experienced around. First with brain radiosurgery in New York, first with body radiosurgery in the Western Hemisphere, treated 40,000 patients and still busy today doing our work for new patients around the world. So we take our information. Every day I see patients, every day I take notes, and every day I come here. And every day I talk with you, and I try to give you an idea of what's going on in the world out there. You can see the advertisements, which are kind of the glossy way of facilities and hospitals trying to gain your attention. Or you can see the real way, which is what really happens to patients. I take notes, and we explain what really happens to patients and how patients, often with issues, deal with those issues. And this is what we do every day. I want to talk about a patient I've known for more than 8 years now. He was a 67-year-old man when he came, so that makes him about 75. He came to me with a history of hepatitis and cirrhosis, and he came with liver cancer. He was on had medicines for diabetes. He was found to have a nodule in his liver. He was treated at one of the super pooper biggest hospitals in New York. He had interferon and chemo and infusions and all kinds of things, and nothing helped. His alpha fetoprotein, which is a cancer marker, there's blood tests. Many blood tests give you an idea of what the cancer is and how active the cancer is. Well, he was going to all these big hospitals.

0: hospitals, and the infusions didn't work, the chemo didn't work, and it was growing and growing, and the alpha-fetoprotein was going higher and higher for his liver cancer. He had embolization, but nothing helped him. And they said, well, we'll put you on the transplant list. And I've seen so many people on the transplant list, and none of those people have ever got a transplant for their liver cancer. And transplant means, remember, if they get a new liver for you, then you'll be on medicines for the rest of your life that suppress your immune system, which can cause other cancers and other problems, and medicines for the rest of your life. So this man had all these treatments at all these hospitals, and nothing worked. He had chemo and infusions and immunotherapy. He was on the transplant list, but they never called him, and and so much time went by. And finally, a radio listener like you said, hey, why don't you go see Dr. Lederman? And then another person, then his minister told him, why don't you see Dr. Lederman? I've heard good things about Dr. Lederman. And he came, 8 years ago with his liver cancer with nothing helping. The cancer was growing. The transplant list never came to fruition. Months and months, even more than a year went by, nothing came to fruition. And he came here, and we talked about treatments, all the treatments, treatments that were never told to him elsewhere. And I remember a doctor, in my view, a doctor should be telling patients about all the options. And why is it so often, not only at the biggest places, but so often, doctors talk about what they do. They don't talk about all the options. Well, this man was going to die. He was going to die of liver cancer because the cancer was growing, nothing was working, and there were no options for him. The transplant list, they must have forgot his phone number after many, many visits. They forgot, they never called him. And he came here, and we talked about the options. We talked about radiosurgery amongst all options. And most of the options he had had, they didn't work. And for liver cancers, most treatments don't work very well. But, on the other hand, radiosurgery works very, very, very, very well. And we know who's the doctor who first brought you and brought New York and brought America and brought the Western Hemisphere stereotactic body radiosurgery. First in America, first in the Western Hemisphere. And we know that having all that experience means that when you come here, if you choose, go to a doctor that's first with all this experience, with the most experience. And we talked to him, and I met with him, and I met with his wife, and he liked the idea of non-invasive treatment with no cutting, no bleeding, no transplant, no immunotherapy for the rest of his life, which would have suppressed his immune system, and treatment that just sends in invisible beams, thousands of beams in minutes. And that's what he chose 8 years ago. And 8 years ago, he was treated. No cutting, no bleeding, no side effects. He came in, had a treatment. He lives in a neighboring state, had a treatment, came with his wife, very supportive wife, and was treated. And now, 8 years later, is cancer-free. The alpha-fetoprotein is zero. It was 300 when he was diagnosed. It's now zero. We get scans on him on a regular basis. There's no cancer anywhere in the body. 8 years later for liver cancer with all the other treatments at the super-duper biggest hospitals. So many people say, oh, I'm going to go to super-duper central because they're so super-duper. Well, he went to super-duper number one and super-duper number two, and he was sent home to die. And thank God he came here, 1384 Broadway, where we accept most insurances, Medicare, Medicaid. We talked about the options. He wanted to proceed with treatment. His wife agreed. He was treated here with no side effects, no cutting, no bleeding, no immunotherapy, no injections, nothing even touched the body, really. And now, 8 years later, cancer-free, alpha-fetoprotein is zero. He's doing great, and that's what happened to his liver cancer. Now, you might think that's the end of the story, and that's a very happy ending of the story, right? Well, over the years, about 3 years ago, when we did the scans of his body, many people say, Dr. Lederman, how do you know the cancer's gone? Well, I tell them we get blood tests, and we do physical exams, and we do scans of the whole body. And 1 year we did a scan, and we found a new cancer. He was a smoker, and he developed a cancer of the throat, a cancer of the oropharynx, throat cancer. And, well, we talked about all the options. He went to see a throat surgeon, and he just didn't want his throat, part of his throat removed. And he came here, and he said, Dr. Lederman, I want you to do radio surgery again on me. The radio surgery was so successful for the liver. So I had an invasive cancer of the throat, and started in a tonsil. It went to the lymph nodes. It already had spread by the time it was diagnosed. And we offered the treatment, again, radio surgery. This is a man who's had radio surgery twice, once for the liver, once for the throat. And the throat was years ago also. And now he's in remission. There's no evidence of cancer from the liver. There's no evidence of cancer from the throat cancer, even though it had traveled metastatic to the lymph nodes. He is double cancer-free. Cancer-free from the liver, cancer-free from the throat. He's fully active. He has no limitations. And this is the work that we do every day. And one more thing. If you come into our office or call us, we'll send you a DVD about our patients. And one of the patients who volunteered to be on the DVD is this man. So you'll see this man and his wife explaining his liver cancer, explaining his throat cancer, and explaining for years how he's cancer-free thanks to Dr. Lederman and radio surgery at 1384 Broadway. My name is Dr. Lederman. This is the work we do every day. You can call for information. If you want information or an appointment, you can call us at 212-CHOICES. 212-CHOICES. The number is 212-CHOICES because 212 means New York City. And choices like this man, he could have gone home to die from his liver cancer, or he could come here and learn about, in consultation, all the options. He did, and that made all the difference in his life, all the difference in his world for him and his family and his loved ones. And it's so meaningful. This is Dr. Lederman. We'll be right back. 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
0: We are back. I want to talk about a woman, a wonderful woman. She is 78 years old. She looks like she's 58. She's widowed. She has 3 children. She had a history of breast cancer in the past. And sad to say, elsewhere, St. General Hospital, she had mastectomy. She had mastectomy before she learned about Dr. Lederman. And, well, she has a history of high blood pressure and multiple skin cancers. She's had Mohs, M-O-H-S, Mohs surgery 5 times on her nose and her legs. And, well, she came to me years ago with a skin cancer right on the top of the upper lip, right in the center, which is called the philtrum. It was cancer of the skin on the philtrum, the upper lip, and her surgeon wanted to cut off her upper lip and patch it up. And what it would do to her, what it would do to her looks, to have a patched up upper lip, to have a patch physically and functionally. How do you speak normally when your lip has been damaged? How do you drink and eat when your lip has been damaged? And she just was fed up. She was fed up with the surgeon. She was fed up with Mo. She was fed up with the dermatologist. And she wanted to learn about other options. And a friend told her, hey, a friend who listens to this show, said, hey, why don't you go see Dr. Lederman? I hear he treats thousands of skin cancers non-invasively with no cutting and no bleeding, no deformity. And this is the work that we do every day. And she came to me years ago with this cancerous mass right on the upper lip, right in the philtrum, which is right below the nose on the lip. So it's a very visible, very sensitive area. And she just didn't want deforming surgery. She came to me for treatment years ago, and the cancer went away. And that's what happens. Our success rate is about 95%. Very high success. It's a unique dose, a unique experience with a unique team here at Radio Surgery New York treating skin cancers every day, probably more than anyone else. Why? Because we've had an interest for decades and decades and decades. And we have a team and we have knowledge. We have experience in dermatology and radiation and cancer care. And this is the work that we do every day here at 1384 Broadway for skin cancer. And she is so happy. She's cancer-free on the philtrum years after treatment. And I should tell you one more thing. Like the last one I told you about who had a liver cancer, and then he developed a throat cancer, and he's cancer-free from both. So she then had a cancer on this arm, and she just didn't want to have Mohs surgery on her arm, and she came to me, and she's cancer-free from that also, number two. And now, recently, she had a cancer just between the eye and the nose, right by the tear duct, and her dermatologist and eye doctors wanted to do radical surgery to remove part of her eyelid and tear duct and nose. And what did she do? What would you do? What did she do? She called 212 Choices and asked for Dr. Lederman, and she came in to see me. And yes, we've treated that also. And that also's in remission, doing great. She's 3 successful skin cancers treated here with no mows, no cutting, no deformity, no bleeding. And this is the work we do. We have booklets and DVDs to send to you if you want. You can call us now or whenever. You can come by. Our office is in the middle of Manhattan, right by Times Square and Herald Square and Macy's and Port Authority and Penn Station and Grand Central and Bryant Park. And there's about 500,000 people in our neighborhood every day. And you can come over yourself if you're in the neighborhood or send one of your friends to pick up a booklet. But it's always best to meet in person. That's really the only way we can offer good advice is to meet in person. We have a huge experience. I know so many doctors say, oh, you can't do that. You can't do that. They don't even know what we can do. They don't even know. And sad to say, some people listen and have radical and deforming surgery rather than giving themselves a fresh second chance. One woman just comes to mind, and I talk about her frequently. She had a sarcoma of her right arm. She came to me. She didn't want to wait 5 minutes. She walked out. She went to a surgeon and says, oh, you got to cut that arm off. And I remember she said to me, cut the arm off right before she went into surgery. Cut off the whole arm from the shoulder all the way down. He cut off the arm. And she said right before surgery, she said to that doctor, what happens if the cancer comes back? And he told her, oh, then you're dead. He told her, you're dead. Well, she remembers that vividly. And then guess what happens? She had her whole arm removed. The cancer came back right at the shoulder. She came to me with a mass about the size of a basketball. And I see her from so many doctors. Oh, it's too small for Dr. Lederman. It's too big for Dr. Lederman. Dr. Lederman can't do it. They all say things. They have no idea what they're talking about, in my view. So she came with this huge mass on the shoulder. It was all sarcoma. We got a biopsy. Confirmed it was the same cancer that they cut off her arm. It just shows you. They cut off her arm for sarcoma, and the cancer came right back where the surgeon touched. She came with this big basketball-sized mass on her shoulder. And, well, after just one treatment, the cancer's already shrunken by 40%. And this is the work we do. Our success for sarcomas is 90%, very high, with no cutting and no bleeding and no chemo. And that's exactly what she wanted the second time around. And I only wish she had come for the first time and saved her arm, or tried to save her arm, sad to say. So this is the work that we do, whether it's an arm or a breast or a nose or an eye or a lip. This is the work we do every day, and you can get an idea of why so many other doctors are so jealous. You want to make a doctor angry, say, oh, I'm going to go see Dr. Lederman, and they start fuming. They start fuming. This woman, three skin cancers, the philtrum, the upper lip, the arm, and the eye, all in remission, doing great. This is the work that we do every day, and we have lots of information to send you. You can also check our website, which is rsny.org. Our website is rsny.org. So I want to talk about another woman. This is a woman from Latvia. If you remember, Latvia is one of the Baltic countries from the former Soviet Union, and a wonderful woman. She's 81. Again, she looks like she's 61 or 51. She's 81 years old. She had a cancer of the parotid. The parotid gland is the gland that makes saliva. It gives you some moisture in your mouth when you eat and speak and move your tongue. And surgeons elsewhere want to do radical surgery on her neck and remove this 2.6 by 2.2 by 2 centimeter mass. It was right next to the mandible, and surgery would have been deep, and it could have been devastating. We had it biopsied. It was cancer, and she just didn't want deforming surgery. She didn't want to go through surgery at all, and she was treated here, and she also is in remission with no side effects. She's doing great. The mass is going away. The cancer is going away, and this is the work that we do every day for parotid cancers, nose cancers, throat cancers, liver cancers. You get the idea? And I want to talk about a woman also, unbelievable story, 54-year-old black woman, and I say that. She had a terrible cancer, a sarcoma of the thigh. She had a cancer of the thigh. Sarcomas are cancers that start in connective tissue. So usually we talk about cancer, but there's another kind of cancer called sarcoma that occurs in connective tissue like muscle or fat or bone or ligaments. sarcoma, and she had a sarcoma of the bone, and it started in her right thigh. She had surgery. She had standard radiation, a super duper general, and it just didn't work. The cancer traveled. It came back in the same area. It came back in the lymph nodes. It came back in the lung. Came back stage four, and she was sent home to die. And when I saw her, wow, she looked pretty good for someone who's supposed to go home and die, and she didn't want to die. She came with her family. She had a loving family, and she had cancer in a variety of spots in the leg. She had cancer in the kidney area, traveled to the kidney area, and the lungs, as well as the lymph nodes. And she wanted to be treated, and, well, we offered treatment to her 2 years ago. And she also is in remission. Our treatment is not chemo, and for this woman, she had chemo at Super Duper General. Chemo doesn't work. You can say, why do the hospitals give chemo to a cancer when they know it doesn't work? Why do they do that? And there's really, with metastatic cancers, so few cancers where chemo really works. And this is the work that we do every day at 1384 Broadway. She's now in remission. She walks and talks and works and has a beautiful family and a young child. And thanks to radio surgery at 1384 Broadway, she's carrying on her normal life with no chemo, no injections, no cutting, no bleeding. And it's incredible. We do follow-up scans. Of course, people ask, how do you know? Well, we examine the patient. We get scans. We get blood tests to make sure everything is A-OK on a regular basis. Of course. Sometimes people think, oh, Dr. Lederman just treats the patient and sends them on the way. No. I have patients I've been seeing 20, 30 years and more. This is the work that we do every day at 1384 Broadway. This woman is doing great. This is the work that we do. We accept most insurances, Medicare, Medicaid. We'll be right back.
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1: 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Hey, Dr. Lederman, we're back.
2: We're back. I want to talk about a man who came from Jamaica. Jamaica in the Caribbean has lots of cancers, lots of prostate and breast cancer. This man came from Jamaica with a very advanced cancer. He's a black man also, and we know in the black community, one in six black men get prostate cancer, which is a very high number, and one in 23 die of prostate cancer. And he had a very, very, very aggressive cancer. He had a Gleason 9. Gleason 9 is how the cancer looks under the microscope. The range is from 2, which is the best, to 10, where the worst. His was very aggressive Gleason 9 cancer, and he had a PSA also elevated, normal PSA. PSA is a blood test, prostate-specific antigen. Normal is 4, his was 11, and he had scans, he had bone scans and imaging, all negative, so it seemed to be confined to the prostate, and he knows that with surgery, radical surgery, that most likely about 80% chance the cancer comes back. With surgery, most likely he'd be leaking urine. With surgery, most likely he'd be impotent. And with surgery, because it removes the prostate and the urethra, he'd have a shortening of the penis. So it was very clear he didn't want surgery, radical robotic surgery, because poor results, lousy quality of life. He wanted to keep his sexual life as best as he could, urinary life, and to keep his body not shortened. And he was treated here more than 6 years ago for this cancer. He was born in Jamaica. He has 4 children. He worked in a big hospital in New York City. And where did he come for his treatment? Dr. Lederman, at the big hospital, they want to do radical surgery, even though success is only 20% and all the side effects are so miserable. And he came here, and he's now cancer-free, PSA zero. And his body and his quality of life is great. And this is the work we do. Some people think, oh, all the treatment is the same. All the treatment is not the same. Not every restaurant is the same. Not every car is the same. Not every shirt is the same. Not every stapler is the same. And when it comes to health care, not every treatment is the same. So this is the work we do, and I can tell you why, yeah, lots of places are so jealous of Dr. Lederman and our innovative work, but who cares? We speak to the patient, we meet one-on-one, this is the work we do, and you get to decide. You get to decide. We don't tell you what to do. We're so different than so many other places that try to act like they're in charge of your body. No, we believe that you are in charge of your body, and this is the work that we do for you and to inform you about all the options here every day at Radio Surgery New York. I'm talking about another man. He's from Haiti with a PSA 10.5, Gleason 6, T1C, prostate cancer, and he was referred by a doctor who I treated. I treated this doctor for gastric cancer and for prostate cancer. His doctor sent him here. And, well, we treated him years ago. He was treated 5 years ago for prostate cancer, PSA 10.4, Gleason 6, T1C. This man had knee replacements. He was taking vitamins, which we know don't help. He wears glasses. He never smoked. He never did anything to cause his cancer. But in the Caribbean and the black community especially, there's lots of cancer. And we communicate that and we fight that. And this man now, even though he had a higher PSA and biopsy-proven cancer, is now cancer-free, PSA zero. And that's where I think every person wants to be after treatment, cancer-free, with a good quality of life, and not to have the body deformed. This is the work that we do every day at 1384 Broadway. My name is Dr. Lederman. And here's an amazing story. I want to talk about another doctor. This is an 80-year-old doctor. He's married with two children. He has high blood pressure. He had a colon cancer. He was found years ago on colonoscopy. He never had a prior colonoscopy. And it's a big reminder, which we talk about every program. Why do we talk about every program? Well, we're trying to save your life. And if you haven't had colonoscopy is putting a camera up your bottom and checking your colon, because you wouldn't otherwise know about a colon cancer without a colonoscopy. And he had surgery at one of the big hospitals in a neighboring state. And, well, he didn't want any other treatment. And so then within a short period of time, the cancer came back. It came back in the abdominal nodes and in the omentum. He had a blockage of the ureters. The ureters are the tubes that carry the urine from the kidneys to the bladder. His doctor, he said, never told him about the ureters being blocked. And he had nodules. He's been on chemotherapy for 2 years. And we know that chemotherapy is $100,000 or $200,000 a year. You want to know why healthcare is so expensive. And he's had side effects. And he's a doctor. And now his hands and feet are numb. He says his feet are like wearing two pair of thick wool socks, because the chemotherapy has deadened the nerves to his feet and his hands. And he's trying to work. And yet the chemotherapy has harmed him so greatly, number one. And number two, it hasn't stopped the cancer. The cancer keeps on growing. And, well, months ago he had a scan which showed the cancer was growing. The doctor knew about it. And, well, the doctor never told him about the cancer growing, he said. And he continued the same chemotherapy. And I believe that because The scans showed cancer growing in the abdomen, omentum. It was growing. And yet he continued the same chemotherapy that failed. Why would you continue the same chemotherapy that failed? The cancer is growing. It's toxic. It's destroying his hands and feet. And it doesn't work. Why would you do that? And it's costing $100,000 or $200,000 a year. Can you think of one reason why you would do it? Chemo is not working. Cancer is growing. Side effects are terrible. And the costs are immense. And this doctor came to me a few days ago, and he wanted a fresh second opinion. He wanted a fresh second opinion. He actually got a phone call when he was walking by our building at 1384 Broadway. And he said, "Wow, that's Dr. Lederman's office. I'm going to go in and see if he'll see me." And he came in. He had no appointment, but he remembered 1384 Broadway. He got a phone call. He was stopped in front of our building. He walked in, and I saw him. And we arranged for a new scan of his body, which confirmed all the cancer, even within the last 6 weeks, is growing while he's getting the chemotherapy. It's been growing for months. It's been growing for about 6 months, getting the same treatment. And he said, "Oh, should I continue the chemo?" I said, "Are you crazy? If you go to a restaurant and you have a bad meal every night, would you go tomorrow night to that same restaurant? Why would you continue a chemo if it's not working?" And that's what another reason why so many people come here for a fresh second opinion, to try to understand what are the options. What can I do to stop my cancer, or cure my cancer, get my cancer in remission, or try to stop pain and suffering? I examined this man, and I examined him. When I examined his abdomen, there was a lump, like a rock-hard big marble, right at his belly button. And I said, "Wow, that's a Sister Mary Joseph lymph node." And he said, "Well, what is that?" And I said, "Well, hundreds of years ago, a doctor was examining a patient like you, and he felt this big mass by the belly button, by umbilicus, and he said, 'Sister Mary Joseph,' which is an expression, an exclamation. And so ever since then, that lymph node's been called Sister Mary Joseph." And he's been going to the same doctor. He's been going to doctors over there for 8 years now, and no one ever told him what the mass was. He said, "I don't know what that is." He told me, "I don't know what that is." I said, "Well, that's a mass of cancers. Doctors, let's say some doctors, have known about this for hundreds of years. Others apparently haven't learned that either." So his doctor apparently didn't know what a Sister Mary Joseph node was. His other doctor didn't tell him that the cancer was growing. The other doctor kept on giving him chemotherapy, the same chemotherapy that wasn't working. and not communicating and causing toxicity and interfering with his medical practice. And this man just had enough of it. And then he saw me, and he went over and he saw that same doctor who was giving the chemo that wasn't working. And then he called back the doctor, and the doctor won't even pick up his phone call. And I said, well, he's just jealous. He understands now that your cancer was growing and you know about it, and that there are options and you know about it, and that he's embarrassed that he was giving you a treatment that wasn't working, that was costly, that was toxic. Why would he do it? Guess why the doctor would give a treatment that cost $100,000 or $200,000 a year? Guess why? And now he started our treatment, and this is the work, and this is what he wants to do with our work. There's no cutting, there's no bleeding, there's no chemo to cause his hands and feet to go numb, to lose weight, to have his bone marrow sick. His bone marrow has been destroyed by the chemo. His bone marrow has been destroyed. And with us, there's no damage to the bone marrow when we focus on the cancer. This is the work that we do every day at 1384 Broadway, Broadway and 38th Street, in the heart of New York City. This is what we do every day. And I want to talk about another patient. I want to talk about a man with prostate cancer. He came from Dominican Republic in the Caribbean. He's referred by one of the biggest urologists in New York City. And can you believe it? Urologists are surgeons. This is a urologist who's top-notch, who just does not like to do radical surgery for prostate cancer. Why? Because he knows success is less good than with Dr. Lederman. He knows that with radical surgery, most men end up losing their erections, losing their intimacy. Most men end up leaking urine and end up with a shortened penis. This man came to me, years ago. He came 10 years ago with a Gleason 6, PSA 4.93, T1C prostate cancer, referred by this urologist who hates to do surgery. The man has a history of diabetes and high blood pressure, and his PSA was high at a biopsy. And, well, this is the work that we do every day. And 10 years ago, we treated him, and now his PSA is zero. His quality of life is good. He's happy. He's happy his surgeon didn't want to cut on him. He's happy his surgeon sent him here. We gave him lots of information. We give you lots of information about prostate cancer, too. We have booklets and DVDs. You can walk in and get booklets for yourself and your loved ones. You can come in for consultation. That's the only way to know what's going on. Phone calls and Zoom lead to gloom. If you want to know what's going on, you meet the doctor, talk to the doctor. It's a back and forth. We examine you and go through your records and talk to you about all the options. Get other tests if other tests are necessary. This is the work we do every day at 1384 Broadway, an independent cancer treatment center. And we know from AARP, the most financially, economically sound way to get cancer treatment is in an independent radiology center like Radio Surgery New York. This is what we do. I want to talk about another patient. This is a patient who had a breast mass. She's also from Jamaica. Earlier I said in Jamaica there's lots of breast cancer. There's lots of prostate cancer. In fact, the ambassador from Jamaica even came to visit to ask us to help with the patients who have so much cancer. The ambassador said that Jamaicans have more cancer than anywhere else, and there seems like a lot in the Caribbean and a lot in the black community. This is a 76-year-old black woman from Jamaica. She's single. She came with a friend. She has high blood pressure, cholesterol, and she had a left breast mass. She went to one of the big hospitals. At one of the big hospitals, they wanted to do a biopsy or surgery on her. She declined. She had a new mass in that breast. I examined her. She had a 4-centimeter mass in the left breast, upper outer quadrant, so the part of the breast going to the armpit, 4 centimeters, big mass. So we saw her. We got imaging. We got a tiny little biopsy, a painless biopsy with a tiny little needle. We staged her up. That was the only cancer in her body. And now that is gone too. So she's treated here with no cutting, no bleeding, no chemo, like lots of women who have breast cancer who like to come here. We have special information about breast cancer. It's always best to call and come in if you want and learn about all the options which are probably being hidden from you elsewhere. My name is Dr. Lederman, 1384 Broadway, Broadway and 38th Street in the heart of New York City, where we see people with new cancers and recurrent cancers, even if other chemo or radiation or surgery isn't working or isn't tolerated. If a cancer treatment isn't working or isn't tolerated, it's time to see Dr. Lederman. We also see people who have a suspicion of cancer, let's say weight loss or bleeding or lumps or pain. We see people to evaluate them. We also see people who are newly diagnosed who want to learn about all the options first before the breast is lost or the kidney is lost or the prostate is lost or the bladder is lost. This is the work we do every day at 1384 Broadway, Broadway and 38th Street, where we accept most insurances, Medicare, Medicaid. 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
2: We are back. I want to talk about a man who's most amazing. You might think all our patients are amazing, and in fact, that's true. This is a 69-year-old man who's born in New York State. He's married. He has a real estate broker. He was working. His wife was with him. He came in. He had a base of tongue cancer. So the base of tongue is the back part of the tongue that's connected to the jawbone, and it's kind of the foundation so your tongue can move and we can speak like I'm doing right now. He had the cancer of the base of tongue. It was squamous cell. He had standard chemo and standard radiation at one of the super pooper big hospitals. He finished the treatment. He had complications with pneumonia and empyema. His weight went from 195 to 140. And within a short period of time, actually within months, the cancer traveled to the lungs. So he had stage 4 cancer. It was traveling and traveling. The nodules were growing. Doctors wanted to give him chemo and immunotherapy for the rest of his life for stage 4 cancer. Because once the cancer's in the bloodstream, then it can travel. And his doctors at the super-duper general wanted to give him chemo for the rest of his life, the rest of his short life with stage 4 cancer. And he tried it. He tried it, and it didn't work. In fact, he had all the standard radiation over there, and he had chemo over there, and then that was to the base of tongue, and then the cancer traveled to lung, and he had more and more chemo and more immunotherapy. That didn't work either, and, well, he got ready to die. This was 7 years ago. And he heard about Radio Surgery New York and Dr. Lederman. This is a man, I met him the first time 7 years ago. So 7 years ago, I was sitting at the table, and I remember it vividly. He said his doctors couldn't tell what was going on in the lungs. It was fuzzy, he said. Well, that's not really how it was. And I recited a poem that I remembered as a young child. Fuzzy was he was a bear. Fuzzy was he cut his hair. Fuzzy wasn't fuzzy, was he? And this man remembered the same poem when he was a kid, and we laughed. And still to this day, 7 years later, we talk about Fuzzy Wuzzy because of that doctor who told him he couldn't read the scan, which was clear as heck. It was clear as a bell. I read the report to the patient. I showed him the report. He had a copy of the report. It was clear as heck. The cancer had traveled. The chemo wasn't working. The cancer was growing and growing and growing and growing. And the patient was just fed up with the chemo and fed up with the surgery at the super duper hospital, and he started coming here. He's been here for 7 years, and he liked the idea of radio surgery, where if you have a mass in the lung or the brain or the body or the pancreas or the liver or wherever, we can hit it. And unlike chemo, which has a failure rate for this disease, has a failure rate of 100%, in lots of diseases, the chemo failure rate is 100%, versus with radio surgery, our success rate, meaning to where we aim the beam, hitting the cancer, is about 90% for the rest of the life of the patient. So it's such a huge difference. Chemo, success rate is 0%, always comes back for a cancer like this. With us, 90% success for the rest of his life. And with us, well, he had a spot in the lung, so we treated that spot 7 years ago. And then a couple of years went by, nothing. And then he had a new spot, and we treated that. A few treatments, non-invasive, no cutting, no bleeding. And a couple of years went by, and now, this is 7 years later, he has another spot, and we treated him. We just finished treating him with no side effects. He now drives children around. He has two jobs. He has a beautiful family. He's a beautiful person. He is not fuzzy, unlike his doctor, who was fuzzy-wuzzy, was trying to mess things up for him and give him chemo for the rest of his short life, which wasn't working. Well, now with Dr. Lederman, he's alive, in remission, 7 years after having stage 4 cancer that traveled to his lungs. He had throat cancer. Elsewhere, he had standard radiation and standard chemo, and then the cancer traveled, and he had more chemo or more immunotherapy. We know the failure rate is 100%. With us, 90% success, and he is so happy. He is so happy. And we meet several times a year. We get scans. We look what's going on, and this is the work that we do every day at 1384 Broadway and 38th Street in the heart of New York City. I can tell you this man is so happy, and most patients are too. I want to talk about a man who is 72 years old from Dominican Republic. He has mesothelioma, and he had 3 years of chemo, which didn't work. And most doctors know that chemo doesn't work very well. Why would they give mesothelioma 3 years of chemo? It cost him $100,000 or $200,000 a year, and it didn't work. And he came with terrible pain. His whole right chest wall area was encased in cancer, terrible pain, cancer growing, pain through the nose, side effects from the chemo, wasn't working. Why would the doctors keep on giving him 3 years of chemo when they knew it wasn't working? Why didn't they say, hey, I can give you chemo that's $100,000 or $200,000 a year that doesn't work, or you can go see Dr. Lederman and have a chance at high success where he attacks the cancer? Why didn't his doctors tell him an option? Well, I can tell you it almost never happens. And that's why we're on the radio. So you learn about options and you can learn about different treatments. Here you'll see on the wall, you'll see the art. Even if we send you a package, you'll learn about all the options. We don't hide anything. We explain everything, and we'll talk about systemic therapy and chemo and immunotherapy and surgery and hospice and standard radiation. We talk about all the options to each person and their family. And that's what we do. And this man came to us with his mesothelioma growing, 3 years of chemo. He probably spent $500,000 on chemo, or you did, or I did, or society did, and it didn't work. Why do they do that? Why do the chemo doctors do that? He came here, just a few treatments, focused on the cancer in the right chest. He's now in remission. The pain is gone. And this is the work we do. What a huge difference between endless chemo, 3 years, $500,000 of chemo with all the side effects, versus a few pinpoint treatments here. Wow, what a difference it makes if you decide to come to radio surgery or not, if you decide to get a fresh second opinion. Why are we on the radio? Well, you've heard about many people this hour, many people whose lives have been changed, whether it's about a liver cancer, waiting to get a call about a transplant. Chemo didn't work. Nothing worked. And then he had a throat cancer, treated that too, cancer-free. Woman with a cancer of the lip, wanted to deform her with surgery. She refused. She came to Dr. Lederman. How about the man with prostate cancer? 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
2: News this hour from Town Hall. I'm Jason Walker. President Trump at the White House signing the $70 billion immigration enforcement package.
3: After months of debate and delays, President Trump signing the package, which will fund ICE agents and Border Patrol through the rest of his second term in office.
4: For more than 100 days, congressional Democrats tried to block all funding for the Department of Homeland Security in a reprehensible attempt to throw open the borders of the United States of America.
3: The president says the money will give the heroes of ICE and Border Patrol the support and resources they need to defend our borders, protect our homeland, and to keep America safe. Laura Winters reporting.
2: Well, the San Antonio Spurs and their fans probably wondering right now what happened. The Spurs were on the brink of tying up the NBA championship series at Madison Square Garden Wednesday night, leading by 20 points in the fourth quarter. But then the New York Knicks

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2: 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I'm Rob Redstone, broadcasting in the heart of New York City. 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
3: Thank you, Rob, and thank you, Noah, and thank you for tuning in today and every day. 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And we do that mainly by telling you about our patients. So every day I see patients, every day I take notes, and every day I come to the radio and inform you. And you can be just like a doctor in a huddle. If we were a football team, it'd be a huddle, or rounds in medical school, or rounds in a hospital, where you hear about the patient and the past and the current issues and the problems and how we can put together an answer to solve the patient's problems, most commonly for cancer. So it's a unique show, the only one in the world of its type, where you can actually learn, just like we learn as a medical student, learns through patient, patient by patient by patient. A human being gets admitted to medical school, and how do we learn? Well, we learn the basics, learn science and anatomy and physiology and biochemistry, but also learn by seeing patients, and you learn one disease at a time. You learn about, let's say, Mrs. Smith and her brain tumor, a glioblastoma or metastasis or lung cancer, or breast cancer. And then you spend days and weeks and months and years studying about that cancer. And why do patients like doctors with experience? Well, doctors with experience have a lot of answers. They've been there before, most commonly. One of the most common questions people ask me when I see them for their tumor or for their cancer or for their medical needs is, have you ever taken care of a person like me, or a disease like me, or in my situation? And I almost always will tell the person, well, I've treated 40,000 patients over decades, probably more than anyone else. And we probably have more experience than most anyone else, whether it's brain tumors and acoustic neuromas or lung cancers or breast cancers or prostate cancers. We've treated 9,000 men for cure, or primary cancers where cancer starts, or metastatic cancer. Metastatic cancer is where it travels. So we take care of early stage, stage one, even some stage zero cancers like ductal carcinoma in situ for women who have breast cancer who don't want their breast removed or don't want their breast deformed. So many women come here for innovative treatment for breast cancer, for example. So the answer for the people who say, have you ever taken care of a patient like mine, the answer is most commonly yes.

0: And that's what's so reassuring for patients. And as you know, we've taken care of many people who have no cancer but have tumors. Like, for example, ductal carcinoma in situ is really an earlier pre-cancer. Well, that's one example. But we also treat benign tumors like meningiomas, which are tumors of the covering of the brain, or acoustic neuromas, tumors of the hearing nerve. These are benign tumors. A benign tumor is one that does not travel or metastasize, but it can cause terrible problems locally. It can keep on spreading. For example, an acoustic neuroma can take away one's hearing or one's balance or one's face or one's life even. People can die of benign tumors. And there's other benign tumors like pituitary tumors, for example. So many benign tumors, and now there's a new area that we're most interested in offering treatment, and that is for people who have pain from plantar fasciitis, which is an inflammation of the tissues around the heel. And there's millions of Americans who have plantar fasciitis and nowhere to turn. They've tried medicines, they've tried injections, they've tried weight reduction, they've tried physical therapy, and yet it can be incapacitating. And I know that because yours truly has suffered from plantar fasciitis. So many, millions of Americans have plantar fasciitis, and now there's new data and data over decades showing that very low dose of radiation can solve that problem for the vast majority of patients or reduce the pain. Most commonly, it solves the problem or reduces the pain. And it's very low doses of focused radiation just on the tissues that are inflamed, where there's blood cells, inflammatory cells, causing that irritation, causing that inflammation. And the treatment is done in minutes to the area of plantar fasciitis. So for people who have terrible heel pain, and they've tried all kinds of remedies, whether it's anti-inflammatories or creams or physical therapy or weight reduction, and are not satisfied. So many people can get satisfaction and pain relief non-invasively with no medicines and no invasive procedures here at Radio Surgery New York. So we anticipate treating many people who wish to be evaluated and wish to understand more about it. It's always best to meet in person, but we're making this important announcement that plantar fasciitis is a reason to consider low-dose radiation to the tissues involved to try to solve a problem, a painful problem, an irritating problem, a nuisance problem, a problem that interferes with function and work and family activities, because plantar fasciitis can be so painful and so incapacitating. And again, take it from someone like me who's been there. I've been there. I've suffered. I know what it's like to suffer in pain. Is terrible. It's terrible. And I also want to talk about a new area to treat using innovative radiation, and that is for people with pain in their knees or pain in their hips or pain in their hands, arthritis in the knees, arthritis in the hip, arthritis in their hands, causing terrible pain. And these are people who often suffer. They've tried medicines and weight reduction and physical therapy and occupational therapy and massage and injections and all kinds of medicines, and still are suffering, and yet do not want to go through radical surgery with knee replacements or hip replacements or hand surgery. And there's options that have not been available to most Americans until now, and that's a new area that's so important to consider if you have pain in the knees, pain in the hips, pain in the hands, pain from arthritis, bursitis, tendonitis, where there's inflammation. Low doses of focused radiation most commonly can reduce the pain or make the pain go away. So it's a very important area. There's expected to be about 30 million Americans who have arthritis, tendonitis, synovitis, bursitis. These are all conditions, not cancer, benign conditions causing terrible pain and suffering. And for plantar fasciitis, same thing. high success with low doses of radiation, non-invasively. Patients come in, get evaluated. We talk about all the options, whether they've had physical therapy or medical management or just fed up with being in pain all the time. It's a new option that's available here. And with decades of experience, thousands of patients treated, there's a high success in relieving pain and suffering from plantar fasciitis, bursitis, tendonitis, arthritis in the heel, and then a different system for the knees, pain in the knees, pain in the hip, pain in the hands, from could be called osteoarthritis, arthritis, tendonitis, bursitis. These are the conditions that can be relieved most commonly here at Radiosurgery New York with Dr. Lederman. You may want to give us a call. You may want to make a date to come in. These conditions in general are covered by most insurances, Medicare, Medicaid, and we accept most insurances, Medicare, Medicaid. We're located at 1384 Broadway, Broadway and 38th Street in the heart of New York City. So if you or a loved one are suffering in pain from heel pain, plantar fasciitis, osteoarthritis, arthritis, bursitis, tendonitis, synovitis of the knee, the hip, the hands, give us a call at 212-CHOICES, 212-CHOICES. Most likely, you'll be pleasantly surprised to learn about options that are non-invasive, no medicines, well-tolerated, in general, very safe, proven over decades, here at Radiosurgery New York. My name is Dr. Lederman. Again, give us a call at 212-CHOICES. You can call now or tonight or never, whenever you want. You can stop in and get information. It's always best to meet in person, meet for consultation, ask all your questions, ask for all the data. This is the work that we do every day at 1384 Broadway, expanding our care to try to help more people, not only for cancers, whether it's cancers of the brain, cancers of the head and neck, the breast, the lung, pancreas, liver, prostate, bladder, the bones, primary cancers where cancers start, or metastatic cancers, and now for benign conditions, which we've done for decades, benign tumors such as meningiomas, acoustic neuromas, pituitary tumors, and now plantar fasciitis, arthritis, bursitis, synovitis. This is the work we do to try to bring comfort and care to you and your family and your loved ones. My name is Dr. Lederman. 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
3: 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This is Rob Redstone here with Dr. Gil Lederman in the heart of New York City. We're just a few steps from the Radio Surgery New York Cancer Treatment Center on Broadway and 38th Street. 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
0: We are back. My name is Dr. Lederman. I want to talk about a woman who came to me 2.5 years ago. She was 68 years old. She's from Jamaica. She's single. She has 2 children. She had a mammogram. And she was worked up at one of the biggest hospitals in the New York area. She was told she had breast cancer. And she's referred for a second opinion. She had a lump in her left breast. She said she had a biopsy. She said she was worked up. She never smoked. She had no cough or shortness of breath. She had colonoscopy, which was smart. She had high blood pressure. She was on medication. She had a history of C-section. She had a history of a brother having thyroid cancer. And she came to me, and we found a mass in her armpit. And at this other facility, very famous hospital, she was told she had breast cancer. So didn't seem exactly right. We got mammograms. We couldn't find any mass in the breast, but there was a mass in her armpit. We arranged for a biopsy, and the biopsy showed a B-cell lymphoma. No breast cancer. She had a mass in the left axilla. And we talked about all the options. She saw other doctors at this other facility, told her they had breast cancer. They wanted to remove her breast and treat her for breast cancer. But she had no breast cancer. So it was beautiful that she came for a second opinion. She thought she had breast cancer, and yet when we evaluated her and biopsied her, and the biopsy was a simple little biopsy with a tiny little needle into the armpit, painless, tiny, quick, easy, no cutting, just a tiny little needle, like you, almost like you get a blood test. She had a B-cell lymphoma. We staged her up. We got scans of her body. We got scans of her bone marrow. We got worked up completely, blood test, imaging, and she had a stage 1 B-cell lymphoma, and she just did not want, elsewhere she was told she should have chemo or something else, maybe even waiting, no treatment. She didn't want to be left with no treatment, and she didn't want chemo all over her body, and none of her chemo doctors told her about non-invasive focused beam radiation, radiosurgery to treat her lymphoma, and years ago we treated her. And now she is cancer-free. And why are we talking about her now? Well, she's been 2.5 years. She's come to us. She's been worked up. She gets scans of her body. She gets physical exams. She gets blood tests. And one of the most common questions people ask me is, Dr. Lederman, do you follow up your patients? Follow up by patients. I've been following up patients for almost 50 years. I follow patients, I see patients, patients call me, patients email me. Some patients even call on the radio and tell me how they're doing. Everyone's calling, everyone knows how to find me, and this woman came in person, which is the best way. By far, it's the best way. I can see the patient eyeball to eyeball, answer all her questions, inform her, arrange the next appointment, arrange testing. She's been tested with blood tests, imaging, physical exam, and she's cancer-free years after treatment for lymphoma. And her chemo doctors and other doctors never told her about the benefits of, or the potential benefits of, focused beam radiosurgery for lymphoma, which is a cancer of the lymph system, actually a cancer in the lymph node. She had stage 1 cancer and has excellent success. And unlike chemo, chemo can have side effects from head to toe. Chemo is pretty much like putting your body in a bathtub, and sometimes the bathtub is filled with poison. With us, we can just send the beam to hit the cancer. So it's so much more appealing. This way, 99% of her body is untouched by any treatment, and the area where all the treatment is focused is on the cancer. So lots of people like the idea of hitting the cancer with focused treatment and avoiding harm to healthy tissues. Most people ask, oh, am I going to lose my hair? No, no. Why would you lose your hair from treatment in your armpit? Why would you lose your hair? Why would you have blood count problems from focused beam radiation just to treat the lymph node? It's so different than chemo. And sad to say, most people that I see are never explained all the options. I grew up believing and still practicing that we have to talk about all the options, and we should talk about all the options. We shouldn't be salesmen for surgery or salesmen for chemo or salesmen for immunotherapy or salesmen for radiation. We should be educators. That's what a doctor is, to educate the patient, to inform the patient about all the options. This woman was educated. She came with total wrong idea. Elsewhere, she was told she had breast cancer. She needed chemo and mastectomy, and she just felt so betrayed until she came here. And I can tell you that she's so happy here, having radiosurgery, non-invasive treatment for lymphoma, cancer in the armpit, and she is so successfully treated. She's cancer-free, fully active, never missed a day of work, never missed a day of her family, fully active, all outpatient therapy. This is the work we do at Radiosurgery New York. I want to talk about a man who's 69 years old from Georgia. He's a black man. We know in the black community, 1 in 6 black men will get prostate cancer. 1 in 23 will die of prostate cancer. So it's like an epidemic. That's why we talk about it. Obviously, we treat men and women and children of every race and religion and creed and color. And it's a warning sign to everybody, especially in the black community, where 1 in 6 black men will get prostate cancer. And the results can be devastating, with 1 in 23 dying of prostate cancer. The rate of death is double. So this man thought he was going to go get sexy treatment. He's 69 years old. He had a PSA 12. Normal PSA stands for prostatic-specific antigen. Normal, so-called normal, is considered 4, but you can have a cancer with a PSA of 1 or 2 or 3, any level. It's just at level 4, there's a 25%, and kind of the medical guidelines in America is to start doing tests when it's 4. But I have some man, was a very famous man, Ralph Florio, we call him 007. He had a PSA, it was 3, and his doctor told him, hey, it's perfect, go home, you should be happy. And Ralph, who's so smart and so intelligent and so thoughtful, said, doctor, my PSA's gone up from 0.8 to 1 to 2 to 3. It's more than tripled. And I'm very worried. And Ralph was right. And Ralph got a biopsy. And then Ralph went to the doctor and said, oh, you need surgery. And Ralph says, I don't want surgery. Ralph said, surgery will make me most likely impotent, most likely take away my sex life, most likely shorten my penis. It's all, this is all in a video, actually. If you ask for a prostate video, you can call us even now at 2 and 2 Choices and get a copy of the video or prostate information. And he came to me more than 20 years ago, and he's now cancer-free. We call him 007 because his PSA was 007 at one point. Now I believe it's lower. He's doing great. He's still sexually active. He rides a bike 40 miles a day. He's a beautiful body, beautiful man, beautiful family man, and a good friend, not only a patient, cancer-free. Remember, his PSA never got to 4. So think about that when you get evaluated, and you may want to come here. And many men and women come here for checkups. Many men and women come here not with cancer, but want to get checked up to see what's going on. So this man's a 69-year-old black man. His PSA was 12. And he wanted to have sexy therapy, and his doctors gave him proton beam. He thought proton beam was so fantastic. Well, you'll see when you come here about us versus proton beam. Our data is superior than proton beam. It's less expensive, more proven. And the proton beam people weren't very certain about their proton beam because they gave him Lupron or hormone or anti-testosterone medicine also. He had been on Lupron for 1.5 years. And after the proton beam, he had a poor ejaculation, poor orgasm, poor sex life. He was then had a penile implant. And his PSA has been rising. It's been rising actually for 2 years. So the Lupron kind of concealed the failure of proton beam for prostate cancer. And now he's back with a mass. He came to me because of a rising PSA, and we staged him up. And the proton beam did not work in the prostate. We got a very sophisticated test called PSMA test. PSMA test is a PET scan for prostate cancer. It's devoted just to prostate cancer. And it showed cancer in the prostate. So the proton beam did not eradicate the cancer in the prostate. Now it spread to the lymph nodes in the pelvis. And it's also spread to lymph nodes in the chest. So he has prostate cancer stage 4. Proton beam failed. It didn't even work in the prostate, where I can tell you our success rate when we use radiosurgery and seeds, success rate in the prostate, this is biopsy proven, is 98%. So a very high success rate versus proton beam. That's why so many men with prostate cancer come here for information, to learn about options. And this is the work we do. So what are we doing for this man? Well, we're putting together a program to try to get him into remission again, where proton and Lupron failed. So he now has stage 4 cancer. We've offered him a biopsy in the chest. He had a cancer that spread to the hilar node, which is an unusual site for cancer. But on the other hand, he has a very aggressive cancer, relapsing in all the sites he was treated and more. So if you're a man and don't know what your PSA is, it'd really be smart, in my view, to come in and get checked up. If you have prostate cancer, it'd be smart to get a second opinion. And if you're a family member with prostate cancer, if you have a family member with prostate cancer, and you have prostate cancer, your death rate increases by 71%. So there's lots of reasons to be seen by a doctor that's treated 9,000 men for cure of prostate cancer. So this is the work that we do every day at 1384 Broadway. For him, proton beam failed, and it failed everywhere. He's really upset and really nervous, and this is the work we do to try to get him under control, get the cancer in remission. This is the work we do every day at 1384 Broadway. And I want to take just a moment to introduce myself and to tell you a couple of things. Every day we're on the radio on WR at midnight. You can tune in. Lots of people like to go to sleep with Dr. Lederman. Many people like to wake up with Dr. Lederman. Many people work with Dr. Lederman during these programs. 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And then on Saturdays, we are on from 11 to noon. So 11 a.m. to noon, 1 to 2, 3 to 4, and 5 to 6, all on WOR every week. So again, if you have questions, give us a call at 1-800-321-0710. It's always best to meet in person if you have a cancer question or concern. If you have a concern about your PSA or want to get checked up, if you're a woman and want to know about your breast or have colonoscopy or pap smears, give us a call. We'll try to help you. Just make a day to come in. And now if you have arthritic pains, whether it's plantar fasciitis or pain in the knees, arthritis, synovitis, bursitis in the knees, the hips, the hands, we have new data to share with you showing a short course of low-dose radiation may well take away your pain. Most likely it will. There's data from thousands of patients. This is the work we do. My name is Dr. Lederman, and just to introduce myself for a moment, I was born and raised in Waterloo, Iowa. I went to public schools, medical school, graduated MD at 25, like my illustrious brother Ted Lederman, Dr. Ted, and my son, Dr. Ariel Lederman, board-certified cancer doctor, radiation doctor, MD at 25, attended major universities and hospitals from Atlantic to Pacific Coast here in America, major facilities. He's here now working at 1384 Broadway, Broadway at 38th Street. 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Cancer Institute, trained at the Dana-Farber, treated thousands of patients with cancer, and then went on at the Harvard Medical School to the Joint Center for Radiation Therapy, trained 3 more years, 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
2: We are back. I want to talk about a remarkable woman. She's 65 years old. She's an Irish-American woman. I said it because she's been the marshal of the home of the Irish Day Parade, St. Paddy's Day Parade, and she has a remarkable story, really an incredible story. She had metastatic cancer. She had cervix cancer, stage 4. And she had not been seen by a gynecologist in more than 10 years. She had vaginal bleeding that was persistent over years. She went to one of the super-duper biggest hospitals, and they did a biopsy. They found adenocarcinoma of her cervix. She was taking Tylenol. She was taking ibuprofen for pain. The bleeding continued. She was seen at a super-duper place, super-poopered place, and was recommended to have chemo for stage 4 cancer for the rest of her life. She had pain in her abdomen. She had pain in her chest. She was 172 pounds when she came to me 2 years ago. She'd lost 20 pounds. She's tall, 5'8", beautiful personality, beautiful woman, and she had this adenocarcinoma of her cervix that had traveled stage 4. Her CEA was at 99, normal is 3. Her CA 99, normal is 30. Hers was 6,524. And her CA 125, which is a cancer marker. These are cancer markers in the bloodstream. You can just get a blood test and see them. And many people like to get blood tests when they come here to know about their cancer markers. Her CA 125, normal is 30, 35. Hers was 3,514. 100 times elevated. And she had a huge 15-centimeter abdominal mass. She had cancer in the chest, cancer in the abdomen, cancer in the pelvis. She was planning to go to super-duper-pooper-poopers general for chemo. And I met her, and she was just adamant against any chemotherapy. And we've treated her. We've treated her to the chest. We've treated her to the liver. We've treated her to the abdomen and the pelvis over 2 years, and she comes episodically. She'll get her treatment, and then she'll have 3 months off. So unlike chemo, where every week or every 2 weeks you get a shot and you feel, most people feel like poop, feel weak, feel debilitated, side effects of chemo, and then more chemo and more chemo and more chemo for stage 4 cancer. She's been treated. One of the big differences of radiosurgery versus chemo, when we treat cancer where we aim the beam, 90% chance where we aim the beam, the cancer will never come back, which is totally different than chemo. With chemo for metastatic cervix cancer, it almost always comes back. So basically, if chemo, the cancer almost always comes back. Radiosurgery, 90% chance it does not come back where we aim the beam. And our treatment's non-invasive. It's only a few treatments. It's focused on the cancer, not the healthy body. So there's lots of appeals. And this woman was treated 2 years, for 2 years, 2 years ago. And now she is cancer-free. We've staged her up. We've done scans of her body. There's no evidence of cancer in her body. She gets scans at one of the best independent radiology places in New York. She's a very wonderful woman. Her husband brings her. She comes from upstate. Husband brings her in, parks on 38th Street, stays in the car while she's seen, and she gets out and gets back home, and she is having healthy visits, even though she had stage 4 cancer with a 15-centimeter mass in the abdomen and pelvis, treated with radiosurgery. It's a testimony to her resolve and our work. When others never told her about these options, including going to, she's gone to two of the most super-duper hospitals in New York. No one ever told her. They all told her you have to have chemo for the rest of your life, and she is just adamant. She has a high quality of life. She was a marshal in the St. Paddy's Day Parade. She's a proud woman, articulate woman, thoughtful woman, caring woman, loving woman, family woman, and this is the work that we do. And lucky we were able to provide her treatment that let her lead her life, and she's still leading her life. She travels to Ireland. She's with her family. She participates in social activities. And for months and months and months, she's had no treatment, even though stage 4 cancer. She's been in remission from our treatment only. No hormones, no shots, no pills, no chemo, no immunotherapy, no surgery. Only our treatment. It gives an idea of the power of radiosurgery and the program that we're first in America, having treated 40,000 patients over decades. My name is Dr. Lederman at 1384 Broadway, Broadway and 38th Street in Manhattan, where we accept most insurances, Medicare, Medicaid. It's always best to meet in person if you have a question, a medical question, whether it's about cancer or cancer screening, cancer tests, cancer treatment options. This is the work that we do every day at 1384 Broadway. Now, let's speak about a man from Granada. He's a 48-year-old man, married with 3 children. He came with his wife. He had high blood pressure, diabetes, leg swelling. He was only 48 when he came to me with a PSA 17, Gleason 7 cancer, and he decided to have robotic surgery at one of the big hospitals. Well, I could have told him, if he came to me before the surgery, that surgery for PSA 17, Gleason 7, is doomed to fail. It's not only doomed to fail with cancer coming back, but it's doomed to fail with the man becoming impotent, leaking urine, shortening of the penis, all the things that men would never want if they're really told about all the options. And it seems like often men are not fully informed about all the results of surgery. Poor results, complications, poor quality of life. He was 48 when he had surgery, and he was left impotent, leaking urine with positive margins and cancer growing back. And he had lymph nodes that were positive. At surgery, they left positive margins, which means the doctor cut through the cancer. The doctor could have easily known that. They could have easily known that by getting a PET scan and seeing the lymph nodes, by knowing what happens to men with a Gleason 7, PSA 17 cancer. And yet, sad to say, the surgeon pushed him for surgery. After surgery, he has had no more erections. He's been leaking urine. He's still leaking urine. He's still without erections. And his PSA has been rising. And furthermore, he had a father with prostate cancer. And as we spoke about earlier in the program, if you have a first-degree relative with prostate cancer, your chance of dying of prostate cancer is 71% higher. So he had everything bad at a very young age, 48 years old, had surgery, was left devastated with all the complications of surgery. The only thing, he didn't have a complication, he didn't die or have a stroke during surgery, but those things do happen. And he came to me with rising PSA, positive margins, which means the doctor left cancer behind. PSA, by the way, after surgery should be 0.0. If your PSA isn't 0.0 after surgery, something's wrong, and that's another reason to come to Radiosurgery New York to get information straight and clear and proper tests and proper options. And this man came to me 5 years ago. 5 years ago, he came to me with recurrent cancer after all those terrible complications from radical surgery, with cancer left behind, positive lymph nodes. And we offered him treatment. We offered him innovative treatment based on our experience of 40,000 patients, including 9,000 men treated for cure. And now, 5 years later, off on no medications, no hormones, no immunotherapy, no chemo, only radiation, radiosurgery, his PSA is zero. So he's cancer-free 5 years after surgery failed. Surgery left him with cancer. Surgery left him with positive margins. Surgery left him with rising PSA. Surgery left him with impotence. Surgery left him with leaking urine and a shortened penis. And now I can tell you that this man is so happy. He saw his father die of prostate cancer, and now he's 5 years after our treatment. 5 years later, his PSA is zero. He's feeling fine. He's carrying on his normal life. He's from Granada, and he comes and he takes dozens of our booklets to go to his home country when he goes for the holidays. to give other men information so that they do not suffer the fate of his father, who died of prostate cancer, or his fate, who had surgery and was left so impaired by the surgery with cancer left behind. So he's a believer, and he's got the proof. The proof of the pudding is in the eating. And his PSA 5 years after our treatment is zero. After surgery, his PSA was never zero. What a difference. 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
2: 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He was the first in New York with fractionated brain radiosurgery, and he's the first in America and in the Western Hemisphere with body radiosurgery. 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
3: We are back. I want to talk about a man. He's 69 years old. He's from a neighboring state, from Connecticut. He's an ex-smoker, sad to say, and from ex-smoking, most likely, he had kidney cancer, and he went to the super-duper hospitals in Connecticut. He had his kidney removed. No one told him about radiosurgery for his kidney. No one told him how he could save his kidney with non-invasive treatment for kidney cancer. He just plopped the kidney in the bucket, and that was the end of his kidney. And then he developed a tonsillar cancer, and he had treatment for the tonsil with radiation at one of the super-duper places in Connecticut. And now he's got a third cancer, which is most likely smoking-related, in the piriform sinus. And he went to the super-duper hospital there, and they told him he had to have a laryngectomy and part of his tongue removed and his neck cut open on both sides. He had metastasis to the lymph nodes. And he just did not want to go around the rest of his life not speaking normally, with a tracheotomy, with his tongue removed, with his neck resected. He was just adamant against it. And he came here for a second opinion, learning about innovative treatment with Dr. Lederman. And we were able to offer him, we got all the records, and we were able to offer him because the tonsil is in the upper mouth area and the piriform sinus is in the lower, and we were able to calculate the distance between the tonsil and the piriform sinus and offer him non-invasive treatment for his piriform sinus to have him avoid the tracheotomy, avoid removing the tongue, avoiding radical surgery on his neck. And I can tell you, this is about the happiest guy you can ever imagine. He was so motivated to come here for his treatments. Many people say, oh, I'm on 40th Street. I can't come to 38th Street. This man came from Connecticut for his treatments, and he's so motivated because he understands in Connecticut, they removed his kidney without telling him all the options. Then he had tonsillar cancer, and now he has a piriform sinus cancer, and he's finished treatment with no side effects. So this is the work that we do every day at 1384 Broadway. We try to look at ways and options to save the patient's life and to save the patient's quality of life and to save the patient's body. He went to super-duper-pooper-duper general in Connecticut, and no one offered him anything other than radical surgery, removing his tongue, removing his voice box, removing part of his neck nodes and putting in a trach. He'd never speak or eat normally, and he was just so adamant against that, and he was so happy to learn that someone was thinking for him and fighting for him. And this is the work that we do every day at 1384 Broadway, Broadway and 38th Street in the heart of New York City. I want to talk about a woman who came to me with endometrial cancer. She had a high-grade cancer in the uterus and pelvic node. She had a PET scan. She had shoulder pain. She was taking ibuprofen. She was offered scans of the neck area. She had had surgery planned and just decided that she did not want to have surgery for metastatic cancer to the shoulder. And we treat, as I talked about earlier, stage 4 cancer. Like I talked about the Irish-American woman, stage 4 cancer, 2 years out, no visible cancer seen on imaging. This woman has stage 4 cancer, and she was adamant against surgery. She went to another super-duper big hospital in New York, and they wanted to do surgery on her, and she's just adamant not to want to do surgery. This is the work that we do every day at 1384 Broadway, Broadway and 38th Street, in the heart of New York City. So why are we here? Well, we're here to offer new solutions from a different point of view, not to have surgeons and chemotherapy people down our neck. We're an independent cancer center that can offer you independent voice, which most people find very, very, very reassuring. This is the work that we do every day at 1384 Broadway, Broadway and 38th Street, in the heart of New York City. And this is a story about a man. He came to us years ago with a PSA of 6.1. He was in kidney failure. His creatinine is 1.9. He had a MRI, PI-RADS 3. MRIs of the prostate, there's a scale, PI-RADS 1 to 5. 1 means most likely benign. 5 means most likely cancer. This man had a father who died of prostate cancer, number one. Number two, he's a black man. He has very high risk for having prostate cancer. He had a nodule in the prostate. He was adamant against any biopsy. And finally, he agreed to have a biopsy. And he finally got a biopsy. And he said to me, why should I get a biopsy? Why me? Well, why you? Because you have a high PSA, number one. Number two, you have a nodule. Number three, you have a father who died of prostate cancer. So there's lots of reasons to get checked out. He said, why me? Why should he worry about it? Why should he be sick? And I told him, well, the reason to get evaluated is to not get sick, is to be cured if you have cancer. And this is the work we do. Many men, it's difficult to persuade many men to get checked out. Many men feel, hey, I feel fine. Why should I upset the apple cart? But on the other hand, he has a first-degree family member, he has a high PSA, he has a nodule in the prostate. He should have a biopsy of his prostate, and this is the work we do. And he's finally agreed after being seen here for 4 years with a rising PSA and a nodule and a suspicion and a family history. And this is the work that we do every day at 1384 Broadway, Broadway and 38th Street, in the heart of New York City. And to give you an idea of our success, I want to talk about a 48-year-old man. His name, I won't tell you his name. He was born in 1969. He's from Haiti. He had a Gleason 8 cancer. So again, Gleason is a scale. Dr. Gleason understood that there's low-risk cancer and high-risk cancer. He had a Gleason 8, which is a very high-risk cancer. He was biopsied, wow, 10 years ago, and 9 years ago he came to me with this very high-risk cancer. Elsewhere he was told he had to have surgery. He had to have surgery, and he just did not want to have surgery. He knew with surgery most likely he'd have terrible side effects, being impotent, leaking urine, shortening of the penis, and he just was against any hormones or any against surgery, any chemo. He was urinating twice a night. We offered him medicine for that to help him. He didn't want that. He had been taking vitamins, which are not so in favor of, and yet he was treated here 7 years ago. And 7 years ago, he was treated for a high-risk cancer, and now his PSA is zero. And again, people ask, do you follow your patients? And the answer is yes. Of course, we follow our patients diligently. Patients are expected back here to be seen, to be checked. It's not a police state, so if you don't want to come, you don't have to come, but it's, I believe, to the advantage of the patient. Often people with one cancer, we end up finding another cancer, so we can find it early and hopefully cure two cancers, not just one cancer. So we do our best whenever patients present with issues and concerns. This is the work that we do. This man is years out, cancer-free, doing our work. And again, I want to remind you about our special work about those who have severe pain, not cancer pain, but pain either from plantar fasciitis, which is severe hip heel pain, also arthritis or bursitis, synovitis, tendonitis in the knee, in the hip, in the hand, severe arthritic pains in the knee, hip, and hand that can be relieved with low-dose radiation. It's a very safe procedure, very quick procedure, and overwhelmingly successful. This is the work we do. For more information about cancer treatment or non-cancer treatment, it's always best to meet in person. 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
3: News this hour from Town Hall. I'm Jason Walker. United States and Iran trading missile fire. Here's correspondent Laura Winters.
4: The U.S. military striking Iran after an American helicopter is shot down. President Trump warning that Iran will face consequences for stalling and not agreeing to a peace deal. Iran busy firing missiles into Bahrain, Kuwait, and Jordan. On Truth Social, the president writing, Iran has taken too long to negotiate a deal that would have been great for them. Now they will have to pay the price. Three explanation points. Laura Winters reporting.
3: President Trump signing a measure into law giving ICE and the Border Patrol nearly $70 billion over the next 3 years. House Republicans pushed that bill through by a narrow vote of 214 to 212. U.S. prosecutors will not seek the death penalty as part of a plea agreement. That was the man charged in the political assassinations in Minnesota. A leading Democrat in the Minnesota House, along with her husband, were gunned down. Bill Gates says that he had hoped his testimony in the Epstein investigation was helpful.
5: Glad to be here voluntarily to testify, to help with the committee's work. I'll start with an opening statement in the hearing room. I hope my testimony is helpful to the work, important work of the committee to find justice for the victims.
3: Gates did tell lawmakers when he took the stand that he made a mistake in judgment by ever meeting with Epstein as the Microsoft co-founder.

0: Improvements to the Lincoln Memorial Reflecting Pool following a major cleanup and renovation project in the nation's capital.
1: We took out 11 dumpsters, big dumpsters full of garbage. It was all garbage strewn. Some of the garbage was there for years. It was all disgusting and it smelled. And anyway, we took 11 dumpsters of garbage out with shovels. We had a shovel inside of what's called a pool or a lake. And got it clean.
0: Willie Nelson, the White House.
2: Federal authorities have served a search warrant at a California aerospace facility where a chemical tank overheated last month, forcing 50,000 people to evacuate. The warrant approved the seizure of documents related to the storage and disposal of methyl methacrylate, the chemical in the tank. Breaking news and analysis, townhall.com. China's auto exports surging. Here's Lisa Dwyer with the story.
3: China is reporting that its passenger car exports jumped 73% in May, and that exports of pure electric vehicles and plug-in hybrids more than doubled. Surging sales show that higher gasoline and diesel prices due to the war in Iran are driving stronger interest in EVs. While China's auto exports are surging, domestic passenger car sales fell more than 23%. I'm Lisa Dwyer.
2: It's already being called one of the greatest games ever. Well, unless you're with the San Antonio Spurs, the Knicks making a remarkable comeback, down by 20 points in the fourth quarter, to stun the Spurs in Game 4, 107-106. Now lead that series 3-1, Game 5 Saturday in San Antonio. More on these stories, townhall.com.
4: 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And this June, AM 970 is doing just that, right here in the heart of New York City. 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
6: Good morning from your nation's capital on our flagship station, WMAL, right there in the heart of it all. And beaming out to you coast to coast. It's O'Connor and Company. I'm Larry O'Connor, and it's a really busy morning as results come in from last night's primaries. Yes, Nazi tattoo guy won the nomination, despite his horrific, abusive past. But though that's not a bellwether, that doesn't mean Republicans need to quake in fear because voters are just that angry. No, he basically ran unopposed. Everyone chill about what this. In fact, I'm not sure Graham Plattner will still be the nominee when we get to the general election in November. We'll talk about that a little later. We got Cal Thomas coming up in 30 minutes. We got a lot about your schools and the curricula that continues to be jammed down your children's throats, where they're learning about sex and deviant sex, not from you and not shot through the lens of your faith and your morals and your values in your household, but from the teachers' union and education activists. It's happening right here in Washington, D.C. and in the surrounding suburbs. We've got Nikki Neely, Parents Defending Education. In our second hour, we've got Ian Pryor, an

0: activist and attorney on these issues out in Loudoun County, Virginia. In our third hour, we'll also check in with Alex Marlowe of Salem News Channel and of Breitbart in our third hour, talk about what's going to happen next with the voting systems in California and in the general elections now that it's 100% official. Steve Hilton will, in fact, be the Republican nominee for governor. Does he have a chance? Alex Marlowe coming up in our 8 o'clock hour on the East Coast. But first, we turn our sights to a story that's riveted Americans out of Texas. It happened a couple of years ago. There was a rain delay at a Frisco High School track meet. Seems like a normal kind of high school event. Everyone's there for a track meet. There's a rain delay. Everyone's sitting around. And 17-year-old Carmelo Anthony from Centennial High School was under a pop-up tent that was designated for the rival high school, Memorial High School. That was Austin Metcalf's team. According to witnesses, Anthony refused to leave the tent that belonged to his high school rival. There was a verbal confrontation. There was a shove by Austin Metcalf, who was unarmed. Anthony pulled a knife from his backpack, and stabbed Metcalf in the chest and murdered him. Anthony turned himself in shortly after, acknowledged the stabbing to the police. He said, "I stabbed him. He put his hands on me. I told him not to." He claimed that it was self-defense. Yesterday, he was convicted and sentenced for that crime. Now, here's the big question. How did the details of this murder that I just described to you and the rather quick conviction and sentencing, how did it lead to scenes like this yesterday outside the courtroom?
1: What do you want us to do? What do you want us to do at this point? What? I'm lost for words. I don't know what to do. I got five boys. I don't know what. I ain't got nothing to tell them no more. You can't walk away no more.
0: Yeah, this became a race issue. Did I neglect to mention that Carmelo Anthony, the person with the knife who murdered young Mr. Metcalf, he was black and Metcalf was white? And suddenly, we saw scenes of unrest and claims of racism and a criminal justice system that is broken and colored by race. I honestly don't know why. So we're going to bring in an expert for us, an attorney, former U.S. U.S. Deputy Assistant Secretary of Defense, and also the author of Rogue Prosecutors, How Radical Soros Lawyers Are Destroying America's Communities. He, of course, is friend of the program, Cully Stimson. Good morning, Cully.
2: Good morning, Larry.
0: You know, I'm not playing dumb here. I'm really lost. How did this suddenly become some indictment of America's racist criminal justice system? The facts seem pretty clear here.
2: The facts are crystal clear. This is not a race issue. And in fact, if you don't have to take my word for it, the defense attorney said that in his closing remarks. The prosecution said that in their remarks. And the only people that are race hustling about this case are the people outside the courtroom, mainly the blacks. And frankly, there have been thousands of beefs between young boys since the murder. You don't hear about any of those. There have been thousands of murders of young black men by other black men in Chicago and other blue cities. Where are these protesters screaming for justice in those cases? You don't hear a thing about that. And furthermore, if this was one white dude who got in a beef with another white dude and stabbed him, you wouldn't hear about it. And if it was a black against black, you wouldn't hear about it. So this race had nothing to do with this. And this family of Carmelo Anthony monetized this tragedy. And so it's disgusting. And it's fake faux outrage. And it's beneath the dignity of what anyone should be doing.
0: Can you explain that last data point when you said the family monetized this tragedy? This is the family of the now convicted murderer. That's the other thing. You just laid out about all of the young black people who have been killed in the south side of Chicago or Baltimore or Detroit or other areas because of crime within the black community. In this case, mm-hmm. the victim is not black. It's the perpetrator, the murderer, the convicted murderer who's black. But right. How did his family monetize this?
2: There was a GoFundMe page. According to news reports, they took in thousands and thousands of dollars. You see videos of them driving around in their new car and all the rest of it. And so I don't know what motivates people to do this.
0: Wow.
2: But, you know, their son was out on bail pending for the whole period until yesterday when he was hooked up by the bailiffs after he was convicted. And so, look, again, race had zero to do with this. And you know from all the conversations we've had in my book and my time as a prosecutor and defense lawyer, there are thousands and thousands of murders a year. We have between 18 and 23,000 murders in our country a year. And the majority of those murders are black-on-black murders in blue cities.
0: Yeah.
2: No one in this crowd outside the courthouse is crying for justice in those cases. No one is helping the police find the suspects in their own community, because usually between 90 and 97% of those murders are black-on-black crime. They're not doing anything to solve that problem. But this somehow is the outrage of the year, and it's just not.
0: It isn't, and it's remarkable to me that the defense attorney claimed that, admitted that in his closing arguments. In a case like this, Cully, where the evidence is obvious and there are plenty of witnesses, and we even have the suspect admitting to police, yeah, I did this, so it really comes down to, was it really self-defense? What kind of fight were they having? Yada, yada. I would think he would have pled out. They would have. Did they offer him a plea deal? Why did they allow this to go as far as they did so that he would be sentenced to, what was it, 40 years or 35 years? He'll get out by the time he's about 40 years old, probably. Why didn't they take a plea deal?
2: Well, we don't know whether there were plea negotiations. I suspect there were. And remember, Texas, like every state, has a victim's rights amendment. And so I'm sure the prosecution wanted to take into consideration what the victim's family wanted. And I bet you that if there were plea negotiations, the defense counsel offered manslaughter with a cap, and the prosecution said no go. That's probably why there was that long delay after the case was finished, but before the closing arguments took place. If that was probably a last-minute plea negotiation. But remember, it was a defense witness who on cross-examination by the prosecutor admitted that the defendant started the beef and the defendant was in the wrong.
0: Yeah.
2: That means that is a loser case. It was a loser case from the beginning. And so, you know, look, the guy got what he deserved. You can't unwind these cases, though. That's the problem. The tragedy is there's a dead young man, and you had a young man who could have walked away. And by the way, if you read the police reports in this case, which I did, after the young man stabbed through the chest wall into the heart, he then ditches the knife and goes to a different part of the stadium. So it's not like he walked up to a police officer and turned himself in. The police found him on another part of the stadium, and they found the knife several rows up in the bleachers. So that is consciousness of guilt if there ever is one.
0: Thank you for clarifying that. You're also hearing from these people outside the courtroom yesterday who were screaming at cameras and starting to, you know, what looked like it was the origins of a potential riot, Cully. They said this was an all-white jury. But reporters, we haven't revealed the identity of the jury, of course, thank God.
2: No.
0: Say a prayer for them. But apparently there were three Asians, one Muslim woman who wore a hijab, and a Hispanic male. It's not an all-white jury. We've only got about 30 seconds, but this, again, is part of this race hustle you're describing, Cully.
2: Right. All-white jury is a code word for meaning no blacks. Anyone who's not black is all-white in their minds. That's ridiculous, it's absurd, and there's no there.
0: Cully Stimson at the Mighty Heritage Foundation, and you got to get his book because it's this kind of just falsehood, this fiction that gets perpetuated in the media, Cully, that ends up getting these radical Soros district attorneys elected because they'll say, see, we've got racial criminal justice system. This is why you need me. And then we end up in the mess that we're in. Cully, always great to talk with you. Thank you, sir. Great.
2: Thank you.
0: Great conversation. His book, Rogue Prosecutors, How Radical Soros Lawyers Are Destroying America's Communities. 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It's O'Connor and Company.
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0: Austin Metcalf is dead. Austin Metcalf was 17 years old, a senior in high school, and he was murdered. He was murdered by Carmelo Anthony. We knew this within an hour of the murder. We knew exactly who the suspect was, what the murder weapon was. We pretty much knew everything that happened in this case. It took us a while to get to yesterday, where there was a conviction and a sentencing of Carmelo Anthony, the murderer. It took a long time, and there was a whole lot of media spent talking about this story, and a whole lot of people made a whole lot of money dividing our country along racial lines, because Austin Metcalf, that 17-year-old who was murdered, was white. And Carmelo Anthony, the convicted murderer, is black. And I guess that's all you need. Oh, and it was in Texas, because, you know, Texas, don't you know? Has anyone asked James Tallarico what he thinks about this? Why haven't reporters asked James Tallarico about this story? I would love to hear James Tallarico give his opinion on this, wouldn't you? Because, you see, he's got to try to win the general election against the current attorney general, who knows a little thing or two about law and order in the Lone Star State. But he also has to continue to keep the radical race hustlers on the political left assuaged and happy and keep all those donations coming in. Why haven't any political reporters asked James Tallarico about the most important high-profile race-based murder case in the state of Texas while he's running for Senate? That's a good question. Here's what the scene looked like out inside the courtroom yesterday when the verdict came down. Fox News had a pretty good report, so we're going to borrow it. Thanks, Fox. Go ahead.
1: I just got some notes from our local reporter who is inside the courtroom. So when that guilty verdict was read, I'm told that Carmelo Anthony was crying. He was shaking. His defense attorney kept his arm around his shoulders the entire time. And also I'm told that Austin Metcalf's twin brother, Hunter, this was the first time he was inside the courtroom when that guilty verdict was read. I'm told it was really emotional from both sides after that murder verdict. And as for what's next, Will, now it's the sentencing phase. He is charged with murder, so he could face up to life in prison. The same exact juror, they're the ones who decide how long he remains behind bars. And that's what this sentencing phase in and that sentencing phase is. That reporter inside the courtroom tells me that Carmelo Anthony's mother, she's already taken the stand. This is a direct quote. She said, quote, "He is my oldest, my firstborn, my baby. I love him very much." I'm told that she had mascara running down her face and asked the jury, quote, "Please have mercy on my son." And then the prosecutor sort of cross-examined her and said, "Isn't it true you could still have a relationship with your son while he's behind bars?" So this is sort of the next phase right now. The jury is going to decide how long he is behind bars for, and they're going to call some character witnesses, including his mom that you just heard from. And I'll step out of the way. I mean, outside here, outside the courtroom, we've been expecting this, Will, but about 100 Carmelo Anthony protesters erupted out here. At least one person was detained after they read that guilty verdict. And as you can see, it is all hands on deck when it comes to the sheriff's office. They've prepared for this. There's been barriers out here and really tight security the last few days.
0: He could have been sentenced to 99 years or life. He got 35 years. That's a good breakdown of what happened. His defense was self-defense, by the way. He said, yeah, well, listen, he shoved me, so I had to defend myself by stabbing him in the heart. That was the defense. And so we got this from the protesters. We got this kind of behavior right here. Here, take a listen. What do we want? Justice. When do we want it? Now, I'm familiar with that chant. I hear it when people are burning down neighborhoods. No justice, no peace, right? But this is justice. This is what justice looks like. You get pushed, you pull out a knife, you stab a person in the heart, you murder him, you get convicted, and you get sentenced. That's justice. But then we had this from one of the protesters, remarkably.
2: What do you want us to do? What do you want us to do at this point? What? I'm lost for words. I don't know what to do. I got 5 boys. I don't know what. I ain't got nothing to tell them no more. You can't walk away no more.
0: I can help this woman. Your 5 boys need to be told that if they get pushed by someone, no matter what their race is, you don't escalate it by pulling out a knife and stabbing them. There. 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
0: It's Larry O'Connor, O'Connor and Company here. Thank you. We're in the Relief Factor studios, and we are analyzing the news in the realm of politics, education, crime, news, politics, and entertainment. That's what we do here. And last night I was on News Nation. News Nation is a cable news channel. I was on with my colleagues Mark Halperin and Kevin Walling from the morning meeting. We're on Leland Vittert show, and the results of Maine were coming in. Graham Plattner was giving his acceptance speech like he's, you know, Buffalo Bill from Silence of the Lambs, right? That's what he sounds like. Have you noticed that?
12: It puts the lotion on its body. It puts the bottle in the basket. That's Graham Plattner. He's a psychopath.
0: And Leland Vittert, who I respect greatly, and I love the guy. He's a dear, dear person. But, you know, sometimes we disagree on analysis. And he said, well, this Graham Plattner winning, despite the Nazi tattoo and despite his horrible past and all of these things, it's just an indication of how angry voters are. And how anti they want to beat the establishment, and that's why Graham Plattner won. And I'm like, I don't think that's the lesson here. He basically ran unopposed. And it wasn't the voters of Maine. It was a very small percentage of Democrats in Maine who decided they wanted him to be the nominee because, again, he didn't have any competition. Janet Mills dropped out about 2 months ago. But they're trying to make this a big indictment of Trump and Republicans and Susan Collins, the most centrist senator in the entire body. So what do we really make of what happened yesterday in these primaries? And can we learn lessons from it? Well, I don't know. But I know who does know. Cal Thomas. Cal Thomas, syndicated columnist. You can find his work everywhere. I choose the Washington Times because, well, they're a great organization. So go click on his columns there. Cal, do you think this is a indication that voters are angry across the country, so angry they'll vote for the guy with a Nazi tattoo?
13: Well, good morning, Larry. I do think the main thing was unique. You have explained it well. Running unopposed guarantees you're going to win.
0: Yeah.
13: But here's what I think that Graham Plattner needs. You know, most people need a theme song for their campaign. President Trump has always used Lee Greenwood, and I'm proud to be an American. So I'd like to suggest that Graham Plattner use Springtime for Hitler. I think that would be perfect.
0: And it helps Mel Brooks get some royalties in his old age. You got to like
13: that. That's right. Well, then you have Nancy Mace in South Carolina. Nancy is a special case. my favorite story about her, and there are quite a few. She finished last, by the way. She's out. My favorite story about her is she was to speak at a prayer breakfast, and she was in bed with her boyfriend who wanted to have sex with her, and he said, and she said, "No, honey, I'll come back later, and we could do it then." And she told this story at a prayer breakfast. Nice timing.
0: To a bunch of priests and pastors. Oh, yeah. Lordy, I remember that. Yeah.
13: You know, remember when you were a kid, people said, this is such a great country that anybody can grow up to be president. I guess now it's true that anybody can grow up to be a senator.
0: So I take your point. And I think, and poor Nancy Mace, it was a rough night for her. Even in her own city of Charleston, I think she finished a distant fourth for the governor's
13: nomination.
0: Well,
13: they have different values there in South Carolina than they do in Maine, apparently. Yes.
0: So, well, now you do, you wrote Lessons from Graham Platner here as your column, and there are some lessons, and it has to do with hypocrisy and the diminished standards that we Americans hold for our candidates, I guess.
13: Right. Well, I went through this in my column and looked at some of these corrupt members of Congress of the past. And the one thing that is pretty much bipartisan in Washington is corruption. I mean, you can find Republicans and Democrats. But I think my favorite among many was William A. Clark, a Democrat from Montana. He was a 19th century copper tycoon and bought his way into the Senate in 1899 by directly bribing Montana state legislators with envelopes of cash. The Senate refused to seat him, prompting Clark to declare, and I love this line, and this sign ought to be above every office in Congress: "I never bought a man who wasn't for sale."
0: That's sort of like the postscript of American politics, isn't it? And that was 19th
13: right.
0: century?
13: Yeah, 1899.
0: There you go. you render me speechless sometimes. What I find fascinating about the analysis of Graham Platner, who, again, is a horrible human being, who have treated first of all, let's tick-tock through the ridiculous, outrageous rationalizations for his horrible behavior. The first one, which is quite odious, is, well, you know, he was in the military, and so you know what the culture is like over there, and then he had PTSD. I know a lot of people in the military, active duty and retired, and I know a lot of people with PTSD, and they do not do the things that Graham Platner has done. That's an insult to people who wear the uniform, Cal.
13: Right, exactly right. And whatever happened to the Me Too movement? We were supposed to believe women.
0: Yeah.
13: This was true with the Brett Kavanaugh nomination.
0: Yes, Christine Blasey Ford, who couldn't even remember what year the incident happened.
13: That's exactly right. The Clarence Thomas nomination. Believe all women. Women never lie when they're talking about sexual harassment. We've got to believe the truth. And it turned out not to be true at all. Look, these people want power. That's all they care about. If they could solve any problems, they would have by now. The Democrats will do anything, nominate anybody. I understand that Satan is warming up for a run, so he's going to run as a Democrat. Won't be a problem.
0: Okay. Beelzebub, 28. Cal Thomas is our guest. Cal, I disagree with Susan Collins about quite a bit. I'm a little bit further to the right than she is, but it seems to me she sort of is right in the sweet spot for Mainers. Maine is a relatively independent state as New England goes, and she's incredibly centrist. The fact that the organized left and even Chuck Schumer is willing to go after someone like Susan Collins, if you're a Republican senator right now and you're being compelled to move to the center, reach across the aisle and work with Democrats, I got to say, why would you do that, considering what they're going through to get rid of Susan Collins?
13: They're desperate, and I agree with you, but Susan Collins is scandal-free. I can't remember any scandal that has touched her. She's been up against some formidable Democrats in her four re-election bids before. I think she's probably going to win. I hope Mainers, and I've spent time in the state. I used to vacation in Maine. Beautiful place. These are mostly sensible people. They're middle of the road, secularists mostly, but I don't think they want the embarrassment, and he will be an embarrassment of Graham Plantner in the U.S. Senate, because the kind of behavior you've seen in the past, the kind of character that he displays, is not going to go away. It's going to be brought to Washington. It's going to be on the national stage, and people are going to be embarrassed that they voted for this guy, I guarantee you.
0: Bigger picture, zooming out to all 50 states. Graham Plantner is a phenomenon in that he has become a vessel for the Democrat Socialists of America, the DSA. You remember Debbie Wasserman Schultz when she was chairwoman of the Democratic National Committee. She was famously asked by Chris Matthews, who would, you know, really grill a Democrat when he had them in her sights. She was asked, what's the difference between a Democrat and a Democrat Socialist? And she couldn't answer. And this DSA, led by the Bernie Sanders crew and all of those funders, they've got the power. They've got the center of gravity right now in the Democrat Party. And Graham Plantner is just the latest vessel for their agenda. Are you seeing this trend? And is there a way to save this Democrat Party from itself?
13: Well, you're right, Larry. And I think it begins in the schools. You look at the things that are taught in the public schools and the universities. You got a lot of leftover hippies in the universities, or people who are sons and daughters of those people who rejected their parents' values, the World War II Great Depression generation that were the greatest generation as defined by Tom Brokaw. I mean, these people are crazy. They have no skin in the game. Most of them have never served in the military. They don't believe in capitalism. They don't believe in anything that built and sustained this country. And we are, you know, I wrote this book a few years ago called America's Expiration Date.
0: Yes.
13: And it was about, the average age of countries like ours is 250 years. And guess what? Next year we're going to be 250 years old. Now, I'm not walking around with a board on my back saying the end is near with a long beard, but I'm just saying that many of the things that caused other nations to collapse, including massive national debt, massive immigration without assimilation, and a loss of a shared moral value system, are all right there in America now. And what is to prevent us from following the same road as these other nations that are no longer with us if we don't turn it around?
0: I would like to go on record to say you would look awesome with a long beard. I want you to go full Gandalf here.
13: I'm working on a song now that all the good ones seem to be taken.
0: You mentioned next month celebrating 250. Are you going to be in D.C.? I know you bounce between D.C. and Florida. And, well, you actually you trot around the globe at any given time. You could be in, you know, Lake Como or, not Moscow. Mm-hmm. But are you going to be in D.C. for the 250th?
13: No. I'm going to be at a luxury suite at the Biltmore Hotel in Miami. Nice. Special fireworks. We're all going to dress up funny. Great barbecue, open bar. And I may not be worth anything after that.
0: Yeah, really. I hope that's the. I don't think it's on a Tuesday. You'll have a week to recover before you have to be up at 6:30 Eastern. Have you seen? But quickly though, have you gone out to see any of the great monuments that have been cleaned up? The reflecting pool is done now. I'm taking a look at the pictures. It's like night and day. And yet you've got the Washington Post yesterday said, "Wow, it doesn't look much different than it did before." They're just liars.
13: Yeah, it's beautiful. I haven't seen it. I'm going to be up there next week and hope to see it. I think it's long overdue. I'm glad the president did it. Fountains, statues that were turned over, inoperable. I mean, Washington, D.C. once was a beautiful city. If you look at some of the old movies that feature Washington, it was lovely, even the black and white ones. Yeah. And I think it's a great thing he's done cleaning it up. And he's cleaning it up with crime, and he's cleaning it up with getting graffiti off that statue near Union Station, the reflecting pool, so many other things. I give him great credit for that.
0: You're right. First 15 minutes of Mr. Smith Goes to Washington when Jimmy Stewart's character gives himself a tour of all the monuments after he gets appointed as a senator. It's a great, great reminder of how beautiful this town is. Although, when it comes to movies like that that feature Washington, D.C., I like The Day the Earth Stood Still, personally, when the aliens are there.
13: I like the Dave movie where they pick a lookalike of the president and try to fool him. But it doesn't fool the first lady, because when he comes out of the shower, she knows.
0: Thank you, Cal.
13: All right.
0: Thank you, Cal, for always bringing it right back where we live. Cal Tavis, ladies and gentlemen, legendary syndicated columnist. You all could fill in the blanks there on your own. All right, coming up, we've got a little bit more recap of yesterday's primaries. Keep it here. I'm Larry O'Connor. It's O'Connor.
14: We hold these truths to be self-evident. 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
16: 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June of 1775, America didn't yet exist. There were no stars and stripes, no constitution, no nation. But there was George Washington. Standing before a ragtag colonial army, Washington accepted command, knowing the odds were against him. The most powerful military on earth stood across the battlefield. Washington didn't promise an easy victory. He promised resolve. He led not as a king, but as a citizen. And when the war was finally won, he did something unheard of in history. He gave up power and went home. George Washington proved that in America, our leaders serve the people, not the other way around. That example helped define who we are as a nation. Celebrating America 250. Connors and Sullivan and LifeVac.
5: Patriots Pasta and Piscopo, featuring yours truly. We're going to have a blast, okay? And we're going to be live at Carmine's. It's right there on Times Square. And you open to the private room. And then what we'll do is we'll direct you to walk toward the back. And there is the Sinatra Room. It's called the Sinatra Room. Yeah, it doesn't get more old school New York than that, right?
17: That's life.

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0: I'm Larry O'Connor at O'Connor & Company, waking up presidents, politicians, and parents nationwide, right here from the nation's capital. 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
0: 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We've been doing this for 11 days now, and 137 kids now are heading to Angel Tree Camp. Whatever your family feels led to give will go toward a sponsorship for a very deserving boy and girl. Thank you so much for helping children of prisoners to experience the love of Jesus at Angel Tree Camp. Thank you for that. We've got more results of last night's primary. South Carolina. Now, Lindsey Graham has won, once again, the Republican Senate nomination. And, well, it's South Carolina. He'll probably win statewide, but Democrats are going to try to take him down. They will. Nancy Mace, as was just mentioned earlier in the program, Nancy Mace had left her seat in Congress representing the District of Charleston and wanted to be governor of the state of California, state of South Carolina, excuse me. And she's a pretty high-profile member of Congress. She got a lot of attention, I think that's fair to say. Attention? Can we call it attention? She got a lot of attention while she was in the House. But when she asked the voters of the state to validate her efforts and make her their governor, they said, no thanks. And it wasn't even close. The nominee ends up being Pamela Evett, I believe is how you pronounce her last name. She's the current lieutenant governor, and she was endorsed by President Trump. She finished first in the polling there. Nancy Mace, a distant fifth. Meanwhile, in Maine, as we've been mentioning, Graham Plattner won that Democrat nomination. We don't know exactly what the final numbers are. Maine is taking a page out of every other state led by Democrats. It's going to take them quite some time to give us the final tally. Last I checked, he was polling around 70% or so, which that's a big number. But I want to remind you, he was literally running unopposed. Janet Mills, the current governor of Maine, who tried at the last minute to mount a challenge to him, didn't really get out of the starting gate and never really made a dent in any of the polls amongst Democrats. And so she withdrew from the race about 6 weeks ago, I think. So, again, for all the news and analysis that I'm sure you're hearing right now over on Morning Joe about how this is the tide of the nation who is so angry at the corrupt politicians and the establishment oligarchs and Trump. So they're so angry they're even going to vote for this guy. First of all, you didn't pay attention to us when we nominated Donald Trump because we were so angry at Hillary Clinton and the Republican establishment, but that's fine. Go ahead and steal a page out of our book. One thing is different, though. The guy that we nominated actually had experience doing things and running things and being successful at things. And he's proven to be a pretty good president. Good luck with that Graham Plattner guy, Maine, if that's really what you're going for. The excuse is being used to cover up for and to rationalize Graham Plattner's awful behavior is, well, the excuses are completely embarrassing, and don't pass the smell test. I've already spoken in the last segment with Cal Thomas about this idea that, well, he was in the military and it's PTSD. An insult, an absolute insult to anyone with PTSD or who has served. This is not common or normal behavior, especially when you learn about his behavior before he actually volunteered to go to war. And let's not forget that. He's got this narrative now that he was sent to war by Susan Collins and the establishment. He volunteered to go after war had been declared, after the 9/11 attacks, after the invasion of Iraq, and he kept going back. In fact, he went back with a private firm, the left called the Mercenaries Blackwater. He said at the time that he just wanted to kill people. That's not Susan Collins' dementia you're hearing. That's Graham Platner's psychosis. Also, this idea that, oh, these are just things in his past, but he's now transformed. There's no indication that he's transformed because he's still denying those things in his past. He's lying about those things in his past. He's attacking his accusers, people who have evidence about his behavior in the past. And in the past, he just got married in 2023, and he was sexting with random women behind his wife's back within months of the marriage and had an account on a dating app until about a couple of weeks ago. It's not in his past. It's right now. That's Graham Platner, Maine. Shame on you. 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
8: News this hour from Town Hall. I'm Jason Walker. President Trump signing a measure into law giving ICE and the Border Patrol $70 billion over the next 3 years. House Republicans pushed the bill through. Narrow vote, though, 214 to 212. Democrats argued against the legislation, saying it was a waste of money. But the president had high praise for members of Congress who helped get the bill to his desk. He also blasted the 46th president.
9: For more than 100 days, congressional Democrats tried to block all funding for the Department of Homeland Security in a reprehensible attempt to throw open the borders of the United States of America. They want to drag us straight back to chaos and crime. the crooked Joe Biden administration, one of the most corrupt administrations, probably the most corrupt ever. Nobody's ever seen anything like it, and we're not going to let them do that.
8: It is a clear message that men alone should be ministers. Here's Lisa Dwyer.
10: Thousands of Southern Baptists overwhelmingly voted on a 3-1 margin to advance a formal ban on women pastors in the nation's largest Protestant denomination. The vote on the amendment easily exceeds the required 2/3 majority. A similar 2/3 vote is required at next year's meeting to become part of the Southern Baptist Constitution. While the SBC can't tell its self-governing churches what to do, it does have the power to expel churches from convention membership, declaring them not in friendly cooperation. I'm Lisa Dwyer.
8: Visa embedded its payment network into ChatGPT. The move allows the chatbot to shop and complete transactions. OpenAI will provide the technology. Visa ensures secure transactions. More on these stories, townhall.com.
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0: and Democrat Xavier Becerra will be facing off. Breaking news and analysis, townhall.com. Inflation is rising. Here's Bernie Bennett.
1: Rising gas prices pushed inflation to its highest level in 3 years last month. A headache for the Federal Reserve and a potential political challenge for the Trump administration as midterm elections near. The Labor Department Wednesday that consumer prices rose 4.2% in May from a year earlier, up from 3.8% in April, and the third straight increase. On a monthly basis, prices rose 0.5% last month after big gains of 0.6% in April and 0.9% in March. Bernie Bennett, Washington.
0: Canada introducing legislation that would bar children younger than 16 from possessing social media accounts, joining a growing number of global efforts to tighten those protections. The Ottawa government says social media platforms may obtain an exemption if they have put sufficient safeguards into place for the kids. More on these stories, townhall.com.
2: 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From the Founding Fathers to today, America's story is one worth honoring. And this June, AM 970 is doing just that, right here in the heart of New York City. On Tuesday, June 23rd, from 6 a.m. till 7 p.m., join AM 970 and the Times Square Alliance as Joe Piscopo, Kevin McCullough, Christine Nicholas, Arthur Idala, and other top broadcasters take to the airwaves live, honoring 250 years of the greatest nation on earth. 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
5: And we are live from your nation's capital, Washington City, in the District of Columbia. Never a state, never will be. 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I'm Larry O'Connor. Good morning. Thanks for letting us into your home, your car, your neighborhood, wherever we happen to be right now. We're grateful to be there. Now, coming up later this hour, we had a hearing on Capitol Hill there, Jim Jordan's Judiciary Committee, grilling the head of the Southern Poverty Law Center. You know, they're facing a criminal indictment right now for bilking people from their donations because they claim they were fighting the Klan when all the time they were funding the Klan and inspiring the Klan. We'll get into all of those details, especially the moment he was asked about the actual Nazi guy running for Senate. We'll show you what he had to say about that, the current grand wizard of the Southern Poverty Law Center. That's coming up in just 30 minutes. Also in the next hour, we'll speak with our buddy Alex Marlowe about what things are looking like in California, whether Steve Hilton has a chance and whether California has a chance to actually get their act together and stop all the election fraud. That's coming up. But right now, as you know, we like to talk to presidents, politicians, and parents. And frankly, we have a lot more fun talking to the latter. Parents are the most important part of this program, especially what's going on in the schools that we pay for our tax dollars. And that's why I want to bring in the head of Defending Education, Nikki Neely, a parent, and she is defending not just education, but your tax dollars and our children in the public schools. Nikki, always great to talk with you. Thanks for joining us.
6: Thanks for having me.

0: This report that you have, it focuses on the D.C. public schools, but my understanding from reading it is that this is sort of a bigger problem nationwide, especially in major cities. But what did you discover about what they're calling a sexual health curriculum in the District of Columbia?
1: Yeah, so this curriculum is really bonkers, unsurprising. And so it is, it uses rights, responsibilities, and respect, rights, respect, responsibility, the three R's for its sexual safety lessons. And it is, you know, not the same sex ed curriculum that you and I grew up with. Let's just say that.
0: Well, I was looking through it. They don't actually refer to boys, girls, men, women, male, female. They call them persons with a penis or a person with a uterus. Now, that's obviously a hat tip to the transgender agenda.
1: Yes. And yeah, so this is starting in fifth grade. I have a fifth grader. Her last day of school this week.
0: Fifth grade.
1: They're 10, right? And so these are kids who are just trying to learn what the parts are and how the parts work. But yeah, instead of using common vernacular that every human being on the planet uses, boy, girl, it goes out of its way to kind of be inclusive and be silly. And you know, but it goes on from there. In sixth grade, it says just because they have those parts, don't assume that a person is, you know, the gender that you think they are.
0: Yeah.
1: And so it's confusing. And you think about the quality of DC public schools in general, right? I mean, this is a school district where 15% of children are proficient in math. About 20-25% of children are proficient in reading, which means that 80% of kids are not reading at grade level. And this is what we're doing to further confuse them. Not even using plain text, plain words, these giant weird euphemisms.
0: Yeah. And we haven't even gotten to the high school curriculum, which is absolutely outrageous. But let's stick with the 10-year-olds for a second here, because listen, I had talks with my kids, age appropriate talks with my kids about these things. They seem to turn out okay. And I always had those conversations shot through the lens of our family's faith and values. Are there any values that are actually injected into this curriculum that actually, you know, it involves should or shouldn't?
1: Yeah. It's just very, you know, let's not be judgmental. Let's all, like, live along. And that's, you know, it's confusing because, yeah, these are, you know, this is, you know, DC public schools, DC in general, right? Like, you know, there are high teen pregnancy rates. These are actually important lessons for kids to know what is right, what is wrong. This is an age. I mean, you're a parent, right? You know, these children are impressionable. Yeah. And we should be drawing lines, right? Saying, you know, this is, you know, you should respect your body. You know, it is not okay for people to touch, like really basic things. But instead, again, we're dressing up all this language, and it's kind of normalizing and numbing kids to the actual realities of what is happening to their changing bodies at a time when they're deeply important that they know those things.
0: Vivid drawings here, by the way, that we are not showing you on the air if you're watching on the video stream, but I'm looking at them, Nikki, and I'm a little embarrassed, actually, at some of the things I'm looking at while I talk to you, because this is for fifth graders. 9-year-olds are seeing really, really vivid graphic pictures of genitalia. Again, I'm not a prude, but 9, 10 years old seems a little bit out of reach, in my opinion. Are parents asked permission? Is there an opt-out for any of this stuff?
1: Ah, therein lies the rub. There is not an opt-out, which is so interesting because, you know, a few miles away, just last year, Montgomery County Public Schools was, you know, slapped around by the Supreme Court because they weren't allowing families to opt out of these things. That case, Mahmoud v. Taylor, that was a decision where families were able to opt out of curriculum based on religious objections.
0: Yeah.
1: But as you alluded to, there are no values inherent in this. And so if a parent saw this, thought, you know what, I actually do think that because a body has those parts, it is a boy, it is a girl, I don't really agree with this, I want to tell my kids the premarital sex and underage, you know, intercourse is not good. But, you know, families don't have that choice to say, you know, we're going to do this at home. I don't trust you guys to do this the right way. And that's frightening. And, you know, frankly, unconstitutional.
0: By the way, not for nothing, but there's certain parts of the anatomy that are pointed out here in these drawings that have absolutely nothing to do with reproduction. I'll just leave it at that. Nikki, I see a 9th grade curriculum assignment here. For homework, you can explore and learn everything you can on the Planned Parenthood website. Seriously, for freshmen in high school.
1: Yes. So this talks about your options when you become pregnant. And it tells students that up to 7 weeks, 49 days, it is, you know, let's consider abortion. You know, there's birth, there's, to kind of encourage and, again, normalize termination of a pregnancy. Something that many families don't want, and they're not going to be saying, hey, it's an option. If you get knocked up, you have alternatives. I find that a little bit grisly. Again, you know, 9 or 14 years old, we should not be telling kids, okay,
0: Nikki, we're starting to lose your audio here. You're breaking up a bit, so hopefully we can reestablish or at least get it clear. Because I do have one more follow up question here. Do we still have Nikki Neely defending education? Parents defending education. Nikki, can we zoom out of D.C. for a second? Because based on this report and based on the foundations, this is private money from private foundations with pretty big names underwriting all of this stuff. My hunch is, and your research shows, that this isn't just about D.C. This is probably happening in every major city or even suburb controlled by either the teachers union or Democrat politicians. Am I right in guessing that?
1: You are right, and it is frightening. So this curriculum was provided by an organization called Advocates for Youth. Advocates for Youth receives funding from foundations like the Ford Foundation, the Rockefeller Philanthropic Advisors, the William and Flora Hewlett Foundation, the Wellsting Philanthropic Fund. You know, so these are organizations that have hundreds of millions of dollars to throw around on progressive causes. And so, yeah, you're right. We are seeing this curriculum pop up coast to coast. And that is something where we really encourage parents, keep an eye on this. See something, say something. You know, if you figure out that this is in your district as well, let us know. We have an anonymous tip line. We will put it on our website just so other families in the district who are not paying as close attention can know what's going on. And then they can go to their district and say, I'm not comfortable with this. Or they could apply for an opt out because it is important that families exercise these rights that they have.
0: Yeah. And let's be clear here. If your school system is not offering you an opt out, and you find out after the fact that your kids were exposed to this stuff, they've broken the law, right? That's now the law of the land.
1: Yes. This is all
0: kind of important.
1: But this is why, you know, you can't just drop your children at the schoolhouse gate anymore and trust your teachers, right? I mean, we have curriculum like this, you know, other crazy gender lessons, DEI things. And so it is really important for parents to pay attention to what's going on.
0: Yeah. And finally, in our final minute, what are the alternatives that parents have here? How can they fight back? Is it really just, you know, showing up at the school board meetings and trying to push this stuff? Because we've seen that the school board members don't really like transparency. They don't like being challenged.
1: They don't like it. Yeah. We always tell people start small. Talk to the teacher and establish a relationship early. When teachers realize that this is a parent who's going to be bird dogging them, who's going to keep an eye on things, I think it makes teachers more cautious. You know, but from there, if a teacher, you know, if your kid comes home with a lesson plan you don't like, we encourage them, you know, go up, you know, work your way up the system, talk to the principal, talk to the school board, or talk to the superintendent, talk to the school board. But this, you know, all of these people work for you. These are your tax dollars. And if you're not getting the relief that you want or need or hope for, reach out to us. We are always happy to be the bad guy. We are always happy to talk to brilliant members of the press like you to expose these things, because it really does shock parents what is taking place.
0: That's true.
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0: 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I've socialized with Nikki Neely, and she does enjoy being the bad guy. I don't know why I always end up being the target, Nikki. Really should be nicer to me. But thank you for joining us this morning. Appreciate it.
1: Thank you.
0: Very nice person. Don't get on Nikki Neely's bad side, though. I made that mistake once. She wanted a bourbon on the rocks. I brought it back up. All hell broke loose. It's O'Connor and Company. I'm Larry O'Connor.
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0: Over the last 20 years, hospital monopolies have increased their prices by more than 200%. That's four times the rate of inflation. 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Hospital monopolies are the main culprit behind the rising health care costs today. President Trump passed transparency reforms to fight these excessive price increases, but today, only one in five hospitals are complying with President Trump's law. 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
1: The question is, what will Nancy Mace do next? 855-784-4255 if you'd like to give us some ideas. Nancy Mace, I like Nancy Mace, but a lot of people, she rubs a lot of people the wrong way. She does know how to get attention. I think she's funny. I don't know if I would want her to be my governor. I'm quite sure I wouldn't vote for her as my congresswoman. That's not the point. These are human beings, no matter what their title is. And I think she's amusing. 855-784-4255. What's next for Nancy Mace? What do you think she's going to do? We'll bring on the most amusing and inspired responses to that question a little later this hour. Let me give you an update on the military conflict in Iran, where it appeared as though the ceasefire had been broken yesterday, but not really. Again, it's this weird sort of dance that we're doing with the Iranians, where they do something horrible and violent, we retaliate, and then we all just pretend we still got a ceasefire going. I'm not sure why. The negotiations continue to go on and on while the blockade continues to strangle their economy and while the Strait of Hormuz. Here's what I think Iran needs to understand. They cannot stand in the way of the world economy. They are either going to be steamrolled and squashed like a bug, or more likely, frankly, the rest of the world is just going to ignore them. And all that stuff, the world economy can't function without the Strait of Hormuz. Oh, of course it can. It kind of blows right now because there's a bunch of tankers and a bunch of cargo ships that are sitting there waiting to get through because they already committed to pass through the Strait in one direction before it got shut down. But do you think things aren't traveling around the world anymore? Do you think that oil is not being exported from the Middle East since Iran decided to mine the Strait of Hormuz? Of course not. There's plenty of oil traveling around the world. There's just some oil that's stuck right there. Saudi Arabia ain't crying. They're not destitute. Those nations will be able to move their oil. We will accommodate and we will adjust and we will change plans, recognizing the new reality that Iran wants to be a belligerent nation that shuts down the Strait of Hormuz. And we will continue the naval blockade that strangles their economy. Something's got to give. And Iran is calculating that the president will buckle under political pressure because of the midterm elections before they crumble due to economic pressure. And what's really weird to me is you've got voices on the, let's call them neocon conservative right, who don't like anything that Donald Trump does, except when he bombs other countries. They're very much in favor of that. And by the way, I'm often in favor of bombing other countries. Belligerent enemies like Iran deserve to be bombed. But I also want it to be done in a judicious, wise, and when possible, compassionate humanitarian way. In other words, we could absolutely level Iran and turn the entire country into glass. But should we? I don't think so. We should also try to end that country's reign of terror that they've engaged in for, 50 years on the globe. And we seem to be engaged in that. But you're seeing the president get criticism from the likes of those conservatives and neocons who really, really want the bombing to ramp back up. You're also seeing people like, you know, Joe and Mika and other voices on the left who are almost goading the president into bombing. Oh, well, he's not going to bomb Iran again because he's chicken. He doesn't have the guts to do it. What are you doing? What's your point? Maybe it's possible that President Trump is doing exactly what he says he's doing, which is, yeah, if I have to, I will, but I'm trying to exhaust every possible avenue to negotiate a peace instead of killing innocent people and destroying the country's infrastructure. Maybe that's what's happening. Why is that so far-fetched? And why is it so unacceptable to some people? I'll never know. The latest developments yesterday is that it appears Iran attacked an Apache helicopter, downed it. The crew was safe. A sea drone rescued them, by the way, which is kind of cool. And then we retaliated. We retaliated, according to Central Command. Forces launched a self-defense strike against Iran 5 p.m. Eastern Time yesterday. In retaliation for that, the mission, we were told, was proportional to the unjustified Iranian aggression. And that's the part that people really don't like. What do you mean proportional? There's just no pleasing some people. The president continues to monitor the situation, and you have a choice. 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
1: Good Wednesday morning to you, this 10th day of June. How did we get to June 10th already? We just had Memorial Day. Oh, the world is flying by. I'd like to take a pause there. I'm curious, as you hear about the latest developments in Iran, and I laid it out for you. I mean, listen, the two parts of the Iran situation that don't lend itself to the American psyche, that would be the naval blockade and the ongoing attempts for a negotiated settlement. Both of those things require something that the American psyche, especially today, June in 2026, we are not equipped to handle well. It's something that we all have to be able to see both of these efforts through to fruition. The naval blockade and the attempts for a negotiated settlement both require one thing. Patience. A naval blockade is not the sort of thing that ends a war like that. And a negotiated settlement with a theocracy, an authoritarian, theocratic dictatorship that has wreaked havoc on its own people, the region, and frankly, the rest of the world for nearly five decades. That's not resolved over a weekend. Both of these things require patience. Both of these things require the wait game. We don't like that. Every 24 hours, people want the update. Well, what's the latest in Iran? And sometimes the answer is there is no latest in Iran. Let's play this out. Let's wait for the other side to blink. When you negotiate, you have to do that. And I'm just wondering if you have the patience for this. If you want the president to continue to have the patience for this, there are two major voices in Washington, D.C. right now. One of those voices said, cut your losses, claim victory, get the hell out of there. Whereupon Democrats and the media and the left and many neocon Republicans will start screaming, you didn't accomplish anything. This whole thing was a mistake. And now you're retreating and you're leaving and you've left Iran more powerful than they really are, which, of course, is a complete and total lie. Because the top three tiers of their command structure has been killed, and left in dust. Their Navy is at the bottom of the sea. They don't have an Air Force left, and they turned on all of their allies in the region. I don't think they're going to be making any friends anytime soon, other than their continued partnership with China, who is not our ally, by the way. Of course, Iran is not better off than they were before. Even if it does end right now, which it won't. You've got voices that are saying that. Just cut your losses, get back here, and get the price of gas down so we can stay in leadership in the House and in the Senate. And listen, I want Republicans to stay in leadership in the House and in the Senate. Not that the leaders in the Senate have done much with that leadership, but yes, they're still better than the Democrats. But is it worth ending everything now for that end? 855-784-4255. I'm not so sure ending everything in Iran right now will help them in the midterm elections, frankly. But some people think that, people way smarter than me, or at least people with degrees that I don't have. 855-784-4255. Or the other voice in the president's ear, bomb the hell out of them. Just let it fly. Don't take anything off the table. Bomb them into submission. And then bring in our people, our soldiers, our Marines, our corporations. We'll rebuild it. We'll occupy it. We'll nation build. We'll create something that will thrive and flourish there. A democracy in Persia. It'll work this time. That's the other set of voices he's hearing. His own voice says, listen, someone had to do something. I did it. We're now in a position of power. We've created leverage. We've got the blockade going, and we have a giant sledgehammer poised over their head. The second they cross a line, we will drop that hammer. But we won't do it until we're provoked to the point where that's our only option. Now, you want to drop all of this garbage and negotiate a settlement and walk away alive with some semblance of a country that can join the world community once and for all and stop being a pariah on the planet? Or do you want to be bombed into oblivion? I can wait this out, says President Trump to the mullahs. I can wait this out, says President Trump to the IRGC. But can he? Well, based on the latest redistricting and the latest polls, I think he can. There isn't this dire, oh God, we're going to lose the Senate and lose the House and then we'll have 2 years of impeachment that is hanging over the president's head right now. If anything, right now, I think the midterms are a toss-up. And if he can reach a peaceful resolution within the next couple of months in Iran, I think that that will be a remarkable turn of events that will solidify the president's leadership and the Republican Party's dominance in this country. I could be wrong. I think that's the case. What do you think? 855-784-4255. 855-784-4255. I want to get to the hearings on Capitol Hill yesterday with the Southern Poverty Law Center in just a moment. Remarkable, remarkable video, and we're going to get to it in about 30 seconds. But first, I do want to remind you of our ongoing campaign right now for Angel Tree Camp. We've got a very, very great relationship for this very special place, where listeners just like you are helping to provide scholarships for boys and girls with a mom or dad in prison. These kids this summer, they've faced really horrible choices in their lives. They're surrounded by gangs and crime and despair and drugs. And Angel Tree Camp rescues them from that for just 1 week. And while they're at Angel Tree Camp, these kids hear about the saving grace of our Lord Jesus Christ. They hear the gospel for the first time. So if you can open your heart and your wallet to truly bless these children of prisoners, you'll be making such a significant impact on their lives, just like the kids in this news report from Oklahoma.
8: We have about 150 children like the Bowman brothers from Choctaw. Jason Jake, who love the game room.
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10: I live with my grandma.
11: Yeah, we live with our grandparents.
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8: Being homesick is one of the hardest things to overcome when a kid goes to camp. 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
13: I love you, Mama.
8: Through each other. And through a childlike faith that things will always be better.
1: And things will be better for these kids this summer, thanks to you. You know, I talked about Angel Tree about 45 minutes ago here on the program, and I touched someone's heart to the tune of $200 because we're now up to 138 kids. I just checked the numbers. 138 kids going to camp. Our goal is 162 for this campaign, so we're very close. I hope I've touched your heart as well. 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It's LarryOShow.com. Click on that Angel Tree banner at the top of the page and give whatever you can to help these kids out. Thank you so much for that. I really do appreciate it. The whole team here at O'Connor and Company appreciates it. All right, let's get to this hearing yesterday. We'll start with number three here, if we could. This is the head of the Southern Poverty Law Center, currently under indictment for criminal activity where they raised money, fed it through puppet organizations, it appears, according to the indictment, to actually fund the very racism and hate they claimed they were fighting. Here's Jim Jordan, the chairman, going at it.
14: But the indictment says that these informants and field sources were encouraging other people to attend these hate rallies. Right. And I'm saying, okay, so you don't have to answer that specifically, but is that a good thing in general?
13: again, all the allegations in the indictment.
14: Do you wish,
13: Chairman Jordan?
14: Okay.
13: Will be addressed.
14: Do you wish you hadn't done the program? You said the program was successful, helpful, but now you're stopping it.
13: We stopped the program because we believe hate and extremism has migrated significantly online and into government agencies.
14: Wow, that's big. That makes no sense. The chair now recognizes.
1: What a guy. By the way, I hope you caught that. First of all, he wouldn't answer any question under oath because he just kept saying, oh, we'll respond to this in court. We'll respond in this court. If you're innocent, you take every opportunity in front of a camera, in front of a microphone, under oath in Congress, on a street corner to say, we didn't do any of this stuff. We didn't break the law. We didn't do any of the things you're accusing us of doing. He wouldn't do that. Why? Well, because the jury might not come through with a guilty verdict in Alabama. I think they will. But if they don't, well, if he lies under oath, you've got another charge that you're going to have to face. But I hope you caught the fact that we didn't do any of those things, and we stopped doing them. Okay. Square that circle, will you? And then Congressman Lance Gooden pointed out the fact that conservative groups seem to be on this list of hate groups, but no group that's aligned with Democrat or left-wing politics. What's that all about?
15: During the Biden-Harris administration, the SPLC included many mainstream conservative groups in their hate map, including Alliance Defending Freedom, Charlie Kirk's Turning Point USA, and Family Research Council. To your knowledge, did the SPLC include Antifa, which is an actual domestic terrorist organization in its hate group?
13: Congressman Gooden, just for the record, the SPLC does not have a domestic terrorist list. I'm not sure what Dr. King was referring to, what list she's referring to. As I understand, she's on none of our list. We have a list that identifies groups based on the statements that they and their leaders make.
15: Is Antifa on your hate map?
13: Again, as I said earlier, Congressman Gooden, it's my understanding that the FBI has said...
15: So they're not. Antifa, let me ask you this. Has SPLC labeled the radical left group Jane's Revenge as a hate group? This group has publicly taken responsibility for vandalizing and destroying pregnancy resource centers and Catholic churches since May 2022. Have you all designated that on your hate map?
13: Congressman Gooden, if you've looked at our hate map, you know the criteria we set for designating groups.
1: Yes, and that criteria means if you're in any way aligned ideologically with conservatives and Republicans, you're on the hate map. I hope you heard the Turning Point USA, Charlie Kirk's group was on that list. Charlie Kirk was assassinated. Charlie Kirk was murdered because he was a conservative Republican, and an effective one at that. This is what the Southern Poverty Law Center has bred in this country. They raise money from people saying that they're going to fight hate. They call you and I and my friends and my colleagues and your family members hate mongers, racists, bigots. You know, they dehumanize us. And the next thing you know, one of us has a bullet in our throat, murdered in front of our wife and children. That's who the Southern Poverty Law Center is. And when asked about an actual guy with a Nazi tattoo, whether he makes the list, well, we'll show you what he had to say in a moment. We'll share it with you next on O'Connor and Company.
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0: Coming up in our next hour, we've got Ian Pryor joining us. We've got Alex Marlowe joining us. And we're taking your calls at 855-784-4255. But what's your advice for the president about Iran? Which voice is yours in his ear? Bomb away or wait it out or get the hell out of there. 855-784-4255. Real fast, Brendan Gill, Texas, points out the fact that you guys are supposed to be against hate groups, right? Well, you got a Democrat about to be nominated in Maine who's got a Nazi tattoo. What do you say about that? And here's the answer.
1: If it is a symbol of Nazism, we oppose Nazis.
2: You don't think that that's indicative that perhaps he holds Nazi sentiments?
1: It may well be.
2: It may well be. I think, do people who aren't Nazis normally get Nazi tattoos on their chest?
1: Again, I assume they don't.
2: You assume they don't? I would assume so, too. I don't know anybody who's not a Nazi. I don't know anybody who has a Nazi tattoo on their chest but is not a Nazi. Do you?
1: No.
2: Do you think that somebody who has a Nazi tattoo on their chest should serve in the United States Senate?
1: I wouldn't vote for that person.
2: I certainly wouldn't either. Do you think that this should disqualify him politically from serving in the Senate?
1: Again, I'm not sure where the line of questions is going.
0: This is the guy who runs the Southern Poverty Law Center, who claims to be the champion against racists and Nazis and the Klan. And here he is faced with a guy with a Nazi tattoo. And he can't bring himself to say, the best he could do was, well, I wouldn't vote for him. You don't live in Maine. That's the best he could do. Thank you, Brendan Gill, for pointing out their hypocrisy, pointing out who the real hate mongers are. When given the opportunity to say, you know, in retrospect, probably we shouldn't have Charlie Kirk or Charlie Kirk's group on our list, considering what happened to Charlie Kirk. He refused to take that opportunity. He refused to say anything at all about how his actions, his lies, led to the murder of our friend. We'll be watching that case very closely. All right, I've asked for your reaction here. 855-784-4255. We'll start with Anita in Virginia, listening on our flagship WMAL. Anita, I'm told that the president is ruining it for Republicans and that he should end this now, or should he just bomb the heck out of Iran, turn him into glass? What do you think he should do?
3: Well, good morning, Larry. Get used to your new format. Long-time listener on the old WMAL show. But anyway, I think it should be a combination of what you were saying. And like as you said, this is a 50-year-old problem that the previous presidents back to Reagan basically did not resolve. And President Trump is making that effort. And my only criticism of the president is to stop saying, oh, we're close to a deal, three more days, we'll have a deal. He needs to say to the American public very clearly and succinctly that this is a five-decade problem that's been ignored. We have to resolve it now. It's going to take time. It's going to take a combination of military, economic, negotiation, et cetera, but stand with me, and I will do what is right for the American people, finally.
0: Anita, I think that's very wise, and I appreciate that response. I've been asked that. You know, why does he keep saying they're close to a deal? I think he's inherently an upbeat, positive guy, and when he's involved in a negotiation, he always looks at the possibility. He always wants to think that there's a way to swing a deal. So when he's asked, are you close to a deal, he's going to say, yeah, we are, if these people just come to their senses and agree to what we've offered. I think that's why he does it, but I agree with you. I think it undermines the credibility, right?
3: Well, I do, and he's basically an optimistic person, and he's not dealing with normal, rational people. Whoever these leaders are he's dealing with, they're not like us. They're not real estate people or business people trying to get a good price on a piece of property.
0: Right.
3: You know, so, but anyway, I mean, he means well, and I trust him, and I just think the American people, you know, just need to realize that, you know, history doesn't always, you know, historical events don't always happen overnight.
0: That's right. Yeah, that's right. The conflict with Iran was not created in a, you know, 5-hour news cycle, social media, instant response kind of world. And it's not necessarily going to be resolved through that window either. Very wise, Anita. No wonder you listen to WMAL there in the nation's capital. How about Roger in Germantown, Wisconsin? Roger, what do you say from the Badger State?
4: I'm always amazed that so few Americans look at the numbers. And the total Iran economy is between $400 and $450 billion a year. The blockade is costing Iran about $400 million a day. That's the commonly accepted number.
0: Wow.
4: Which turns out to about $150 billion a year. That means Trump is wiping out over one-third of their economy every single day. So, on a daily GMP basis.
0: Roger, 1,000% right. The response to that is, well, they're dictators. They don't care. They'll let their people starve. It doesn't matter to them.
4: That's fine, but they are going to run out of money at some point and not be able to pay the IRGC, et cetera, et cetera. They are just, this is not a recession or a depression. This is an economic crash, and I say keep it going. So it's not really a blockade. It's a siege, and he's going to starve their economy out. Victor Davis Hanson says that gasoline lines for filling up your car with gas in Iran are 3 to 4 miles long.
0: Yeah, I've seen that.
4: That's worse than the 1974 thing we had in the U.S.
0: Roger, you will never go wrong quoting Victor Davis Hanson on this program. He's forgotten more about warfare and brilliant tactics than most of us will ever know. Thank you, Roger. Tell Wisconsin we said hi. 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
7: News this hour from Town Hall. I'm Jason Walker. Very rough weather overnight in Kansas. In Salina, heavy damage following winds 115 to 125 miles per hour. Damage in and around Topeka. No word yet on casualties. Following Monday's major earthquake in the southern Philippines, authorities there now pleading for food and water for the residents there. That quake claiming the lives of 47 people, more than 30 are still missing, and 45,000 people are homeless. More U.S. airstrikes on Iran.
8: The U.S. military has begun another round of strikes against Iran after President Donald Trump said more were coming, with Trump warning that Tehran would pay the price for stalled negotiations. U.S. Central Command says in a social media post that the military is striking multiple targets in Iran and that it's being done in response to Iran's unwarranted and continued aggression. The second day of American strike came hours after Bahrain, Kuwait, and Jordan, all of which host U.S. troops, came under Iranian fire. It's the third time this week that back-and-forth strikes have tested a two-month ceasefire. I'm Lisa Dwyer.
7: Well, the Democrats on Capitol Hill said it's a waste of money, but Congress has come through with $70 billion for ICE and Border Patrol over the next 3 years.
9: But the Secure America Act provides $38 billion to ICE, $26 billion to Border Patrol to ensure these critical law enforcement agencies have the necessary resources to do their jobs, protecting our borders and getting criminal aliens out of the country. And starting on day one of my administration, we took the most dangerous, unsafe, violent, and open border people out of this country. We got them out.
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10: It is. 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
7: Authorities now say at least 12 people have been killed in a mass shooting in a Johannesburg suburb. One official says it could have been much worse. Charles De La Desma has an update now on this shooting.
11: Bodies are removed from a district of Johannesburg after multiple attackers killed 12 people and wounded at least 9 in a late-night mass shooting.

0: Installing a reinforcement kit if need be, or repair or replace the rear subframe components free of charge. Rich Thomason reporting.
1: When SpaceX makes its debut in the stock market, it wants a much smaller deal. Mom and pop investors to play a big role in what may be the biggest IPO ever. Elon Musk's rocket company steering some of its initial public offering of stock directly to what it calls retail investors, people who buy stocks in a brokerage account on their phone. More on these stories, townhall.com.
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5: It's a huge breaking story. A Republican will be on the general election ticket. That's giant. Because, of course, California has set up such a rigged legal system there that, they try to make it a choice between Democrat A and Democrat B. In Los Angeles, that's what the mayor's race looks like. We'll talk to Alex Marlowe, California guy, who is also the editor-in-chief of Breitbart and a colleague here on the Salem Network. We'll talk to Alex Marlowe about how things look in California with the recounts and, with the fraud. The legal fraud, but fraud nonetheless. That's coming up in 30 minutes. We're in the Relief Factor Studios, too, by the way, if I didn't mention that. Now I have. Joining us right now, friend of the program, he's the Senior Counsel for America First Legal. He is Ian Pryor. Good morning, Ian. Good to talk with you as always, my friend.
6: Good morning.
5: Listen, you are a champion when it comes to the legal aspects of what's going on in our public school systems. You at America First Legal have successfully engineered many lawsuits to make sure that these rogue school systems and school boards actually follow federal law. So you've got to be plugged in on this hearing today where several school superintendents will be testifying under oath about this kind of stuff. What should we expect today?
6: Well, I think you can expect some fireworks. You're right, Larry. So you have the superintendents of San Francisco United, Chicago Public Schools, and, of course, Loudoun County Public Schools, our favorite school system here in Virginia. And you're going to have the superintendents all there. And, you know, Tim Walberg, the chair of the House Ed and Workforce Committee, gave an interview with the great Nick Minock last night. And I think there's going to be some fireworks. You know, one of the things that I think was interesting from Chairman Walberg is, you know, he kind of said, look, you expect this from Chicago and San Francisco, right? These schools have been problems for years and years and decades. Whereas, you know, you get to Loudoun County, it's really been about 7 years, right? It's been about 2019 is when the school board flipped from you know, moderately conservative to just completely out to lunch.
5: Yeah.
6: And we're gonna get a chance to see their superintendent. I call him the $500,000 man, Aaron Spence, because that's what he makes, $500,000 to maintain a brand of really ideology and competence and illegality.

0: And he really doesn't like to answer questions, this guy. Whenever a reporter, you mentioned Nick Minock of WJLA here in Washington, D.C., but he's really the only reporter who is asking questions about this stuff, but he ducks, he hides, he runs from the camera. The superintendents act like they are immune from public scrutiny, Ian Pryor.
1: Yeah, well, and you would think that $500,000 buys you, you know, at least the requirement that you've got to be transparent. You know, when he came into office, he said his goal was to communicate, and communicate. Well, he's done anything but that. You know, and I think one of the things we saw last night was, you know, Chairman Wahlberg said what he thought was happening in places like Loudoun and San Francisco and Chicago is child abuse and neglect. And LCPS school board put out a statement then attacking the chair of the House Ed and Workforce Committee. Like, how stupid can you be? That the night before, you're going to pick a fight with really the whole majority of the committee, and you're sending your superintendent into the wolf's lair. It's mind-boggling.
0: So it's going to be ugly. Good. We're here for it, Ian. Ian Pryor's with us with America First Legal. He's the senior counsel there. And so many of the lawsuits and the legal actions that your organization has successfully endeavored against these school systems, they all hinge on one thing, and that is parents' rights. The school boards here and these superintendents act like they know better and have more right to guide our children's future and their daily lives than parents themselves. All we're asking for is a seat at the table. In fact, we should be at the head of that table. They're our kids, Ian.
1: Well, yeah, and it gets worse because not only are they ignoring parents, they're also ignoring the Supreme Court of the United States. Right? I mean, the Supreme Court in January said, look, you as a school system can't engage in unconsented social transition of children from, you know, Johnny to Jane without parents knowing and consenting, right? You would think that would be enough to get these school systems to say, you know what, we have to look at our policies because we're going to get sued. And no, they won't. They're going to wait till you sue them. And only then, when there's a specific court specifically ordering them to change their policy because it violates clearly established law, are they going to do it? And that's, you know, that's why we're around. That's why America First Legal is around, because we'll take those fights, right? We know that one Supreme Court decision, while it should change policies across the country to come into compliance with the law, is not going to do it because these superintendents think they're gods.
0: So, Ian Pryor, America First Legal, you sent formal complaints now to the DOJ and to the Department of Education, specifically about these school systems that are going to be represented by these superintendents today. And it seems like a whole lot of the argument here has to do with the gender agenda, where children, and you correct me if I'm wrong, children are being, I want to choose my words carefully. The children are basically allowed to pursue gender transition behind their parents' back. The school system is facilitating that. And even worse, if the parent actually is proactive and engaged in their child, notice something wrong, and they call the teacher and ask, hey, is there something going on? These teachers are compelled to lie to the parent about their own children. Am I overstating the case here?
1: No, that's pretty much it. And the way these school systems view it is that, look, if a parent calls and asks about it, then they must not be supportive about it. And if they're not supportive about it, then we can't tell them because it would put the student in emotional danger. I don't know what the hell emotional danger is, to be honest with you, but, you know, usually you've got laws that say, look, if there's actual, you know, a reasonable fear of child abuse, right? Actual child abuse. Well, then you've got to call CPS, right?
0: Right.
1: No, that's not how they view this here. This is the kind of thing where I'll tell you, and I've said this before, I think on your show, actual emotional harm. Look, if I got a bad grade in science class and my parents found out about that, which they would because of my report card, that, you know, they'd be mad at me and that might cause me some emotional harm.
0: Right.
1: I'd be upset that, you know, I didn't get to hang out with my friends for 2 weeks and I had to study. Right? Is that what we're talking? I mean, look, in these school systems, you need parental consent for Tylenol. For Tylenol.
0: Right.
1: Right? Right? But you don't need parental consent to start using a girl's locker room when you're a boy, or a boy's locker room if you're a girl, and have everybody call you by something else.
0: Yeah.
1: I mean, it's utterly ludicrous.
0: So how can parents take matters into their own hands? Because I assure you, there are parents who are hearing this conversation coast to coast right now, and they want to take action. They want to make sure that their children are protected and their rights are protected. Can anybody, you know, pick up the phone, call America First Legal and say, hey, can you help me out here in Des Moines?
1: Yeah, absolutely. I mean, look, they can go to our website, aflegal.org, fill out the form, explain what's happening to them, and we'll get back to them, and we'll talk to them, and we'll see what can be done. I mean, there's lots of things that can be done. You know, obviously you have litigation, but, you know, we've sent a number of letters to the Department of Education, which have resulted in formal investigations into these school systems. The Department of Justice also has some jurisdiction when it comes to parental rights and the Equal Protection Clause.
0: Right.
1: So Trump administration has made this a priority. So it's, you know, private litigation is certainly one route to go, but there's also, you know, reaching out to the administration, having them open investigations or asking them to open investigations. And, you know, if you're in a state that has a friendly attorney general or friendly members of Congress or of a Senate, you can get their attention because they're locked onto this.
0: Well, and finally, and this brings us back to the hearing today, and it begins, I believe, at 10 a.m. today on Capitol Hill. This is a full committee hearing, and it's called Breaking Trust, Attacks on Parental Rights, Inappropriate Content, and Legal Abuses in America's Schools. We spend a lot of money on these schools from the federal level on down. Is it time for Congress to now say, enough is enough? You don't get another penny of federal dollars unless you start complying with the law and complying with parental rights laws.
1: Yeah, I think that's absolutely right. And the one way that you can really effectuate change with these school systems that don't seem to listen, they do seem to listen to money. And if money starts drying up from the federal government, if money starts changing hands because of litigation and punitive damages, they are going to change their ways, right? I mean, you look at some of these schools like Loudoun where, look, they're coming in over budget. They're losing enrollment. These aren't the heyday. This isn't the heyday of 6-7 years ago where they're just rolling in money. They are struggling right now because of these issues. Nobody wants to go to these schools anymore.
0: Ian Pryor, America First Legal, always be a hero in my mind when you coined the phrase Chardonnay Antifa when describing the crazed liberal women who occupy these school boards. And if I remember right, targeted you on a private Facebook page for violent retaliation. I think you're having the last laugh, Ian Pryor.
1: Thank you very much. I am.
0: Not that there's anything wrong with Chardonnay, by the way. I think Ian and I both would enjoy a nice bottle of Chardonnay. Go ahead and send it to the radio station. We'll get it to Ian. Thanks, Ian Pryor.
1: Thanks, Larry.
0: All right, coming up, we've got a little bit more on the controversy over the reflecting pool in the mall. I know, you're sick and tired of hearing about the reflecting pool. So am I. But now the Washington Post has engaged in the, what's the word I'm looking for? Lies. The lies about the reflecting pool. We're going to rise to the challenge. We'll tell you exactly how beautiful the National Mall looks right now, coming up next on O'Connor and Company. Over the last 20 years, hospital monopolies have increased their prices by more than 200%. That's four times the rate of inflation. Four times. Hospital monopolies are the main culprit behind the rising health care costs today. President Trump passed transparency reforms to fight these excessive price increases, but today only one in five hospitals are complying with President Trump's law. Tell President Trump and Congress to enforce the hospital pricing transparency laws, paid for by Consumer Action for a Stronger Economy.
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7: Patriots Pasta and Piscopo, featuring yours truly. We're going to have a blast, okay? And we're going to be live at Carmine's. It's right there on at Times Square. And you go up into the private room, and then what we'll do is we'll direct you to walk toward the back, and there is the Sinatra Room. It's called the Sinatra Room. Yeah, it doesn't get more old-school New York than that, right?
8: That's life.

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3: Us last hour, I said, we've reached 139. Well, now we're at 142. So I keep touching your hearts, thank God, and the Holy Spirit is inspiring you to give just a little bit, whatever you can, for Angel Tree Camp. It's such a special place where you are helping provide scholarships for boys and girls with a mom or a dad in prison. You know what their summer is going to be like. You know that they are surrounded by all the worst influences. They have gangs and crime and drugs. And for one beautiful week, they are plucked away from that despair. And they are given the opportunity to have fresh air, activities, fellowship, a safe environment. And yes, they'll hear about the gospel. They'll hear about the Bible and scripture. For many of them, the very first time. I take a listen to what this TV news report from Oklahoma had to say about Angel Tree Camp.
4: Over the course of the summer, there will be about 150 children like the Bowman brothers from Choctaw, Jason, Jake, who love the game room,
5: swimming, a water slide, laser tag, having fun.
4: They are Angel Tree kids, here as part of a prison fellowship program for children of incarcerated parents.
6: I live with my grandma.
7: Yeah, we live with our grandparents.
8: Now, is your dad away?
7: Yeah, he's in a program.
4: Being homesick is one of the hardest things to overcome when a kid goes to camp. These kids find comfort in a different way.
9: I love you, Mom.
4: Through each other and through a childlike faith that things will always be better.
3: And things will be better. You know that. You know that from your own personal experience. 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Thank you. Now, I would love to stop talking about the reflecting pool at the National Mall in Washington, D.C., but the left cannot stop themselves. As we told you yesterday, the project was completed. It looks absolutely gorgeous. And then comes the Washington Post. For those of you who are watching on the video simulcast, you'll see they tweeted out this picture, a 2022 picture of the reflecting pool. And from the same perspective, I believe from the viewing position at the Washington Monument, the 2026 perspective. And it says the reflecting pool on the National Mall has been refilled following President Trump's renovations. The project ultimately took 6 weeks and cost more than $10 million, far more than Trump initially projected. After Trump's $10 million renovation, the reflecting pool is full again and looks almost the same. Wow. Almost is doing a whole lot of heavy lifting in that sentence. I will say this. It's still in the shape of a rectangle. And it is full of water, so I guess in that regard, it does look almost the same. But even on their doctored mock-up of the thing, you can see that the 2022 version is murky, not really reflecting the Lincoln Memorial as you would want it to, compared to the 2026 version. But also, there's something odd about it, because most pictures of the reflecting pool show it kind of a green, algae, swampy, goose poop kind of color. Almost indistinguishable from the color of the grass on the National Mall. Because that's really what it looked like. Because it was in such disrepair. By the way, the $10 million it took, which is far more than what Trump initially projected, I guess that may be true. But that's not really the data point, is it? Shouldn't you be comparing how much it cost not to what Trump suggested it would cost, but instead compared to the cost of trying to fix it years ago under Barack Obama when it was tens and tens and tens and tens and tens of millions of dollars and took over a year and didn't work. I know it seems petty. I know it seems small. It is petty and it is small. But the fact that they continue to be fixated on it, the fact that they continue to lie about it, well, no lie is too small for us to push back on, because if it matters to them, there must be a reason. So now you know the truth. Come to D.C. and enjoy how beautiful it is, at least until the next president comes along.
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10: With SRN News, I'm Jason Walker. United States launching a second round of airstrikes on Iran after President Trump warned that Tehran would, quote, pay the price for stalled negotiations. Rough weather overnight in Kansas, Missouri, and Iowa. Numerous tornado warnings in Kansas. In Salina, heavy damage following winds of 115 miles per hour. Also heavy damage in and around the Topeka area. No word on casualties. Following Monday's earthquake in the southern Philippines, officials are pleading for food and water. The quake claiming the lives of 47 people, 11 others are missing, 40-some thousand are homeless. And the New York Knicks have made a record comeback, stunning the San Antonio Spurs 107-106 after being behind by 20 points in the fourth quarter. SRN News.
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3: Raising money for Angel Tree Camp and knowing what we're doing for these children. Thank you for that. Very much appreciated. It was official yesterday. They finally called it. Steve Hilton, Republican nominee for governor of California, has made it to the general election. He'll be facing off against, I got to tell you something. You want a poster child for the Democrat Party establishment in California, you find yourself Xavier Becerra. Remember the little cardboard cutout of the gay Ayatollah in Iran that they put out there? He is a cardboard cutout. He is a tabula rasa. He is a blank slate. He will just do and say. He's like a sock puppet for the Democrat establishment, and he's incompetent. Even his own fellow cabinet officials in the Biden administration couldn't come out and support him and endorse him. But we'll see if they do now. But boy, oh boy, has he got skeletons in his closet. Other than Eric Swalwell, I think this is the perfect candidate for Steve Hilton to run against. Will it make a difference, though? Is there enough momentum? Are there enough votes for Steve Hilton to actually make a difference? And also, what about those votes and what appears to be a completely legal, fraudulent system of running an election that California has now shown to the rest of the country time and time again, most glaringly in the way the recount happened for late votes in Los Angeles City? Well, we're going to get to all of that right now with our friend and colleague, Alex Marlowe. Now, Alex, of course, is my colleague here at Salem Media, where he has a very popular podcast and radio program. But Alex and I go way back from, like, literally the first days I got into this crazy business of political analysis, media criticism, and public commentary when I walked through the doors of Breitbart News. Back then, it wasn't even called Breitbart News. It was a very first website, a fledgling concern called Big Hollywood that focused on conservatives in the entertainment business. And in Andrew Breitbart's basement in Brentwood, California, Andrew was in one desk, and over at the other desk was this kid, Alex Marlowe. And I say kid because at the time, I believe he was 22 years old. Do we have Alex yet? Have we connected with him? Oh, all right. Well, it's seconds away from connecting with Alex Marlowe. I think it was 22, maybe 23 years old. And he was the first person Andrew Breitbart ever hired. And he's still there now as editor-in-chief of what is now known as Breitbart News. I think I was the seventh person on the payroll, Alex. And eventually, of course, Susie kicked us out of the basement. We ended up working in an office, and you and I had a cubicle right next to each other. Those were fun times, I have to say. Good morning, Alex.
19: Good morning, Larry. I apologize for being tardy. Congrats on the new show. I've been loving it.
3: Thank you. I appreciate it, brother. And by the way, we had cubicles next to each other. On the other side of the wall was Andrew's office. And do you remember the day he was screaming at Anderson Cooper for about an hour?
19: I don't remember that day, but it sounds like something Andrew would do.
3: It was a good one. I took notes. Alex, what's your perspective on what's going on in California right now?
19: What was the nature of the screaming?
3: I think it must have had to do with the way they framed a story that we were running with and made it Andrew and the website look deceitful or racist. It may have been the Anthony Weiner affair, in fact. I think it may have been the middle of the Anthony Weiner thing where we were very much under fire.
19: Well, that was the nature of things, and we really were the guinea pig, and I think we exposed a lot by virtue of having to be sacrificial lambs in some ways, how the media does distort every story that makes them look bad.
3: Yeah.
19: That was what happened every single day, it felt like. Whenever we'd have something to report that was original, the framing would always be from the media how controversial our website was. That was always what was the lead. It wasn't the information we uncovered, even if it was cold, hard facts, stuff that was on video, stuff that was on audio.
3: Right.
19: It would always start with, well, it's a controversial website. That's got it. Like, what does that even mean?
3: Not even controversial website. Controversial right-wing blogger, Andrew Breitbart. That was my favorite part, is that they called him a blogger.
19: And it was, and we were proud to be bloggers, but it was one of these things where they were trying to look down on us because we were anti-establishment media. And we love being anti-establishment because look at how disgraceful the establishment's been for as long as I've been sentient.
3: Exactly. Alex, and we've seen the media sort of play itself, the media narrative play itself out right now in the way that the ballots have been recounted in Los Angeles. I think the perfect example of that was Kristen Welker from Meet the Press shouting back at the president. After we could all see what's going on before our very eyes, and all she could say was, that's how they do things in California. The officials have assured us that everything's fine. That's the fourth estate there, speaking truth to power, isn't it, Alex?
19: The people who've been listening to my show, I've been making this point frequently, is that they keep acting like California has to be this way, as if it's been this way since the cavemen were around,
3: right,
19: and there's nothing we can do, as if it's written in stone. It's like, what are you talking about? The system was designed this way so that they could cheat. And I noticed this first. Rachel Maddow was doing this years ago, specifically about my district where I live, where we used to have a wonderful congressman named Mike Garcia, who's a fighter pilot, and then now he's no longer a congressman. And it's one of these things where he was very good at playing the game, and he understood that it's all about mail-in ballots where we are. But you know, we watched this painful election where he was winning and then he lost like 3 weeks later. And then we're just, and Rachel Maddow was just giggling along. Oh, no, well, this is just how it is. Thinking, what are you talking about? This is how it is. This is a rigged system that was designed by the people who keep winning these races that go on for 3 weeks. We don't have to accept this.
3: Well,
19: the analogy I give is how we say men are men and women are women, and then the Democrats act like we're nuts. They announce that with our voting system, that it's just, oh no, it's just always been this way since, you know, God came down from heaven and created the earth. It's like, no, that's not it at all. You guys are liars. It's pure gaslighting. And she was doing it to the president. Do they ask themselves, Larry, do they ask themselves, why is the system like this? Why? Why does Florida count in 2 hours and we count in 3 weeks?
3: That's the crux of it. And when everyone says, wow, there's no evidence of wrongdoing or illegality, the law wasn't. No, the problem is that the law is being followed. That's the problem. The problem is that the laws have been written to allow this to happen, including what Steve Hilton has revealed recently, is that people think, oh, well, yeah, you can have a post-dated ballot that arrives after Election Day. But, you know, people think that it's been postmarked, like they put it in the mail. But then, you know, the mail service lost it, traveling four blocks to the counting center. That's not it. It doesn't even have to be postmarked. It's the honor system there, Alex, and I don't think there's a whole lot of honor among thieves.
19: Yeah, and then you can backdate it during the ballot curating process, what we got. So basically, you can submit your ballot to Election Day. You can take up to a week to get to the place where you're counting the votes, and it's not centralized, and no one knows exactly who's counting what or where. And then if there's a problem, they can cure it, which means that they can tell you there's a problem, and then you can fix it. So again, unless we trust every single election official, this is another opportunity for them to go out and get more votes. Mm-hmm. And we've seen homeless people getting paid to vote, and then they have 30 total days to go through this left-wing people imaginable, end up winning the longer it goes on.
3: Right.
19: And that's the pattern. They can't cite a single conservative that benefits from this or a single moderate. It's always the further left you get, the more you benefit from the system. And then, but that's just how we do it. It's just how we do
3: it. It's just how it's done. You know, there's nothing you can do about it. Just accept it. All right. So Given all of that, frankly, it's a freaking miracle that Steve Hilton has made it to the general election. But, you know, California is a big place, and it's hard to cheat statewide. They can do it, don't get me wrong, but it was just a lot easier to do it in Los Angeles, the city of Los Angeles. So now they reset, and it's Hilton versus Becerra. Does he stand a chance?
19: He stands a chance because he's very skilled. This is one thing that I've been trying to point out to people is that the Spencer Pratt campaign, though it was very, very fun, I never saw any organic support in L.A. for Pratt. I really didn't. It was all online. It was the proverbial Twitter is not real life example. Because I am a good example to discuss this because I'm a lifelong Los Angelino. Culturally, in my DNA is Los Angeles. But my family, we live one town north of L.A. in a sane part of the county. So though we patronize businesses in L.A., Breitbart's headquarters still in L.A., I'm down in L.A. at least once a week, I can't vote. I live in a different city that's adjacent to L.A. And that's the thing, is that a lot of people moved a lot further away than I did. Larry, I mean, you might count yourself in that group.
3: Yes.
19: It's one of these things where people who are Southern California natives, they got away. They got away from here. So what Steve Hilton did, which is really interesting, though he does benefit from the state having a lot of Republicans in it, but he ran a campaign where he focused on get out the vote efforts. He focused on making sure that there was people on the ground doing the essential work that's necessary to get the ballots turned in. So big credit to him. And he's going to pick up probably 10-12% of the Chad Bianco voters.
3: Yeah.
19: But still, that leaves him at a baseline of 41-42%. And he's going up against a big Democrat machine. So it's going to be tough. But Javier Baqueria, as Joe Biden called him, it may be a retard. He's completely incompetent. He has no record to speak of. And the Democrats seem to be completely unorganized. The L.A. Democrats proved they were very organized.
3: Mm-hmm.
19: Remember, the California Democrats, they wanted Swalwell. They wanted Katie Porter. They wanted Tom Steyer. They did not want Baqueria. So
3: that's right.
19: He's like their fourth choice.
3: Baqueria.
19: So the fact that he's there suggests they don't have a full grip on this thing.
3: Yeah. In fact, Alex, I want you to watch this with me. We have video of the really, really passionate Xavier Becerra supporters who were like ready to walk over hot coals and broken glass to vote for him because they're so passionate about this man. Let's run that video, guys. Oh, no, I'm sorry. That video doesn't exist. There is no passion for this man, Alex. Right. No one cares about him.
19: You knew from the start. Of course not. And he's no record to speak of. And every time he talks, he seems a little... not only does he seem dumb, but you get dumber, like, while you're listening to him. And so that's... still, it's California, so Hilton's got a huge uphill climb. But I'm more optimistic about the Hilton race than I ever was about the Pratt race, as much as I loved watching the Pratt race, and it was inspiring in a lot of ways. Steve Hilton is not only a good man with good ideas, but he does understand that mechanically there's a lot to be done. And one thing he's going to do is one of the reasons why California is still has not fallen off into the ocean is because of this has been a place where there's a lot of tech people. There's a lot of businesses that are opened here. And he's going to go to those people and he's going to say, you can't continue to go down this path, Democrats. And there's a shot there because the Democrats are so good, Larry, at moving huge blocks of voters, the unions in particular. That's why they keep winning even where they fail. Hilton knows this. He might be able to figure something out here.
3: Yeah, Democrats are good at moving votes. I don't know if they actually move voters, but they find those votes. That's for sure.
19: Blocks.
3: Also, by the way, people are forgetting Donald Trump did endorse Steve Hilton. So add this to the list of victories. I think he's only been off on one endorsement so far, an Iowa endorsement. But what should Trump do here? I'm almost inclined to think that it's better and raise money for Steve Hilton. Great. But otherwise, just let it be. Don't get involved because that's what Democrats are hoping for.
19: Yeah, credit to the Spencer Pratt campaign. Pratt knew this, too. Like, Pratt was running as a Republican, but he would just want to talk about poop on the street and homelessness and crime and the city burning down, which was the right move. Like, you don't talk about MAGA stuff in California if you want to win. So Hilton gets this. And so I think he has got to thread this needle because making sure that Trump voters know that, because there are, again, more Republicans in California than anywhere else, he wants Trump supporters to know that he wants Trump voters to know that this is the guy Trump picked, but also appeal to others as well.
3: Alex Marlow, keeping the fire burning at Breitbart for all of us. We appreciate that, Alex, and also our colleague, of course, here at Salem. Good talking with you, my friend. Good to see you.
19: Thanks, Larry.
3: Hey, I want to hear from you at 860 AM The Answer in San Francisco or 870 AM The Answer KRLA in Los Angeles, 855.
12: 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It's not stocks, it's not crypto, it's a trust that was created over a century ago and it's been averaging 29% returns for the past 25 years. To put that into perspective, it beat Apple, it beat Amazon, it beat Microsoft over that same period. BlackRock has over $2 billion parked here. JP Morgan, Bank of America, some of the biggest banks in the world have been...
20: 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This great moment in American history is brought to you by Connors and Sullivan and LifeVac. In November of 1863, President Abraham Lincoln spoke for just over 2 minutes at a battlefield in Gettysburg, Pennsylvania. He spoke less than 300 words, but they served to redefine a nation. At Gettysburg, Lincoln reminded Americans that the Civil War wasn't just about preserving territory. It was about preserving the idea that a nation built on liberty could endure, that it must endure. He spoke of sacrifice, of unfinished work, and of a government of the people, by the people, for the people. In America's darkest hour, Lincoln pointed our nation back to its founding ideals and challenged future generations to live up to them. Connors and Sullivan and LifeVac. We aren't mainstream news. We are the truth. 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
3: Message that he's sending, change is coming. Just vote for me and change is coming. 855-784-4255. Does he stand a chance? Does California stand a chance? Or have all the sane, rational people left the state of California? If you are no longer a Californian, like me, and you live somewhere else in the country, like I do, maybe we'd like to hear from you on that as well. 855-784-4255. We'll continue our conversation about the state of affairs there in the Golden State and why it matters to the rest of us in just a moment. 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Listen, my listeners in the Washington, D.C. area know that we talk about California a lot here. And listen, we're going to talk about things that matter to me. And my kids live in California. I'm from California, lived there since I was 13. California is important to me, and therefore we're going to talk about things that are important to me. But you cannot overlook the influence that the state of California has across this nation, and certainly in Washington, D.C. at the federal level. How many people in the Biden administration were populated by Democrats from California? There are three states left standing right now that are overwhelmingly controlled by Democrats: New York, Illinois, and California. And if you look at every single prominent Democrat in Washington, D.C., either in the House of Representatives or in the Senate, they are connected right back to one of those three states. Who are the two top front runners right now for the Democrats' nomination for president? Californians, Kamala Harris and Gavin Newsom. Democrats have taken control of that state at every level, and they've ruined it. California was a dream. People used to call it the California dream. They were the golden state. They were a state that screamed possibilities and opportunities and the ability to live the American dream in a paradise. And Democrats have ruined it at every level, at every step of the way. And it is a canary in a coal mine for the rest of this country, because if Gavin Newsom finds his way into the White House, well, you've heard that term, don't California my Virginia, don't California my Texas, don't California my Idaho. He will California all those states, every single one of them. You see, a lot of people like me, we've left California. Yeah, we wanted to fight the good fight. And I've got friends who are still fighting that fight, like Alex Marlow, the man we just spoke with, like Kurt Schlichter, senior columnist at Town Hall. He's still got at least one foot in California. He's trying to fight that fight. I keep telling Kurt Schlichter he's going to be the last sane man standing in that state. But so many of us have left to Idaho, to Oregon, to Nevada. Yes, when you think Oregon is better, you know there's a problem. We've left to Arizona and Texas and Florida. So many of my friends are in Nashville, Tennessee. But if we let Democrats from California get into the White House and control things on the federal level, there's nowhere else to go. And that's why this is the line in the sand that we are drawing. That's why we focus on what's going on there, so that you all can be forewarned. Because what happens in California, what's the old saying? So goes California, so goes the rest of the country. Yeah. Sadly, that's very, very true. So we'll keep an eye on that, and we'll keep focusing on Steve Hilton's campaign, this unlikely opportunity for California to steer that ship away from the waterfall it's plunging toward. I'm Larry O'Connor. It's O'Connor & Company.
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23: 73 degrees at 559. Al Gattulo with local news first. Here's what's going on. Three people injured after an SUV crashed into an MTA bus on Staten Island. Happened Wednesday on South Avenue near Brandband Street in Mariners Harbor. The S40 bus was rear-ended, but damage was minor. FDNY says multiple ambulances rushed three people to the hospital. Unclear if they were on the bus or in the SUV, which sustained significant damage. The wife of former New Jersey Senator Bob Menendez headed to prison next month. This after a federal appeals court Tuesday rejected her bid to be out on bail while she appeals the bribery conviction. Nadine Menendez scheduled to report to prison July 10th for a 4.5-year sentence. Her husband, Bob Menendez, has already started serving his 11-year prison sentence for his role in the federal corruption case that involved accepting cash, gold bars, and gifts. In sports, Knicks come back from 29 down, beat the Spurs in Game 4 of the NBA Finals 107-106. Yankees swept the Guardians 8-4. Mets crushed by the Cardinals 9-2.
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25: Breaking news this hour from Town Hall. I'm Rich Thomason. The U.S. has carried out another round of airstrikes on Iran. President Trump says more will follow if Tehran doesn't quickly sign a deal to end the war. Secretary of War Hegseth says Iran has been playing games with the U.S. He says that stops now.
26: As President Trump said, they've been tap, tap, tapping. You can see when someone's trying to tap, tap, tap on a deal. Instead, they're going to have tap, tap, tap bombs dropping on key facilities in Iran from the United States of America.
25: And that has happened with the U.S. missiles raining down on multiple military-related sites. Get more from the BBC's Thomas Morgan.
27: The U.S. say that they've concluded their attacks, but we understand that the IRGC, the Iranian Revolutionary Guard, have responded by attacking U.S. bases in Kuwait and Bahrain, describing it as punishment for the attacks early in the evening. The U.S. Central Command said the strikes were due to the unwarranted and continued aggression shown by Iran. I think we're in this constant state of back and forth, really, not only in terms of who shoots first, but also a war of words, especially on social media.
25: And on social media, President Trump says that Iran has been playing us for suckers. Parts of the Midwest, pounded by powerful storms,
0: disrupting flights the other day. Chicago airports knocking out power to hundreds of thousands of utility customers. The Mid-Atlantic and the Northeast experiencing sweltering conditions accompanied by strong thunderstorms. What a comeback, a record rebound. The New York Knicks came roaring back from 29 points down, moving to the brink of their first championship since 1973, beating the San Antonio Spurs 107-106 Game 4 of the NBA Finals Game 5 Saturday night in San Antonio. On Wall Street, Dow futures up 402 points. The Nasdaq futures ahead 332. More on these stories, townhall.com.
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6: Stuck in traffic? We've got the answer.
7: Good morning. Stop and go traffic on the eastbound side of the Gowanus getting up toward the Prospect. More volume eastbound BQE up past Atlantic Ave getting out toward the Brooklyn Bridge. Watch for slowdowns over on the Van Wyck southbound getting down toward Rockaway Boulevard. Northbound Van Wyck slowing down right by Liberty Avenue. LIE westbound building out through Casino Boulevard.

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0: Hey, hello again, everybody. Joe Piscopo live, AM 970 Sports. The big story, the New York Knicks. Exciting, thrilling, awesome.
3: Runs and gets it, fires up a three. Shot, no good. The tip, it's gone. It's gone. It's gone. With 1.2 remaining. Knicks take the lead. Ananobi, and it's 107-106. Bedlam here at the Garden. They can't believe it. No timeouts left. They have to get it in. Harper lobs it inside. Castle hasn't lost it. That's it. It's over. The greatest comeback in NBA playoff history. The Knicks pull off the miracle comeback. Three games to one. Now one win away from a title.
0: Most exciting game I've ever seen in my life. I didn't watch it. I caught it later thinking, you know, what's going to happen? Hey, it's Piscopo in the morning on AM 970. The Answer, good morning. And, you know, I know you're going to turn to all the sports folks in town, you know, talking about the Knicks. But this, and I'm not even a basketball guy. I'm more like a Brooklyn Nets guy, you know, from the Jersey days. But I got to tell you something. This is epic. This is so great for New York. I mean, this is one of the most exciting things that ever happened. The way the Knicks came back, the way they came back was extraordinary and unbelievable just to watch it. And again, I'm talking to you as not like a Knicks fan, but it was great to see Taylor Swift on the side of Adam Sandler, the look of Jerry Seinfeld, you know, of looking at he's looking at the screen and he's looking at the score and his mouth just dropped and it's like, wow, they did it. So a big shout out to the Knicks on their way to San Antonio. As an amateur, I'm watching San Antonio kind of not choke, but they were missing shots and the Knicks just poured it on. What an exciting time in New York City. Have you listened in around, you know, the country? Everybody is kind of down on New York because it's kind of got like a third world rift to it now. It really does. You know, but this is the best thing. So you got to give Mr. Dolan, you got to give the Knicks, every single one of the players and their families, just a big shout out. It's exactly what New York needs now. Exactly what. And then, of course, you got the maniacs on the street and they, of course, cause havoc. I never understood that. Hey, our team won. Let's rip apart the city. What is that? I have no idea.
4: Unbelievable.
0: I have no idea.
5: Act like you've been there. And by the way, it's great that they're excited that they won. They still haven't won the title yet. If they win the title on Saturday, because game five is Saturday night in San Antonio, this city, it's going to be bedlam. I mean, come on. Fireworks? Jumping on cabs? Come on.
0: New York trailed by 20. I'm going to let Al give you a breakdown of this in a second because he knows sports far better than I. New York trailed by 29 points before storming back in the second half. The Spurs led 41-22 after the first quarter, 76-49 midway through the third before the Knicks flipped the game. Look at this. The Knicks down in the closing seconds, and Brunson missed a three-pointer, but they came back. Look at us. I'm not like a basketball guy.
5: Right.
0: By the way, love the NBA. I've done shows for them back in the day. You know, I remember being there. I remember the Nets days, how exciting it was.
5: But this in your list of sports that you root for, it's baseball, football, and then everything else, right?
0: And curling. But
5: curling. Aside from that, all right. Soccer, no. Distant 12. No,
4: tiddlywinks.
0: I'm on my way after the show to the Meadowlands to support New Jersey and let everybody know that the World Cup is being played in New Jersey, not New York, and I'm going to be a Jersey Jersey representative out at the New Jersey Hall of Fame today. I'm going to go out and do that. But this is extraordinary.
5: Yeah.
0: This was so exciting.
5: Look, the Knicks haven't won a title since 1973. It's a long time coming.
4: Yeah.
5: And you really have to look at it from this point of view. This is a team that last year should have went to the finals. They didn't. They got knocked out in the Eastern Conference Finals. They fired the head coach. They brought in Mike Brown. Everybody said,

0: oh, they're going to break everything up. It's not going to be good. Well, I'll tell you, they're one win away from winning an NBA title. It is impressive. Yeah. In every game that they've won in this series so far in the NBA Finals, they have come back from large deficits. Again, the 29-point deficit, the largest ever in NBA Finals history.
1: In history. Hey, Al, walk me through this. So they go to San Antonio. What's the edge that San Antonio has being on their home court?
0: Well, you know what? I would say it's their home court, but the Knicks have beaten them there twice. So really, there's no edge here that San Antonio has. They've only won one game in the series, and a game, really, the Knicks probably should have won, but, you know, the refs have played a big part. Don't forget, in last night's game, one of their big guys, Karl-Anthony Towns, down with two fouls in the opening minutes of the game. So they were playing from behind the eight ball to begin with. Right. And it's the resilience of this team. No lead from the opposing team is insurmountable for them. Yeah. San Antonio should have controlled this game a lot better. You're up 29. You're still firing away. You mentioned the three-pointers. You're just not locking it down and getting it done. And you allowed the Knicks to creep back in, thinking, all right, we're up 29. It's not a problem. No.
1: I know from watching the Yankees, for example, when I play, and sometimes when people come from outside, they come to New York, and who's the big 7'5" guy, that big guy for San Antonio?
0: Wembanyama.
1: Yeah, nice kid. He looked like rattled.
0: He's lost. He's been completely lost in this series, which is unbelievable. And they're saying right now, in the early reaction, the tip from OG Anunoby is as great as the spin catch and throw from Jeter back in the playoffs. I mean, it's impressive. Look, Anunoby inbounded that ball to Brunson. Brunson came to the right and took that long three. I mean, it was from far away. Brunson, nobody guarded Anunoby. Hey, he struck right in and jumped up and tipped that ball. Tremendous awareness on
1: and
0: the court.
1: You know what I love about the Knicks? It's like there's no, like, they're regular guys. These are regular guys. These are all regular guys. No one's got, like, a star thing about them, from what I can see, and you know better than I do.
0: Yeah, I mean, this is not a Patrick Ewing team in 94 that should have won the title.
1: Or you go to the Lakers, you had Shaq, and then you had Kobe, you know, and you had, you know, everybody in Los Angeles. It was, this is like a team, man. And they were like regular guys, and it is so exciting to see, and so needed by New York City. I just hope this doesn't get Mamdani elected again. But he was...
0: No.
1: I'm afraid to be forgetting. Oh yeah. But it was great to see real celebrities there. And so again, Jerry was great, and Adam Sandler,
0: Larry David was there. Larry Adam Sandler. There. You had Taylor Swift.
1: Taylor Swift, baby. Look at that.
0: Who else? I don't know. There was so many people there. It was just unbelievable.
1: It was great. Yep. And you said they got free tickets. The celebrities got free tickets.
0: So a lot of those guys, Ben Stiller and the rest of them, they don't pay for their tickets. The Garden wants them there.
1: Ben said that. That's great.
0: Yes, he said that on a pregame show where. You know, he doesn't buy tickets all the time because, you know, look, they want them there in the front row.
2: Well, people go to those games a lot of time just for the hopes to see Spike, Ben Stiller.
1: Spike, man, you got to give Spike Lee credit.
0: Well,
1: he's
0: Spike
1: there.
0: Is a season every ticket day. Holder.
1: Every
0: Spike
1: day.
0: Is a season
1: every
0: ticket
1: day.
0: Holder.
1: Right. He was when we did the AFI thing with Eddie Murphy, the first thing he said, he went up, he said, Eddie, and Eddie starts to crack up, and then Spike cracks up. He goes, you know what I'm talking about. I think there was a game that night or something. He goes, I did not go to a Knicks game to come here. Everybody cracked up laughing because he goes, that's what he does. He goes to every single game. Spike does, right?
0: Yeah, Spike is a diehard fan.
1: Yeah, so now on my computer right now, Boomer Esiason and I pop up together when we did a bit for his foundation, you know, the great foundation that he does. It's all about sports. It's all about the Knicks today, and it is just so exciting, you know, so exciting. So we want to stay into that, we want to lay into that, and I, you know what, I could see World Series, Yankees I'm in, you know, even the Devil. I got so excited when the Devils were winning. That was so exciting, you know. So, but this is the Knicks, the legendary New York Knickerbockers, and you got to embrace it. And I'm telling you what, as you listen around the country, it is, New York is just crazy. Now, walk me through the problems, guys, on the streets. So there was some problems.
0: So the Garden wanted to have another watch party last night. The mayor and his office, you know, said, okay, submit the proper stuff, and we'll put it together. So apparently somebody from the Garden only requested up to 999 people at this event. And there's a drop arrow on that form that you fill out for the city. You could request a permit for up to 10,000 people. They did not do that. So the city said, okay, 1,000 people, not a problem. You could set it up, but we're gonna control it a little bit to make sure that, you know, the people that are there are supposed to be there. It was not the restrictions that they had in game three, because the president was there. Bars were open. You were able to get to the bars. I saw a number of people that said, it was very easy to get to a bar near the Garden. Not a problem. But James Dolan decided to pick a fight with the city last night, which I think was absolutely ridiculous. So it was like 4 o'clock.
1: The owner of the garden, I guess, right?
0: Right.
1: I
0: mean, yeah. And so it was 4 o'clock. They still hadn't set up TVs and stuff, and people were like, "What's going on here?" And James Dolan, who was talking with Craig Carton on another radio station, decided to pull the plug and said, "No, we're not going to do it," and blamed the city and the NYPD for all these tactics and this and that, blah blah blah. Mondani fired right back and said, "You guys only requested 1,000 people. We don't know what you're talking about here."
1: Yeah, yeah.
0: And it seems to have been proven here that the city is correct here. The garden only asked for 1,000 people. They didn't ask for 10,000 people. And again, the people that were celebrating last night that are throwing fireworks, apparently 6 of them jumped on a cab and were showing a Palestinian flag. I don't know what Palestine has to do with the Knicks, but okay. They're assaulting cops. They're throwing stuff.
1: My God.
0: What are you doing?
1: I don't know. And it's only a small handful, but they could make, they could
0: ruin
1: it. But
0: why do you
1: everybody.
0: Even have to have it in the first place like
1: know.
0: That? Just
1: I
0: act like you've know. Been there.
2: Well, I got to tell you that this basketball fever has really overtaken New York City, because this morning I opened up the Uber app and they show the little icon of the cars, and the cars were all like orange with black stripes. I was like, "Why do they all look like tigers?" And I said, "It's the Knicks."
1: Yeah. Right. No, it's exciting. And hopefully, they'll take it. What's the schedule, Albert?
0: So the game 5 is Saturday night in San Antonio. If the Knicks win, then it's over. If not, game six would be, I believe, Tuesday at the Garden.
1: Wow! Right after that.
0: Yeah.
1: So congratulations to the Knicks. Very, very exciting.
0: That's awesome.
1: The way they came back, guys.
0: You're down 29. Most people would leave the game. Now, obviously, you spent tens of thousands to get in there. You're not leaving until the final whistle. I mean, I would think, but there were a few people that left, and I'm sure they were like, did I leave?
1: People left. Oh my God, that's one of those things. Yeah.
0: But it's impressive.
1: Wait, they're in the cab on the way to the trade station.
0: And let's not forget, the Knicks did not take a lead in this game until there was about a minute left. And then, it was back and forth until the final seconds when they took the final lead to clinch it. It's an impressive victory. This is what I love about this Knicks team. They went in afterwards and said, "It's not done. We got another game to win. We're not celebrating anything yet. They're businesslike. They want to get the job done, and I think they're going to get it done on Saturday night."
1: Yeah, just really exciting. I'm just retweeting stuff out. And again, I'm not like a fan, not going to pretend to be a fan like everybody else, like Mamdani.
0: Right.
1: "Oh, I like the Knicks," and no one even knows who the Knicks are. Not like, I'm just watching this team play.
0: Yeah.
1: And here's Ben Still, a great angle to see the insane level of timing and athleticism and touch. He's been
0: filming everything on his iPhone, and apparently is going to do a documentary after the series
1: is
0: over.
1: Fabulous.
0: Just based off of the stuff that he's done on his phone.
1: Good
0: you know guy. How you know that it's pandemonium in this city? I left yesterday to go to my car, and they have a little, like, every week they have a thing with food trucks and stuff out on in Zuccotti Park.
1: Yeah.
0: One guy was there with a table with Knicks shirts. Selling Knicks shirts. it's a big game. And he's just selling shirts. This is where you miss Mitchell Modell and Modells.
1: Mitchell came to me, and there was somebody wanted to book a gal on the show or something, and she was, and I didn't think that. I said, "Yeah, whatever you want, Mitchell." But I said, "We'd rather have you on the show." He goes, "I miss you." I go, "We miss you, man. It's not the same without Mitchell Modell."
0: Because
1: in
0: remember,
1: York,
0: I mean, right in every championship before Modells went out of business, the store was wall to wall shirts, hats,
1: and it was open. It was open like all night.
0: The moment the game ended, he would open up the store to sell shirts. Tremendous.
1: Yeah, very exciting. You know what? We'll take a little bit of break. We do have a lot of news. I'm going to tell you about Iran and the president and press conference yesterday, but it's all about the Knicks today, and very, very exciting. And Debbie Duhaime, even though, it was, you like it or not, it was just what a comeback, Deb, huh? What an unbelievable comeback, huh?
3: I couldn't believe it when I heard they were down like by 29, and then I was watching all the highlights this morning when I woke up. I could not believe it. My goodness. Even my mom's got a Knicks fever. She's like, "You going to watch the game?" I'm like, "I can't. I've got to go to bed." She was up the other night till the end of the game. It was so fun. Yeah.
1: I know. It's all good. It's all good, and it's just great for New York. Hey, Debbie's out there. Good morning, Debbie. It's 19 minutes after 6 o'clock in the morning. Here it is on a Thursday. It's June 11th. And Debbie's looking out for you on the roads. How we doing, Deb, to settle down after last night a little bit, huh?
3: Oh, yeah, settle down around the garden. But we've got a couple of other issues out here this morning, Joe. Watch out for some slowdowns on the FDR Drive South down through the 90s. A disabled vehicle. It's on the shoulder, but causing a delay. Cross Bronx East at Webster. Another disabled vehicle. It's a disabled truck over here on the shoulder as well. Inbound George Washington Bridge up to 20. Lincoln Tunnel looks okay. Holland about 15 from both. Watch for slowdowns on the Van Wyck South down through the area of Liberty Ave. It's that ongoing construction. More construction down by the belt. We're seeing delays on 287 West getting out toward the Hutch. That's some ongoing road work. Two lanes blocked over there, Joe. And the 825 connector southbound getting down toward exit 1B into Bridgeport. It's a car fire. They're still working at the scene over there. Also still seeing some delays on the downtown 1 train. Also some delays on the downtown 2 and 3. Checking in on the forecast. Some thunderstorms later, high into the mid-90s. I'm Debbie Duhaime with Joe Piscopo, AM 970, The Answer.
1: Hey, Debbie, thank you so much. That's a Debbie Duhaime, and thank you very much. 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
1: Hey, Joe on the radio, Dottie Herman is a great gal, and she's got the Ion Real Estate Show here on AM970. She's had it for, she's been here as long as I've been here, like into our 11th year on the air. 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Ion Real Estate Show. 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She has 7,000 people under her. 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
1: Hey, Joe on the radio, great to have you with us. Yeah, it's Knicks fever. It's very, very exciting. The whole town is like just exploding in Knicks fever, and people are acting silly on the streets, but they're being taken care of. But you wanna just really concentrate on the beauty of this this
0: Joe,
1: team. I mean, to come back, what were they down?
0: 29. They were down 29. It's the largest comeback in NBA Finals history.
1: Yep.
0: It's so bad for the Spurs that after the game, that fans were at the Spurs hotel. Victor Wembanyama gets out. He's walking in. Got hit with an egg.
1: No,
0: they egged him. Oh, no, yeah. See, this is where I think it's goes
1: the
0: too far.
1: Guy, the big
0: yeah.
1: Girl?
0: Well, you can't miss him. Yeah. That's what I mean, right? I mean, he's seven and whatever.
1: You know what?
0: I
1: hope they lock that person up, put him in jail.
0: Yeah.
1: For a year. That is, who does that?
0: But this is what I don't understand. Like, what, I love this one. This is the best one. We did it. You didn't do anything.
1: Yeah.
0: They did it. You just cheered on as a fan. It's okay. It's okay to be excited. It's okay to be happy.
1: Yeah,
0: but when you're throwing stuff at people, when you're causing chaos, you're setting off fireworks in front of cops. What are you doing? We're not Philadelphia where they're climbing poles and they have to grease them so these people can't climb poles. I mean, what's wrong with these people?
1: I know, Philly.
0: I have never, listen, I'm a sports fan of a bunch of different teams, and I've gotten excited when my teams have won.
1: I have
0: never in my life decided I'm so happy I'm going to get violent with people.
1: I know.
0: I'm going to throw things at people. Why?
1: I don't know.
0: What is the point of that?
1: I don't know. I don't understand.
0: The only team that's going to cause me heartache for the rest of my life, because I've never actually seen them win a championship.
1: Wait, let me guess. Hold on. Joe Sibilia, jump in here. Al's favorite sports team.
0: I have seen every one of my sports teams that I root for. No, I'm not a Jet fan.
1: Mets then.
0: No.
1: The Mets.
0: No, I was at the World Series in 86 when they won. I've seen every one of my teams win a championship. I was on the floor when the Lakers won in the early 2000s. The Giants have won multiple titles.
1: Field hockey? Is it
0: the Flyers. Their last title was in 75.
1: Right.
0: I barely remember it. They have caused me heartache over the years. I almost dropped when they lost to the Bruins in the Cup final, a number of years ago. That's the team that gives me heartache. But I'm not, if they win, I'm not going to Philly and causing a riot. Like, hey, I'm excited they won. Okay, great. But act like you've been there before.
1: I know. The Flyers are great. I miss Bernie Perron.
0: Yeah, and the cops have enough problems in this city.
1: I can't believe Bernie passed away. Bernie Perron.
0: Yeah. That was a surprise.
1: The ultimate goalie for the Philadelphia Flyers.
0: Yeah.
1: I'm just saying
0: the police have enough to do here in this city, having to deal with the homeless and all and crime and all of this other nonsense. Why do you have to make their job more difficult? I don't get it.
1: I know. Hey, so you know what? We're going to break. I will give you the news for yous, but we're watching. This is funny, Jerry Seinfeld. You know, Jerry is not really an expressive guy. If you know Jerry?
2: Yes.
1: There's a bit of an aloofness to Jerry Seinfeld. But it's not aloofness. It's more, I know what you mean. People think Jerry is like that, but he's not like that. He's more, and he said it himself. He's just, there's something with him that he doesn't embrace, but look at, not last night, Jerry, who was that guy on the court? You know, Adam Sandler is like one of the greatest guys on the planet. Just a nice guy and a fun guy and a talented guy. And Taylor Swift, they're jumping up. Oh, Kelsey wasn't with her last night?
2: No, I saw trouble.
0: The running joke was...
2: He was at the Garden looking for...
0: No. The running joke was that Taylor Swift was there because she's overlooking the Garden because she's apparently getting married there in a couple weeks. I mean, look over the venue I'm going to get married at. So,
1: can you imagine that? Yeah, that's for a cool, $500,000. That's what it's going to cost to rent that. Imagine that when you got married. When I got married too, he's like, I want to go here. I want to go there. But that place is like a fortune. You can't go there. Yeah. Well, let's go over here. You go there. Imagine saying, I'm going to the Garden.
0: Oh,
1: my God.
2: That is beyond the people.
1: Way beyond the people.
2: But Taylor Swift deserves it. I, you know what? Regardless of what you think of her political views, I think she seems like a very, very nice person.
1: I'm a fan.
2: And you've met her.
0: No,
2: I get it.
0: When you're talking that kind of money, and I know she takes care of her staff, she takes care of everybody, and that's great.
1: Yep.
0: But
1: yep.
0: when you have that kind of money, you and I can never compete with any of that. I'm going to rent the Garden out for my wedding.
1: Yeah.
0: Who says that except Taylor Swift?
1: But
0: maybe Elon Musk.
1: Yeah.
0: Maybe.
1: But she, in politics aside, she's a really a nice kid, and I think great for our young gals that are the huge fans. And I know from Charlie, you know, I don't hear bad words. I hear when she's in concert, if I may, she'll stop for a second and actually sing without any auto-tune and actually sing with a guitar in front of, you know, 80,000 people. That impresses me, you know, as opposed to just either going up and having the crowd sing along with you, or they just don't take that moment to really exercise their vocal talent.
2: Honestly, she should sing the national anthem at the final. Listen, I think it would be better than the one that we heard, I thought.
1: Yeah, yeah.
0: Well, Charles Barkley got in trouble the other night.
1: What did he say?
0: Cardi B apparently performed at halftime or whatever.
1: Oh, boy.
0: And he said, that's not Cardi B, that's Cardi D. Referring to, you know. Yesterday he was on with Dan Patrick, and he said, I have a 7-year contract. Let them fire me. I can stay home and collect my money for the next 6 or 7 years. It's fine by me.
1: Well, I love that guy. I got to tell you something.
0: Barkley's the best. He even said last night after the game, he said, this will go down as one of the stupidest losses that the Spurs have ever had, firing away from 3-point range when you're up 29.
1: Yeah, yeah.
0: Absolutely stupid.
1: What is Bill Bradley doing now? Where is Bill Bradley?
0: He was at the game the other night.
1: He was there.
0: He was there the other night. I don't know if he was there last night, but he was at game three. He was sitting. Yeah. I don't know if he was sitting at Celebrity. He looks great.
1: Yeah, yeah. He one of the classiest guys, and he was like the
0: last campaigning for the other helicopter pilot running for
1: Congress. Is he really?
0: Yeah, they brought. Yeah, he was there for an appearance that she had a couple weeks ago.
1: We may have to step that up because that's our district, and we're not crazy about that. But Bradley, classy guy, nice guy when Democrats were Democrats, and it was nice to see him. Now, before we break, the president hold on for a second there. I'm trying to see, they're going back there, back and forth with Iran, and they're going in, and the U.S. launched a second consecutive round of airstrikes against targets inside Iran, and U.S. Central Command said the strikes targeted Iranian military surveillance systems, communications infrastructure, drone-related assets, and air defense sites, and why did the U.S. strike Iran? As the immediate trigger was the downing of that U.S. Army Apache helicopter, of course, near the Strait of Hormuz. And Washington says Iran was responsible. They were responsible and described the strikes as self-defense retaliation. So we'll stay on top of that. Also, interesting, when we come back, we're going to talk about the president saying we're keeping a lot of the oil. Donald Trump claimed 100 million oil barrels secretly moved to the Strait of Hormuz.
0: Somebody said that was straight up Sopranos. Like, that's right out of Sopranos. Stop your shit. Yeah, we're taking that with us.
1: Christopher, get the oils off the boat. Get the oils off the boat, Christopher. You know, Paulie Walnuts here. This would be great. I'm telling you.
0: Like the cartons of cigarettes in the back of a truck.
1: I think we're going to get that oil there. Hey, President Trump claimed Wednesday that the U.S. secretly moved 100 million barrels of oil to the Strait of Hormuz. Trump, on a Truth Social post, said he directed the military to execute a secret mission to support oil tankers and other commercial ships. I am pleased to announce that this effort resulted in more than 100 million barrels of oil. and making its way through the Strait and into the open market. So I guess did we take the money from that? More than 200 commercial ships have safely traveled.
0: Well, he said that I don't think anybody's confirmed that yet. But he said that. So, but still, I mean, that's like, that's not good. That's ours.
1: All right.
0: And you know what, Joe? To be honest, we have given Iran enough time to sign a deal. You're not going to sign now. We don't know. I still contend they're talking to one faction of people that say, we want to surrender. Mm-hmm. And there's another faction that's still controlling some things in that country. It's over now. I think you have to go in at this point and say, if you're not signing the deal, we're going to obliterate your country.
1: Sure. So you think maybe it's that Ayatollah guy going, I'm not going to.
0: I don't think he's alive. Joe, come on, between you and me, do you really think that guy's alive? Do you really think? We have not seen him publicly at all since the attack. Yeah. He has not made any speeches, no video, there's no audio. I don't think that guy is alive. I think he's dead. I think they're trying to hide the fact that he's dead. And somebody else, a fanatic, is running a certain portion of the military that's doing these strikes. I think there's a portion of people that want to surrender. But I think there's another portion that's controlling it and saying no.
1: There's a rumor that the Ayatollah there is at a theater watching The Wizard of Oz.
0: Oh, is that right?
1: That was just...
2: Oh, my goodness.
0: Well, it is Pride Month, so there you go.
2: Somewhere over the rainbow.
1: Yeah. He's watching. Oh, come on. That's watching Willy Wonka. On SNL.
0: He's watching Willy Wonka.
1: No. The Wizard of Oz is watching Judy Garland, man. And he's got tears in his eyes.
0: Beautiful Yellow Brick Road.
6: As mayor of the Munchkin City.
0: And where are those New Guinean patients I ordered last week? Where are they?
1: Mr. Joseph on the phone. 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
0: 73 degrees at 6:35. I'm Al Gattulo with local news first. Here's what's going on. Madison Square Garden owner James Dolan pulled the plug on a Knicks watch party outside of Madison Square Garden last night. Mayor Mondani said there would be a watch party outside of MSG for Game 4 of the Knicks-Spurs NBA Finals, with the city issuing a permit for 999 people. A massive police force was in place, heavy security barriers were up, but no giant TV screens and no link on the Knicks' official website to require sign up for those watch party tickets just hours before the 8:30 tip-off. Dolan canceled the watch party at 5 p.m., calling Mondani's issuing of a permit disingenuous because it freezes out fans from celebrating outside the garden, turning streets into what he called a police state. There were Knicks website links to watch parties at Walman Arena and Brooklyn Bowl. The mayor denied that the city, that area around Madison Square Garden was a police state. But again, no Knicks watch party outside of the garden last night. New Jersey Transit updating its plans for getting 2026 World Cup ticket holders to and from the games. New Jersey Transit CEO Chris Kalari said trains will depart New York every 5 minutes from Secaucus Junction, for Secaucus Junction, where ticket holders can catch a shuttle bus to New York New Jersey Stadium. At a news conference, Kalari added they now have 535 buses as well as two ferry boats at Weehawken. And he says the additional buses and boats will also help in the event there is a service disruption like the recent Amtrak fire near Penn Station. Kalari was joined by New Jersey State Police, who warned ticket holders the area will be heavily patrolled and getting dropped off by unauthorized rideshare companies or even walking to the stadium will not be tolerated. An estimated 40,000 fans per match are expected to use NJ Transit. There were issues last night with NJ Transit. It does not look good for the trains coming up this weekend. In sports, Knicks are on the brink of their first NBA title since 1973 after a historic comeback in Game 4 of the NBA Finals. Knickerbockers came back from 29 down to defeat the Spurs 107-106. They now lead that best-of-seven series 3-1. The Yankees swept the Guardians by the final of 8-4. Mets were crushed by the Cardinals 9-2. Stuck in traffic, Debbie Duhame's got the answer.
3: Hey, good morning, Al. Downtown 1, 2, and 3 trains running with delays with some ongoing activity at 207th. Alternate side parking in effect. FDR Drive South heavy through the 90s. A disabled vehicle. Watch for delays on the westbound belt right by Sunrise Highway. It's an accident there. Sunrise Highway eastbound out through Hampton Bays. Watch for a collision. Van Wyck heavy southbound down by Rockaway Boulevard with that ongoing construction. Over on 36 South in Keensburg getting into Palmer Avenue. It looks like a gas main break with ongoing activity there. 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Rock Auto. Thunderstorms later, high in the mid-90s. I'm Debbie Duhame with Joe Piscopo. 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
11: 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But you can take away the gun temporarily first and then go through the process. You don't have to go through the process and then take away the gun.
8: 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The Answer.
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1: Hey, Joe P on the radio. How you doing? How you doing? Oh, it's a great day for the New York Knickerbockers and for the city of New York. You know, I got to tell you, if I can, pontificate for a moment, please. It's like, you know, a lot of people just had it with New York. Thousands move out every month. Thousands move out of Jersey. Are you and I the strongholds? And I know Wisconsin, I love you. San Diego listens every morning. Tennessee, I get all the messages on the West Coast. Everybody all around the country listens on AM970TheAnswer.com. And thank you. West Virginia, we love you. Yes, we do. And thank you so much. Australia, unbelievable. People listen. They listen. And I got to tell you, New York, at one point, you know, under Rudolph Giuliani was great. You know, that that was probably the shining hour under Donald Trump building. It was just like amazing. It was so much fun. And you know what's wild? I'm old enough that I lived through it. I know. I'm so old. I lived through it. Bennett, Jack, Bennett, you listen to me. Young, you youngster, I'm telling you right now. So I lived through the 70s with, and I remember, and every time I watch Larry David, I know Larry politically is, God bless him. We embrace him. You know, he's so funny. And they're just a bit misinformed, but it's okay. But Larry was at the clubs early. Jerry was at the clubs early. Jerry Seinfeld was at the, Gilly was there. It was Robin Williams would come up, Billy Crystal, Robert Klein, Rodney would walk in, Richard Pryor. I'll tell you this once before, the film, the book, the documentary has never been made about the late 70s comedy scene. And I want to do it. And I want to call it When Comedy Was Rock and Roll, you know. And Eddie Murphy was like a 18-year-old kid coming out of, you know, Roosevelt High School, you know, out in Long Island. And he was, you know, just a year away from becoming an international superstar. No, wild time, right? Be fun to look at that. But the point is, I can remember there was a guy named Mark Schiff, funny guy. Mark was always on the scene. And he goes, I'm going down to Villa. We're at Hell's Kitchen at the Improv. And he goes, oh, I'm going to go down to the Champagne Gallery. I think the Champagne Gallery was like a village club that we would kind of go in and try material out at. And he goes, okay, you go with me. You would have to double up. So when you would go from Hell's Kitchen, which was Hell's Kitchen back then in Danger, then you would go through Nowhere Land on the West Side Highway. There were a lot of trailers. There were a lot of funky stuff going on. You know what I'm talking about. It was very strange. Now it's so fashionable, and Rudy Giuliani started the Renaissance of New York. And now if you go down, there's Hudson Yards, and it's all fancy schmancy, and it's good. But still, they can't get their mojo down. And I only know because I go to Rome or I go to Athens, and I see some other cities, and New York is New York, but it doesn't have its mojo down. I think the Knicks are giving New York its mojo back. And I wish that we had a different mayor, because this guy just doesn't get it. Mondale just doesn't get it, and I don't trust him for a second. Don't trust him for a second. And I think the third world feel is not just because he's from Uganda. Oh my gosh, I never thought I would say that, you know?
13: Hello, I'm from Uganda. I will be your mayor.
1: Who does that?
0: Good morning, my friends. Good morning.
13: But it wouldn't be nice if someone from Uganda went, I am so proud to come to the great America.
2: Well, why does he sound like Dracula?
13: I'd like to now bite all your necks. I am thirsty.
0: They showed a list of celebrities last night that were at the game. So wow. Tracy Morgan was there. Liam Neeson was there. Edie Falco and Steve Sciarippa were at the game. John McEnroe.
13: Yeah. Stevie was there.
0: Yeah, they were sitting. Man. Edie and Steve were sitting together. Fabulous. John McEnroe was there. Victor Cruz from the Giants, who won the Super Bowl, who had who else? Jimmy Fallon and Fat Joe were there. Hey. Jimmy Fallon's at every game, so.
1: I mean, Jimmy, you know what? He never gets covered. And I tell you what, can we deviate just for a second? In any case.
0: They had Bernard King.
1: You gotta give Dolan, you gotta give the Knicks credit. They're bringing back New York. I don't know that it'll come back, but it really is a nice start. It really is. It makes a nice feel. Jimmy Fallon is great. I know. People get mad because of the political situation. Yeah. He's the only guy that's funny in late night. He's the only guy.
0: He doesn't get too political.
1: No,
0: that's the
1: he's
0: thing.
1: Fun. And musically, right, Joe Sibilia?
2: Oh, yeah, very talented.
1: Jimmy reminds me of you, Joe Sibilia. You know why?
2: That's the highest compliment.
1: No, because and also I told Jimmy Fallon, too, when I went on Jimmy, then Jimmy Fallon wrote Jimmy Fallon a note saying, hey, I saw you, we saw you on the show, and Joe was on the show, and it was great, and congratulations. But there's some guys that are old school, and Jimmy's old school, he understands it, and he gets no credit. Then I didn't even see him in the game thing, you know?
0: No, I mean, because again, they don't, you know, some people they don't show. Now, Bernard King, who was a Knicks legend in the
1: 80s. Yes,
0: so he usually wears a suit, a full suit, and he has like a hat on or whatever, you know, a fedora, a little fedora. So a couple of weeks ago, he was at one of the playoff games, and some guy who was doing highlights who didn't know who was.
1: Oh no!
0: Misidentified Bernard King
1: as
0: Cedric the Entertainer.
1: No, I saw that. I can see
0: I could not stop laughing because I'm like Bernard King and Cedric the Entertainer look nothing alike.
1: I know.
0: And that's bad.
14: That black fellow.
0: Yeah, I mean, but.
13: That's crazy.
0: And Bernard King has gained a few pounds.
13: Of course, the announcer was white, right? The announcer was white that misidentified him, right?
0: You know what? I don't know because it was a voice. I didn't see the person doing the hot. But again, like, come on, man. You can't, you know. I mean, come on.
1: You got to love it.
0: Pearl Monroe was there with his wife. I mean, you know, listen,
13: Pearl Monroe, that's great, man.
0: Pearl the Pearl's great.
1: It is exciting. Hey, and also, so what happened quickly, Al, before we break? Dolan versus Mamdani. What happened to the MSG watch party for game four?
0: Dolan was attacking the mayor and the police commissioner yesterday, saying that they were making it into a police state and this and that, whatever. Nothing of the sort. It's somebody from the garden didn't request a big enough permit, and they said, okay, 1,000 people, not a problem. We'll put cops in place. He wants to, first of all, why are you going to have a watch party right next to the building that the game is going on?
1: Yeah, I agree.
0: And fans have to leave, and then you're trying to interact. Yep. It's a nightmare. It's a disaster. And even though they didn't even have a party there last night in other places, people are acting like animals. So I'm sorry, but Jim was making this about himself. I do not blame the mayor or the police commissioner at all for saying, if you're going to have a party, it's going to be like this, and this is how we're going to do it because we need to control it. Because, again, the cops are working 12-hour shifts. You have World Cup stuff going on. There's a lot of moving parts here. I'm sorry, but Jim Dolan is wrong. And you know what? He needs to stay out of it. Just stay in the background. Let your team win a championship, and then say whatever you want.
1: Was he on with Craig Carton or something? Yeah. I think he was on The Fan, whatever it was, or SNY. So he said, Dolan said, they asked him about, oh, did the president fall asleep at the game? And he went on the limb, and he was great, Dolan. He said, President Trump is a friend. I'm telling you, to get people mad. He goes, I really like the guy. He's a really good guy about the president. We had the best time.
0: And he's a genuine Knick fan.
1: Yeah, and he's a genuine Knick fan. Right. That's what he said. So that was nice. That was so nice. Nice to see. Hey, Joe on the radio. Al's here. Joey's here. Debbie's on the roads. It's 10 minutes before 7 o'clock. It's Knicks fever in New York City, baby. And even we Jersey folks are very, very excited about it and wish them all the very, very best. Hey, Deb, how we doing traffic-wise? How we doing?
3: Well, things are easing out over by the garden after all the celebrations, but let's see what's happening right now as you head to the inbound George Washington Bridge, upper level police department activity just cleared. 30 minutes in already at the George Washington Bridge. Lincoln 15, Holland 20. Watch for slowdowns, Joe, on the Cross Bronx East at Webster Ave. It's a disabled tractor trailer in the way. Van Wyck is still pretty tough southbound down by Rockaway Boulevard with that ongoing construction. We're seeing delays on the eastbound belt into Cross Bay Boulevard with a collision. Westbound belt at Sunrise Highway, a collision. Sunrise Highway East heavy through Hampton Bays, an earlier accident cleared. And we're also seeing delays on the Van Wyck North now, getting up toward Jewel Avenue with an accident. 84 West over exit 9 over in Newtown in Connecticut. It's an accident there, so watch out for some ongoing activity there as well. You now know where not to go. I'm Debbie Duhaime with Joe Piscopo. 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
1: Hey, Debbie, thank you so much. All right, I'll tell you what, we're having a lot of usual technical problems, as always, for Daddy, because I don't know that I would ever know how to work if everything went smoothly. I just don't know how. Oh, no, technically it's good. It's just the back and forth of it all, you know. And so let me just ad-lib this. They send me the copy, but I have no access to anything, and I'm in a secret location at another studio, so forgive me. But let me tell you about Patriots Pasta and Piscopo, okay, because this is something that we can came up with to celebrate America's 250th birthday. And we wanted to do something. And so our boss, Laura Schaefer, goes, Joe, why don't you do a performance like you do on the Schmooze Cruise, but we'll do it for the fans. And I go, you mean the listeners? Because I've been trying it. I've been pitching things, and I'm very patient. I pitch things 10 years, and I still don't get them. Finally, somebody listened. So I thank you. We thank Laura for listening. She goes, you got it. Joe, you perform. We'll celebrate America. We'll be at Carmine's in Times Square. They're going to get huge servings of spaghetti and everything else. You know, one of the iconic spots in New York City. And you know what the room is called? The Sinatra Room. Yeah. And I remember Laura and I looked down and we deked it out Christmas time when we had the Christmas party. And I said, well, this is great. We could do a show in here. Now, seating is limited and tickets are moving quickly. So, and I want to tell you, we're very, very appreciative of Arthur Lee and the good folks at LifeVac, because a portion of the proceeds will go to the Equal First Aid Charity, thanks to our dear friends at LifeVac. Okay, so we're going to celebrate. It's Wednesday. It's June 24th. America turning 250. 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
16: We have a heat advisory for today and tomorrow across the entire area with high temperatures this afternoon getting up to around 93 degrees. There are going to be some showers and thunderstorms coming through as we go overnight tonight into tomorrow. Some of those storms could be pretty strong, strong enough to cause some damaging winds. Same idea tomorrow, a low of 75. We hit a high of 92. And again, those showers and thunderstorms coming late in the day. And again, the possibility of some of those being severe. I'm StormGuides.live meteorologist Stephen Parr.
1: 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Hey, Joe on the radio, you know, we come back. Colonel Jack Jacobs is going to join us, retired colonel and Medal of Honor recipient, a very distinguished military, former military man, will talk to us about what's going on in the Iran war. Tom Del Beccaro knows more about what's happening in California. Steve Hilton, I'll tell you, rising to the top, man. We're going to talk to Tom Del Beccaro about California. Dr. Ben Carson on the show. Always love hearing from Dr. Ben. Christina Farrell, Commissioner of the New York City Office of Emergency Management. How are we doing? How'd we do last night with the Knicks winning? Congressman Jeff Van Drew, we got the guns for you. Jeff Van Drew on the show live. And Pastor Dave Watson, it's Pastor and Piscopo, brought to you by our dear friends at First Christian Mortgage. So we got a great show for you here on this Thursday. with Joe P. I'll let you. We'll talk. We're going to riff a little bit at the top of the hour. We got a lot to catch up on. And as we celebrate the New York Knickerbockers on AM 970, The Answer. And we're coming right back at you. Don't go away.
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0: 74 degrees at 6:59. Al Gattulo with local news first. Here's what's going on. A number of people in custody after another night of unruly behavior and property damage on the streets of New York following a Knicks win. Multiple arrests made outside MSG overnight after vehicles and city bikes damaged or destroyed, along with people climbing on light poles and car roofs and lighting fireworks. There was an official watch party scheduled for outside the Garden that was canceled a few hours before the game. Unclear if there will be a watch party there for Saturday's Game 5, when the Knicks could win a championship. The Garden State ranks among the nation's worst 25 in the 27th annual State of the Air report from the American Lung Association. Study finds New Jersey's northern and central region in the New York metro area ranked 12th worst in the country for ozone pollution, and Atlantic is the only county in the state ranked among the nation's best counties in any category, getting an A grade for ozone smog. The Lung Association's New Jersey Chapter Assistant Vice President Michael Sealback says over 706,000 children in the state are living in areas with unhealthy levels of air pollution. Dozens of Long Island small businesses getting thousands of dollars in grant money to support growth and long-term success. Optimum Business and the Long Island Association Foundation announced the $5,000 grants for 40 local businesses. It was part of the third annual Lifting Our Community Businesses Across Long Island initiative. They've awarded over $500,000 to 90 small business owners since its founding in 2024. Two more $20,000 grant winners will be announced later this summer.
18: News this hour from Town Hall. Amit Thomason.
19: All they have to do is ever start signing a paper.
18: President Trump says that's all it will take for Iran to end hostilities with the U.S. The president says an agreement has been fleshed out, but Iran is foot dragging, playing us for suckers, is how Mr. Trump puts it. His bottom line remains the same. Iran must never get a nuclear weapon. True to his word, the president ordered more strikes on Iranian military targets.
20: President Trump foreshadowed it Wednesday, telling reporters in the Oval Office,
19: "We're going to be attacking them very hard."
20: A few hours later, Defense Secretary Pete Hegseth telling reporters at Central Command headquarters in Tampa, Florida,
21: CENTCOM, Central Command, will be busy tonight.
20: A few hours later, U.S. Central Command said it had completed its latest round of airstrikes just before the sun rose Thursday in Iran, targeting military surveillance, communications, and air defense sites. It did not elaborate on the damage done. Iran retaliated with strikes targeting Bahrain, Kuwait, and Jordan, all of which host U.S. troops. I'm Ben Thomas.
18: The Iran conflict has driven energy prices higher. However, the president assures us that prices will plunge once the war has been settled. There have been flight disruptions and widespread power outages amid violent weather across parts of the Midwest. Storms moved into the Chicago area yesterday afternoon, downing trees and damaging buildings. A dramatic come-from-behind victory for the New York Knicks, Game 4 of the NBA Finals. Coming back from a 29-point deficit, they beat the San Antonio Spurs 107-106, moving the Knicks closer to their first NBA championship title since 1973. Game 5 in San Antonio on Saturday. Watching Wall Street this morning, the Dow futures 378 points higher. NASDAQ futures are up 349 points. More on these stories, townhall.com.
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23: 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Our kids learn how to do first aid and CPR, or they could get a scuba diving certification. 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
17: Stay informed. Reaching Out with Gregory Floyd, Saturday afternoon at 2:30, and again at 9 p.m. on AM 970. The Answer.
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6: Stuck in traffic? We've got the answer.
3: Good morning. Altered inside parking rules in effect. Downtown 1, 2, and 3 trains running with delays with police department activity at 207th. Traffic is slowing down on the Van Wyck South into Rockaway.

0: Good morning. Welcome to your Thursday morning briefing. Here's what you need to know to start your day with your host, former Saturday Night Live superstar Joe Piscopo, produced by Joe Sebilia, with news guy Al Gattulo, and traffic with Debbie Duhame. This is the Joe Piscopo Show on AM 970, The Answer.
1: Hey, good morning, Joe on the radio. Great to have you with us. Let it rip, big Al. How about them Knicks? Knickerbockers.
2: New York City, baby.
1: And you know what's interesting is that I don't, again, I'm a baseball fan. I'm a Yankee fan, right? And I'm going to be celebrating the World Cup at the New Jersey Hall of Fame in a couple hours. I'll be over there just shaking hands and telling everybody how great Jersey is. You know, I'm putting politics aside, just going to say Jersey's great, and we welcome everybody to the World Cup. You know, as you go up and down the roads of New Jersey, they go take New Jersey Transit to go to the World Cup. This is going to be interesting, but listen.
3: They can't even get the trains running yesterday. And now, you know what I love the narrative? New Jersey Transit. We're going to blame Amtrak. Hey, guys, this is also on you. They have two ferry boats. Listen to this. They have two ferry boats that can fit 600 passengers each that if the trains go down, they're going to ferry them over and then get them on a bus and get them to the stadium. Hey, guys, you've known the World Cup has been coming for 6 years now because Governor McToothie did this. Yeah. You did the same thing when they had the Super Bowl here. Everything is going to be fixed. The Pulaski Skyway's going to be brand new. They're still fixing the Pulaski Skyway. The Super Bowl was more than 10 years ago. They're still fixing it.
1: You know what?
3: And, if you like to have a business in New Jersey and you like high taxes, it might not be the state for you.
1: You drive down and you go and you look at and they have these electronic signs. Every electronic sign goes, take New Jersey Transit to the World Cup. In any case, I'm putting all the negativity aside, right. and I'm going to go root for New Jersey. They asked me to come.
3: Although
1: out there,
3: I will say this,
1: and it'll be me. I heard Tony Orlando would be there.
3: They're saying so you can't drive your car into MetLife to park, you know, to park at the stadium to go to the game. But if you take a ride share, it says it will drop you off at the Meadowlands racetrack. And somebody goes, if you get dropped off at the racetrack, it's a mile and a half to the stadium. I go, No, it's not. It's not a mile and a half. It's across the street. Yeah. It's a little bit of a walk, but it's not that bad. I mean, they make it like it's like
1: You know what? I'm taking the high road. You're right. It is very, very, very ill-prepared. And let me tell you, if I may, if you're a...
3: I can tell you where to park if you don't want to pay and you want to walk.
1: If you're a politician, and then you set the tone.
3: Uh-huh.
1: No. What happened is, for example, let me go to in Jersey, in Delaney Hall, in the mess in Delaney Hall. But by the way, we salute ICE. We salute Tom Holman and Mark Wayne Mullen. We salute all of Homeland Security. And now they are financed, by the way, thanks to President Trump. And we salute them. And we salute all the folks working so hard, all the police officers working so hard to stop the insurrectionists from Minneapolis, from Portland, from Seattle that come to Jersey and act like they actually have a cause and they don't. I just wish that this administration would track those people, arrest them, and lock them up like forever if they can. You know, so now you got, how did that start? How was that? I think our friend Matt Rooney said, how does that fuse get lit? It's from the governor herself. First thing she says when she gets into office, Donald Trump, this Donald Trump, that we're against Donald Trump. And all of New Jersey said, Is she serious? And that she wouldn't stop because she's told what to do by the Marxists down in
3: my opinion. She did it the other day.
1: Hold on. I know. Now, hold on. So now when you got a real life and death situation and you are locking up pedophiles and murderers and everybody else in Delaney Hall in my parents' hometown of Newark, New Jersey, once a really great town, you know, and it came back and now we can't seem to get our mojo back in Newark for some reason. Now, from the mayor on down, but it starts with the governor. She goes and protests. That she goes with this senator. This guy's name is Andy Kim. No one knows him. Who voted for this guy? But the Dems did the trick like they do in California. I think they do in New Jersey. Same exact thing. And they win no matter what. And you got the assembly.

0: You got the Senate full of Democrats, and they don't care. And Mikey goes down there. Mikey Sherrill goes down there, the governor. And she go, and she, it's Mikey, by the way, not Mickey. Everybody calls her Mickey Sherrill. It's Mikey Sherrill. So she goes down, and she starts protesting. You lit the fuse for the morons to come out. That's your job as governor. And then she goes, oh, well, we need the state police. State police come down, shut it down brilliantly. Thank God for the New Jersey State Trooper and for all law enforcement and the North Police Department and the SWAT team. Stellar, top of their game, incredible elite law enforcement. And we salute them. The governor can't go up again. She doesn't know it, and she has no right to go into a federal facility anyway. Her on her back. It's her. And the same thing happened with the World Cup that we're talking about. She starts complaining before she comes up with solutions. You just, whoever is mentoring Mikey Sherrill, stop it. Just stop. You got to come out. You can't do that old Democrat mantra of just whining all the time. Like I'm whining now because I'm sick of hearing about the Democrats and the problems. Come up with a solution, for goodness sake. Here's what we're going to do. And then the other day, oh, we have 770 tickets we're giving away. Hey, you know whose playbook that was? Mamdani. Now she's taken from the communist mayor in New York. Right. He's the guy that came up with that idea.
1: Thankfully, those free tickets are not being paid for by the taxpayers. The hospitals and stuff have put up the money to pay for those tickets. Yeah. So that's great.
0: Give a plug. Is that the Hackensack?
1: I believe it's Hackensack. Yeah. I wasn't 100% sure. But here's the other thing. The inflation stuff came out the other day. What's the first thing that she's posting about? Is she posting about, the train's not running properly or this, that? No. It's Donald Trump's fault that inflation, whatever. Hey, Governor. How about you don't waste $12 million more on illegal immigrants that are sitting in jail that are already getting representation, but you're going to give them $12 million more to pay for lawyers that not a single taxpayer in the state has asked you to do? Yeah. Please govern the state of New Jersey. That is your job. But it's not her job because you know why? She is going to run for president next year.
0: I know.
1: She doesn't care about New Jersey.
0: I don't. But the fact is, they're being told and they're being run by the machine. If you're taking your orders from a guy like Akeem Jeffries, who is going to, you know what, Akeem
1: Jeffries. Let him put that goofy hat on again.
0: Listen, Akeem, we love you, man, but you got to stop. You got to stop complaining. Come up with it. Go. Here's something. I'm giving you gold. You ready? Hey, in the palm of your hand, Akeem Schumer. Okay. Here's your mantra. Black on black crime. Run with it. Run with it. And then it will lead to Donald Trump stopping crime for the lowest it's been in decades. In decades, right. 25 years and more, Donald Trump has brought crime down with Kash Patel at the FBI. And it'll lead to that. Now you have, there's your olive branch with the president. Mr. President, thank you for helping out Memphis. Thank you for helping out New Orleans. Thank you for helping out D.C. Can we now take it to Chicago? We got a real problem in Chicago. I dare Akeem Jeffries coming out of New York to sit with the president and go, no, we're going to work with the president because he's doing a great job with the National Guard and going in and stopping crime because we're worried about black on black crime in cities like Chicago and certainly in New York. There's your olive branch. Sit down and talk about it. Well, stop with the fighting back and forth, these people.
1: Since September, right? Since September, the Democrats have been fine. Well, no, we're never going to find ICE. We'll stop them every way. We're going to stop the. What happened two days ago? They have funded ICE now through the rest of Trump's term.
0: $70 billion.
1: So what did it get them?
0: Billion.
1: What did it get them to shut down the government, keep people out of work, all kinds of problems at the airports, all of this other nonsense and this and that? What did it get them? It got them nothing. Zero. So let them blow their hot air all they want. And again, look, could it change in November? Certainly could. Could more Democrats come in and take over the House or take over the Senate? It absolutely could. But the bottom line is ICE is now funded for the rest of Trump's term, and they can do nothing about it.
0: Yeah, it's so true. And by the way, we salute the federal law enforcement of ICE and certainly the local police and the state police. We have family in the North Police Department and we love you as you listen and they listen every morning and we love you and you're doing a great job. I don't know what your mayor is doing in Newark. I don't know what's going on, but you're doing a great job and thank you. Well, and I wanted to go to Delaney Hall and just to thank the law enforcement. Like, I would as a representative and a Jersey citizen, right, to go and say thank you for getting the criminals off the street.
1: You know what was funny? That one guy was leaving Delaney Hall yesterday,
0: yeah,
1: and they're trying to stop the car. Like, this is another one of these things. I don't care if you want to protest, but these people are trying to get in front of the cars of employees that are trying to leave the facility and go home. So this one guy, he tries to climb onto the car on the passenger side, and another guy is on the driver's side, and he's got a bullhorn, and he's, like, screaming at the guy. The guy lowered his window, shot him in the face with pepper spray, and drove off.
0: Jeez, oh, my God.
1: He nailed him. The guy was like, he got him. He just drove off. Okay, bye.
0: But these people, and including the people that are riding after the Knicks win,
1: get that.
0: Those people are,
1: I'm so happy I'm going to punch you.
0: Lock them up. But also, don't forget, the people that are the insurrectionists in Newark are not good citizens of the United States. They're brought in. Matter of fact, they do facial recognition. And this is what I don't understand. This should be we should have a sit down. And it should be, you're not going to be able to talk to the Democratic governor. You can't talk to the Democrats, but you have to have a sit down and explain to the public. We have facial recognition. The same people in Minneapolis, the same people in Seattle, same people, they're in Newark now. And who's paying these people? Can we keep saying, oh, it's from Soros. Oh, it's from that guy. Will you please just track it? Where's Nick Shirley? Get the YouTube guy. He'll find out. He's the only guy. You have these huge news organizations, and no one's tracking who these people are. There should be faces, they should be names, and they should be on TV. And this person is from this city, that city, because they're not from Newark. I'll tell you that right now. And you're putting our family members, our men and women, daughters, and our sons, you're putting them at risk because they're the law enforcement that is protecting Newark, and we appreciate that. Hey, more importantly and more exciting are the Knicks won, and you know what? We want to just stay on that positive energy. Yeah, so
1: you know, what's
0: Al,
1: funny?
0: Give me a breakdown. Hold it. We want to.
1: Well, no, this is about the Knicks. So Mondani was at the Knicks game, game three. He was not there last night. And everybody was saying, how did he get the ticket? Like, how did he get in there? And everyone's, he got help or this or whatever. He paid $1,000 for his ticket for game three, and it's a standing room only spot upstairs. So, of course, the Times is trying to do this report where it's, he did something improper. Well, apparently he did not. Apparently there is a pool of tickets that is set up for VIPs and the well-connected, which is a common practice all across the country. And apparently, since he paid for the ticket himself, he's not going to get in trouble. They want to try and get him in trouble because, remember, former Governor David Patterson got in trouble during a Yankee World Series game, claiming that he went to the game and said he paid for the tickets when he actually didn't.
0: But he couldn't see the ticket. He didn't know what was going on. David Patterson, I love you. What a great guy. Yeah. What a great sense of humor.
1: Yes.
0: And David Patterson deserves to go in.
1: Yeah. There, and
0: he's the best
1: of
0: New York.
1: Just real quick, Knicks, 29 down last night. They were in early, a lot of guys were in early foul trouble. Yeah. They took care of business. They played, slow and steady and built, got back into that game and, took care of business. So
0: it was amazing.
1: It's one of the most historic comebacks, I think, not only in NBA history, but in sports history.
0: Absolutely.
1: Unbelievable.
0: Now, wait a minute. We're going to break in a
1: second. There are 3-1. They can clinch the title on Saturday in San Antonio.
0: Saturday
1: in San Antonio.
0: All right. June 11th is Thursday. Joe on the radio, 719. Debbie's on the roads. Very exciting. All the craziness. Yes. And we will rant and rave about the craziness. And we have solutions. And we're tired of the politicians blaming and whining and moaning. We'll do the whining and moaning for you on the air. All right. But right now, it's all about the Knicks. And let's celebrate.
2: Yep.
0: And Deb's out there checking out traffic. How are we doing out there this morning? Debbie Duhamel, thank you.
2: Okay, let's see what's happening right now. Congrats to the Knicks on that great victory last night. Let's go out to the Bronx River Parkway, Joe, as you head southbound getting into Westchester Ave. They're just cleaning up an accident there. Watch for delays over on the 7 train right now. 1, 2, and 3 are back on or close. Cross Island, busy northbound at Linden Boulevard. It's an accident. One lane is blocked. LIE westbound punching up through Casino Boulevard. Eastbound belt across Bay Boulevard. A crash was cleared. Traffic is still kind of busy on the northbound Van Wyck at Jewell Avenue. They just just cleaned up a crash. Southbound Van Wyck, heavy into Rockaway Boulevard, that ongoing construction. Eastbound BQE, that's busy right up toward Atlantic Avenue. Westbound BQE, lots of volume getting down toward the LIE. Watch for fire department activity over in Englewood Cliffs. 9W is closed in Englewood Cliffs because of that ongoing fire department activity. And over on the Cross Bronx East at Webster, a stalled truck is still on the shoulder, alternate side in effect. Thunderstorms possible later, high in the 90s. I'm Debbie Duhame with Joe Piscopo, AM 970, The Answer.
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6: There's another inflation update today. The producer price index for May prices at the wholesale level, the cost of things before they reach consumers. Economists are predicting a 6.4% increase for the year, 5.4% excluding food and energy. Shah Galani, founder of Answer Market Analytics, says investors are looking more closely at the artificial intelligence buildup.
7: Eventually, investors are going to go, where are the earnings commensurate with the AI build out? And then that may take years or decades for us to see. So investors are starting to question the whole narrative.
6: We'll find out today how many people were filing for unemployment benefits for the first time last week. And earnings come out today from Adobe and home builder Lennar. That's your Fox Business Report. I'm Jenny Coselda, invested in you.
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0: Joe on the radio telling you about Michaels of Brooklyn. Oh, we love Michaels of Brooklyn. You know, it is just like the best Italian restaurant, I always say, this side of Italy, you know, because if you want the best homemade Italian food, you got to get to Michael's. It's Avenue R off of Nostrand. You say hi to Fred and Marianne and Johnny and Michael himself, Enzo and Johnny, the host, and the great team over there. Oh, it's just so much fun. You know what I love about Michael's in Brooklyn? I'm sitting on one side of the restaurant, and Salvatore or Enzo could be helping, and then Johnny's on the other side, and he'll yell across the whole restaurant, "Thank you, Mr. Acavano." It's like, it just is so much fun at Michael's of Brooklyn. The ambiance, the greatness of the Italian-American culture, and the cuisine made from scratch, you know? 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But you got to get out there. It's so much fun. It's so great. The food is great, and it's the way Italian restaurants should be. Legendary. Avenue R, Nostrand Avenue, Michael's of Brooklyn. You got to call because everybody's going. 718-998-7851. 718-998-7851. It's Michael's of Brooklyn, serving that community since 1964.
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0: Hey, Joe on the radio, 727. Good morning. Great to have you with us on AM 970, The Answer. So, Jack Jacobs is with us. Jack is a great guy, Brooklyn guy, and Medal of Honor recipient, and a great military gentleman, kind enough to join us. Jack, welcome back to the show. Colonel, great to have you with us. Always an honor, Jack. Great to have you with us. How are you?
18: Good morning, Joe. Thanks for having me on the show. Yeah, I'm terrific for an older person. I'm doing very well.
0: Well, you're not too far from my house. I'm on location out of our Monmouth County studios, and then I looked on my ring, and I see some guy walking around my house. Would you mind stopping by, Jack, and just go, hi? You want to go recon my house? Do you mind?
18: Why not?
0: Good morning. Excuse me. I'm Jack Jacobs. Who are you? You can call me Colonel. No, it's actually the propane guy delivering. I think it's the propane guy delivering. I'm not sure.
18: Well, that's my side hustle. The propane guy.
0: That's great. That's a great line, man. Yes. That's on your card. Colonel Jack Jacobs, Medal of Honor recipient and purveyor of homes with no one home. Yeah, that'd be great. Oh, Jack, and the Boondocks. It's not the same as Brooklyn. Brooklyn, you had a neighborhood, right, Jack? You were a neighborhood.
18: Yeah, you were all part of a community. There was somebody's mother hanging out the window all the time. And if you did something wrong,
0: yeah, yeah.
18: and your mother saw it, you were in big trouble. But if Peter Delfavero's mother saw it, you were in much bigger trouble.
9: I know. You didn't need cameras back then. You had Italian ladies hanging out their window. Well, looking at everybody.
18: Exactly.
9: I know. And I love that you would go to the Italians to eat. And then your mother say, "Oh, you're not hungry?" No. Just had lasagna.
18: No, it's the only way I survive. It's the only way I survive.
9: Hey, Jack, Honoran. Ah, man, I'm telling you, I'm going to pull the curtain back because we've known each other a while, Colonel, and always an honor to be your friend, to call you a friend, sir. But I think covert action, regime change, get Mossad, get the CIA in. I'm sorry. My patience is thin. Look at me. Easy for me to say. I didn't go through what you went through with your extreme valor in Vietnam. So it's easy for me, a punk like me, to talk like that. But anything to that, or do we have to wait to play this Iran game? What are you thinking, boss?
18: You know, as things go on and on like they have been, you may be right on the button. The Israelis and we would certainly like to see there be some kind of change in the structure of the government. Right now, the president of Iran, Pezeshkian, is what passes for a progressive in Iran. Yeah. But he is still more progressive than anybody in the Republican Guards who are perpetuating this, both against the United States and against its allies. So it may very well be that only some inside job is going to change things. And one would not just expect but hope that both the United States and Israel are working on it. And if that's the case, then there will be an end to it. But in the meantime, it's going to be more of the same, I'm afraid.
9: I know. I said on Jimmy Fallon's show on Fox, I said, you send two Italian guys from Jersey and a Buick. It'll be over in 2 days, like the old days, you know. But I don't think the president wants to play that game because, like we talked to our mutual friend, KT McFarland, she said, if you do make a regime change, the person in charge, it may be worse than who's in there. But right now, I think America is exhausted with the back and forth. And again, Jack Jacobs, you said it. General Jack Keane said it. It's like you cannot ever, you trust and verify, but you'll never be able to verify anything coming out of Iran, Jack, right? You just plain can't trust them ever.
18: You can't trust those guys. And whatever happens inside Iran is not going to be they're not going to go from what they are now, which is a bunch of thugs, into some sort of democratic republic. It's going to, even if there is some kind of change, it's not going to be the kind of change that we would really like to see. And you can't trust those guys in any case.
9: Yeah.
18: So it's going to be a long slog. I mean, they've been very, very bad news since 1979.
9: Yeah.
18: Killed lots and lots of people. And they're going to continue to do it as long as the Republican guards are firmly in charge of what goes on.
9: So this is it, Jack. We'll let you go. But, I've known Donald Trump 100 years, and I can't be objective about the president. I always liked him, and I trust him in this regard, that he's got something up his sleeve. Like, I think he's got, like, I'm thinking, like he said, oh, we're taking oil from the Strait of Hormuz. I think it's going to be like, I don't know if it was, somebody said it was like Tony Soprano. Hey, Christopher, get the oil from the Hormuz. Got that Strait of Hormuz. You know what I mean? It's like, whatever it is, I think Donald Trump, I have a feeling there's things being done and he's just going to drop it on us and the jaw's going to drop. And I think we're going to turn out okay. I'm hoping that's a positive overview. And that is a possibility, Jack Jacobs, correct?
18: Yeah. From your mouth to God's ears, but it's going to be a long slog in the meantime. Hmm. And the one thing we have to keep in mind is that in our exchanges with Iran, we have an ammunition problem. It's not that we're running out, but we're running low. And we don't have the industrial base to produce these things as fast as we really need them. That's a separate issue altogether. We need to have the public-private partnership we had during the Second World War to provide the weapons and the material we need in order to defend ourselves.
9: Wow.
18: This has eaten up a lot of missiles and anti-missile missiles, and we need to get we need to get really serious about manufacturing these things much more quickly.
9: Oh, great words of wisdom, Colonel. Colonel Jack Jacobs, thank you, my friend. Thank you for your stellar service to this great country. Jack, see you soon, my brother.
18: Hope so. See ya.
9: Thanks, Colonel. Colonel Jack Jacobs right there, Medal of Honor recipient for his actions during the Vietnam War, and a great military overview. And a lot of the times on the radio, I watch what I say, but you know, you know, Jack is such a measured individual and very, very fair and very, very balanced, if I may. And you got to, if we got to worry about the weapons, we worry about the weapons. I think Iran is certainly waiting. They're waiting, as you hear everybody say, they're waiting for the midterms. They're playing the waiting game. And I do think Donald Trump's got something up his sleeve, and it's just going to come out. He doesn't go into this. I watch him. I know him. And he's too calm. He's too calm. He knows what's going on. And like when he said, don't worry about it, I got this, I pray that it will work out. But boy, oh boy, if anybody, you can't, the most distrustful people on the planet are the Iranian guard in Iran. And we feel for the people that just plain want to be free. Hey, Joe on the radio, it is 7:34, and Tom Del Vaccaro is we're going to break down what the heck is going on in California. We'll tackle that as the Knickerbockers are reigning as kings of New York, and we pray that they maintain this and they and win the finals, and we think that they will. But in the meantime, Al's got the news for you right here on AM 970, The Answer.
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1: 75 degrees. It's 7:35. Al Gattulo with local news first. Here's what's going on. There are more homeless people in New York City shelters than ever before. The Coalition for the Homeless says nearly 195,000 people slept in the city's homeless shelters last year. Their annual State of the Homeless report, called A Crisis Inherited, A Choice Ahead, blames former Mayor Eric Adams, saying homelessness rose 27% under his watch, and there was a 29% increase in children in shelters between 2022 and 2025. There was an 82% increase in the number of people who transitioned to permanent housing over Adams' 4 years in office, but the Coalition says it was due to temporary emergency housing vouchers. It also says Mayor Mondani inherited the crisis, but it's up to him to fix it. Folks flying in from other countries to see the 8 World Cup matches at MetLife Stadium may not be familiar with New Jersey drivers, so transit officials are warning against walking along roads and highways to get to the matches. New Jersey Transit and state police officials say it would be too dangerous, so urging fans to use available bus or train options for the matches scheduled to run through July. New Jersey Transportation Commissioner Priya Jain stresses there will be no parking at the Meadowlands during matches, so asking people to ignore videos of people posted on TikTok saying they will walk along highways to get to MetLife, which has been renamed New York New Jersey Stadium, for the games. In sports, Knicks are on the brink of their first NBA title since 1973 after a historic comeback in Game 4 of the NBA Finals. Knickerbockers came back from 29 points down to defeat the Spurs 107-106. They now lead the best-of-seven series 3-1. The Yankees swept the Guardians 8-4. Mets crushed by the Cardinals 9-2. Stuck in traffic, Debbie Duhames got the answer.
2: Good morning, Al. We're seeing delays on the Cross Island North getting up toward Linden Boulevard. The Van Wyck northbound slowing down as well. Big time delays here getting up and out toward the area of Linden Boulevard here as well. We're seeing delays at LIE westbound heading right out toward Maurice Avenue. Eastbound BQE solid traffic getting up toward the Battery Tunnel. Inbound George Washington Bridge 30, Lincoln 30, Holland at least 25. We're still seeing delays this morning with a closure over on 9W over in Englewood Cliffs with an ongoing issue here with fire department activity. Palisades Parkway ramp into exit 1 Palisade Ave is closed because of that. We're seeing delays over on 208 southbound at Morlot Avenue to Fairlawn. It's an accident still being cleaned up. And watch for some slowdowns on the southbound thruway as you get down toward 14A, down toward 11, right into the Mario Cuomo Tappan Zee Bridge. Checking in on the forecast, thunderstorms likely later, high in the 90s. I'm Debbie Duhame with Joe Piscopo, AM 970, The Answer.
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0: Radio 742. What a morning. It's all, it's Knicks mania all in New York, you know, and we're excited about it. But also, everybody's talking about California, and nobody knows California politics better than our friend Tom Del Beccaro. Tom is an attorney. Great speaker, by the way. If you need a great speaker, Tom is the guy. And you could you see his media posts that always make sense. Acclaimed author, speaker, and former chairman of the California Republican Party. Tom, welcome back to the show. Are we going to have a Republican governor in Steve Hilton? Is it going to happen, Tom?
1: Well, it is still California, but it should be very interesting because Javier Becerra is a snoozer. He's a Democrat's third choice. First, they were all about Katie Porter and her campaign, I don't know, fizzled out. That's a nice way to put it. Eric Swalwell, even worse. And now they're on date number three, and he ain't no good.
0: Yeah, so Steve Hilton, you got to love it, with an English accent. He's an immigrant,
1: yeah,
0: you know, from England. And here he is, and all of a sudden, just out of nowhere, there he is, coming out. Tom, could you explain to us how the voting process works in California? We are so confused. The country is confused. No one on TV is explaining it. You know it. You lived it. What are they doing out there?
1: This is what the Democrats want. This is their form of justice and fairness, but it's endemic. Fraud is endemic to it. So you get to vote early. And then as long as your ballot is mailed with a stamp on it on election day, they give you 7 days for it to arrive, from in your county. If you are in another county and mail it and they open it up and they go, oh, this is from Orange County and we're up way up north, they give some extra time to have it remailed to down south. Then there's this period of time they call it curing. If someone looks at it and says, well, there's a mistake here or I can't tell, They give time to contact the voter. And that adds even more time to it. And then, you know, now you're 2.5-3 weeks later on, and then they start the final tabulations and then the cure period. Now, all of that might sound really fair. The problem is California mails a ballot to everyone. There's 877,000 ballots which should never go out because by law they're invalid on their face. And so you wind up with things like my neighbor for years gets 4 or 5 ballots, 3 of them in her name, and then others from people that lived there before. A woman who was an administrator in my law firm, she gets the same thing. She would get them from the person who lived 10 years before because the Secretary of State's job is to manage the rolls and make sure they're clean, and they outright don't do it. So this is where the opportunity of the crime of fraud can occur. And what's Gavin Newsom do with all these questions? He bars us from finding out the information, which is what someone who's hiding something would do.
0: Yeah. So this is November. So I guess I'm trying to think, how will it work gubernatorial wise in California in November? So it'll be Becerra against Hilton, and then
1: Hilton?
0: Do they go by the numbers? I'm afraid to ask how they end up winning. I mean, you know,
1: it's going to be very interesting because the Supreme Court may decide that the Constitution, which says, are you ready? Election day, not election month and a half, really means election day. Man. So California may need to revamp its entire system and say that your ballot has to be in by election day and with no, we're going to cure it later on. And you may see a faster process. But the ballot I'll receive only says Hilton and Becerra on it. And Hilton has been a ball of energy. He dives into policy. He's always been a policy guy and interested in that. And you're going to have, here's the race. Hilton will run around the state giving these ideas on how to fix California. Becerra will be mostly in hiding because he flubs virtually everything he says. Joe, on the first debate, Becerra had a binder with him. Yeah. They would ask a question about a topic. He would turn the tabs to that topic and then read a response. I've never seen anything like it. Wow. Becerra will be mainly in hiding. He might do one debate, and he'll just say that Trump is bad, which means that California is not going to have any policy change if he wins, and that'll be the race.
0: Will the Supreme Court have a hand in this, you're saying? Do you think, Tom DelBacaro, the Supreme Court may come in it? Yeah, and say, hey, what's constitutional, what's not, and this is not what you do out there in California? They may say that.
1: I think they say that you can have election day, you can have early voting, but you can't do this extended process. And so that could be amazing change.
0: Yeah, this is amazing.
1: You know what the Supreme Court needs to do?
0: What's that?
1: Investigate NBA refereeing. But that's just me as a Knicks fan.
0: Yeah.
1: Come on, Joe.
0: I know. Nobody complained about it, though. They blamed Donald Trump for losing on that game before last night's great, incredible win. I watched stuff I couldn't, and I'm not a basketball guy, but I said, whoa. And we've been talking about it, but no complaints from the Knicks. They just came back the next day and did what they did in a historic fashion yesterday. But are you a Lakers guy because you're an LA guy?
1: I was born on Long Island.
0: All right, there it is.
1: I watched Clyde Frazier.
0: Oh,
1: Earl the Pearl. Are you kidding me?
0: No, man, I remember that. I'm telling you. And this is so exciting. It is so exciting. And even for, I remember the Nets. I'm a Nets guy, Tom. I missed the Nets when they were in the Meadowlands. That was so fun. And then, of course, Brooklyn stole them, and they're doing great there. But we're just rooting for the Knicks now. Hey, Tom, before we let you go, let me see. Yeah, we got a break in a second. But let me, what is this I'm reading here? What do you make of the judge's ruling regarding reparations in San Francisco? What's going on there, Tom DelBacaro?
1: They're setting up this program. Yeah. And so a lawsuit was filed saying it's discrimination on its face. And there's this procedural thing in the law which says just because someone passes a law, you don't have a remedy to sue until they actually do something with the law. So this is a bunch of procedural legal lawyers love this mumbo jumbo. Mm-hmm. But as soon as the city starts to discriminate and actually spend the money, this judge says, then you can bring this lawsuit. Meanwhile, the people, Pacific Justice Institute says, well, the city's already spending money through administration and that's enough. The judge said, no, this fight's far from over. Eventually, that will be declared unconstitutional.
0: What a mess. Tom, thank you so much. All the baby's doing good, getting big, right?
1: 1 year old next week.
0: Wow, wow. Happy birthday, and we wish you all the best, Tom. Hopefully we'll see you one of these days. But always appreciate your expertise, Tom DelBacaro. Thank you, my friend.
1: OG for president. OG for president. Okay.
0: Okay, bye-bye. Thank you, my brother. Tom DelBacaro right there. Joe on the radio. Debbie's on the roads 10 minutes before 8 o'clock on AM 970, The Answer. How we doing, Deb, on the roads?
2: I'll tell you what's going on, Joe. We've got issues in Connecticut on 95 North, exit 2 up toward 3 in Greenwich. Tractor trailer and a truck collided. The right lane is blocked, so heavy traffic 95 North up through Greenwich. We're seeing slowdowns inbound George Washington Bridge up to an hour to the upper level, 25 to the lower. Lincoln 30, Holland 35. Watch for delays, Joe, on the Van Wyck South down by Liberty Ave with construction. Meadowbrook North at Old Country Road, M1. It's an accident getting out toward East Garden City. 208 southbound, bunching up into Morelot Ave in Fairlawn with a crash. Garden State Parkway North at 143, it's an accident. 36 south at Palmer Ave in Keensburg, it looks like a gas main break is causing a problem. Still seeing a closure on 9W and Englewood Cliffs with fire department activity. Again, alternate side parking in effect. Downtown 1 trains, watch for delays. I'm Debbie Duhaime with Joe Piscopo, AM 970, The Answer.
0: Hey, thanks, Debbie. Joey on the radio. 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
0: Hey, so it's me, Joe Piscopo. Hi, how are you? How you doing? If you know me, you know I bleed red, white, and blue. Love this country. As Italian as I am, you know I'm so proud to be American. So when AM 970 said, Joey, we want you to headline a special night called Patriots, Pasta, and Piscopo, I said, I am so in. Now, we are taking over the legendary Sinatra Room at Carmine's in Times Square. 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And we're talking history. 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
0: What? Why is he not happy? Who's that? Hank Williams Jr., 77 years old. God bless him. We like when Stephen Parr comes on. It's like, hey, Mister, we got to get a Robert Goulet version of the song, Stephen. So we got kind of up and happy. You know, we'll look for that. The Owl
8: Make
0: find
8: it. Snappy. Make it snappy.
0: And Cthulhu will find it for you, you know. Hey, hi, everyone.
9: I'll dig Goulet out of the ground.
0: Hey, Stephen Parr, how are you, man? What are we? Listen, serious heat and some crazy weather coming upon us, huh?
7: That is the, you know, asking what my plan is. This is not my plan. I'm just saying this is what's likely to happen today. So okay. don't blame me for this stuff. But we are looking at a heat advisory that's out there right now. High end temperature is going to get up to 93 degrees this afternoon with the humidity in some places. It could actually feel like it's over 100 degrees today, so very, very hot. Wow. And that is going to be fuel for these thunderstorms that are coming later on today. So all that heat and humidity is going to be basically extra energy these thunderstorms are going to tap into, and now we're looking at the risk for some severe thunderstorms this afternoon, this evening. The biggest risk out of those will be damaging winds, so straight-line winds that are coming through. I don't expect a lot of hail. Some hail could be into these storms. I don't expect big, big golf ball-sized hail or anything like that. Could see some pebbles, but the biggest risk is that those straight line winds coming through. Tomorrow morning, we start off with a low of 75, back up into the 90s again tomorrow, so that heat advisory still in effect with a high of 92, still could feel like it's close to 100 this, tomorrow afternoon. And then there's another round of thunderstorms tomorrow, and it looks like those could be even stronger than the ones we're looking at today. So a chance for severe weather again late tomorrow. That does start to clear out as we head towards the weekend, so we're looking at a better day on Saturday, but still more chances for thunderstorms coming up on Sunday. So a bumpy couple of days here in the city.
0: All right, thank you. Stephen, you know, it's serious, so stay hydrated and watch the thunderstorms later, but that heat is going to be, I'm in my glory, of course, but I'll try. I just, there's something wrong with me, man.
7: You decided you can take off the scarf now, huh?
0: No hoodie. The Fetterman look is not today. I'll be fine. Stephen, thank you, Mr. Weatherman. Appreciate it very much, Stephen Parr.
7: Thank you, Joe.
0: Thank you. Storm Guys meteorologist Stephen Parr, American Ground Radio with Louis Avalone, 5 p.m. every Saturday on AM 970, The Answer. Dr. Ben Carson, really one of the greatest, sweetest, respectful gentlemen on the planet, is going to join us live on the radio next hour. Christina Farrell from the New York City Office of Emergency Management. We're going to talk about you keeping you safe and hydrated. Congressman Jeff Van Drew on the show. Hey, it's also the Pastor Episcopo. Dave Watson is coming up as well. Stay tuned. Coming right back at you.
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10: 75 degrees at 7:59. I'm Al Gattulo with the local news first. Here's what's going on. The National Puerto Rican Day Parade is Sunday in Manhattan. It's the 69th edition of the parade, the largest celebration of Puerto Rican heritage and achievements in the United States. This year's theme is We Are More Than 100 by 35, referring to the square mileage of the island. Reggaeton superstar Daddy Yankee is the parade's grand marshal. TV host Dayanara Torres is parade queen. Actor Anthony Ramos is parade king. The parade starts at noon Sunday. It'll impact Fifth Avenue from Midtown to the Upper East Side as well as surrounding streets. New Jersey's Republican Party says it's found hundreds of non-citizens in every county registered to vote. Some they claim have been casting ballots illegally for a year. Those findings are from the Republican Party's Election Integrity Task Force. Back in May, it took a hard look into issues with the voting system. Task Force says it's planning a deeper dive. Con Edison says it's ready for the mini heat wave expected to hit the region today and Friday. The utility treating it like it would an incoming storm. Crews on standby placed throughout its service region. It's also asking the public to help, encouraging everyone to make sure to be energy efficient as air conditioning adds strain to the electric grid. And since the heat and humidity may also bring thunderstorms, it's reminding everyone to avoid down electric wires and to report any power outages as quickly as possible. You now know what's going on. I'm Al Gattulo, AM 970. The Answer.
11: Breaking news this hour from Town Hall. Amit Thomason. The United States and Iran have exchanged fire again. The U.S. hitting various military targets in Iran and the Iranians lashing out at U.S. bases in Bahrain, Jordan, and Kuwait. Secretary of War Hegseth says there could be more American attacks.
12: And that's not because we want to restart anything we don't have to restart. It's because the War Department is prepared to set the terms to ensure that we get the kind of deal President Trump expects.
11: A deal that would prevent Iran from ever getting a nuclear weapon. The president says an agreement has been drawn up. All that's required is for Iran to sign on the dotted line, and that's something the Iranians have not yet done. Mr. Trump criticizes them for foot-dragging. The latest U.S. strikes coming in retaliation for Iran's downing of an American Army helicopter earlier in the week. Hundreds of flight cancellations in Chicago, hundreds of thousands of utility customers left without power, the aftermath of storms that battered the Midwest. A stunning comeback brings the Knicks to one win away from their first NBA title in 53 years.
13: The New York Knicks have made NBA history with an NBA Finals record 29-point comeback victory against the San Antonio Spurs in Game 4. New York faced the largest non-bubble home halftime deficit in Finals history and trailed 81-52 early in the third quarter before mounting the historic rally to win 107-106. OG Anunoby's tip-in of a Jalen Brunson missed three with 1.2 seconds left sealed the win. Spurs star Victor Wembanyama missed two key free throws with a minute 47 left. New York leads the series 3-1 and can close out its first championship since 1973 on Saturday. I'm Gethin Coolball.
11: Dow futures are up 382 points. NASDAQ futures ahead 336 points. More on these stories, townhall.com.
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2: Good morning. Alternate side parking rules in effect about an hour in at the George Washington Bridge at the upper level, lower level 30, Lincoln 35, Holland 40. Watch for that closure on 9W and Englewood Cliffs with ongoing fire department activity. Traffic is still moving slowly this morning. Garden State Parkway south of 143, accident on the shoulder. Watch for slowdowns as you head to the Van Wyck south into Liberty Ave through the construction zone. Cross Island North at Linden Boulevard. It's an accident still being cleared. 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Rock Auto. Thunderstorms later today, high in the 90s. I'm Debbie Duhay.

0: Bedlam here at the Garden. They can't believe it. No timeouts left. They have to get it in. Harper lobs it inside. Castle hasn't lost it. That's it. It's over. The greatest comeback in NBA playoff history. The Knicks pull off the miracle comeback and lead it 3-1. Now one win away from a title.
1: Hello again, everybody. Joe Piscopo live at AM 970, The Answer Sports. The big story, the New York Knickerbockers. Exciting, thrilling, awesome. Hey, Joe Piscopo on the radio. You know, we ain't no sports program here, but oh my gosh, the Knicks just made New York explode yesterday. The biggest comeback in NBA history. I mean, just, and you watch these guys, and I love that they work as a team and that they work on the inside. They take the 3-point shots and they work together, and they're like a bunch of regular guys that are on the, and this is like epic. And I don't want to jinx it. So what what's going to happen is we go Saturday, already Saturday.
2: Yeah, Saturday is game 5 in San Antonio. If they win the title. If not, game 6 will be, I believe it is Tuesday back in New York. But listen to this. Yeah. The 29-point comeback is the Knicks' largest comeback in the play-by-play era, regular season or playoffs. Prior to last night's game, they were 0 for 146 when trailing by 29 points, 29-plus points at any point in a game. Wow. Think about that.
1: Wow. Wow. This was unbelievable last night, and it was very, very exciting to watch it. It's all good. It's Joe on the radio. There's a lot going on, but I mean, this was just that New York trailed by 29 points, like Al just said, before storming back in the second half. A reading here, the Spurs led 41-22 after the first quarter. Think about that, what that was like in the Garden, right? 76-49 midway through before the Knicks flipped the game, you know, and then the Knicks were down and close. This guy, Brunson is unbelievable.
2: Yeah.
1: And very understanding. And he's very close with his dad. That's the gentleman that he's with his dad. The guy, I see him with the father around, which I love that. And then, they just went in and it just, Brunson carried the offense, you know?
2: Yeah.
1: With 36 points and 7 assists. Amazing. Just the, amazing.
2: The Knicks have done a tremendous job, throughout this series, and every one of their wins and their 3 wins so far, they've been down by at least double digits at one point and have come back and have beaten
1: amazing.
2: The Spurs.
1: Amazing.
2: They have absolutely done the job in these 4 games so far. It's fantastic.
1: It's been exciting. And, they said the critical mistake, as the Spurs had a chance to run out the clock instead of transition opportunity ended.
2: Yep. They could have just waited and gotten fouled and went to the free throw line and didn't and decided to move the ball up. No reason why. Yeah. I mean, ridiculous. But what are you going to do? Yeah.
1: And who's the big guy, that Victor Wembanyama?
2: Victor Wembanyama.
1: What's his name?
2: Wembanyama.
1: Hey, you got 24 points, 13 rebounds. The kid looked rattled. At seven feet, 5 inches, he looked rattled, but it's easy for me
2: to say. You know what? You know what's funny? In the first 2 games, he looked like he was lost and didn't want to, wasn't sure what was going on. And in game 3, he came back, he put points on the board. Last night, he put points on the board. But again, you know, doesn't matter. Their biggest mistake when they were up 29, they're trying to bomb away at 3-point range instead of eating clock, trying to take their time, you know, it just keep milking it. The Knicks just kept chipping away, which is, that's all you need to do. Get it within a certain distance, and then, you know, you take your chances. I mean, it's been impressive how the Knicks have played this entire playoff run. It's just unbelievable.
1: It's exciting to see. Yeah. And then when you see Taylor Swift there, it was great. Yeah. And I like that. I saw Larry David met up with Jerry Seinfeld, his own buddy there. Adam Sandler was there. Ben Stiller was there. So it was like kind of just fun to watch. But I'm trying to think, and throughout the whole game, I did not watch the whole game. I guess, I don't know if you guys did either, but it must have been real quiet. I'm in the Garden in the middle of that.
2: Oh, I'm sure. You know? I'm sure it was. I was in bed by the time the game started or whatever. I was asleep, but,
1: what time do you get up in the morning?
2: I'm up at three. Clock. Yeah.
1: Yeah, I know you are.
2: Sometimes earlier with the dog.
1: You're such an annoying pain in the neck.
2: Thank you. Appreciate that.
1: listen.
2: That's the nicest thing you've ever said.
1: This morning we were talking. I said, Al gets up, man, because you got to put all the ads together. You got to put your news together. So we appreciate me and Joe. We show up. No, actually,
2: 5 minutes before. whatever.
1: Not
2: wing
1: not
2: it.
1: That bad. Not
2: wing
1: that
2: it.
1: Bad.
2: Not a problem.

0: Not that bad, but that we appreciate your effort. Hey, so congratulations to the Knickerbockers. Yeah,
1: but they're showing video now, these fans. Guys ripping a signpost down. They're
0: that
1: stepping
0: was
1: on some.
0: Not last night. That was the day before.
1: And yeah, but again,
0: at Bryant
1: why?
0: Park. And they're going to play it forever.
1: But why? I just don't understand. Yeah. I don't understand that mentality. I'm excited that my team has won. Let me knock things down and punch people in the face.
0: Think about this.
1: And throw fireworks.
0: This. In Philly, they greased the poles so these animals won't climb
1: right
0: to the top of
1: Joe, I remember when I was at game 6 and 7 of the 1986 World Series between the Mets and the Red Sox.
0: Yeah.
1: And I remember coming home on the train after game 6. I mean, it felt like Shea was going to fall down. The amount of cheering and the thunder, it just was unbelievable. And I remember we were all walking to the 7 train, and from there I had to, you know, all the way, take the train all the way back to Grand Central and then get it on another train, go to the Staten Island Ferry, take the ferry. By the time I got home, it was easily 2:30, 3 o'clock in the morning. There was no talk of, let's destroy things. We were all excited. Just, hey, we're rooting for our team. This is great. They haven't won anything. You got to win game 7. This is going to be great, blah, blah, blah. Nobody was trying to burn cars, throw fireworks, do kinds of stuff. There was none of that.
0: Yeah.
1: I don't get it now. I don't get, and it's not just New York. It's in every city now. Philly, you mentioned Philly. All these cities. What is the reason behind destruction?
0: Well, you know what? Just to draw a parallel of when you see these teen takeovers, like it happening in beautiful Long Branch, New Jersey.
1: Right.
0: I mean, it's happening, and it happened like at Hershey Park the other day. And I don't know. I'm just thinking there's no consequences.
1: Yeah, you're 100% right. They keep passing laws in New Jersey. Just taking New Jersey, for example. You know, we're going to do this. We're going to do that. If these kids are under the age of 18 and they get arrested, whether it's Long Branch, Seaside Heights, or whatever, the parents should be held responsible.
0: Yeah.
1: Not only does the kid get thrown in jail, the mother or the father choose, all right, are you going or am I going? And go to jail. And maybe they'll think twice. Because you know what's missing here? And I know I'm going to get flack for it. You know what's missing here? A good rap in the mouth by the parent. Your kid is out of line? Bing. If I was out of line back then like that, I would have gotten my butt would have been kicked from one end of the house to the other, and I would have never done it again. Or maybe I would have, but tried not to get caught.
0: No,
1: the point is that you're right. There is no consequence to their actions. It's always, well, here's a desk appearance ticket and show up. No, you go to jail.
0: Mm-hmm.
1: And you sit in there, not for a night, you sit in there for a week.
0: Yeah,
1: or two.
0: You got the judges, the DAs, all the problem.
1: Because community service doesn't help, right? Yeah. They put these kids on probation. They do community service. Doesn't change anything. They get into trouble again. You have to give them hard consequences.
0: But
1: I'm sorry.
0: You know what? It begs to ask the question about do you, I guess, for lack of a better phrase, strike your child? I could never raise a hand.
1: If my kid is causing violence?
0: Causing people
1: to get hurt?
0: No. But do you on a regular basis, the way we used to go through it as baby boomers, we would get the wooden spoon.
1: Mom was the belt.
0: Think about that. That's
1: she'd
0: called.
1: She'd snap that belt, and it was
0: I know, but it's called child abuse. It's called,
1: that's what my son used to say. Your mother got child abuse. Take it easy there, Perry Mason. Relax. All of a sudden, he's, come on.
0: Hey, Perry Mason. Hey.
1: That's
0: a Joseph Billion. That's a Joseph Billion.
1: Oh, thank you.
0: Hey, Raymond Burr.
2: Thanks. Ironside.
1: I was going to say Denny Crane, but, you know, that's, well, whatever. But anyway, make Frank Morano happy. Anyway, the point is, if you got hit with the belt or the spoon or whatever it was, you didn't do it again.
0: That's right.
1: You knew there was a consequence. I came home one night, 16 years old, at 5:30 in the morning. My mother didn't know where I was. There was no cell phone. There was no whatever. I was in a club in Brooklyn listening to a heavy metal band. And my mother hid in a closet and attacked me when I came home.
2: Now, that's
1: because
2: scary.
1: I was out until 5:30 in the morning.
2: Jumps out of a closet.
1: I had no idea where I was. I could have been dead.
0: Was she screaming when she came out?
1: Well, I couldn't hear it because I couldn't hear anything. I had no hearing. And what happened was when she jumped me from behind, I thought it was somebody walked in, passed me or whatever. I threw her off my she was on my back, and I threw her off. She hit the deck. I was like, what are you doing? She's like, where are you? Bing, bow, boom. I mean, you know. It's like when Pesci tells the story in Goodfellas.
0: Yeah.
1: You know, it's not coming around. What are you doing here? Oh, I thought I told you. You know, I mean,
0: back in the day, I must have been 8 years old, and we were crossing the street, and it was in Brookdale,
1: right.
0: Crossing right by Holstein's, and we were in the middle of the street, and the cars are going. You know, those big 1950 cars with no seat belts, with no.
1: Right.
0: And then I remember I was going to go.
1: Airbags? What are you talking about?
0: And my father grabbed me because I was going to jump in, and he grabbed me in the back of my neck and he said, "Where are you going?"
1: Yeah.
0: Like that. You know, to this day, I'm careful walking the street.
1: I have to tell you, my Aunt Mary and my father's sister watched me once. I think I was, I don't know, five, six, whatever.
0: Once.
1: And used to, no, but she used to watch all the other nieces and nephews and this and that, and they're all older than me. And it's the, they tell the story all the time at family reunions. It's the only time that they have seen my aunt flip out and hit me. Wanted, like, come on, Aunt Mary, gotta get me candy, gotta get me this, gotta get me that. We're on the top of Castleton Avenue. She beat the daylights out of me all the way back to her house. Bing, pow, I mean, I'm walking, bing, for the back of the head, kick, this, that, whatever. I mean, learn.
0: You know what? Think about that nowadays.
1: Forget it. They would have tackled her. They would have arrested her. She would have been in a straitjacket.
0: If you hit a child, who could hit a child in the head? And they did. That that was a good one. It was that little smack that the hand went up. And
1: it wasn't a light tap either.
0: No,
1: you got pelted.
0: It was a concussion style.
2: Yeah. Well, how were you disciplined that time you lit Brookdale Park on fire?
0: Yeah. That was the best. But you know what? I don't remember being disciplined for that. I remember just the valor of my dear mother. Thank you, Joe, for bringing that up. Because me and Richie started a fire. Oh, my gosh. Look, you know what? I really think about a lot of the time. Now, Ben Carson's coming up, by the way, 8:17 on the radio. But I always think about what I did. And then you think about with your kids now.
1: Right.
0: But what I put my parents through, Mama Mia, what they put up. And then Joe's right. If we were 7 years old and we started a little fire, don't play with matches. And then my favorite was we tried to put out the fire. We had a Menon's skin bracer.
1: Some good. Perfect. No,
0: listen, with that little hole.
1: Accelerant.
0: No.
1: Arsonist. Young arsonist.
0: Listen. We had a Menon skin bracer for my father. And you know when you turn it upside down to get the skin bracer out?
1: Yeah.
0: It was like, boink. It was like a little
1: it's not going out.
0: A drop.
1: Not going out.
0: So we ran to a fountain.
1: Blood.
0: In the park. We were in a fountain. And we're trying to fill the Menon skin bracer thing up. The water's not going in. We got it out. And so then we run back to 20 Whittier Terrace. And Mom, imagine this if you're a mother and you hear two of your children.
1: We lit the park on fire.
0: We lit Brookdale Park is on fire. We lit the park on fire. Imagine if you heard that. Oh, she ran. And let me just say it just so I can remember my dear mother in all her glory. We had those toy rakes that we had, the toy hose that
1: had,
0: the shovels from the kids' gardening thing. She never stopped. She heard what we said. She ran right out of the house. Jumped on the step, picked up one of those things, couple of those things, and ran right to the fire and put the fire out. My mother did like that. But I don't remember her, you know, she said, wait till your father gets home. We got that. But I don't remember discipline. But no, we never played with matches again. But God rest the soul, Mom. God rest your soul. Beautiful.
1: Yelled at by a fireman once. I pulled the fire alarm. I think I was like 8 or 9. It was a false alarm.
0: Geez.
1: And they came, and the firemen came to the house. And my mother, I was hiding under a table. I remember this. My mother came, she dragged me out of the table, and this fireman read me the riot act.
0: She let it happen, absolutely.
1: Absolutely.
0: Rightly so.
1: But she called the cops on me a couple times. I mean, you know, it happens.
0: Is that right? Called the cops? How do we go call the cops?
1: She called the cops. And the last time she called the cops on me, I was 19. She claimed that I assaulted her. I did not. She was spraying me with a Windex bottle after I had been out drinking. And was trying to, in her words, clean me up. And she sprayed me with Windex. And I went, Mom, would you stop? And I put my arm up. And I tapped the Windex bottle out of her hand. She screamed assault. She called the cops. Two cops came to the house. One cop is yelling at me, right? Another cop is trying to be like the good cop. You know, listen, you got problems, blah, blah, blah. The other cop comes in yelling at me. I go, are you charging me with anything? He goes, no. I said, then you need to leave the house. Let's go.
0: Geez.
1: That's it.
0: Well,
1: you're out.
0: We know now why Al is the way he is.
2: Listen. That's right.
0: So, Joe,
2: that nurturing from an early age.
0: That's right. That Windex, bring it into the studio. Okay, so now we're
1: a little squirt.
2: I mean, my mom actually sprayed Windex in my hair once, but she thought it was a spray bottle. She was wetting my hair to comb it.
1: It might have been a couple of squeegee guys back in the 90s you never heard from again. Mm, yeah, all right.
2: I feel so boring after hearing Al talk about his childhood.
3: I know.
2: I was like, but my life was. I wish my parents had been a little harder on me.
3: You don't.
1: I've never been arrested. I've never had. I don't have a record
2: yet. You haven't been arrested
3: not yet.
2: Not yet.
1: First time.
3: Debbie, you can't make it up. That's oh my gosh, you can't make it up.
4: Funny. Al being chased around with a Windex bottle by his mom. I just can picture this.
3: I love it.
0: Hey, Debbie's out there, but you know, Dr. Ben Carson's joining us momentarily, so please stay tuned. Also, Congressman Jeff Van Drew, Pastor Episcopal are coming up, and then we're going to check in this hour also with Christina Farrell, Commissioner of the New York City Office of Emergency Management. It's going to be it's very warm out there now. Please hydrate. Don't take, you know, think you got this, because you don't. Just keep a water there. Check out the elderly. Check out your pets. And please be careful. And also, I heard, look at this, New York City, severe weather threat includes risk of tornadoes. What are we doing over here? I know. We'll be careful. We'll be careful. Debbie's got the roads for you covered. And thank you, Debbie Duhaime. How are we doing out there this morning?
4: Thanks, Joe. We've got issues in Connecticut on 95 North, bumper-to-bumper exit 2 through 3 up through Greenwich. Accident involving a tractor-trailer and a box truck. Two lanes blocked here, 95 North in Connecticut. Westbound Cross Bronx heavy into Castle Hill Ave. It's an accident. If you're heading to the inbound GWB 45, Lincoln 35, Holland 35, troubles on the Deegan south of the Grand Concourse. It's a crash. 287 East out by the New England Thruway. Watch out for an accident there as well. We're still seeing this closure on 9W and Englewood Cliffs. It's all due to a 3-alarm structure fire there. Watch for slowdowns on 17 South, right by the Garden State Parkway and Paramus. Accident involving a utility pole. 80 West exit 59 in Patterson. It's a stalled truck. And on the thruway south of 15A, getting reports of a collision. Chance of severe thunderstorms later today. High in the 90s. I'm Debbie Duhaime with Joe Piscopo. 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
10: Stay informed. 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
0: Thank you, Dr. Lederman. 212 choices indeed. 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America's story is one worth honoring. And on June 23rd, AM 970 is doing just that right in the heart of New York City. Going to be a big week that week, all right? On Tuesday, June 23rd, AM 970, we'll be broadcasting all day long, starting with the Joe Piscopo Show, 6 to 10 a.m., live from Times Square. We will be there. And then later, Arthur Idala will be broadcasting from there as well with the Arthur Idala Power Hour. Kevin McCullough is going to be there, Christine Nicholas, and more as we honor 250 years of the greatest nation on earth. 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
0: 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Dr. Ben Carson is a retired genius neurosurgeon, and he served as the 17th United States Secretary of Housing and Urban Development and the founder and chairman of the American Cornerstone Institute. Dr. Ben, welcome back to the show. Always an honor to have you with us, sir.
17: Well, thank you, John. I always enjoy being on with you.
0: Well, we always appreciate it, and we love you working with Arthur Lee at LifeVac, a true lifesaver. And again, it was so great to see you speak there, and I know we'll get into it as we get closer. I know you're speaking at other events. I will be there to watch you, because you know what? You're great at the podium, Dr. Ben. You know, it's you feel comfortable up there, do you, after being a brilliant neurosurgeon most of your life?
17: Well, you know, I started public speaking when I was 8 years old. I was giving a mission story at church to the young people.
0: Oh.
17: And they thought it was so good. They said, you need to go up and give this to the adults.
0: You're the 8 years old at church. Oh, my gosh. You know what? It is great. Dr. Ben, you know, coming out of your upbringing and how tough it was and with the violence that you always saw, and then I'm seeing these mobs of kids just taking over nice cities like Long Branch, New Jersey, or even in Hershey Park, Pennsylvania. Is that a parental thing that there's no guidance, you know? Because those of us who have worked in the at-risk community for years and years and years, we seem to be, I don't know, there's no one direction, no one in charge watching these kids, you know, Dr. Ben? And you did it individually, and I guess it's up to the parents or the mom because not a lot of dads are there, Dr. Ben?
17: The parents have a lot to do with it, but do recognize that there are forces that are deliberately trying to indoctrinate our kids. And, you know, that wasn't the case 100 years ago. But really starting in the 60s, a lot of these Marxists got into our school system and to the teacher unions. And they have been pushing this very, very hard, classical Marxist ideology.
0: Wow.
17: And by the time they get to college, you know, most of them are already gone down the road to socialism. And that's why we do what we do at American Cornerstone. That's why we have the Little Patriots program. That's why we have the movie that will premiere on Sunday, this coming Sunday at the Trump Kennedy Center, which goes through the whole 250 years in less than an hour and a half. But it's very well done. I think not only the kids, but the adults will enjoy it too. But it's so important that we know our history, because there are those who are trying to rewrite our history and demonize this country. And at American Cornerstone, we tell the whole story, the good, the bad, and the ugly, but there's a heck of a lot more good than there is bad and ugly.
0: Yeah, and
17: we need to emphasize that so people will, kids will be proud of our country, much more likely to be patriotic in that case, and much more difficult for people to deceive.
0: Well, Star Spangled Adventures, the movie, from Dr. Ben Carson and American Cornerstone Institute. And this is great. What was the impetus of this, and where can we see this, Dr. Ben?
17: Well, the impetus comes from our weekly Star Spangled Adventure series. Comes out every week with a new episode. And that's on YouTube. You can go there and you can watch all the different episodes. And, of course, you can go to littlepatriotslearning.com or you can go to americancornerstone.org. All of those will provide mechanisms for getting there. And tickets to the premiere this Sunday can be got at starspangledadventures.com. But they're gone very, very quickly. The last I heard, 2,200 tickets were gone.
0: Wow.
17: And I think there's only 2,500. So.
0: Oh, my God. You're going to do it right there at the Trump Kennedy Center. Oh, my God. That's going to be great. You know, first of all, what patriotism? We love it. We feel it. We feel it from the White House. Here you are. This movie is Star Spangled Adventures, the movie. And you can check it out, tickets again online. The patriotism declining over the past 10, 15 years with my Democrat friends. I'm feeling that the Democrats just plain don't like America anymore, Dr. Carson.
17: Well, unfortunately, a lot of them have accepted this deceitfulness that's going on. You know, it was Lenin himself who said, you can't really change a society like you have in America without the aid of what he called useful idiots, people who work against their own good and don't even know it. And we have a lot of those people. But getting back to the movie, one thing that a lot of fun for people is recognizing the voices of the characters. We have several voice character actors, Pat Boone, John Snyder, Rob Snyder, Alveda King, Gary Sinise, Kirk Cameron, Rich Little, Kevin Sorbo, Nick Searcy. They're all kind. And when you're listening to the talk, it'll be fun just to say, let's see, which one is that? Yeah. Which voice is that?
0: Yeah. And this is now, and again, I can see from the website, American Cornerstone Institute. You can check out all rooted in faith, committed to liberty, united in community, and dedicated to life. This is very important. And I see the premiere is June 14th, and that's on Flag Day. And that will be at the Trump Kennedy Center. And is this a full-length movie, Dr. Ben?
17: It's a full-length movie, absolutely.
0: Wow.
17: And it'll be available for streaming after it's aired. People can actually, through our organization, learn how to host a screening in your own community at starspangledventures.com.
0: So were you in there? This is it, and again, animated, mostly animated, the film, if I may?
17: Yes, it's animated.
0: And you, were you looking at the color gels? Were you looking at all of that as it was being produced, Dr. Carson? Huh?
17: We were monitoring and making suggestions. We had a very good production team. Excellent.
0: Listen, we appreciate that because I'm telling you, we need this push for patriotism more than ever. We try to every morning on the radio, we got 4 hours, Dr. Carson, talking about how great America is and how my grandparents came here wanting to be American. Now you got folks coming in. They just want to change the country. It's so if you go to the kids, I think what your, impetus is at the American Cornerstone Institute, let the children know, enlighten them. That's a brilliant initiative, Dr. Carson.
17: Exactly. We're fighting for the soul of our country.
0: Amen.
17: And anybody who's just sort of like sitting back saying, whatever will be, they don't know what they're talking about. You know, Ronald Reagan said it best, our freedoms are less than one generation away if we neglect them, if we're not willing to fight for what we believe in. Yeah,
0: one generation. That's right.
17: A lot of people are afraid to speak up because they think someone will call them a nasty name or try to cancel them. You can't be the land of the free if you're not the home of the brave. You've got to fight for what you believe.
0: Amen. Amen. Dr. Ben Carson, starspangledadventures.com. 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Always an honor to have you with us, Dr. Carson. We'll see you soon, and God bless and Godspeed, sir. Congratulations on this great film.
17: Thank you.
0: Yes, sir. We'll talk to you soon, Dr. Ben.
17: Bye-bye.
0: Take care. Dr. Ben Carson, Star Spangled Adventures, the movie, and you could go to starspangledadventures.com. That's a brilliant, brilliant initiative to enlighten our children about the greatness of the United States of America. 836, Joe on the radio. We're going to check in with the New York City Office of Emergency Management with our friend Commissioner Christina Farrell. Worried about you. It's going to be hot. We want you to stay hydrated, maybe stay indoors, and Commissioner Farrell will enlighten us in a second exactly what to do. Just be careful out there, okay, because it's going to be darn hot out there in New York City. Okay, Big Al, he's in the newsroom on AM 970, The Answer.
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1: 78 degrees and 837. I'm Al Gattulo with local news first. Here's what's going on. A 12-year-old boy is dead after choking in a Yonkers school. Officials say it happened Wednesday morning at Justice Sonia Sotomayor Community School just after 11:30 in the morning. Emergency responders tried to resuscitate the sixth grader who was taken to St. Joseph's Hospital. He was pronounced dead. Yonkers Public Schools Superintendent Annabelle Solar Jr. called the incident tragic, adding police are investigating while the school remains focused on students, teachers, and staff. The district is providing grief counselors for students. Governor Mikey Sherrill says she wants to double the funding for high-impact tutoring. The governor made the announcement Tuesday during a visit to Elizabeth Street School in Franklin Township. Sherrill is proposing that the money earmarked for high-impact tutoring be raised from $7.5 million to $15 million. Sherrill says small group tutoring tied to classroom learning works, boosting literacy, language, and math skills, setting students up for lifelong success. She wants high-impact tutoring expanded to another 100 school districts. In sports, Knicks on the brink of their first NBA title since 1973 after a historic comeback in Game 4 of the NBA Finals. The Knickerbockers came back from 29 down to defeat the Spurs 107-106. They now lead that best-of-seven series 3-1. Yankees swept the Guardians by the final of 8-4. Mets crushed by the Cardinals 9-2. Stuck in traffic, Debbie Duhame has got the answer.
4: Hey, good morning, Al. Watch for delays on the LIE westbound right past Casino Boulevard. It's an accident. Van Wyck still heavy southbound down toward Rockaway Boulevard with construction. Deegan South at the Grand Concourse. It's an accident there to deal with. We're seeing delays cross Bronx West at Castle Hill Avenue with an accident. Northbound 95 heavy up toward exit 2 in Greenwich. It's an accident between a tractor trailer and a box truck. Emergency activity at the scene. Delays back to 287. Watch out for slowdowns. Inbound GWB of 45, Lincoln 35, Holland 35. Still seeing this issue here on 9W and Englewood Cliffs. A closure with ongoing fire department activity. 17 south at the Garden State Parkway in Paramus. It's a crash. 36 south in Keensburg. Watch out for a gas main break. Watch for thunderstorms later today, high into the 90s. I'm Debbie Duhame with Joe Piscopo, AM 970, The Answer.
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0: All right, Joe on the radio, good morning. It's 8:43. I worry about you. I love you. You're part of the family. You got to be careful. It's going to be very, very hot. So we're very grateful to have Christina Farrell, Commissioner of the New York City Office of Emergency Management, jump on the air with us real quick to tell you what you got to watch out for. Commissioner, welcome back. Christina, great to have you with us. It's going to be dangerous out there this weekend, huh?
21: Yeah, you can feel it. You know, early this morning, today and tomorrow, Thursday, Friday are the worst. The temps could get up and the heat indices close to 100. Wow. So it's early in the season, but it's going to be rough.
0: So we're looking at hydration. Stay hydrated. We're looking at watch the kids in the car, please. Right, Christina Farrell?
21: 100%. Yeah.
0: elderly. I think I'm elderly technically, but I'm not going to even go there. But
21: older. Yeah. I think we say older adults.
0: Older. That's it. But listen, I love the heat, but you know what you got to watch? You guys like me that I like it out there, but you got to keep drinking the water. You got to stay hydrated. Now, I saw some. Now, this is, again, we're going to talk to Stephen Parr, our weatherman, but there could be tornadoes. There could be storms. So it's going to get a little funky out there, right?
21: Yeah. So it's going to be really hot today and tomorrow, and then tonight, and then again tomorrow night. Mm. Some storms, thunderstorms are forecast to come through probably around like 6, 7, 8 o'clock.
0: Oh boy.
21: A few of them could be severe. You know, we saw some winds come through last weekend. And, you know, people, you need to, if you're outside, you know, if you get a warning or something, you know, you got to take cover and just be aware. I mean, with this weather, it comes on quickly, and like you said, the heat can really affect you, and then you're going to be really careful when those storms come through.
0: Yeah. What cooling facilities do we have in the city, Christina Farrell? Anything that where, if God forbid, some of the power goes out?
21: Yeah, for sure. And even just, you know, if people don't have air conditioning or their apartment's stuffy, we have about 600 cooling centers open today and tomorrow.
0: Wow.
21: Across the city in all five boroughs, all neighborhoods. Yeah, we have a lot. There's a lot of libraries for older adults. We have senior centers. We have 17 sites with Petco. So if people want to go with their pet to help them cool off, you can visit one of them. And so you can call 311 or go to nyc.gov/beat the heat, put in your zip code or your address, and it'll show you what's available in your neighborhood. And you know, it's a good idea to go by if you're hot, because heat stroke and all of that, it comes on quickly.
0: Yeah.
21: You start to feel dizzy, disoriented. Yeah. And then it's really very late to address that. And then the other thing I would say is, once you have your plan for beating the heat these days, you know, please check in on older family members, friends, neighbors, you know, just see if their air conditioning is working, if they need anything, if you can get something to them when they go out. You know, we're all cheering for the Knicks together, and we'll all get through this heat together.
0: It's true. NYC. what's the website again? Beattheheat.com?
21: NYC.gov/beattheheat.
0: NYC.gov, beat the heat, and then 311. And before we let you go, Commissioner, if I may, what preparations are in place for the FIFA World Cup and America's 250? I'm on my way to the Meadowlands. We're going to tell everybody that it is actually happening in the state of New Jersey, ma'am. You know, but
21: I know.
0: But New York gets all the credit, you know, Christina. It's like, come on. I'm thinking to stick the Jersey guy out there to tell everybody how proud we are to have the FIFA World Cup. But the preparations, be careful and again, there's some tickets, but what are you doing at the Office of Emergency Management to keep everything in place?
21: Yeah.
0: For the FIFA? Yeah.
21: So yeah, we've been planning for over a year with all our city, state, federal partners. You know, it's incredible that it's actually here. So, you know, kicking off in Mexico today, like you said, the first local game will be in New Jersey on Saturday. And so, you know, we've been looking at all the different impacts that can happen, what's going on with transportation, encouraging people. We have a special alert system for summer 2026. You can text summer 2026 or summer 26, sorry, to 692-692, and then you'll get alerts. We know we're going to have some gridlock alert days, you know, all of those things. But, you know, also it's going to be a lot of fun. Everybody's here for it. And, we'll get through it all.
0: Well, we applaud you, Commissioner Farrell, for the great work you did over the days that the Knicks were playing, and so brilliantly last night. Then the President of the United States comes in. You got people on the streets. The NY, we salute Commissioner Tisch and the NYPD and the work you're doing at the Office of Emergency Management. I don't know how you do it, Christina. God bless you, because it's the biggest city in the world, and it was great with the Knicks. And so we applaud you for that. And on to the FIFA World Cup. Here we go. But stay hydrated, and don't forget 311 or nyc.gov, beat the heat. Find out if your air conditioning isn't working. Don't depend on a fan today. Get to these over 600 cooling centers across New York. Christina Farrell, great job, and thank you so much for taking the time with us.
21: Thank you. Stay safe.
0: You too, indeed. Christina Farrell, Commissioner of the New York City Office of Emergency Management. That's a big job, but that's great. 600 cooling centers. So you don't realize that.
1: You got to stay hydrated. You got to check on your elderly neighbors, the pets, all of that stuff. Yeah. It's very, very important. By the way, were Nick watch parties across the city last night. Do you know where they had one in particular that this would have been perfect for us if we had known about it?
0: What was that?
1: A Brooklyn funeral home apparently held a watch party last night.
0: Are you kidding?
1: Sparrow Funerals bills itself as a boutique contemporary funeral home. Opened at 7:30 ahead of the 8:30 tip-off. And they posted on their Instagram account, this is brilliant, "We know a thing or two about loss. See you Wednesday. Go Knicks." I mean, come on.
0: That's great. That is it's so funny. And if they had a real sense of humor, they would prop somebody up in the Knicks one going, "Yay!" out of the coffin, you know?
1: "Yay! Oh, my God!" The guy out of the coffin, "Go, New York. Go, New York. Go."
0: I know. It's so funny, man. All right. Let's leave it right there. Joe on the radio 10 minutes before 9 o'clock. Or Debbie's on the roads. We got weather coming up in a second. How we doing traffic-wise, Debbie?
4: Oh, I love it. That is hysterical. Let's see what's happening right now, Joe. Well, this is not hysterical because you're stuck in tons of traffic here on 287 eastbound, getting out toward 95, the New England Thruway. The problem is an accident blocking one lane, so watch out for heavy traffic there. Also, 95 northbound getting up through Greenwich, heavy with an accident being cleared. We're seeing delays, Joe, on the Deegan south at the Grand Concourse with a collision, and the Cross Bronx westbound. That's not fun at all, getting out toward Castle Hill Avenue. It's an accident. Eastbound Gowanus slowing down by Fort Hamilton Parkway. A stalled vehicle delays back down toward the Verrazano Bridge. And we're still seeing delays inbound at the George Washington Bridge of 45, Lincoln 30, Holland 30. 9W closed in Englewood Cliffs with fire department activity. 17 South and Paramus. They're still working on a collision there. You now know where not to go. I'm Debbie Duhaime with Joe Piscopo. AM 970, The Answer.
0: Thank you, Debbie Duhaime. Well, you know me. It's Piscopo. I bleed red, white, and blue. So proud of this great country. So when AM 970, The Answer asked me to headline a special night called Patriots, Pasta, and Piscopo for you listening, I said, absolutely. We always do the Schmooze Cruise. We have a blast with the Schmooze Cruise, you know, with all of our beautiful family of wonderful sponsors. God bless them. And a shout out to Frankie V and all of our sales staff doing such a great job. But now this one's for you, baby. This one's for you. We're taking over the legendary Sinatra Room at Carmine's in Times Square. Taking it over, man. Classic New York. Incredible food with that, you know, the big servings from Carmine's, right? And a night dedicated to celebrating America's 250th birthday. We're talking history. We're talking patriotism. We're talking the future of this great nation. All in one room. Wednesday, June 24th, starts at 6 o'clock. Not going to be too late of a night. 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And Arthur's going to be there, and we got a lot of folks that are going to be there that you're going to know. 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Click the banner, Patriots, Pasta, and Piscopo, and we'll see you there. Hi, it's Joe Piscopo. Have you heard what is being said about gold and silver? Jamie Dimon just said gold can easily go to $5,000 to $10,000. Bank of America's strategist, Michael Harnett, said $6,000 gold in the spring. And now multiple reports are noting a historic squeeze in the physical silver market, which is why silver has been outperforming gold this year. Yet both are significantly outperforming the U.S. stock indexes. 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
7: 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We do fight as well as we can to get protective orders in those cases.
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8: 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How's the weather? How's the weather today?
0: Every annoying intro to Stephen Parr. We can find it here. Send us your annoying intro to the weatherman.
8: Is it snowing?
0: Oh, that's the best. Stephen, how are you, buddy? Stephen Parr.
22: Oh. I'm starting to think that they're doing the annoying intro songs just to make me look better by comparison. They're like, that weatherman's so annoying. Yeah, but the music's worse.
0: Yeah, that's so funny. Hey, listen. So it's serious because it's going to be so hot today. How hot is it? And also, I'm seeing tornadoes could come through. You got storms coming through. You know, and on a serious note, Stephen Parr, nobody better than you, storm guys, meteorologists. How are we looking over the next couple of days, sir?
22: So let's start with the heat advisory. We've got heat advisories today and tomorrow because temperatures today, a high of 93, high of 92 tomorrow. But with the humidity, it's going to feel like it's closer to 100 degrees. And as you were just talking about, that can lead to heat problems, heat exhaustion, heat stroke much faster than on other days. So you absolutely have to stay hydrated and you absolutely have to stay cool. I know, Joe, you don't like air conditioning, but I need you to turn the AC on during the day today and tomorrow. In terms of thunderstorms, I am expecting some thunderstorms coming through this afternoon, this evening. I don't expect a big tornado outbreak out of this. I'm much more concerned with the damaging winds, the straight line winds, because you can get winds that are tornado strength. You can get straight line winds of 80, 85 miles an hour, 100 miles an hour. Wow. And so those are toppling trees. It doesn't really matter whether a tornado topples a tree or the straight line winds topples a tree. You still got a toppled tree. So that's what I'm much more concerned about is the straight line winds than the tornadoes. There's also a chance for more straight line winds tomorrow afternoon, tomorrow evening, and overnight tomorrow night. So hot and stormy both today and tomorrow. Got to be paying attention to all this.
0: Great job, Stephen Parr. Thank you so much. Storm Guides Meteorologist. Thank you, Stephen.
22: Thank you, Joe.
0: Hey, when we come back, right at the top of the hour, Congressman Jeff Van Drew is going to join us. A lot to get into with the good congressman from the 2nd Congressional District in the great state of New Jersey. And Pastor Dave Watson is with us as well. We're coming right back. Don't go away.
18: 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The Answer.
1: 78 degrees at 8:59. Al Gattulo with the local news first. Here's what's going on. Animal advocates are joining forces with New York City lawmakers in a push to ban horse-drawn carriages. It comes after the death of a carriage horse near Central Park. At a rally at City Hall yesterday, Edita Berkrandt from the group NY Class said the horses are routinely overworked. She called on local council members to phase out carriage horses by passing Rider's Law, a bill first introduced in 2022 after the death of a horse named Rider. That bill was shot down by the union representing carriage drivers. Meanwhile, new version of the bill that includes new jobs for the drivers expected to be introduced by the city council today. New Jersey is being forecasted to have a below-average hurricane season. National Oceanic Atmospheric Administration predicts New Jersey has a 55% chance seeing less hurricane-related activity than normal and a 5% chance the state will be impacted by a hurricane. The average season sees 14 named storms and 7 hurricanes. Hurricane season just started a few weeks ago and runs through the end of November. The World Cup starts today, along with free watch parties in New York and New Jersey, opening matches in Mexico City, fan zones that are opening today at the Billie Jean King National Tennis Center in Queens, Sports Illustrated Stadium in Harrison, New Jersey. Fans can enjoy musical performances, activities, and watch the opening match between Mexico and South Africa. The Intrepid is also holding a free watch party, and on Saturday, MetLife Stadium will feature the first of 8 World Cup matches at that facility.
6: Key news this hour from Town Hall. Amit Thomason. Inflation at the wholesale level before it reaches consumers surged last month. Producer prices rose 6.5% from a year ago. Higher energy costs playing a big role in the increase, the largest yearly jump in more than 3.5 years. Iran's downing of a U.S. military helicopter earlier this week brings retaliation. American attacks on Iranian military targets, communications, radar, ground control stations. War Secretary Hegseth says President Trump's prime objective in all of this is close to being met.
9: Iran will never have a nuclear weapon, which they say they don't want. And so since we're so close to that negotiated deal, if that's the case, they should step up and do it.
6: President Trump providing some insight into how a lot of oil is moving through the Strait of Hormuz despite the Iranian threat.
11: Asked Wednesday about a report that rising gas prices had pushed consumer inflation to 4.2% in May, President Trump had a surprising response.
23: I love the inflation.
11: Suggesting prices would plunge back as soon as the Iran war ends. And then revealing,
23: you know, we've been taking out millions of barrels of oil. Nobody knows it.
11: Secretary Pete Hegseth later telling reporters,
24: we've been protecting commercial shipping going through the Strait of Hormuz, as the president announced, to the tune of over 100 million barrels.
11: There was no immediate confirmation of that figure, which roughly equals 5 days of oil shipments before the war began. I'm Ben Thomas.
6: Knife attack in Belfast has triggered violent demonstrations in Northern Ireland. A Sudanese man is accused of attacking the victim, who was left partially blind. Police turned water cannons on protesters who set fires and attacked police. Wall Street now features up 275 points. NASDAQ futures ahead 230. More on these stories, townhall.com.
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12: Stuck in traffic? We've got the answer.
4: Good morning. Alternate side parking rules in effect. The troubles continue on 95 northbound. Stop and go traffic getting up toward exit 3 in Greenwich. It's all due to an accident. Delays back out toward 287. Watch for slowdowns on the Cross Bronx West at Castle Hill Avenue with an accident being cleared. Inbound George Washington Bridge 45, Lincoln 30, Holland 30. Watch for slowdowns on the southbound freeway getting down toward the Mario Cuomo Tappan Zee Bridge. Deegan south at the Grand Concourse, a collision still being cleared. 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Thunderstorms later, high in the 90s. I'm Debbie Duhaime with Joe Piscopo, AM 970, The Answer. 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

0: breakaway congressman.
1: How shameful and sad that it's come to that. So just so people who are listening understand, the Southern Poverty Law Center years ago was doing some good work trying to stamp out, you know, complete racial prejudice and the Ku Klux Klan and skinheads and not neo-Nazi groups. And America really is, if you leave it alone now, wants to come together. We all, most of us, the vast majority, want to come together. But what happened to this group, the Southern Poverty Law Center, is they don't want us to come together because they want the donations to keep coming in and they want to keep going. And in order to do that, they were taking good people's donations that were very well intended to stop some of the hate and, again, all these horrible things. And they used the money to fuel those organizations, to pay for the Ku Klux Klan, to buy the wooden crosses, to buy the gasoline, and to pay people who were in those organizations. They did that so they could show there was still a need for them. They also did that to show how bad America is, and that that's really what conservative and Republican America is, and it is not. It's not what Republicans are. It's not what the vast majority of Americans are of any party, but they were using it to make money. And it's being exposed, and they've been indicted, and they're going to go through the courts, and I sure hope that they get them, because it's really god-awful. The only thing worse than, you know, neo-Nazi organizations are people that would take your well-intended good money and fund them.
0: You know what? And you were so prepared, Jeff Andrew, yesterday. We've known each other long enough. I'm not patronizing you. You're always so prepared. The Democrats on me, you know, and some of them are our friends, Congressman, but they were just shooting from the hip, blaming Donald Trump for everything. Going back, and then they go back to January 6th. They go, oh, Donald Trump. They have these hitmen, and none of them really talk from like their heart. They're over. It's a prepared script that they have. I don't know why the Democrats, Jeff, just don't reach over the aisle and go, let's work this out together. This is egregious, and let's work this out together. They always have to fight.
1: You're absolutely right. And not only do they fight, but you're right. And I keep pointing out some of these hearings. I'm the chairman of the Oversight Subcommittee in Judiciary, and, of course, I'm on the full Judiciary Committee. Yeah. And I'll point out, you all on the other side don't want to talk. You want to talk about everything but the subject at hand. So right now, let's talk about the Southern Poverty Law Center. It's not about inflation. It's not about gas prices. It's not about Donald Trump. It's not about a host of other issues. It's about that. Now, we can talk about the other things, and they are important. But the bottom line is, this is important as well. And that's how far we've strayed away. And you saw that, you know, there was a King family member there, and she was speaking about trying to bring people together when Martin Luther King stood for, and all the good things. They just want to prove that our country is a bad country. That's what makes me sad. It really does, and I'm being sincere here, that there are folks on the other side that just want to prove how terrible America is, and it just isn't true.
0: It's true, and I know you and I both know Donald Trump and the patriotism and love of country in his heart. And then when you see, who is he going to reach out to on the other side? Yeah, Jeff Andrew. Who is he going to reach out to? Hakeem Jeffries? This guy's, in my opinion, he's like a thug. Not one thing comes out of his mouth that is creative or an initiative to help the people. Well, I don't know. We don't know what happened to Chuck Schumer. There's nobody to reach out to. It's just inexcusable. But let me just move on to with the importance of the House Judiciary Committee hearing on what we call the Sports Broadcasting Act. Tell us about that, Congressman Van Drew, if you would.
1: Well, you know, sports are fun, and they're for everybody. And regardless of ability, you know, to pay, you should have access to them. And the original legislation going back to the 60s ensured that that would be just the case. It was basically antitrust legislation that you couldn't lock up all these games and make sure that people were unable to see them unless they paid money. And I got to tell you, you know, I love football. I love baseball. Baseball is my favorite, but I love football too. But sometimes the professional organizations, the NFL, and this is going to be a bold statement I'm going to make, and you may not like it even, but I got to tell you, there's times I think if, you know, it paid for the NFL, if they made more money by saying that they were

0: communists, they would do it. Anything to make the buck. Sports are more, but they're not necessarily the good guys.
1: That's right.
0: I mean, sports are supposed to be fun for everyone, something that we can all come. There's something else we can all come together on in America. We love our sports. We love football. And why can't we just come together and allow some equal access for everybody? And they're tightening that up more and more. And that's just wrong. And the president doesn't like it. We don't like it in judiciary. I know my good friend Sherman Jordan spoke out about it, and he's going to continue to do so. So will I. I'm sick of the NFL with this stuff. Think about the people. Yeah. Man, you are making so much freaking money already. Just calm down and be decent to people.
2: That's right, and don't politicize everything. I mean, they have the big audiences and everything, and they politicize everything. That is great on the Sports Broadcasting Act. I love that. If I may, Congressman Van Drew, while we have you, sir, you went to Delaney Hall. You were down there in Newark, New Jersey, I understand, correct?
0: I was at Delaney Hall, spent a good part of the day there, absolutely.
2: And thank you for that, because it senses us. You know what, Jeff, if I may, I'm on the radio 4 hours every day. And I got to see every news channel for weeks is where Newark, New Jersey, that's a hometown. I mean, you're a South Jersey guy. That's the hometown of my parents in Newark. That's why we appreciate you coming up and going there, because Mikey Sherrill lit the fuse, man. She lit the fuse to just bring the insurrectionists in. What's going on? Thank God that you went down there to see. They're locking up murderers and I don't even want to say it on the air, but the pedophiles that are locked up in there, who is she? And then she gave $22 million for the legal fee for illegal aliens. Jeff, getting killed in taxes. What is she doing?
0: Well, it's so wrong at so many levels. It's wrong on the moral level, wrong on the fiscal level, wrong on the public safety level. And I'm with you.
2: Yeah.
0: I'm proud to be from New Jersey. You know, I grew up in Paterson, New Jersey.
2: Yes,
0: My wife's family, much of it, and I'm not going to say her maiden name, but if I said it, you would know the name. Huge Italian family in Newark and the suburbs there. And to have that going all around the world, around the country, but around the world. And then everybody says, oh, that's Jersey. No, it's not Jersey. It's not Jersey, and it doesn't have to be. And here, okay, so why is it wrong? First of all, I went in there and I thought I was going to see conditions similar to what we see in New Jersey Department of Corrections and in New Jersey prisons.
2: Right.
0: I was wrong. They were much better. 3 square meals a day, hot meals. I got to tell you, Joe Piscopo, right. I don't need 3 hot meals every day. I mean, we're all running around. Usually for lunch, I'm eating some pretzels. You know, but 3 good. And by the way,
2: if
0: they have kosher meals if you're kosher. They have halal if you're Islamic. They have if those on restricted diets because they have high blood pressure or because they have sugar problems, because they have diabetes. They have all kinds of meals for them as well. I spoke with the doctor, and he told me about people that came in that never really saw a doctor before, and he discovered high blood pressure, discovered cancer, discovered diabetes, and are getting treated. When they come in and they're drug addicted and all alcoholed up and it's more than they can handle there, they have a working relationship with Rutgers, the teaching hospital where they get care there. They have a lending library for books. They have access to computers and laptops and iPads. They have a law library as well. They have a soccer field with good soccer equipment. They have a workout stations and a gym, Joe Piscopo, that you would love, better than the gym that I have. I mean, just they got the whole thing going on there. It made me sick, the exaggerations in what they're saying. That's the real deal. And there are multiple facilities like this. Some have worse, some have better. But there are, when I mean the kind of people in there are felons in there. There are drug abusers, drug pushers, domestic abusers, people with gun violations. Why would we pay money to keep them illegally in America who commit crimes instead of detaining them and deporting them, which is what we want to do? Why would we do that, number one? Number two, we can't afford to pay our electric bills, our gas bills, and our property taxes and our the tolls on every road that we have. Why don't we use that $22 million to give people real tax relief in the state of New Jersey, which they desperately need? It is insane. And finally, one good thing that I was happy about, they had our great New Jersey state troopers, great guys. Yep. They had them there, and they were keeping the peace. They were working with the feds and working with the Newark police. Got so much heat from the left, the governor did. She pulled them out, and everything was peaceful. Nobody was getting out. Her pulled them out, told Newark police to diminish what they were even doing there. There's no curfew anymore. And that's when we see all the violence and people coming from all over their country. They're not even Jersey and New York folks. They're people from God knows where. It's Antifa all over again. Everything about it is wrong.
2: Yeah. Are they going to track who those people are? Because I heard they had facial recognition, Congressman Van Drew, on the people that were there, the insurrectionists that were there. They were the same ones in Minneapolis and Portland and in Seattle. They just toured the country. We know Soros money is putting forth. We even heard some Democrats give $100,000 to these. Will we get to the bottom of that, do you think, Congressman?
0: Why would you give $100,000 to keep bad people in the country, by the way? Yes, they are going to track them. And secondly, we are a sanctuary state in New Jersey, as is New York. So our prisons are not allowed to cooperate with the federal authorities, with ICE. So we have, get this now, Joe, we have people in our prisons who are there and they cannot, we cannot, we're not allowed because it's a sanctuary state to connect them with the federal authorities. So we in New Jersey have to pay for their food, their travel, their medical care, their everything. And again, increases millions upon millions of costs. No, get them over to ICE. ICE will deport them. Let them go to their country of origin. Let their country of origin deal with them. Why would we actually spend money to keep criminals in New Jersey? It's bizarre.
2: Yeah, it really is. And Congressman, we so appreciate your effort. When I heard you went down there, and I said, "This God bless Jeff Van Drew, man." Went down there, that hometown of my parents. That was a great town, and they're just letting it slip away. And I think Mikey Sherrill is just being misinformed, and they're using her in the wrong way. But let me go to a much positive note as we let you go, Congressman Van Drew. We always appreciate your valuable time. World Cup. I'll be at the New Jersey Hall of Fame today, telling everybody, Jeff Van Drew, that the World Cup is in where? New Jersey.
0: New Jersey.
2: You know, man, they're going, oh, it's New York, New Jersey. No, we're going to go up with our mutual friend Steve Edwards at the Hall of Fame, and we're going to go support and do a nice little presser this afternoon about how great and how proud we are to have the World Cup and very excited about it. You going to go to any games, do you know, Jeff?
0: It's exciting days. We have the potential to go. We're trying to work some things out. I have this crazy schedule.
2: Yes, sir.
0: And at a long time ago, I made certain commitments to folks in New Jersey with certain other events. So I'm jockeying it around. We hope to make it, at least some of it.
2: But I know you'll take care of the people that need you most of all, Jeff. You're a good guy. You're doing such a great job. We're so proud to have you on the show. Can't wait to see you in person, Congressman. But God bless you. Godspeed, and thanks for joining us always, sir.
0: Right back at you, Joe. I appreciate it. Take care.
2: Thank you, sir. Yes, sir. You too, indeed. Congressman Jeff Van Drew doing a great job in New Jersey's 2nd Congressional District. That is a Jersey guy. That's what I'm talking about right there. Caring for every single individual, no matter who you are in the great state of New Jersey. Hey, you know what? Debbie Duhame's going to take us through the roads. Pastor Watson's going to join us in a little while. I'm going to come back and catch up with the guys, and we're going to find out what the president was talking about on Fox and Friends this morning. About good. It looks like there's going to be more bombing in Iran tonight. But Debbie is looking out for you on the roads. How are we doing this morning, Debbie Duhame?
3: Hey, Joe Piscopo, let's start off in Jersey on the Garden State Parkway south of 147, getting down through East Orange. Watch for an accident. 80 West as you get out through the area of Richfield Park. Watch out for a car fire. A couple of lanes blocked. We're seeing extra fire department activity there. Some stop-and-go traffic on 36 South into Keensburg with a gas main break. So close here on 9W in Englewood Cliffs with fire department activity. Van Wyck southbound, a tough ride into Liberty Ave with construction. And we're seeing delays right now, Joe, on 95 North, bumper to bumper, getting up toward exit 2 in Greenwich. It's an accident between a tractor trailer and a box truck. So big time delays here, 95 North up through Connecticut. Also 287 eastbound, bumper to bumper into 95 into Port Chester with an accident. That one is still being cleared. Inbound George 45, Lincoln 30, Holland 35. Watch for thunderstorms later, high in the 90s. I'm Debbie Duhame with Joe Piscopo, AM 970, The Answer.
2: Thank you, Debbie Duhame. You know, we love bringing you products that improve your life. I keep telling you, This product, LifeVac, will save your life. I've had the honor of knowing Arthur Lee. He is the inventor, founder, and CEO of LifeVac. And I've known Arthur for years now. And I'm proud to tell you that he has saved 6,000 lives with LifeVac. 6,000 lives! And then I go, and we're helping, Arthur? I always go, you know, thinking about the morning show here. And I go, Joe, yep, you probably have saved maybe, you know, hundreds of lives just because people listen. They get the LifeVac. They save lives. And then when we went to the event with Dr. Ben Carson, right, and we had a whole big event, and Arthur brought in people who had children whose lives were saved with LifeVac. And I met these kids. And then, you know, it was wild. I was on stage. I think I did a couple numbers. Yeah, I did a couple numbers that we just had. I did New York, New York, and people from Texas are singing. And we had a celebration of life at LifeVac with Arthur Lee and Jackie, his beautiful daughter, and the good folks. Laura was there and everybody from LifeVac. And then these kids are coming up, these cute little kids, and I'm looking at them. They would not be around if it wasn't for Arthur Lee and the LifeVac team and the device that saved that particular child's life. I'm on stage dancing with this kid thinking, the tragedy of losing this beautiful child, taking the time to dance with old Joe, you know, on stage, right? 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
2: Hey, Joe on the radio. You know, Pastor Dave Watson is going to join us in just a bit. It's going to be Pastor and Piscopo. Love our chats with the good pastor, Dave Watson. But in the meantime, the president jumped on the air live with Fox and Friends and Joey Sebelia. You grabbed some audio from there, did you?
7: Yes. So first I have the president talking about how he plans to hit Iran very hard tonight. And he's talking with Ainsley Earhart at the moment.
8: So you say you're announcing you're going to hit them very hard tonight. What went into posting that?
9: Well, it's just one of those things. They have no defense. They can't do anything about it. The only thing they have is fake news. You know, they have the New York Times write stories like they're doing great, and they're not. They've been wiped out. CNN and that MS Now or whatever they call it nowadays, NBC had to get rid of it because it was bad for their reputation. But the publicity that they have is incredible. It's almost like they're doing well, and they're getting decimated, just decimated, and they're dying to make a deal. They want to make a deal so badly. But, you know, you read the New York Times and you read the Wall Street Journal, which is so fake. I mean, I know you guys own it, but it's a real piece of garbage. And you read the Wall Street Journal, it's like they did an editorial today about we're not hitting them hard enough. I mean, it's just not hitting them hard enough. We dropped $250 million worth of bombs on them last night. You know, the whole thing is crazy.
7: And we also have a clip of the president talking about his desire to take Karg Island, if you'd like to hear that.
2: Yes, sir. Let's do it.
9: You know, look, my preference has always been take Karg Island. That's been Brian knows that. I spoke to him a long time ago. Lawrence knows it. I spoke to him a long time ago. I said my preference would be that. I don't know that America has the stomach for it, to be honest with you. You know, make a fortune. But I don't know that America has the stomach. I think they'd like to see us come home. But we did it with Venezuela. Venezuela's worked out great for everybody. We've taken millions and millions of barrels of oil out of Venezuela. We brought them to Houston and various other places, Louisiana, where you know, refineries that we have that are incredible. They're going 24 hours a day, making a fortune. And, you know, I like that in this case, too. But I'm not sure that right. America has a long time. You know, it's a little longer process, something that's a guarantee if I want to do it.
10: Mr. President.
9: But I'm not sure the country has the appetite for it. Does that make sense to you?
10: I understand where
9: you're as good as it is. By the way, as good as it is, that's always been my number one thing. But as good as it is, I'm not sure the country has the appetite for it. And that's okay. I understand that.
2: Donald Trump, thank you, Joe Sebelia. Donald Trump talking on Fox and Friends with Brian Ainsley and with Lawrence on you're on AM970TheAnswer.com right here. You're on AM970TheAnswer, but that was from Fox and Friends, just to give credit where it was due. A great interview with the president. He talked about Karg Island. We talked with, we're going to break in a second and bring on Pastor Dave Watson, but let me just, if I may, we talked with General Jack Keane. He was the guy that said, first, go to Karg Island. He said, go in and take Karg Island. So the president warned Thursday that the U.S. will soon, as you just heard, take over Karg Island, which processes about 90% of Iran's crude oil for export. following a second day of airstrikes against the Islamic Republic. And so this, in tonight, they're going to hit it even harder tonight. You go in, you take over Karg Island. There was another island that they had that they may take over. And that's, I guess it's got to be the way that's got to be done. I mean, initially, if I may pontificate for 2 seconds, you want to go in with a concerted effort and a consortium, and you go in and you reach out to your European neighbors, our dear friends in Europe, dear friends, right? Where are they? Where are they? Israel's the only one. And you got some of the Middle Eastern nations going in with us against Iran, because they know Iran is the hotbed of terrorism around the world. So you could have a consortium. But where did President, who does he go to? Again, Jeffries has no knowledge of geopolitical affairs, nor does Chuck Schumer. All they do is talk about hate, and no, they want, they're so entrenched in way left Marxism, they don't think about saving this great country. So who's the president go to? So he does it himself. He does it with Israel and the Middle Eastern countries are in. And so I believe that what's going to happen is the collective jaw of the world's going to drop when the president makes a deal and we're taking oil and we put Iran at his place, you know. But then there's a hawk in me that just wants to take him out, you know, take him out, go in, get the CIA in, go Mossad in. They know who they're talking to. Wipe them out, go in, do the regime change. But like KT McFarland said so astutely on this very program, when someone else takes over, those people may be worse. So we put our faith in the president and doing the right thing and stopping terrorism around the world. All right, Joe on the radio. Hey, Pastor Dave Watson's going to join us. Oh, yeah, it's Pastor Episcopo coming up, courtesy of FirstChristianMortgage.com. In the meantime, Al's in the newsroom at 9:32 on AM 970, The Answer.
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11: 81 degrees at 9:33. I'm Al Cattullo with local news first. Here's what's going on. New York State's Emergency Operations Center is up and running ahead of the World Cup and other mass gatherings this summer. Governor Hochul said the state's Emergency Operations Center has been activated, and it will be running through July 20th. EOC, working with the State Division of Homeland Security, which coordinated training exercises for emergency responders, the center is also communicating with state, federal, and local law enforcement assigned to the World Cup. Sail forth 250 and America 250. Hochul says enhanced security is necessary for public safety at the unprecedented number of events this summer. Hochul also advises those attending events to stay hydrated and have a meeting point in the event you get separated from friends and family. Monmouth University's Urban Coast Institute is now working with volunteers from the Surfrider Foundation to collect water samples at beaches along the Jersey Shore to test for bacterial pollution. The collaboration between the Institute and Surfrider's Blue Water Task Force is being touted as more helping hands to better protect public health. The Asbury Park Press reporting state environmental officials usually collect water samples for testing on Mondays, but any rain or storms later in the week or weekend could lead to undetected spikes in bacteria levels. In sports, the Knicks are on the brink of their first NBA title since 1973 after a historic comeback in Game 4 of the NBA Finals. The Knicks, before this game, were 0-146 when trailing by more than 29 points in any regular season or playoff game. Well, they came back to beat the Spurs down 29 and beat them by the final of 107-106. They now lead the best-of-seven series 3-1. The Yankees swept the Guardians by the finals of 8-4, while the Mets were crushed by the Cardinals by the final of 9-2. Stuck in traffic, Debbie Duhame's got the answer.
3: And good morning, Al. Alternate side parking in effect. Troubles continue on 95 North, heading up toward exit 2 in Greenwich. Accident involving a tractor trailer. 2 lanes blocked. Emergency activity at the scene. Delays back to 287. 287 East, bumper to bumper in toward the area of 95 in Portchester with another accident there. Watch for slowdowns on the Cross Bronx West getting out toward the Sheridan. That's some ongoing emergency construction. We're seeing delays on the eastbound BQE up toward Atlantic Ave. Van Wyck heavy in both directions at Rockaway Boulevard. 80 westbound outbags at 68 into Ridgefield Park. It's a truck fire. And the Garden State Parkway southbound at 147. Watch out. Heading down through the Oranges. It's an accident blocking one lane over there. And we're still seeing this closure on 9W in Englewood Cliffs with fire department activity. Sunny today. Watch for thunderstorms later. High in the 90s. I'm Debbie Duhame with Joe Piscopo, AM 970, The Answer.
2: 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Thank you so much. Hey, Joey, on the radio, it's Joey Piscopo. 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It's so New York. It's so Times Square. 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I'll come up, walk toward Times Square, and I will be there at the Sinatra Room for you. 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Click the banner for tickets to Patriots, Pasta, and Piscopo. 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So give Carmine's Italian Restaurant a call. Here's the number, 917-472-9531. 917-472-9531. And we'll see you at Carmine's for Patriots, Pasta, and Piscopo.
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12: 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The Answer.
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2: Hey, Joe on the radio. Pastor Dave Watson is the man, senior pastor of Calvary Chapel on Staten Island, founder and president of the New York Institute of Biblical Studies, and the host of God in Our City on WMCA. Pastor Dave Watson, welcome back to the show, my friend. How you doing this morning?
20: I'm wonderful. Thank you for having me. Thank you, First Christian Mortgage, for sponsoring this segment. What an informative show. I mean, who knew Colonel Jacobs had a side hustle delivering propane? This has been
2: it's like
20: very informative.
2: I'm telling you, the facts that matter. Facts that matter. You know,
20: facts that matter.
2: You know, Pastor Dave, you know, it's a kind of a religious time, you know, for the Catholics, and, you know, the U.S., bishops are now paying tribute to America through the Sacred Heart of Jesus. We celebrate this, the month of June, and it's nice to see, you have to divide church and state, but I don't mind when they kind of cross over a little bit. Is that too dramatic to say, Pastor Dave?
20: I don't think it is at all. I think the original intent of the issues of church and state was to keep the state out of the church's business, not to keep the morality of the church out of the state's business. I think we've drawn a line that doesn't need to exist. In fact, was not really the intent of the founding fathers. The state, in fact, needs the church, the religious community, to speak into it, to call it to task when it does wrong, to praise it when it does right, to help elect people who have a sense of morality.
2: Yeah, so true. Consecration of our nation is what the U.S. bishops did. I mean, I've been running like crazy. I wanted to go to some of those masses, but I like that. I like that when they come in, celebrate the greatness of the United States of America. And also, even on the Catholic subject matter, Pastor Dave, the Pope getting like a million people and more in Spain was good to see. And then they keep saying how people come back to the Catholic Church, but on an, like we always talk about, a Pentecostal or an evangelical way, even more Gen Zers are just showing up. We talk about it. I don't think you could talk about it enough because, Pastor Dave, I go to church, there's more people I see than anybody. This is an important thing to get the word out. Yes?
20: It is, and it's different people. It's new people. It's younger people.
2: Yeah.
20: Looking for a purpose, looking for a reason. They've tried what has been offered by our world system. They found it wanting, and Jesus said, if we'll come to Him, we'll neither hunger nor thirst. He is the one that fulfills us, and people are now finding that is really, really true. Jesus satisfies like nothing else. A beautiful, beautiful time in our culture in that regard. We've tried everything else. Mm-hmm. Money doesn't satisfy. Yeah. Pleasure doesn't satisfy.
2: Yeah. Yeah.
20: Something we're made for something more, and that is that relationship with the Lord Jesus Christ.
2: And what Jesus says, as you quote Jesus, and as compared to other religions, and not to be politically incorrect here, but why stop now, Pastor Dave? I mean, you know, but
20: exactly. You're on a roll, Joe.
2: Too late now, man. But you know what? Other religions, they go, oh, you got to be our religion, or is it the only religion? Oh yeah. And then what are you preaching? And it's death and destruction and end of times, man. It's like Jesus is about peace and love. Love thy neighbor. Everything was done in that. That was the whole impetus of Christianity and Christ himself. And yet these other religions are trying to convince us that, and the apocalypse is the end game for these people. I mean, it's like, it's unconscionable. But you know what you just said, Pastor Dave Watson, is the young people from all walks of life. And they're new folks coming to the church because they see what Jesus has said. I mean, I think that's probably the reason they read Christ. It makes all the sense in the world.
20: It does. It really does. And Jesus said that the defining characteristic of our faith is that they will know that you are my disciples if you have love one toward another. That's the definition of our faith is a life change that shows forth in love of one another. You know, there is really no other religion that teaches this kind of love, this absolute love for one another. In fact, Jesus said, don't only love one another, love your neighbor. And then he tells us to love our enemies.
2: Exactly.
20: and to pray for those who despitefully use us. And then Jesus models that. Jesus is on the cross, and what does he do? He prays for forgiveness for those people who have nailed him to the cross.
2: Wow.
20: You know, it's the uniqueness of Christianity because of the uniqueness of Jesus Christ. He said, if I be lifted up, if we magnify Jesus, I'll draw all men to me. And that's the thing we need to do is make sure we keep lifting up Jesus.
2: Amen. Well, inspirational words from Pastor Dave Watson with Joe Piscopo on the radio. Pastor, how do we determine what is right and what is wrong? You know, the Catholic religion is called guilt. And when they drive that down, and the Jewish religion is called guilt, you know. But how, an objective way, how do you determine what's right is wrong? Following the Bible, I guess.
1: Well, yeah, I think you have to determine what is the standard. And I think in our culture, for a while now, the standard has been humans, and it's, you know, we've seen ourselves, we think of ourselves as evolving, so we are the great standard. But in reality, we are not. The standard is God. Begins with God's natural revelation. We see that all around. Then it moves to God's special revelation. That's the scriptures. And then it moves to God's Son revelation. That's Jesus Christ. So we should measure things by what Jesus said, by how Jesus lived. We should measure things by what the scriptures say, and we should measure things and some of our founders did this by general revelation, by natural revelation. That gives us some sense of right and wrong. But ultimately, we have to get away from the fact that we are the standard. We are not the standard because we change, we mess up, and all of us want a theology that fits however we're living at the time. You know, if the Bible said only have one beer, there would be a guy who had six beers and said, well, you know, my interpretation is a little bit different. I think the Bible really means you can have six beers. And then there'll be a guy down the street says, no, it says 22 beers a day. That's how I see it. And so the pendulum, you know, moves, the standard changes.
2: Yeah.
1: And I think what young people are looking for is a solid standard. You find that in scripture, in Jesus, and even in general revelation, in the creation around us.
2: Yeah, we love that. And you know what, Pastor? I have to ask you, how should Christians feel about the American flag? Flag Day is Sunday. You know, we're going to celebrate. And we love the country, and it's all about God and family and country, but we should feel proud about America. Sometimes the politicians make us feel guilty, but we should be proud about this great country, yes?
1: I think absolutely. You'll be happy to know that Betsy Ross, though she is given credit for developing the American flag, it was actually a guy from Jersey, Francis Hopkins, who designed the flag. But that's
2: wow.
1: Neither here nor there. Yeah, Francis Hopkins.
2: Wow, what accent was he from, I wonder? I gotta check that one out. I said, wow, a great piece of trivia there. What's the guy's name? I'm going to write it down. Francis Hopkins? That is so funny.
1: Hopkinson. Francis Hopkinson. He was a delegate to the Constitutional Convention.
2: Well done.
1: I tell people that my allegiance first and foremost is to God and to the kingdom of God. But my second allegiance is to my country. And though I know, and I will always know, that my country is not perfect, you know, I pledge allegiance to that flag of the United States of America for the republic for which it stands, one nation under God, and amen. I want it to live up to those truths, liberty and justice for all. So I'm going to pledge allegiance to the flag, and then I'm going to try and make the nation that I live in the best nation it possibly can be. It, you know, this country is amazing. It is not perfect, but it is amazing. And it's so painful to watch people trash a place that is as amazing as America. And we're all immigrants. My family, has roots back to the second trip from the Mayflower and to the 1860s here. I'm proud to be an American. Again, my first allegiance will always be to the Lord. But as I celebrate Flag Day, I'll actually talk about Flag Day in church on Sunday, and I'll talk about our allegiance being to the Lord. But to make America, let's make America as beautiful as we possibly can. And it's nothing wrong with pledging allegiance to that flag, even if America is imperfect. It's our job to make it better.
2: Brilliant words from Pastor Dave Watson. Pastor, always a privilege and a pleasure to have you with us, sir. We do appreciate it. Happy Flag Day, and I can't wait to talk to you and see you sooner than later, my dear friend.
1: Thank you. Hey, listen, that Michael's marinara sauce that you buy at the grocery store, it's amazing.
2: You are the best. That is as close as it gets to making it yourself. It does. Michael's right there in Brooklyn.
1: Is.
2: Whoa, now we got to get you out there now, Pastor. Look out now. We're going to get you out there with the Italians in Brooklyn. Oh, you'll love it.
20: Oh, my goodness. Oh, my goodness.
2: Thanks for that, Pastor Dave. Thank you so much. God bless you too, sir. Pastor Dave Watson, loving Michaels of Brooklyn. You got to love that. Oh, yeah. Hey, you know, Debbie, stay cool. Be
3: yes.
2: careful out there.
3: Yeah.
2: It's very, very warm, mm-hmm. very crazy hot. So we if you're in the car, man, you know, stay hydrated. Keep a bottle mm-hmm. of water with you at all times. Watch the kids, watch the pets, watch the elderly. Debbie's got you covered on the roads. Thank you, Debbie Duhaime.
3: Yep, stay cool, Joe. Stay hydrated, everybody. Let's see what's going on. 95 northbound, it's bumper to bumper, Joe, getting up toward exit 2, heading up through Greenwich. An accident involving a truck, and we're seeing extensive delays. Delays go back down toward the area of Mamaroneck here on 95. It's just absolutely horrible. And 287 eastbound is bumper to bumper as well, getting out toward 95 with a separate accident there to deal with. So watch out for some slowdowns. We're still seeing delays 95 southbound through Greenwich with rubberneck as well, so please take it slowly. Allow the extra time there. Watch for delays on 9W. That's closed in Englewood Cliffs. Ongoing fire department activity. 80 West, exit 68 in Ridgefield Park, a truck fire. And watch for delays Garden State Parkway south of 147. It's an accident. That one is still being cleaned up. Inbound George Washington Bridge, 35, Lincoln down to 15, Holland 30. You now know where not to go. I'm Debbie Duhaime with Joe Piscopo, AM 970, The Answer.
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0: 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This year, the dollar is 20% higher than the Chinese yuan. President Trump wants a lower dollar. Goldman Sachs said in the next 12 months, the dollar and the Chinese yuan are going to be the same value, which means the dollar is going much lower. I call it the teeter-totter effect. Dollars on one side going lower, gold and silver on the other side going higher. 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
23: Today and tomorrow are hot and stormy across the entire area. We're looking at a high temperature today of 93 degrees. There's a heat advisory in effect because when you factor in the humidity, it's going to feel like it's closer to 100 degrees. This evening, we're expecting a line of thunderstorms to come through. Those could be bringing some damaging winds, the potential of knocking down some trees, knocking out some power this afternoon, this evening. Tomorrow, we have a low of 75, another high of 92 tomorrow afternoon. Again, it will feel like it's up around 100, so another heat advisory and more strong storms coming through again tomorrow night. I'm Stormcast.live meteorologist Stephen Parr.
2: 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All right. Hey, I always say, Joe Sebilia, thank you. Great job. A lot of information, a lot of fun. Go Knicks. We're excited about the Knickerbockers. Al, great coverage of the Knickerbockers. We love it. No, it's great, man. Stay on it. Let's stay on it.
11: I'm going to get the Windex. I'll be back.
2: Give it to Joe.
11: Spraying me with it.
2: Yeah. That is so great. And Debbie Duhape, thank you very much. Cara Fasaro did all the social media. That'll be posted momentarily. Thank you, Cara. And Tom and Molly, thank you very much. And did Tom move yet, Joseph?
4: No. Not until the end of the summer. We've got time.
2: Man, people are leaving Jersey. We don't want Tom and the family. We want them to stay, man. We want them to stay in Jersey, you know? Hold on. Come on. Mert Roberts will podcast this sucker out momentarily. And Stephen, thank you so much. Stephen Parr, weatherman, thank you so much as well. Hey, in the meantime, it's like crazy hot out there, so I worry about you. I like it, but stay hydrated. Again, watch the kids. Watch the elderly. Check it out. Stay cool if you can, all right? We appreciate you, and we want you to be healthy. So be careful on this very hot day. In the meantime, you go out and make it the best day ever because you deserve it.
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11: 79 degrees at 9:59. Al Gattulo with local news first. Here's what's going on. Temperatures across the tri-state could cross the 90-degree mark today and tomorrow. Factor in the humidity. Could feel like it's over 100 degrees. National Weather Service issuing a heat advisory through Friday evening. Avoid spending time outdoors, especially at the height of the heat this afternoon, and particularly if you have asthma or other respiratory issues. Con Ed says it has extra crews on standby in case the extra strain on the grid from everyone running the air conditioning causes outages. There are cooling centers in many places if you don't have AC, and remember, keep those pets inside and cool as well. Atlantic City's Hard Rock Casino workers have a new contract in place. That's the word from the Atlantic City Press. Says it's a one-year deal. It makes 6 casinos with new worker contracts. Their union still bargaining with Resorts Casino Hotel, Golden Nugget, and Bally's. Wall Street opening with stocks higher this morning. Oil prices have been on the rise after President Trump posted on social media that the U.S. military would be hitting the Islamic Republic very hard tonight. The president has also threatened to take over Iran's oil infrastructure points. Elsewhere, Micron Technology, Advanced Micro Devices, and Intel saw a rebound in pre-market trading at the opening bell. All three major averages were in the green. You now know what's going on. Have a great day, everyone. I'm Al Gattulo, AM 970, The Answer.

0: It's time to celebrate America. 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
1: News this hour from Town Hall. I'm Rex Thomason. Parts of the Midwest cleaning up after being pounded by powerful storms, disrupting flights yesterday at Chicago's airports, knocking out power to hundreds of thousands of utility customers. And more violent weather could be in store.
2: We do have three flash flood warnings that are associated with the current cluster of thunderstorms moving out of southeastern Nebraska. The warnings extend from near Lincoln, Nebraska, and then kind of move eastward, just south, it looks like, of Omaha, but in Council Bluffs, Iowa.
1: Scott Klebauer at the National Weather Service. The U.S. has carried out another round of airstrikes on Iran. President Trump says more will follow soon if Tehran doesn't quickly sign a deal to end the war. Secretary of War Hegseth says that Iran has been playing games with the U.S. He says that stops as of now.
3: As President Trump said, they've been tap, tap, tapping. You can see when someone's trying to tap, tap, tap on a deal. Instead, they're going to have tap, tap, tap bombs dropping on key facilities in Iran from the United States of America.
1: And that has happened with U.S. missiles raining down on multiple military-related sites. Get more from the BBC's Thomas Morgan.
4: The U.S. say that they've concluded their attacks, but we understand that the IRGC, the Iranian Revolutionary Guard, have responded by attacking U.S. bases in Kuwait and Bahrain, describing it as punishment for the attacks early in the evening. The U.S. Central Command said the strikes were due to the unwarranted and continued aggression shown by Iran. I think we're in this constant state of back and forth, really, not only in terms of who shoots first, but also a war of words, especially on social media.
1: Wall Street is recovering at least some of what it lost in yesterday's big sell-off. The Dow is up 390 points. The Nasdaq trading 253 points higher. More on these stories, townhall.com.
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0: 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And this June, AM 970 is doing just that, right here in the heart of New York City. 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

0: on Fox News Channel, Iran could be surrendering. They could wave the white flag of surrender. It appears the mullahs have no intention whatsoever of waving any white flags. We're perhaps in this thing for a while. I sure hope not. I sure hope not. I think a lot has to do with the messaging, and the administration is doing its best to reiterate the need to prevent Iran from being able to produce and detonate a nuclear weapon. 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We've got a new, exciting M&M Extra podcast that we've been sharing with you and having a great time with. And every day we do a live YouTube show at 12 noon Eastern. We hope you'll take part in that, 11 Central. And wherever you get your podcasts, Apple, Spotify, Mark Davis and I kind of break down everything, and we have a great time doing it. We're having a blast. In fact, it's a little scary how much fun we're having. So we try to make sure that we're accessible to you in a variety of ways. And the text line is a great way to do it. 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And remember, standard text messaging rates may apply. But here's a text from Columbus, Ohio, that was a real thought starter for me, or a conversation starter. The texter writes, "We have to communicate why control is better than chaos. People's minds are malleable, and a narrative needs to be driven into people's heads about what anything goes represents. Red lines need to be drawn and enforced." Remember Obama's famous red line? If a person does certain acts, they don't continue to have the ability to do acts that result to harm in anyone. And a lot of people are saying that patience is wearing thin. And if we're feeling that way, you know President Trump is feeling that way. Here's what he told the Fox and Friends panel this morning on Fox News Channel. This is cut number 14. Here's the president.
1: "It could be the greatest deal in history. They could wave the white flag of surrender. They could say, we surrender, we're finished, we've had it. The United States is the greatest power. Praise be to Allah." And they could do all of this. They could say it loud and clear, and the fake news would say it was a great victory for Iran. I mean, it's the craziest thing I've ever seen. We're killing them. Just killing them. They have no Navy. They have no Air Force. They have no anti-aircraft. You know, we're flying planes over the middle of Tehran, and they have no idea what we're there. We've knocked out all of their radar, all of their anti-aircraft, much of their missiles. They have probably less than 20%, we think about 20%. Most of their launchers, they have the missile launchers, which are quite important. Their drone capacity is way down. You see it. I mean, it's way down. Their attacks are very minor. They're finished.
0: And, you know, for him, it's a messaging problem from the media. He believes that our success with Iran has been vastly understated by the mainstream media. And you know there's a really great possibility that's true. They don't want him to succeed. My gosh, the Washington Post is running propaganda pieces suggesting that the improvements to the reflecting pond in D.C. aren't that great. That's how much they want this guy to fail. He's beautifying the District of Columbia. Fountains that were never working before are working. Reflecting pond looks beautiful. The place is cleaned up. They don't even want that to work. There are people suing to prevent the 250th celebrations from taking place. That's how much they want the guy to fail. So do you think that if we are, in fact, being enormously successful in Iran, that they're gonna tell that story? And this is a big issue for him. How

his agenda is being characterized. And maybe it's an Achilles heel of his. Maybe it's a point of sensitivity that he shouldn't have. He gets very consumed, it seems, with messaging and narratives. But ultimately, he's probably right. Any success we've had with Iran is going to be minimized. What's funny is even the neocon critics of Donald Trump, they like this military escalation with Iran. They're right there with him. They're not being particularly vocal about it. But when they do weigh in, they're in support because they never saw a war they didn't like. Do you think Iran is hurting the president right now? Do you think Iran is hurting the president's agenda? Let me turn that over to you as we kick things off on a Thursday. I got a lot to cover. I'm fired up about John Thune. I am so annoyed at these Republicans who are getting in the way of passing the Save America Act when we all know it could be done. It can be done. We're either going to have federal election integrity or we're not. Ultimately, we must. The country depends on this. John Thune doesn't get it, and I am convinced it's because John Thune doesn't want Trump to succeed. I think that's all it could be. It's either that or it's something nefarious. There's a lot of people theorizing he's married to a Democrat, he's got Democrat kids. I don't know that that makes him suspect. I've got Democrat kids. I was married to a Democrat. Now, I never got a word in edgewise at dinner time, but I'm here. So I don't know that that's it. But there are even darker suggestions of maybe them having some dirt on him. It doesn't make sense. Thune knows there are paths to get the Save America Act passed. And he refuses. And he's lying. And I saw a clip last night from a few years ago when Trump was running. And he told the interviewer, I wish there were other options out there. I hope there are other options. I'm paraphrasing. He's a never-Trumper. Mitch McConnell is a never-Trumper. These guys don't want this president to succeed. And with their animosity for Donald Trump, this country is being torn apart. We're in trouble if we don't get some of this stuff put together. So let me just turn it over to you. 800-655-MIKE. 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
8: 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The trend that we're accelerating, economists have underestimated job growth now. Three straight months, as noted. 3 months average, widely considered a more reliable gauge.
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3: Mike Gallagher.
1: Trust Trump. I say it all the time. Trust President Trump. This administration knows what it's doing. He's surrounded by great people. He's making great decisions for the country. Getting a lot done. A lot of good things are happening. And believe me, there's a really good possibility that things with Iran are going to work out fine. That President Trump is correct. The prices are about to start plunging. I'm just ready. I'm ready and waiting for it. Let's get your take on it. Do you think this is hurting him right now? Is it going to be okay? You think it's going to work out? Or are you worried? Are you concerned? And I am deeply concerned. I had some guy just now, he hung up. It would have been fun to talk to Tom in Chicagoland. Oh, I agree with John Thune. You agree with John Thune? Well, that's a lonely club, Tom. We'll be able to get about seven of you together for a meeting. Have a little party. And it will be a very sparsely attended soiree. You agree? I would have loved to have heard Tom's. Too bad he gave up and hung up. He didn't even wait that long. You agree with John Thune, stubbornly digging his heels in, pretending that there's no path to get the Save America ACA Act passed, which is the kind of attitude which is the direct opposite of an American attitude of a can-do spirit that, of course, you can get this done. There is an easy way, actually, to get it done. You get rid of the talking filibuster, you get a 50-vote threshold with a J.D. Vance tiebreaker, and it's done. And it's just like funding ICE. Did you notice how that all went away? For weeks and weeks and months, the Democrats dug their heels in because they don't want to fund ICE. We got to defund ICE. We got to defund ICE. And that's all we heard about. That's all that was. And now all of a sudden, look what happened this week. Oh, they funded ICE because the Republicans figured out a way to do it. They found a way to go around Chuck Schumer and the Democrats and get ICE and Border Patrol funded through the end of Trump's term. Now, a couple months ago, that was going to be impossible. Oh, the Democrats, they've got all the cards, and they can block it, and they can stop it. And what the Republicans do? They figured it out. They could figure out the Save America Act passage. John Thune doesn't want to. And I can't, Tom, please call back. I'd love to hear why you think this guy makes any sense. John Thune needs to go. He ought to be fired. They ought to get rid of him. He's a never Trumper. Go look up the comments he's made about Donald Trump over the years. He wants Trump to fail. 800-655-MIKE. Gary's in Phoenix. Gary, welcome back. You're first up on the Mike Gallagher Show. How are you, sir?
10: Very good this morning, Mike. Thank you very much. I'm a Air Force veteran and former Republican County Chair.
1: Yes, sir.
10: Three things. One, we need to keep on going. This should not be short. It needs to continue.
1: Jump out with Iran.
10: That's with Iran. Second, we need to escalate the terms of the agreement and get more than we were getting under the current proposal.
1: Good luck. Thirdly, with these mullahs, you think they're going to give us more?
10: No, that's the point. We keep pushing until they do. And thirdly, Thune is up for re-election in 28.
1: Yes, he is.
10: He needs to pay attention to what happened to Massey and Cornyn. And the president needs to primary him in 28.
1: But Gary, the problem is John Thune is a problem in 26. We got a problem now. Look, if they don't get this Save America Act passed by Election Day, I don't know what's going to happen on November the 3rd. If we don't start working on election integrity now, it's going to be too late. And that's the plan. I don't think he cares. I always love this, and I appreciate your perspective, Gary, so don't get me wrong. But I always think it's amazing. Oh, we need to get rid of that person. You think people losing in an election and drumming them out of office is the be-all, end-all? Nancy Mace. I mean, everybody, I forgot how Nancy Mace was such a big national part of the story of South Carolina's primary. The woman finished fifth place. Nobody, even in her own district, they don't want her. Well, she'll be fine. She's charismatic. She's provocative. She'll wind up with a big cable news gig somewhere. She'll do something. And she'll do just fine. You think that's the end of the world for her, that she didn't get, that she left Congress and didn't get elected governor of South Carolina? Primarying John Thune in 2028, with all due respect, is like kissing your sister. Very unsatisfying. There's nothing significant about primarying John Thune in 2028. We got to deal with John Thune now, and John Thune has got to stop with the ridiculous stubbornness of refusing to listen to the will of the people. The Save America Act needs to get passed. And forget John Thune. Where are his fellow Republicans in refusing to stand up to this guy? What, is he so powerful? Is he so omnipotent that there's not a Republican that has a spine that can stand up and say this is ridiculous? 80+ percent of the American people want this thing passed. Republicans want election integrity. Many Democrats, probably not all, but many Democrats want election integrity. It's got to get done. 800-655-MIKE. More coming up here in just a moment. 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
1: With all this news of bombing Iran and President Trump announcing that we're going to bomb Iran again tonight with more intensity, it seems like it's time to bring this back. I think it's I think this is the 1980 version, right, Eric? This was recorded by, I think, Vince Vance and the Valiants. But it was, of course, a parody of the 1961 hit Barbara Ann. Remember, that was, and I think, the Beach Boys did a cover of Barbara Ann. But this seems a little more appropriate considering the news of the day. Hit it.

0: That's all right. That's enough. That's enough. 25 minutes before the hour. I don't know. I don't know what we're going, what's happening here. I'm frustrated. I'm impatient. We got to turn this thing around. We got to send a message. And I just wonder whether Americans are as impatient. And look, if I'm impatient, you got to be impatient. If I'm worried, you're worried. Here was last night, I saw Keith Kellogg, the former national security advisor to the vice president, on with Sean Hannity on Fox News, saying, look, we're going to have to get to a point where we're just done with these guys.
1: Sean, thanks for having me. Look, I think the president's had the patience of Job. He's really done a wonderful job in keeping the patience and extending the negotiations. I think we've reached a point where we're just going to say we're done with these guys. And politically, we say stop the negotiations. Have our team come home, say, you know, our phone number, give us a call.
0: Now, Mark Thiessen said something on Fox News yesterday about the Iranian regime. And this is what lands with me. I mean, we keep hearing about the need to decapitate and destroy the regime, which has not been done, clearly. I mean, you know, I hate to break it to anybody, they're firing in a ceasefire. Check out the pretty measured comments from Fox News contributor and Washington Post columnist Mark Thiessen.
2: I'm not sure. They keep saying they're proportional. I don't know what proportional is for trying to kill an American. I mean, the president said that if they killed an American, that was his red line, that we would return to combat. Well, they tried to kill an American. As Trey Yinks reported, the drone landed in the middle of the Apache between the pilots, but didn't explode. So just because it malfunctioned doesn't give them a pass. We have to treat this as if they killed an American, several Americans, because that's what they tried to do, mm-hmm. and we have to respond in kind. And the goal should not be to get them back to the table. We've launched 13,500 strikes, and it hasn't brought them to the table in any serious way. That's a hopeless cause at this point.
0: Lee is in North Carolina. Hi, Lee. Welcome to the Mike Gallagher Show.
3: Hi, Mike. Glad to talk to you.
0: Thank you.
3: I think we're all losing patience on this. And when the president says they know they have about 20% of the missiles and things left, they must know where they are, and I think they need to be taken out just as soon as possible, and the Straits of Hormuz need to be open. That, I think that's one thing. The oil issue is a problem, but yeah, I think they need to get to it and take care of all of that kind of stuff and get the Straits open and get these missiles done away with.
0: Appreciate the call, Lee. Thank you. Dana is next. Hey, Dana, you're next. How are you?
4: I'm fine, sir. Thanks, Mike, for answering.
0: You bet. You bet. Glad to have you.
4: Yeah. Minneapolis area. I'm an ex-military Navy pilot, airline captain.
0: Thank
4: you. Most of my friends, my neighborhood, you're welcome. Most of my friends, my neighborhood are all for Trump, and we don't care how expensive gas gets, and we just got to get this done. Like the last guy said, we know where their radar sites are. Let's take them out and just get this over with. But you got to trust Trump is the bottom line.
0: Amen. I really do. What I'm worried about is even his intentions are good and his strategy is sound. I worry about timing. I worry about how long this takes. I worry about Americans. I worry about why Americans, how patient Americans are going to be. 800-655-MIKE. Randy is next. Hey, Randy, welcome aboard. What do you think?
5: Hey, Mike, I agree with you. Long time. I used to have burgers with you at BB's in Greenville.
0: Ah, thank you. Man, I miss BB's. I can't believe they finally closed BB's down after all those many happy years.
5: Oh, man.
0: I miss it. I miss it. Yeah, sure was.
5: Hey, I think it's time to hire freedom fighters and arm the Iranian people and be done with it. And yeah. That's just my personal opinion. But
0: Do you think Trump is being hurt? You think Trump's being hurt by this?
5: Well, I mean, it doesn't matter. The legacy media wouldn't support him if it don't matter what he does. So that's the big problem. Is the media.
0: I know. And Randy, that's his frustration. You could hear it in this, you know, today with Fox and Friends. He was very, you know, mindful or very cognizant of the media message. And the reason why, and I think this goes back to Trump having a good faith effort to think that people are going to give him a good faith response. And they're just not going to do it. Here he is this morning on Fox and Friends talking about all of the success we've had about Iran and how the media won't accurately convey that to the American people.
6: There will be more bombing tonight. It'll be a bigger, more powerful. Don't forget, we've knocked out all of their anti-aircraft. They don't have any anti, they have nothing. I mean, they may get lucky with a shoulder weapon or something, but for the most part, you know, they have no defense.
7: What did the representative say in your phone
6: call?
7: They're
6: finished. Excuse me. They're finished. But the papers, the media refuses to write it. They're finished. We can walk in there tomorrow. We could take soldiers. I don't want to have boots on the ground, but if I wanted to, we could put a small group of soldiers and take over the whole place. They're finished. And the media is crooked. They're just like our elections. The media is crooked.
7: Mr. President, thanks so much for joining us today.
0: I always love it when he calls, he talks about the papers. The papers. I think he's one of the handful of, and I'm one of them. I still like to read the New York Post in physical, you know, presence. I like to read a paper. but we are a vanishing breed. 18 minutes before the hour. 800-655-MIKE. Still fired up about, can we get Tom back? I know he's a regular caller. He calls a lot. He's in LaGrange, Illinois. I agree with John Thune. That's like in this audience, that's like finding Sasquatch. That's like Halley's Comet. You agree with John Thune's stubborn refusal to pass the Save America Act. Here's a text from South Dakota. Mike, as a South Dakota voter, I feel like John Thune is doing us dirty. What is it going to take to get these stubborn Republicans out of the way? And why won't John Thune go along with this Trump agenda? Do you think I'm right? That it's no more complicated an answer than Thune is one of these whack job never Trumpers? Like my friend Mark Davis always says, Trump derangement syndrome makes smart people dumb. It makes funny people unfunny. It takes nice people, makes them mean. They become completely unhinged. And maybe, just maybe, a guy like John Thune can keep it under wraps better than most. He doesn't go full Rosie O'Donnell, but he's in a very, very important position. Let's tackle this together. Let's talk about the Senate Majority Leader's insistence that the Save America Act is dead. It's not dead. 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There are paths to get the Save America Act passed, just like they used a path to get ICE funded this week. And the mainstream media barely noticed it, barely covered it. It's a huge win for President Trump and the Republican Party. A gigantic defeat, an enormous defeat for Chuck Schumer and the dirty Democrats who are anti-law enforcement when it comes to ICE. What do you think is the motivation behind John Thune? 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
1: A ton of text messages pouring in about John Thune. Here's a text from South Carolina that's pretty prophetic. Hi, Mike. I remember the moment that Thune was elected majority leader. I exhaled in despair, and I knew it would be bad. We now know how bad. California, Thune is McConnell 2.0. Illinois, Thune is and always will be a rhino. North Carolina, hey, Mike, I wanted to eat breakfast, but I can't stop laughing about the caller Tom and Sasquatch. Alex tried to get Tom back. I did. I had to meet a caller who thinks that Tom Thune is right on track, doing great, doing great. Look, they have stripped down the Save America Act to a point where it's only about voter ID, making sure only American citizens can vote. And you've got to present a form of ID in order to vote. John Thune doesn't think they have the votes for that. John Thune doesn't acknowledge the ridiculousness of pushing back against an initiative that 80% of Americans want passed. Look, election integrity is so tantamount. If we don't have election integrity, we don't have a country. Did you see the homeless lady interviewed in California? Now, I'm sure that people are going to say, "Oh, this is just some kind of a conspiracy theory. Oh, this is probably an actress. This is probably a false flag." Somebody interviewed a homeless lady. This is on X yesterday. We all know how the election, the California process, stinks to high heaven, right? So look, check this out. This is from a courtesy of Wall Street Apes on X.
2: Did you vote?
3: Yeah.
2: Oh, you did, for Karen Bass?
3: Yeah, Karen Bass. Right.
2: Karen Bass, yeah. Or Nithya Raman?
3: Karen.
2: They told you to vote for Karen?
3: Yeah, they had to sign a little thing.
2: And how much they pay you?
3: It was like $2.
2: $2? Oh, to sign off on a thing to vote for her?
3: Yeah.
2: So they do this for everybody out here?
3: Yeah, they come out here all the time.
2: We should get everybody to vote out here, huh?
4: Remember, this exact type of voter fraud is exactly what James O'Keefe has been exposing. You know, there are groups, NGOs, that are paying people for votes. They're paying homeless people $2, $5. There's an entire network of these people that are ballot harvesting, which, by the way, California Democrats made illegal. They actually expanded and made it legal for third parties to go out and ballot harvest. I mean, just look at this. You can actually see them registering people to vote.
5: The homeless to forge names, forge addresses, and forge signatures of registered voters.
6: So do you want to sign? Okay. The first name.
7: I'm Joseph Albright. Okay.
6: First name.
1: I mean, it's a joke. When you hear that you have to provide, one of the ways you can identify yourself as a voter, one of the forms of voter ID in California, is a gym membership card. You think that's a legitimate process? California must be forced to clean up their election process. How does that happen? Through the Save America Act. What's blocking it? John Thune. And, of course, Lisa Murkowski. And, of course, outgoing Tom Tillis. That wretched guy. Susan Collins changed her vote. It seems like she's on board now. It's probably convenient that she's facing a serious challenge from the Nazi lover. But I don't care what her motivation is. Just vote the right way. Get the doggone thing passed. Portions of our show sponsored by PhD Weight Loss. I love telling you every day about the way to lose weight without killing yourself. If you want, you ready to lose the weight and keep it off for good? 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Here's Buddy, Huntsville, Alabama. Hi, Buddy. Welcome. How are you?
0: Hey, man. How are you?
1: Hey, I'm good. I'm good. Well, thank you.
0: Yeah.
1: Tell me about your thoughts on Mr. Thune.
0: Yes, he's definitely a rhino. He's holding back. But my question is, I'm all for the Save America Act 100%. Just like I was, you know, men out of women's sports. We passed that law, but a lot of them still aren't implementing it. Even though we passed the Save America Act, how do we force someone like California to enforce that law?
1: Well, they're going to be obligated to be. It'll be enforced because it'll be the law of the land. There will be a federal election integrity law in place once and for all. Dave's in Connecticut. Hey, Dave.
7: Hey, Mike. How are you?
1: I'm good. How are you?
7: Listen. Good. So, hear me out. Maybe Thune is on the team, and maybe there's a strategy. What would happen if he passed the Save America Act like last month or maybe even this week? It would give the Democrats plenty of time to come up with some kind of scheme to cheat or do something.
1: That's a reach. That's a stretch, Dave. You're trying.
7: We got to play dirty just like them.
1: He's playing dirty, all right. He's playing dirty like them. Look, it's going to take time to implement it, and there's a lot of questions about how the timing all comes together and what all the pieces are. But if you think John Thune has got some secret strategy to wait till the 11th hour, I got a bridge in Brooklyn I'd like to rent to you for the summer. You want some light viewing? Go look up some of the things John Thune has said about President Trump in the past. It's not a pretty picture. Not a pretty picture indeed. Coming up, I have to admit I'm a little baffled by the Epstein files and how folks like Marjorie Taylor Greene and Nancy Mace went down in political flames over it. Have the Epstein files been released or not? 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
10: This hour from Town Hall, Amit Thomason. You can't say he didn't warn them. President Trump says the U.S. will be launching more strikes on Iran tonight.
11: President Trump said, quote, at some point in the not-too-distant future, we will be taking Karg Island and other oil infrastructure points and assume control of their oil and gas markets, much like we have with Venezuela. The small island off the coast of Iran is the home to a major oil terminal that is considered the country's economic lifeline. Taking the island could choke off Iran's oil exports and provide a platform for the U.S. military to carry out attacks against the mainland. The U.S. could use the island as leverage to compel the Iranians to keep the strait open. Bernie Bennett, Washington.
10: And the president says Iran has the power to peacefully settle its differences with the U.S. by simply accepting an already negotiated agreement.
12: All they have to do is they have to start signing a paper. It's fully negotiated. We have a fully negotiated, but they're tapping and tapping. And I said, all right, let's give them a couple of more days. They're tapping because it's a meaningful paper. They know when they sign that paper, it's meaningful.
10: The war has rekindled the fires of inflation. Producer prices climbed 6.5% last month on higher energy expenses, the largest yearly jump since November 2022. There have been flight disruptions, widespread power outages amid violent weather across parts of the Midwest. Storms moved into the Chicago area yesterday afternoon, bringing trees down and damaging some buildings. Forecasters warn of the possibility of more bad weather today. The Mid-Atlantic and the Northeast, meanwhile, are sweltering. High temperatures, humidity, and the possibility of dangerous thunderstorms over the next couple of days. Watching Wall Street, stocks have been trading higher so far this morning. The Dow is up about 202 points, while the S&P 500 index is currently a fraction of a point higher. More on these stories, townhall.com.
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21: From the wild world of D.C. politics to America's culture clash, brace yourself for the reality check you've been waiting for. 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
1: I got to stop looking at my phone and looking at X during the show. I get so distracted. I can go down a rabbit hole with the best of them.

0: fully understanding the connection. But maybe Nancy Armour could explain it to me. This sports writer from USA Today writes, and I quote, this is the actual headline, "The United States has already lost the World Cup with its greed and hostility." She believes, this is right out of the bat. She doesn't even build up to her hatred for the United States. In the first paragraph, she writes, "The U.S. men's national team could make a historically deep run, and the tournament could be filled with wondrous goals and compelling games. It will not change the fact that we have shown ourselves to be a hateful and greedy nation, one where leaders are only willing to welcome a world as they want to see it, rather than as it exists. And the love of the game is exploited for top dollar. That will be the legacy and the shame of this World Cup. We could have embraced joy that soccer brings, but instead we chose to be ugly Americans." Apparently there was a referee that didn't get admitted from Somalia. She's all upset about that. And there was hostility expressed to Iran's soccer team. She doesn't like that. She quoted Zohran Mamdani. Zohran's unhappy with the Somali referee being turned away. He said, "This is anathema to what this tournament is supposed to be about. If we can't even allow the players, the teams, and the journalists covering those teams to come into this country, it begs the larger question about our commitment to the spirit of the tournament." We want... You got some illegal trying to come in here to be a referee, and sorry, you got to be legal. You got to have your act together. You just can't go off to another country if your paperwork isn't in place. You got to have a passport if you're an American and you want to go to Russia. The last two World Cups, I believe, have been in, what, Russia and Qatar? You think you can just waltz in and... These people, we've already lost the World Cup with our greed and hostility. And I love the fact that this lady, who clearly loathes the United States, writes, "We are in general a good-natured people." Really? You sound about as good-natured as the Wicked Witch of the West. You're good-natured? Imagine the impression we could have made. Instead of being drawing people closer together, we've got Mayor Zohran Mamdani upset that a referee from Somalia wasn't admitted in because he didn't have the proper credentials and travel requirements. We've already lost. I'm telling you, it's got to be tough to be a Democrat these days. It's got to be so tricky. I mean, to continually claim for years that Republicans are Nazis and fascists, and then lift up this Senate candidate in Maine who actually had a Nazi tattoo proudly on his body. And Ro Khanna has been the chief Graham Platner cheerleader. Now, gosh, it's got to be... Ro Khanna is not a stupid man. Do you know how hard this has got to be? Do you appreciate how difficult it's got to be to sit there and defend the indefensible? But he's willing to do it. Here he was over on CNN.
1: Well, I do think character matters, but Graham has been pretty open that he served two tours of duty. He had post-traumatic stress disorder. Now, there are a lot of people who have post-traumatic stress disorder or serve, as you know, Jake, who don't have toxic relationships and don't make misogynistic comments. But he says that he was in a dark chapter of his life. He became an alcoholic, and there were years of acting in ways that he really regrets. And he asked for grace and redemption, and he thinks he's a changed person, a transformed person. I believe him.
0: Do you think Ro Khanna would ever say that about any of the January 6th?

0: participants who got in trouble because of their violent behavior. You know, there are plenty of people who have renounced what they did that day. You think Ro Khanna would ever give them that kind of grace, that they were going through a dark period, that they had post-traumatic stress disorder, that they were members? There's a lot of people in the military that took part in those events on January 6th. You know that they would and look, this is not complicated. They don't care if Jeffrey Dahmer was running for Senate, as long as Jeffrey Dahmer had a chance to unseat a somewhat reliable Republican. Susan Collins is by no means a rock-solid conservative Republican. She is all over the road. There are plenty of things that she's done. But when push comes to shove, the reason they hate her is she has been sufficiently supportive of the administrator's agenda on things like Supreme Court justices, and now evidently on the SAVE Act. Nothing like a good old-fashioned re-election that gets a rhino in line. Well, good. I don't care what the reason is. Here was one of my favorites, Molly Hemingway, over on Fox News.
1: Well, what you saw there, too, is what's going to happen. You're going to have people who are in left-wing media trying to present this guy with a literal Nazi tattoo, with a track record of racist and misogynist statements, with, this Graham Platner just falsely said nothing new has come out over the course of the months that he's been campaigning. We just learned, what was it, last week that he was on that platform used by predators who go after kids, and he says nothing's going to come out about that profile that he had on that platform until last week, where he was pictured in a towel. He better hope that there's nothing more. Although you also saw what Democrats said, they're sticking with him no matter what. They're willing, they really care about power. And so even though Susan Collins is literally the most moderate member of the Senate, even Susan Collins is someone that you could put someone with a Nazi tattoo up against if it means greater power for the Democratic Party.
0: And she's right. That's all it's about, is the power. That's all. And we shouldn't be surprised at that. And in fact, look, if you live in Maine and you hate the Trump agenda and you're sort of anti-conservative, you think conservatives are terrible, and that the you don't want a secure border, and you don't want to be a strong military, and you don't want, if you don't like any of the Trump policies. I get it. I really do. We shouldn't be shocked. Can I tell you what I'm shocked about? And I want to turn to you for an answer. Whenever anybody, including people on our side, like Molly Hemingway, put a list together of the reasons to object to Graham Platner, why does everybody leave out the accusation that he physically assaulted a girlfriend? Because to me, that's the most egregious thing of all. When you're talking about going on social media or saying stupid things, look, there's a lot of people on both sides of the aisle who can be accused of that. If you're accused of bruising a girlfriend, how does everybody gloss over that? Is it that people don't believe her? Does Molly Hemingway not believe the woman quoted in the New York Times last week? And it's like that issue doesn't even exist. And I might be missing something here. I'm fully capable of blowing it. I can make a mistake with the best of them. Maybe I'm missing something. I read the article twice. The woman alleged that he grabbed her forcefully, hard enough by the shoulders, that he left black and blue marks, that he left bruises, that he left marks on her body. If that was a police case, that would be investigated, possibly a grand jury indictment, and quite likely an arrest. You can't put your hands on your girlfriend and bruise her. You can't physically assault somebody you're dating. And all the other stuff, all the other stuff to me is just noise. All kinds of stuff has been said by Democrats and Republicans on social media. People want to be provocateurs. People say stupid stuff on social media. They want attention. They want clicks. They want engagement. They want them. They're drawn to attention. To me, none of it matters. Look, I'll go even as a step beyond and say the tattoo is deeply disturbing. It's not as serious as assaulting a woman. It's not as serious as leaving bruises on somebody you're in a relationship with. That's a guy who could be in jail. I don't think you can go to jail for stupid comments on social media. I don't think you can go to jail for an offensive tattoo. But you can go to jail for physically assaulting somebody in your life. But nobody mentions it. I feel like I'm going crazy here. 800-655-MIKE. Tell me if I'm missing the boat here. What am I not understanding about why even Molly Hemingway goes through the litany of all the things that Graham Plattner is guilty of? Doesn't even mention the physical assault against Lindsay Fifield, his ex-girlfriend. I mean, please straighten me out on this one. We're in the Relief Factor Studios. 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
0: 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Holly is in Dunwoody, Georgia. Hey, Holly, welcome. How are you today?
13: I'm fine, thank you.
0: Good. What's up?
13: My question is, did the woman report it to the police?
0: I don't believe she did. The New York Times article suggested she told friends, she told people in her life when it happened, but she didn't take it to the authorities.
13: Yeah, well, if she didn't take it to the authorities, then it's hard for a reporter or a newscaster to say anything. Because could get sued for that, I think.
0: Right, but, no, they said it. They put it in the New York Times. But here's the thing. The Democrat Party and a lot of people on the left have for many, many years, the whole Me Too movement was all about believe all women. If a woman makes the accusation, you got to believe her. Where did that go? You know?
13: I haven't ever heard that. Being a woman,
0: I hear you.
13: Alive a long time.
0: Yes, ma'am. Well, that's been their mantra. Robert in Oregon. Hey, Robert, what do you think?
14: Well, I kind of agree with the previous caller that if it wasn't you know, in a court of law and they said yes, you're guilty, then we can't do the Kavanaugh thing. You know,
0: right.
14: Kavanaugh was accused. So that's where I have to go. I don't like the guy, but, you know, I also have to look at myself in the mirror.
0: Of course you do. And you're probably you're being very consistent. You're saying, you know what, we can't Brett Kavanaugh, Graham Plattner. Do you think this is a good candidate for Senate?
14: I do not, no. I mean, I think it's the Republicans' best option because that's, I mean,
0: the Democrats' best option.
14: Stuff, the combined issues with him gives Susan Collins a very good chance of you know, staying with where she's at.
0: Oh, I got you. Republicans' best option because she's got a better chance of beating him. I don't know. At this point, the Democrats have gone full Looney Tunes. And I don't think there's any bridge too far for them. 800-655-MIKE, more coming up. 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
21: Before dawn on June 6th, 1944, thousands of young American GIs stepped off landing craft onto the beaches of Normandy. Little did they know that their bravery would change the world They faced gunfire, uncertainty, and overwhelming odds. Yet they pressed forward. Many would never leave that shoreline. D-Day marked the beginning of the end for Nazi Germany, opening a second front that changed the course of World War II. Those men didn't fight for conquest. 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Today, crosses and stars of David line the Normandy coast as silent reminders that freedom is never free. 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
0: There's a live look at Bar Harbor, Maine, which is going to be impacted by the upcoming senatorial election in November between Graham Plattner and Susan Collins. Of course, we're watching Salem News Channel. Thank you for tuning in. 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I think it's me, right? 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And again, we have a live YouTube show at noon, and then wherever you get your podcasts, Apple, Spotify, please subscribe. We hope you follow us. Set up the notifications so when a new episode drops, you can take part. We have no time constraints. We enjoy each other's company very much, and we cover everything from politics to pop culture, movies. I'm so mad at him. He made me get a ticket to go see, what is it, Eric? I keep forgetting. Deliverance Day? Discovery Day? Disclosure Day. The new Steven Spielberg movie is out today. And Mark, being a big space nerd, said, let's both go. We'll both talk about the movie on the podcast on Friday. It's coming out Thursday. Now, he said, you better hurry. Better go get your tickets because they're going to go fast. I went online the other night. There's nobody in the theater today for a matinee. I'm going to be sitting there by myself, and now Mark can't go. He was going to go in Texas. I was going to go in Florida, and then we were going to compare notes about Disclosure Day. It's the latest Steven Spielberg extra. Isn't it about extraterrestrials, I think? About you know, UFOs. And I'm probably going to hate the movie. I'm telling you right now, I'm going to hate it. I just feel it in my bones. It's like that stupid other movie with the talking rock that he talked me into going to see. What was that movie called? That was another space movie. And the guy was up in the spaceship with the stupid rock. Looked like they spent $30 on the prop. It was like a talking rock. What was that movie? Oh, yeah, Project Hail Mary. Thanks, Tony. Dumb movie. I mean, some of these movies that people get excited, and I'm an easy audience. It doesn't take much to make me happy. That dumb Tom Hanks movie where he's bobbing around with the stupid volleyball. Remember that dumb movie? I mean, I thought, how long am I going to watch Tom Hanks talking to a volleyball painted with a person's, you know, with markings on the volleyball? Idiotic. All right. Somebody just said, you always use I unless it's at the end of a sentence, then you use me. Mark Davis and I hope you'll tune into the podcast. I hope you'll tune into the podcast featuring Mark Davis and me. Okay, I got it. M&M Extra, go to YouTube. We're trying to get more subscribers. We came out of the gate strong, and now it's kind of petered out a little bit. But now we're like at, we want to get like thousands of subscribers. It's free. And if you like what we do, I think you're going to appreciate the M&M Extra again. And join us live every day at noon Eastern, 11 Central. There's people in there with a robust conversation with the live chat. I'm trying to watch the live chat, talk to Mark, keep all our ducks in a row. I want to stay focused on the Save America Act. President Trump yesterday endorsed a third $350 billion reconciliation bill, urging Congress to pass this because it includes the Save America Act. Here was the president yesterday talking about this very, very important bill.
1: We put in today, as you know, about Save America, the Save America Act. I don't know, someday the Senate and the House will get it done, although I must tell you the House has approved it about three times already. Save America Act right here. We have, everybody can see that. And then we'll talk about clean, beautiful coal. You're not allowed to say coal within the Trump administration unless it's preceded by the words clean, beautiful. Complicates our life, but it's good, right, Chris? Wherever you may be. It is clean.
2: Got your back.
1: I'll tell you, it's effective. So the Save America Act is all voters must show photo ID. So you go to vote and you show photo ID. Not complicated. But, you know, who could oppose it? They say it's an 80-20. It's not. It's about 99-1, and we'll never find the one person. Andy, congratulations, Andy, on a big victory.
22: Thank you for your
1: help. That's great. I appreciate it, but you're very good at what you do, and I've been backing you right from the beginning for a long time, right?
22: Backing you too, sir.
1: For years, that's right, you have. Thank you. Congratulations. You won a big election. So you have all voters must show photo ID identification. All voters must show a little thing called proof of citizenship. Would you say that's 99-1, Mr. Pennsylvania?
23: I would say that's maybe 100-0.
1: So. I would think so.
23: At least it should be.
1: No, but they say it's 80-20. It's not 80-20. It's 99. And we've never found the one person. There's another one. Then you have no mail-in ballots, but we want to be liberal, as they say. Or we'll say we want to be progressive. So it's no mail-in ballots. You see that to what's happening in California. They're rigging the election. Now, maybe we caught them, and maybe they won't be able to get away with it. They tried with me. They did it successfully the second time, the third time. We made it too big to rig. Too many votes. They couldn't do it. They can only go. They sort of gave up at about 9 or 7 when they got slaughtered with the votes that came in. But no mail-in ballots except for illness, disability, military, or travel. So we're being very progressive.
0: That's real simple. And what does John Thune object to? So now President Trump added the Save America Act to this Pentagon bill. It only needs a simple majority. Look, here's the thing. A lot of people, their eyes glaze over because it gets into the weeds. It gets into how they make the sausage in Washington, D.C. Just look at how they finally got ICE funded this week. Mainstream media barely noticed. They can get ICE funded if they want to get ICE funded. They could get the Save America Act passed if they wanted to get the Save America Act passed. It's going to take Republicans with some guts to stand up to John Thune. John Thune does not want the Save America Act passed. I have no idea why. I don't know what the explanation is, but here's what I do know. They better get it passed. 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
9: Patriots Pasta and Piscopo, featuring yours truly. We're going to have a blast, okay? And we're going to be live at Carmine's. It's right there on Times Square. And you open to the private room. 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And there is the Sinatra Room. It's called the Sinatra Room. Yeah, it doesn't get more old school New York than that, right?
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5: How about the Knicks game last night? It was the biggest comeback in NBA Finals history. Wasn't that wild? Did you see the way it ended?
6: So the Spurs lose two at home. It's like they're done. Then in game three, the one that Trump attended day before, a couple of days ago, the Knicks win, and so they're still alive. And I was at halftime, the Spurs were way up, and I thought, you know what? The Spurs have awakened. They have come alive. Knicks might not win another game. The Spurs might win, not even in seven, but maybe even in six. But then, with a putback with 1.5 seconds remaining, they come from 31 or so down at one point, and they win 107 to 106. It is Madison Square Garden. The place goes absolutely insane. I think the Earthquake Center in Golden, Colorado said, "What's happening in New York?" And rightfully so. The Knicks are alive. Taylor Swift was there for this one.
5: Well,
6: wearing a T-shirt that said Stevie Nicks, K-N-I-C-K-S.
5: And the Daily Beast writes this big article today. Trump cursed them for Game 3, whatever, but Taylor Swift saved them. Like grown adults are sitting around writing articles about who's in the stands and whether that impacts the wins or the losses. But let me stick with the Daily Beast.
6: It was remarkable. It was great. I have no huge dog in the hunt. San Antonio's a Texas team, but they're a Mavericks rival. I don't spend time rooting for the Spurs.
5: They're
6: a fascinating story, and I love New York. I don't usually root for New York sports teams, but the Knicks are a pretty fascinating story, so I just want a good series. We'll see what happens.
5: I do know that there were arrests made outside the Garden last night with people waving Palestinian flags.
6: No,
5: because
6: Lord.
5: Nothing screams NBA fandom than defenders of the Palestinians.
6: Somebody
5: stuck a microphone in Jerry Seinfeld's face. He became the face of the Knicks fandom. Yep. Somebody kept screaming, "Hey, what's up? Can we get a free Palestine?" And Seinfeld snickered and said, "It doesn't exist." And kept walking.
6: Ooh.
5: And I mean, so Jerry Seinfeld shuts down an anti-Israel influencer.
6: If I didn't love Seinfeld before, and I did, it didn't work its way into a routine. What is the deal with free Palestine? I do not understand free Palestine.
5: Where is Palestine? Where is the Palestine?
6: What country is it in?
5: Where's their building? Where's their Treasury Department? Where's their government? Where is the Palestine offices? So anyway, Israel is at the heart of everything, it seems, and a lot of the drama and the Epstein files. I got to ask you a question about the Epstein files, because
6: where did that come from?
5: Well, because of the Daily Beast, and here's a headline: Former MAGA Congresswoman Marjorie Taylor Greene left CNN's Caitlin Collins visibly stunned yesterday after she leveled a shocking accusation against the president. So, in a nutshell, Marjorie Taylor Greene called Trump a traitor. Now, Trump has called her a traitor, so, you know, I guess turnabout is fair play. But she was just front and center MAGA, right? She was a longtime advocate, right? And then, of course, but she was also all wound up about the Epstein files. Mm-hmm. So I'm reading the Daily Beast version of this. Longtime advocate for the release of the Epstein files, Green had echoed calls from across the MAGA movement for full transparency in the case of the late pedophile. Trump himself helped fuel those expectations. So then they talk about the standoff and how Marjorie Taylor Greene basically turned on Trump only about the Epstein files, right? And now calls him a traitor, saying that he betrayed everybody over the Epstein files. Well, I'm reading this in the now this is the Daily Beast, which never misses a chance to take a pot shot at President Trump.
6: Right.
5: Facing mounting pressure, Trump eventually endorsed releasing the files, telling House Republicans they should support publication because they had nothing to hide. More than 3 million documents have since been made public. So, Mr. Davis, I ask you, have they released the Epstein files or haven't they? I mean, I don't even know.
6: They largely have, but a lot of things remain redacted. Those wonderful pages that you'll see, which is just, many of which are nothing but black Sharpie. Something the president knows a little something about.
5: I got it.
6: So there, and the reason for that is that they don't want to get sued. The Epstein files, this big nebulous imaginary file folder that everybody's glommed all over and obsessing about, contains a lot of things. Are some of them accusatory, or some of them damaging, or some of them incendiary? Sure. Could some of them be damaging to some rich and powerful people? Maybe so. Anybody you know or have ever heard of? Probably not. This is catnip for conspiracy dorks. But it's all, you know what else is in there? People just mouthing off. Files, case files, contain testimony by people who are sometimes not under oath and lying through their teeth. And so it's just a powder keg of possible litigation if they just said, okay, here's everything. Boom.
5: Well, they kind of did that, right? Except they redacted names.
6: Yes.
5: But again, whatever they did, it satisfied the Daily Beast. More than 3 million documents have since been made public. It said the Justice Department released its remaining Epstein-related records, but it came at the cost of Trump's support for Marjorie Taylor Greene, with the president coining a new nickname for her, Marjorie Traitor Brown.
6: Yeah.
5: And, of course, and now she's saying that she thinks President Trump is a traitor. And Caitlin Collins said, are you saying that about the president? Okay. She said, absolutely. And it's a shame. I mean,
6: I love her. I love Marjorie.
5: I do, too.
6: Have you had her on the show?
5: Yeah.
6: Have you had her on the show?
5: I have.
6: She's a neat lady. Our mutual friend Brian Glenn, who's our
5: terrific. I love the guy. And you know what? But you said something, Mark, that is going to stick with me forever now on this subject. Yeah. It's catnip for conspiracy dorks.
6: Completely.
5: That's what it's about. These are, and I bet Marge is a conspiracy theorist.
6: Marge and Massey,
5: Alex
6: and
5: Jones,
6: all these
5: and all, and Thomas Massey. They get into that stuff, and they take the eye. They take their eye off the ball because there's a lot more going on than just the Epstein files. Now, look, her position is a noble one. If rapists and pedophiles are getting protected because of their wealth and their power,
6: sure.
5: You know, I get it. I mean, it's hard to make an argument against that. But doggone it, if millions and millions of files have been released and there is no client list, that's what I think is the bottom line.
6: There
5: I don't think there's a client
6: no
5: list.
6: Client list. It is
5: no.
6: A complete fiction, a complete concoction.
5: Epstein wasn't going to be stupid enough to make a list. Oh, here's my little list here of our clients that we're all going to do together. Anyway, and speaking of powerful and rich, Axios has a fascinating narrative about Elon Musk today.
6: Mm-hmm.
5: Elon Musk is about to become the world's first trillionaire.
6: Lord.
5: There is nobody on the planet has ever achieved the wealth of Elon Musk. You know, they're taking SpaceX, making it going public. He's going to be a trillionaire. And with that, according to Axios, he is now arguably the most powerful man in the world, can do anything, get away with anything. He's so insulated and immune from scrutiny because of his immense wealth. I don't think I believe that.
6: No, is it because of his wealth or because he's a private citizen? What kind of scrutiny do people seek for Elon? I just hear Bernie Sanders' voice with the oligarchs and the billionaires, and I guess now he's got to talk about trillionaires. I mean, God bless Elon. He deserves every one of those dimes for Tesla, for SpaceX, for Neuralink. There are people who are quadriplegics and can't talk and can't move, who may be able to communicate and function because of what this man and technology that he knows about is doing.
5: Amen.
6: AI and robotics, we fear Amen. That, but we're excited about it at the same time. Yep. He is one of the most trailblazing entrepreneurs in the history of the country.
5: Amen.
6: So
5: you're right on the money.
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5: 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Be safe and keep fighting the good fight. I'm Mike Gallagher.

0: 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We hold these truths to be self-evident. You know the opening words, but have you ever read the entire Declaration of Independence? Maybe you have, but what about your kids, your friends? This July 4th, my friends at Americans for Prosperity are encouraging all Americans to do exactly that through the Declaration Project. The Declaration of Independence reminds us that every person has inherent dignity, that our rights are unalienable, and that government exists to secure liberty, not control our lives. Those aren't old ideas. They're the foundation of America, the greatest nation the globe has ever seen. So this Independence Day, gather your family, your neighbors, or your friends, and read the Declaration together, at the picnic, at the beach, before the fireworks. 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When we read the words that declared our freedom, we reconnect with what it means to be citizens of a self-governing republic. 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
2: Breaking news at Town Hall. I'm Bob Agnew in Washington. A warning for Iran from President Trump that a post on Truth Social, he wrote, "At some point in the not-too-distant future, we will be taking Karg Island and other oil infrastructure points and assume total control of their oil and gas markets, much like we have with Venezuela." President Trump said the small island off the coast of Iran is home to a major oil terminal considered to be the country's economic lifeline. Defense Secretary Pete Hegseth says the U.S. has options in a possible military operation in Cuba.
3: I'm not speaking to any specific intelligence. I'm just acknowledging the fact that there's a lot of pressure on the regime in Cuba right now, and rightfully so. They have big decisions that they should make, and sometimes leaders make the wrong decision when there's pressure on them. And we would encourage them not to go in that direction, which only creates the kind of threat the United States may have to deal with.
2: Federal prosecutors on Wednesday announced criminal charges against former Cuban President Raul Castro in the 1996 downing of civilian planes. Damaging storms sweeping through the Midwest, disrupting flights at Chicago airports, knocking out power to hundreds of thousands of people.
4: We do have a flight risk in the excessive rainfall outlook. It's fairly broad, and it does encompass some pretty significant population centers, including areas like Des Moines, Iowa, the Quad City, Chicago, Milwaukee, Rockford in Illinois, and then Madison, Wisconsin, and then extending all the way up and even like Green Bay.
2: That is forecaster Scott Klebauer with the National Weather Service. After years of preparation, a supersized World Cup has finally arrived. 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This year's tournament was expanded to 48 teams that will play in 16 different stadiums in those three countries in a record 104 matches, stretching over a 39-day span. It all gets underway later today. More from townhall.com.
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6: 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Producer prices rose 6.5% from a year ago. Higher energy costs played a big role in the increase. It was the largest yearly jump in more than 3.5 years. Wall Street opened higher this morning following another sell-off of artificial intelligence stocks that dragged U.S. markets sharply lower. Micron Technology rose 3% overnight following yesterday's loss of 4.7%. U.S. benchmark crude oil was down 82 cents to $89.21 per barrel. Brent crude fell 90 cents to $92.20 per barrel. A bevy of chip-related stocks, including Intel, Teradyne, Lam Research, and Applied Materials, all jumped about 4% in off-hours trading. For the Wall Street Business Report, I'm Rich Thomason.
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9: This is John Katzmatidis, the Cat's Corner. Well, I remember the movie Mr. Smith Goes to Washington. What happened? We have too many politicians in Washington that know nothing about business. Why? We need more common sense in Washington. Whether we're talking about the federal government, state government, you need common sense. We need the balance of power in our government. Doctors, lawyers, accountants, professionals, business people, and blue-collar workers. And that's the only way we can come out with common sense. Putting on taxes and regulations without knowledge of what happens. Some of the states are not doing a good job. All they do is raise taxes. And then when they need more money, they tax the taxes. I mean, you got to laugh about it, but it's happening. We need people that have common sense, a balance of power in all our legislative functions to be able to operate our country, our states, our cities more efficiently. This is John Katzmatidis, the Cat's Corner.
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14: It is the Marlowe Show. We got a fun one today. We talk a lot of sports ball today. We got some UFC content. We get an unbelievable NBA Finals game. And the left trying to co-opt the New York Knicks as if they can claim a whole sports team right now. That's going on. A lot to do, but we'll start with an Iran update. And it was escalation overnight. We all saw this coming, I think, even though the Trump administration very insistent with me behind the scenes that the war's over. We're not going back to war. This is what everyone else I talked to and people who I talked to people in the White House, all getting the same information. No, this thing was over, despite the sort of unhinged Truth Social posts from President Trump, which are

0: who's got some major political headwinds. I think he would like this thing come to an end, and he needs to get to a place where he can claim victory. And as of now, it is looking like it's looking as the messiest it's looked in a couple of weeks. So overnight, escalating direct U.S. strikes on Iran, and then Iranian retaliation, and then back and forth from there. Central Command announcing additional self-defense strikes as of late last night, targeting Iranian surveillance capabilities, communication systems, air defense sites, other military infrastructure. IRGC made retaliatory strikes in the region, targeting Bahrain, Kuwait, and Jordan. A lot of sirens and interceptors were reported in those areas as well. Iran, of course, proclaimed the Strait of Hormuz is closed, even though there were still ships that went through and they had already claimed that it's closed. All this stuff, this is frustrating to you. It's very frustrating to me as well. And I certainly wish I could start the show with more fun stuff. Trump said that Iran will pay the price for the stalled negotiations. And this is something that, again, even the president saw this coming. I spoke to the president in February off record about this exact stuff, and this was one of his concerns, even though it seemed like from that conversation, it seemed to me pretty clear that should Iran have a massive change in focus, there was going to be an attack. America was going to invade. It was always inevitable. Iran, recall, had breached all of those red lines that Trump had set over a year ago, developing international ballistic missile capabilities, continuing to develop their nuclear program, and continuing to fund terror proxies in the region. Trump said stop all those. Iran did all three. It became inevitable to me, based off of my read from my conversation with President Trump, he was going to bomb to some degree, but he was concerned that they don't negotiate well. They're very slow and they're very tough, and that makes it very difficult to forge some sort of a diplomatic peace. And Trump might be thinking, well, we tried the easy way, and now we might have to try the hard way. And this has all been triggered by that Apache helicopter incident from over the weekend that was blamed on an Iranian drone, even though there was a miraculous rescue. Still attacking an American helicopter is not going to set well with this president. So very fluid situation, as usual, and a momentary backslide, perhaps, on the path toward peace. But hopefully, that's what we've got ahead. What we've got in store is some sort of maybe the intense pressure on Iran will be a positive for global peace down the road. President called into Fox News. He spoke to Trey Yingst again, who is their top reporter, and got some audio of that. A lot of the discussion was about taking Karg Island, which is that super strategic island where pretty much all of the Iranian oil kind of checks through there. Let's go to cut seven, please, guys.
1: Look, my preference has always been take Karg Island. That's been, Brian knows that. I spoke to him a long time ago. Lawrence knows it. I spoke to him a long time ago. I said my preference would be that. I don't know that America has the stomach for it, to be honest with you. You need to make a fortune. But I don't know that America has the stomach. I think they'd like to see us come home. But we did it with Venezuela. Venezuela's worked out great for everybody. We've taken millions and millions of barrels of oil out of Venezuela. We brought them to Houston and various other places, Louisiana, where you know, refineries that we have that are incredible. They're going 24 hours a day, making a fortune.
0: There's always the risk here is that we want the war to be won, but we want it to be won quickly, and that's just so hard to do, especially with Iran way more sophisticated than Iraq and Afghanistan, and look at how badly we bungled those ones. So we bungled wars with lesser military foes in more colossal ways. So this is where I do have faith that Trump is still winning by all essential metrics, but the urgency to try to get some of these prices down is big. It's going to play in. It's going to factor in to a lot of Trump's thinking on a political front. But the other thinking is that Iran is aware in their globalized media landscape of how American media is talking about this war, and they're talking about it as if it's a pure distraction, including members of Trump's base, considering it totally fraudulent, frivolous, and unnecessary and wasteful. Trump is complaining about the media again. Let's play cut six, please, from the same interview.
1: It's just one of those things. They have no defense. They can't do anything about it. The only thing they have is fake news. You know, they have the New York Times writes stories like they're doing great, and they're not. They've been wiped out. CNN and that MS Now, or whatever they call it nowadays, NBC had to get rid of it because it was bad for their reputation. But publicity that they have is incredible. It's almost like they're doing well, and they're getting decimated, just decimated, and they're dying to make a deal. They want to make a deal so badly. But, you know, you read the New York Times and you read the Wall Street Journal, which is so fake. Yeah, I mean, I know you guys own it, but it's a real

0: a piece of garbage. And you read the Wall Street Journal, it's like they did an editorial today about we're not hitting them hard enough. I mean, it's just not hitting them hard enough. We dropped $250 million worth of bombs on them last night. You know, the whole thing is crazy.
1: He's so right on this. And then also, there's the Podcastistan wing that is even more pro-Iran than even the New York Times is. This is Tucker. I'm so reluctant to play Tucker stuff on the show, but I got to play this one. Cut 17.
2: Iran, which is bombing Arab countries and destroying Arab countries, is more popular in some Arab countries than it was at the beginning of the war. Now, how could that be? Well, because Iran has taken a clear position on the murder of Palestinian civilians, particularly in Lebanon, but not just Lebanon, in the West Bank and Gaza also. Iran has tied its ceasefire negotiations to a ceasefire in Lebanon. And the rest of the world is watching this in horror, and no one's doing anything about it. The United States is abetting it. The United States is helping it happen, despite what they tell you. Those are American weapons and weapon systems being used to murder Christians in Lebanon. Who is doing something about it? Iran.
1: So this is the America First position now, is that Iran is actually great and way better than Israel. And maybe not perfect, but Iran is better on the genocide, which is not actually taking place in Gaza, even though Iran just is fresh off in during this round of the protests this year and in 2025, 2026. The conservative estimates are Iran murdered 6,500 members of its own people, just civilians, and with higher estimates, upwards of 36,000, maybe even up to 40,000 of its own civilians. Recall that they blacked out all the internet so there couldn't be any discussion of the atrocities that were going on. That's the oppression they have of their own people, and then forget about all the religious fundamentalist stuff. And then you've got members of people who were active parts of Trump's campaign talking this way about him. Look, Tucker obviously is in full-on troll mode. He's trying to enrage everyone, and so I'm smiling as I report this stuff. I'm trying not to take the bait of it, but it is really defending. This is what I was warning about, that a lot of these people who are against this war are just against Trump or against the war. They're actually pro-Iranian. They're pro the Iranian regime, pro mullahs. And that is just so wild that Trump not only has to beat the Iranian regime, not only does he have to beat the New York Times, he's to beat former members of his own coalition. It's tough stuff, but I think he's up for the challenge. We'll be right back with more. This is the Alex Marlow Show.
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7: In the War of 1812, our nation fought and won America's religious freedom. 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
1: All right. Let's stay in podcast stand for one more clip. I got Candace. Candace went to Russia. Candace Owens. Quasi Candace. She was in Russia. And talking about now how horrible America is on her crazy podcast. Let's play cut 20, please.
16: My takeaway from visiting Russia is that it is our society that is on the decline, not theirs. Russia, like I said, has not been communist in over 30 years. What about us? Pornography, welfareism, nonstop war, debt. People telling us that this is freedom. Right. This is great. This is you being free. You wouldn't want to live in Russia. That's the boogeyman syndrome. Right. They're comparing it to something that you've never seen so that you don't, I don't know, riot in the streets.
1: What's noteworthy about what's going on in Podcastistan now is the America First people are actually becoming America's horrible place people. And that's one thing that was so loathsome and detestable about the left. And that's what we're witnessing from the far fringes of the right-wing podcast space, is that that's what's happening, is that it's just a grievance fest about our country. And if you look back at the origins of the America First movement, this pre-Trump, you know, looking back at the Pat Buchanan stuff, the sort of paleo-conservatism, it was not interventionism, was largely about just being realistic about America's power. It was not that America could ruin other countries. Like, that's what a lot of what the anti-war right is doing right now, is that America's actually could, you know, we could make Iran a worse place. That's what I'm seeing here as a thread, that it's really not that America is superior and this is the best way to protect America's interests, is to not have boogeymen, so to speak, overseas. A lot of the reason why America should be focused at home is just to benefit America, because America's fantastic and we don't want to waste our time on other places. So these people go around and act like America is not a great place. Look, America's got lots and lots of flaws. But don't you believe we probably always felt this way about this country? Don't you think that every generation thinks that maybe that, well, things could be so much better, things are really are tough in certain ways? We've all had our issues to deal with. I mean, just think that we overcame slavery, we overcame two world wars, Jim Crow, hippies. I mean, we beat so much stuff, AIDS. Like, there's so much things we beat. So it's just, I just like more optimism, and not just going around using your massive platforms just complain about how Iran is great and Russia's better than America. It's like, are Americans lining up to live in Iran and Russia, or Americans, or are Russians and Iranians lining up to live in America? Isn't that always the test? Should that always be the litmus test? I was thinking about that in the context of what's going on in Europe, where they're just seeing all of these crimes coming from Somali migrants, Sudanese migrants, a attempted beheading in Belfast. And this attempted beheading, which I think was a Sudanese migrant who did that, it was the Prime Minister of the UK, Keir Starmer, was more roundly condemning protesters that popped up after the attempted beheading than he was angry at the beheading itself. Because the America is one of our oldest allies, the UK. One thing that we've done is that they, if we fall by the way that they've gone, what they've done is they've prioritized immigration more than they prioritize their own citizens. And how is that going for them? Prioritizing people who are being imported from countries that they would never visit themselves, much less ever live from, who bring in their own culture and don't contribute as much as they take. I'm not saying all of them. I'm not a zero migration guy. That's too extreme for me. But I'm saying that if we start prioritizing on the West the importation of the third world, we're way into this experiment. We're way into this multiculturalist experiment, and it has not gone great. We have not become a better, freer, safer place since this experiment has gone on. So we have different rules in the UK, by the way, in terms of what we can report at Breitbart, because you can actually go to jail because they don't have a First Amendment. So if we report things the government doesn't like, then we have to be extra cautious, because I don't want my UK reporters, my London bureau, to get deported. They won't get deported, but they could get arrested. You know, Sadiq Khan, who is the mayor of London, he is simultaneously wants more migration and fewer cops. The signs have been there for so long about the slow death of Europe that we're witnessing. The no-go zones were there, the no assimilation for the migrants, race relations continuing to get worse as more multiculturalism creeps in. So these Islamists now are also have found allies with the Western left, the globalist left, the secular left, because they have a mutual hatred of the United States of America. They have a mutual hatred of individual liberty and freedom. And they have this general self-loathing for the West. And I just, it's a curious phenomenon that we're witnessing this. 0.03% of Russia is black, according to Sean. Unbelievable. So it's if you're a black person, where would you rather live? United States or Russia in general? So I know this is just so much performance art now. It's all theater, what we're witnessing in the podcast space. But overall, we've got to keep in mind that in this country and at this moment, we have huge opportunity. And I'm going to try to bring you as much positivity as I possibly can, because this stuff is just way nutty. I'm going to try to give it to you real and the truth here on The Marlowe Show. We'll be right back.
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1: So here's what's tricky on the show. So it's live radio, but also sometimes it airs later in the day, like on the Salem News Channel, and also as a podcast. So because it's live, I feel compelled to announce that the Pentagon was locked down in a false alarm, hazardous materials incident. But this story will have completely come and gone by the time many of you watch it. So it's a tricky thing, and I got to make these decisions in real time. So those of you who are listening live, that has happened. There was a lockdown at the Pentagon. It was over nothing. And those of you who are listening 6 hours, 8 hours, a day and a half later, then that information will mean absolutely nothing to you. But you know what? We piece it together. We build the play in the sky here. All right. I promise you guys some sports ball. Unbelievable basketball game. Yesterday, I was ragging on the game three, which I watched a lot of that, which was kind of flat for me for the NBA. Again, spoiled. Growing up in the Kobe era in L.A. But the greatest comeback of all time by the Knicks, it was, I couldn't believe it. Got to watch it with Master Marlowe Jr., who's my little sports ball fan in the family. 29-point deficit. But I am tempted to point out how the celebrities trying to hijack the Knicks game and make it just a brand activation for all the celebrities is, it's kind of a riot, and it's creating some unbelievable content. Sean grabbed me a Spike Lee clip. Do you want to play this one, guys? 24.
21: How much money have you spent?
22: I don't want to know. I read some number, astronomical number, and I was just hoping my wife Ty didn't see it.
1: Okay, pause. So Spike Lee does this Mr. Potato Head thing where he snaps on a new hat and he snaps on a new glasses, and he looks like he's got a sunflower. He's got all this jewelry on. And he just looks like a total clown, like literally a clown from a birthday party. And in fact, if he showed up at your birthday party, you'd feel a little uncomfortable. But because he made some movies, you know, 20, 30 years ago that people like and are good. I'm not a anti Spike Lee's movies, but it is amazing. Go on.
22: My tie didn't see it.
21: Whoa.
22: I had this thing before we got married, though, but.
21: Yeah, but if you would have sold one of them tonight, you would have made it all back.
22: That's right. I was.
21: So Spike.
22: It went down, but it was $500,000.
21: Yes.
22: I could have bought. So
21: second row. Second row. So Spike.
1: Okay, so $500,000 for tickets is what he said he could have sold his courtside seats for the Knicks. And so here's what's important to me is when President Trump got booed at the Knicks game two nights ago, and people acted like that was a great dunk on Trump, that Trump was so horrible. And there were complaints that there couldn't be watch parties or something, like you couldn't move your watch party a block and a half from the stadium. Like, oh, no, there had to be a watch party, like, right next to the stadium. Like, you can move the watch party. He's the president of the United States, and he's a Knicks fan, and he's been seated courtside Knicks games forever. So then Trump gets booed, and people are like, oh, it's so cool, they booed Trump. Isn't that great? We got him, the bad orange man. We got him. No, Trump loved it. He loves it. It exposes all the losers. Because the type of people who can buy $500,000 tickets to sit courtside at a Knicks game, Madison Square Garden, are not Trump's people. Trump doesn't want those people. Trump's legacy, his elections, all this is tied to the fact that he got the, as a billionaire from New York, was able to win over the middle of America. You guys not getting this stuff after 10 years? We're 10 years into this, Spike Lee. The Daily Beast. The Daily Beast had an article today how Taylor Swift helps the Knicks beat the curse of Trump because Taylor Swift went to the game and the Knicks won. I got a clip. I don't have it here on the show, but I'm going to be doing a whole sports ball podcast because remember, guys, I do three original podcasts a week, part of my obligation to Salem Sun. They're very popular. My Emma Jo Morris episode last week was one of my most popular ever. So I've got some nice growth there on the podcast feed. Wherever you get your pods, Apple, Spotify, YouTube, Rumble, go get them. Get three extra shows a week, and they're a little more uncut, unfiltered. I go on more, I would say, fun rants and jags. And I'm going to do a whole sports one this week. But Taylor Swift was just showed up. She had a shirt that said Stevie Nicks on it for some reason, because I guess Nicks is like New York Knicks, and just making super irritating faces to the point where the Knicks radio announcer was getting annoyed, and this was apparently a hot mic moment, but cut 22, please, guys.
2: Is that Taylor Swift down there?
3: No, I think Gray was just saying her name for no reason to distract me.
2: No, that's her.
3: Yeah, but where?
2: With that long ponytail. Ain't that her in the blue? Yeah, I literally was like, that's her. She's not a
3: I'm
2: Knicks fan.
3: Right
2: get
3: now.
2: Out of here, girl.
1: He's not a Knicks fan. Get out of here, girl. But she got $500,000 to spend on seats and for brand activation. And then she can get the Daily Beast giving her all that PR. Look, our celebrities are so annoying. I got a Timothée Chalamet clip I'm going to play on the podcast where he's just, you know, freaking out and just being overly dramatic about the sports ball. It's just, it's so lame. These people are so lame. And the coolest guy, the coolest mofo, is Donald Trump, who gets up there and he salutes the flag and looks cool and watches the game, and then people boo him. Why? Because he's a bad man in the figurative sense, the way we all aspire to be bad men in the figurative sense. Get stuff done. He annoys the right people. So it's pretty cool. It was a fantastic game, though. Credit to the Knicks for an unbelievable comeback, which was totally apolitical. And who roots for the Spurs? The Spurs are a very woke organization, too. The Greg Popovich, most woke guy in the NBA. Other than maybe Steve Kerr of the Warriors. A lot of woke stuff in the NBA. Guys, if you want to watch sports, if you want diversion, you're not going to be getting any purity tests that are going to pass. You're not going to get any sports with purity tests. Even Major League Baseball, I told you, I was playing my Cuck Month clips this week with Dodgers wearing the rainbow flag, wearing the LGBT pride flag for Dodger game. All right, let's see. I got more sports ball for you. This was the moment of the night in sports. This is Eric Schmidt, the senator, in the congressional baseball game yesterday. Play cut 15, guys.
4: That one struck to left field, and what a dive! Oh, what a great
23: Eric
4: play.
23: Schmidt. Amazing catch down the left field.
4: The Redbirds would be proud of a play like that. Look at the nose.
23: Wow, and he roughed himself up here a little bit when he hit the warning track on the side there. Now, I wonder if Marionette Miller makes the team. Doctor might have to come out.
1: Unbelievable. Okay, so those of you who missed it, so that's a 50-year-old U.S. senator from Missouri and a good, vote properly, good man, Eric Schmidt. A unbelievable highlight reel catch. It actually made ESPN's top 10 plays of the day at number 5. Just fantastic. He may have been out of position, though. He's like, he's way out there, like towards center field. But what a great catch. Just fantastic catch. And slamming the ground, almost like a dive. It's really good. It's really impressive play. It's like that was a great play. Remember last year, Greg Stubbe, who's been on my shows a number of times, not recently, from Florida, he hit an actual home run. The Republicans, they can ball. We got Mark Teixeira probably going to Congress next year. He had a few home runs when he was in the actual major leagues. So that was pretty cool. But I was struck by the fact that the Democrats play the Republicans in the congressional softball or baseball. This is the baseball game, the actual baseball. But they play a group of people who they call fascists and Nazis every day. So this one was the Nazis beat the communists 12-3 in that game. Very bizarre that we just attack each other nonstop all the time. We never stop beating the crap out of each other politically. And then we're just going to play a ball game. It seems a little phony. It seems a little phony. So here's a question for all of you, and we're still in Carmelo Anthony mode, and there's just all my top content at Breitbart, most popular content. Carmelo Anthony related. Carmelo Anthony was a teenager who stabbed to death a white boy at a football game for no reason. And Jasmine Crockett's defense of this person is just all over the place, and I'm just wondering whether or not this is real or whether or not this is an act. We got a new cut here. This is cut 16, please.
24: The fact that there was little to no mercy seen or humanity seen when this black boy said that I was scared, or the fact that honestly anybody else who did something with such a small object, all I know is that it wasn't considered unlawful carrying of a weapon.
25: So if this were a white boy in his exact same position, you don't think he'd get a 35-year sentence?
24: I would guarantee you it wouldn't have happened. I don't even know if he would have been convicted, because if a white boy would have said that they were afraid of a black boy, something tells me that jury that didn't have any black people on it they would have believed him in his fear.
1: So this is just one of these things where I worry about race relations in our country, because is it simply that you're allowed to murder if you have the same skin tone as I do? Because I know, I got to be honest with you, I don't think white people think this way. Like, I don't think white people, if there was a white guy who just murdered a black guy, I think most white people where I live and work, I think would be rushing to whichever social media platform they have to declare the white boy evil for murdering the unarmed black guy. And she's making this case that he said he was scared, allegedly. Who knows if that even happened? And then he had the knife wasn't really big. It wasn't like one of those 8-inch ceremonial knives that they've been using for all the murders in the UK. That there was like a switchblade or something that wasn't that big that Carmelo Anthony used to murder the unarmed white boy. And so because of that, Jasmine Crockett thinks that the trial was unfair or something because he murdered him with a small weapon. So, and that's the stretching and straining. I'm just wondering, is that performative or is that real life? Carmelo Anthony supporters now have launched a petition on change.org to arrest Austin Metcalf, the white boy who was killed, to arrest his brother. So the petition, which hasn't had a lot of signatures yet, but it's out there, you can bet it's going to get more. Let me read from it. As a member of the black community in America, the ongoing injustices we face daily have reached a tipping point. Our community is fed up with the perpetual cycle of violence and discrimination that remains unchecked by a justice system that too often turns a blind eye to our plight. In Frisco, Texas, goes through some of the details, and Hunter and Austin Metcalf allegedly assaulted Carmelo Anthony. They just heard the trial. It took them 3 hours to deliberate. There's no assault. It was completely unprovoked murder. So this incident is emblematic of a broader issue of racial inequality in the United States and highlights the urgent need for action. That black boy kills unarmed white boy and gets 35 years. That the problem is the whites. It just discourages you. It just discourages you. And a lot of it is all so, so dishonest. I want to play Jasmine Crockett. This is with Alveda King in the Congress. Play cut 10, please.
5: People of color do not feel comfortable or welcomed within your party. That's why you have to parade someone who has the name Dr. King attached to them so that people can be confused, because I have been reading the comments online and people are like, who is this Dr. King? Because you want them to believe that somehow she espouses who Dr. King was, yet you've yet to have MLK the Third come in here. You've yet to have Dr. Bernice King, the ones that were actually raised by Dr. King.
8: I'm going to watch what I say. But it seems as though you have suggested that I am a bastard to the King family legacy. I am legitimately the daughter of Reverend Alfred Daniel Williams King and Dr. Naomi Ruth Barber King. We are a family who loves God, and I love you. God bless you.
9: Ms. King, let the record reflect that the gentlelady from Texas left the room.
1: Very good. What a wonderful person. And then the next person who spoke was Wesley Hunt, who's a black Republican, Army Apache helicopter pilot, one of four black Republicans in the House right now. We got a few of them. So just remarkable how the Democrats trying to set back race relations. Very, very, very discouraging stuff. We got big divides in this country. Be right back.
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11: Hello, this is John Leventhal. I am a partner in the law firm of Idala, Bertuna & Kamens. I have been a lawyer for 43 years, including 13 years as a trial judge and 13 years as an appellate judge. I have presided over almost every kind of civil and criminal case, and I have seen litigants facing almost every legal problem you can imagine. What is the most important thing for a litigant to do? It is to obtain the right lawyer, someone with the ability to navigate you through the court system and achieve the best possible outcome. At Idala, Bertuna & Kamens, that is what we offer. When I was on the bench, Idala, Bertuna & Kamens earned the reputation of being the boutique law firm that fights passionately for their clients in the most professional manner in both civil and criminal cases. I am proud to be a member of the Idala, Bertuna & Kamens law firm, where our lawyers will give you the powerful representation you all deserve.
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1: All right, we got a beautiful team on the show. Sean McConnell is our board operator, Greg Evan, executive producer, Roger Wicker Jr., Rick Locke, Kira Charlie, Matt Zibel, junior producer Ricky, Misty Callahan, John Cassio, Daniel West, all contribute vitally to the product that we put out. And Sean did ombudsman me. And so the murder of Austin Metcalf was actually at a track meet and not at a football game. He was a football player. So, but I'm going to say, I don't think I have to go to the chastisement facilities for that. I just bring it to the show to maintain credibility with the audience. Sean's telling me I will not have to visit Dennis's chastisement facilities. He built on the premises here in Glendale. Okay, we got Willie Nelson on the line with us. He is our White House correspondent for Salem and very decorated reporter. Willie, great to see you. So you're there trying to check out what's going to go on over the weekend for the UFC fight that's taking place at the White House. So the left-wing efforts to try to lawfare this thing to death have failed, and we think this thing's going to go on.
15: Alex, great to be here with you in front of the West Wing. And yes, as of now, the event is going on. Now, Dana White said that this event is happening rain or shine. He said they're actually prepared for snow. The big question mark, though, is if there's lightning. which there's a small percentage chance that's the only way this thing would be halted or perhaps shifted to another time. Dana White even says that they have a meteorologist on location who I've been looking around for, who has been updating them hour by hour because they, you know, want to make sure they are fully prepared. But they are fully prepared for the rain, snow, for the humidity, because, Alex, it is very, very hot in D.C. at the moment. The UFC gave us, or excuse me, the White House gave us an early look, which you can see on your screen right now. And, Alex, to see this in person, it feels like witnessing a piece of history. I mean, the South Lawn has turned into the premier sporting event. It's really remarkable to see.
1: So, yeah, the forecast, I'm looking at it, high of 93 predicted. And 93 in D.C. is not, it's like 110 in Palm Springs. Like there is, it's going to be thick. Like, you're going to be, you're not going to want to walk if it gets to that intensity. And it'll be interesting to see which sort of fighters that could favor. Because, Will, you don't know this about me, but I'm in some ways blessed and cursed of being a sweaty boy. So I could handle it because I just...
15: Really?
1: My body will accommodate.
15: Well, that's good to know. I like this information.
1: Yeah. So, but tell me about the venue. So how many people are there? How do you get a ticket? When do things take place? How long is the fight card?
15: Yes. So there is going to be 4,000 people here.
1: Wow.
15: Most of them military. They're allowing a little over 35 people, correspondents in the White House pool. Which is more than they normally allow. They nearly doubled it. It's usually around 20. As you could imagine, it's an incredibly competitive event. I'm going to be watching from the fan section, which is right across from the White House, and there's going to be tens of thousands of people there. They're going to be projecting the screen, and the whole area around the White House and the mall is expected to be a giant mob scene on Sunday, just because so many people are in town for this historical event. And Alex, I don't know if you know this, but President Trump and Dana White actually go back very, very far. When Dana White was doing his events early on, when he initially took over the UFC, he could barely get any venues to book him. The only person that allowed him to have allowed him to host his fights was President Trump at his different resorts all across the country, in those big, beautiful ballrooms at the Trump resorts. So to see this now, 20 plus years later, Dana White and President Trump coming together to put on this event, I mean, it's there's no words to describe it. And as you could probably tell by now, I'm also a very big fight fan, and to see this card, I mean, so many of these fighters could each host their own night. It's an incredibly stacked lineup. At the top of the lineup, we have Spanish fighter Ilia Topuria versus Justin Gaethje, the American. Me personally, I would love to see the American win, Justin Gaethje. But I'm going to be honest, it's going to be a very, very tough battle because the Spanish fighter Ilia Topuria is a total beast.
1: Really?
15: Alex,
1: so,
15: have you been
1: so this is another opportunity for Trump to show off some of the new features of the White House, the new fountain. It's going to be interesting to see how people react to that in the media. But I only got 20 seconds left. Do you think he leaves up the infrastructure for a while? Do you think we make this a big fight series, or do we think that this is just going to be a one-off?
15: Well, I've heard the ideas floated around that maybe this is the way Congress can start duking it out from here on out. So you never know.
1: Yeah, I'd like to see Hakeem Jeffries get in there. Just kidding. We're not violent people. All right, Willie Nelson. Good stuff. He's our White House reporter. And that's today's show. Go in peace to love and serve the Lord.
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26: Breaking news at Town Hall. I'm Bob Agnew in Washington. President Trump taking to social media to alert Americans about his next steps in the war with Iran. Here's correspondent Laura Winters.
27: President Trump taking to Truth Social, writing that at some point in the not-too-distant future, we will be taking Karg Island and other oil infrastructure points and assume total control of their oil and gas markets, much like we have with Venezuela, which is working out brilliantly for both Venezuela and the United States of America. Thank you for your attention to this matter.
26: And that is Laura Winters reporting. The U.S. producer prices climbed last month at the fastest pace seen since November of 2022 and fueled, not surprisingly, by a big surge in energy prices this time around. The Labor Department reported its producer price index, that's the one that captures inflation at the wholesale level before it ever reaches consumers, jumped 6.5% compared to May of last year. It also rose 1.1% up from the April figure. Storms in the Midwest have left thousands of people with no power. Here's Donna Warder.
28: Wednesday brought storms through parts of the Midwest that knocked out power to hundreds of thousands of homes and businesses and caused more than 1,000 flight delays and cancellations at Chicago airports. National Weather Service meteorologist Scott Klebauer says Thursday could bring more severe storms and flash flooding.
29: We do have three flash flood warnings that are associated with the current cluster of thunderstorms moving out of southeastern Nebraska. The warnings extend from near Lincoln, Nebraska, and then kind of move eastward just south, it looks like, of Omaha and Council Bluffs, Iowa.
28: On Wednesday, strong winds blew part of an apartment building roof off in the Chicago area. I'm Donna Warder.
26: A booming session so far on Wall Street. Right now, the Dow Jones Industrial Average is up by 285 points. The NASDAQ up 100, and the S&P 500 has eked out about a 16-point gain. More from townhall.com.
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26: This one promises to be Wall Street's biggest event ever, the biggest initial stock offering anyway.
3: Elon Musk's rocket company SpaceX will make its debut on Wall Street Friday. Both institutional and retail investors are expected to gobble up the 555.6 million shares, going up for sale at $135 apiece. Musk is already the world's richest man, and he could become its first trillionaire. Musk says the company is going public because it needs money to fund its ambitions of putting satellites and data centers in space. Rich Thomason reporting.
26: After years of preparation, a supersized World Cup has finally arrived. It's already the world's biggest sporting event. This year's tournament is taking it to new heights with some 104 matches spread across three North American countries, U.S., Canada, and Mexico. The first match gets underway today in Mexico City. Breaking news at townhall.com.
19: This great moment in American history is brought to you by LifeVac, the only FDA-authorized airway clearance device available in the United States. In 1987, standing at the Berlin Wall, President Ronald Reagan issued a challenge heard around the world.
4: Mr. Gorbachev, tear down this wall.
19: The wall stood as a symbol of oppression, dividing families and freedom itself. Many believed it would stand forever. His critics dismissed Reagan's words as unrealistic and even provocative. But 2 years later, that wall fell, and the Cold War ended shortly after. Reagan believed that strength, clarity, and moral confidence could change history. And on that day, he was unafraid to stand for those beliefs. A reminder of the power of a person's convictions. LifeVac, the only FDA-authorized airway clearance device in the United States.
5: Joe Piscopo here, bringing you a product that can save your life. There are 5,000 choking deaths in the U.S. annually. Older adults are at increased risk of choking. Foods eaten by the handful, like popcorn, grapes, peanuts, they can get overloaded in the mouth, causing a choking episode. 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
19: It's Scott Jennings on AM 970, The Answer. People, ladies and gentlemen, here's Scott Jennings.
7: Well, it looks like a return to war with Iran. We'll get the latest presidential statements on this conflict. And we're also going to hear today from retired Lieutenant General Keith Kellogg on where he thinks the president is headed, or at least ought to be headed, with this latest round of attacks. Democrats are continuing to twist themselves into knots trying to defend Graham Plattner up in Maine, but there's a disconnect between what they say and what Plattner himself has to say about the whole set of scandals he's facing. We explore the truth today. And also, we'll get a live report from the White House before the end of the show ahead of this weekend's big UFC fight on the South Lawn, that arena they've built. Pretty incredible sight. Today is Thursday, June the 11th. I'm Scott Jennings reporting for Salem, and we're broadcasting live today from your nation's capital. On this day, 1963, cut 11.
9: This afternoon, following a series of threats and defiant statements, the presence of Alabama National Guardsmen was required on the University of Alabama to carry out the final and unequivocal order of the United States District Court of the Northern District of Alabama. That order called for the admission of two clearly qualified young Alabama residents who happened to have been born Negro. That they were admitted peacefully on the campus is due in good measure to the conduct of the students at the University of Alabama who met their responsibilities in a constructive way.
7: That voice, of course, President John F. Kennedy, announcing a moment of desegregation there at the University of Alabama.

0: military operations designed to pressure Tehran to agree to peace. Despite optimism from the president for weeks that a peace deal was imminent, the bombs are falling again as the regime simply will not agree to give up their nuclear and terrorism ambitions. We'll see if these renewed military strikes adjust their attitude. Politics news, Democrats continue to twist themselves into knots over Graham Plattner, their party's nominee for Senate in Maine, with one scandal and one bizarre issue after another. Nazi tattoo, threatening to rape other men, also abusive to women. You name it, Plattner has a problem with it. I appeared on CNN last night to debate these matters with Democratic strategist Karen Finney, a former advisor to Bill Clinton. I thought I'd play it for you. It's a long exchange we had there with Caitlin Collins, but it's illuminating. Cut four.
1: I mean, the guy who has been accused by 30 women of various forms of sexual assault or improprieties, the guy who was a felon, a convicted felon who has been elected to the presidency, the question I think we should be asking is, has that lowered the bar for when we're talking about character and we're talking about whether or not it should matter? I think it should matter, and that's why I didn't vote for Donald Trump, and it's why I probably wouldn't have supported Graham Plattner.
2: But you worked for the Clintons, right?
1: I mean, I've actually had conversations with my former president about that, as a matter of fact. Have you talked to Donald Trump about having dinner with Nazi sympathizers white supremacists?
2: You talking about the Democrat, Nick Fuentes? No, I haven't talked to him about that. Here's what I think.
1: So you think it's okay?
2: Here's what I think. I hear Elizabeth Warren saying he's taken responsibility or shown some accountability. I've heard the word redemption thrown around. I've heard Ro Khanna say he's showing some accountability. What they're saying doesn't match what Plattner is saying. Plattner denies.
1: That's actually not true.
2: He denies.
1: Did you see his interview this morning?
2: He has denied what the women have said. He said on MSNBC this morning that nothing that's come out is problematic. He said it's not a big deal.
1: That's not what he said.
2: So what the surrogates are saying, I know that's what they want him to do.
1: That's not what he said, Scott.
2: But it is. Has he apologized to any of his girlfriends?
1: He has talked. Look, I'm not here to defend him.
2: The internet's going to hurt you on this one. It's not going
1: to
2: be good.
1: He's taking no accountability. If you want to have a conversation about character, let's have it.
3: I actually have that soundbite of Graham Plattner from this morning where he said this.
4: How many concerning pictures and or text messages are in the possession of other people that could be used against you? And I'd like to know if there are pictures, concerning pictures.
5: I just want to make this clear. There's nothing out there that's actually concerning. People make everything seem very concerning because that's what people do in politics.
2: So to him, nothing is concerning. Nothing that's out there is concerning. So it makes me wonder, what would Graham Plattner actually have to do to look in the mirror and say, whoa, buddy, let's rein it in, maybe, because everything that's come out is concerning. His narrative being a total farce is concerning.
1: I don't disagree with that.
2: His tattoo, Nazi tattoo, which he's lied about repeatedly, is concerning. What his girlfriends have said, twisting their arm, locking them in a room, extremely concerning. All of this is concerning, but he doesn't think that. So my question is, you've got Warren and the surrogates saying, oh, he's taking responsibility for this. And you've got Plattner saying, none of this is bothersome to me. So what's the truth?
0: One of Graham Plattner's biggest defenders is a man named Ro Khanna, congressman from California, who spends a lot of time screaming about the Epstein files and the Epstein victims. And yet with Plattner, Khanna seems to not have all that much care about what Plattner has done, or the fact that he's never admitted to or apologized for any of the behavior that he's been accused of by his girlfriends. Now, our friend on X, the Western Lensman, has put together some clips here. First, you're going to hear Plattner, and then you're going to hear two bites of Ro Khanna. I want you to take a listen to this in Cut 12.
6: And when politically motivated, serious, and false accusations are made against me, Maine, you have my back.
7: Years ago, the mantra was believe all women. Do you believe her?
8: Yes. And I don't think our side should be attacking her. And I appreciate her courage from coming forward.
9: But he says that he was in a dark chapter of his life. He became an alcoholic. And there were years of acting in ways that he really regrets. And he asked for grace and redemption. And he thinks he's a changed person, a transformed person. I believe it.
0: So let me get this straight.

0: Ro Khanna believes the accuser that Plattner says is lying. And Ro Khanna also believes that Plattner deserves redemption for something that Plattner claims he did not do. This is the most nonsensical hackery that you can possibly imagine. The trouble is, there is likely more to come. Graham Plattner is not a good person. He is a very troubled individual. And I think every Democrat going out on this limb needs to be very careful because of who is holding the saw. And in one of the more shameful episodes in Washington over this whole Plattner business, let's talk about Ron Klain, the former chief of staff to President Joe Biden. He's defending Plattner's Nazi tattoo. Klain said the attacks on Plattner's Nazi tattoo are partisan. And Ron Klain says that the skull and crossbones are simply to remember Plattner's fallen comrades from his service in Afghanistan. First of all, Plattner was deployed to Iraq, not Afghanistan. That's when he got the tattoo. Plattner himself has never said the tattoo was a memorial to his fallen comrades. Now, you should know, Ron Klain is a former member of the board of directors of the U.S. Holocaust Museum. That tattoo that Plattner has, that was the symbol worn by the Nazi guards in the concentration camps where 6 million Jews were killed in the Holocaust. It is shameful, pathetic behavior from Ron Klain, someone who knows better. Well, at least we thought that he knew better. Let's talk about something that our founding fathers believed. 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
0: We hold these truths to be self-evident. 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Maybe you have, but what about your children, your friends? Scott Jennings here telling you that on July the 4th, my friends at Americans for Prosperity are encouraging all Americans to read through the Declaration of Independence. 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Those aren't old ideas. They're the foundation of America, the greatest nation the earth has ever known. 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
3: Numbers mean much to me because of prostate cancer. 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
5: 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And the question is, have Californians finally had enough?
4: 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The Answer. Book, A Revolution of Common Sense. Here's Scott Jennings.
0: All right, welcome back. This Sunday, June the 14th, is Flag Day in the United States of America. It also happens to be the President's birthday. And as part of our America 250 celebration, there is going to be an extraordinary event on the White House lawn, an outdoor UFC Fight Night, Ultimate Fighting Championship. Now, some folks don't like it, but there is a long history of interesting celebrations involving presidents in and around the White House. Here to discuss is presidential historian and senior scholar at Yeshiva University Strauss Center, Tevi Troy. Tevi, you've got a piece in the Wall Street Journal today about all this. Tell us about it.
6: Yeah, thanks, Scott. It's great to be on air with you. I wrote this piece in the Wall Street Journal because when I heard about the UFC fight, I said, that sounds a little funny. Is that the kind of thing that presidents do on their birthdays? So I did what I always do, and I look into history and I research the stuff, which is my jam. And I found that there have been many celebrity events celebrating presidential birthdays. Sometimes on the Democrat side, they tend to be fundraisers for the Democrats. Mm. And you have this thing where it's normal to do something with celebrities. Now, the key thing, and the thing I really highlight in my Wall Street Journal piece, is that celebrities today are different. It's not just Hollywood actors and singers, because today those people are, A, not as well known as they used to be because we have a disaggregated media culture. But second of all, they are all on the left. So if President Trump invited, you name it, I don't know, Tom Hanks or whatever Hollywood stars you want to think about, they would probably say no So Trump finds his own celebrities, and that's why I think he is doing this UFC fight. He kind of fits in with how the culture is moving, which celebrities might actually work with Republicans, and also appealing to a certain demographic that might be inclined to vote for him.
0: Yeah, tell me about your view of why you think Democrats are so unhappy with a UFC fight. My view is that they sort of feel like they should have a monopoly on the Hollywood or celebrity culture. And so anytime a Republican gets a little bit from Hollywood or from the entertainment industry, it's like offensive to them. You know, it's like the media. We should own this. No Republican should be in the media. And on celebrity culture, I think maybe they have the same attitude. What do you think?
6: Yeah, it's dismissiveness towards types of culture that they don't participate in. So NASCAR, for example, often comes under a lot of abuse. But also you see it, and you and I were talking before we started, about conservative media. Right? Scott Pelley claims he never heard of Barry Weiss. Where has he been? Under a rock? I mean, it's just insane that these people don't pay attention to anything that's not happening outside their little bubble.
0: So you mentioned that Democrats have a long history of holding events with celebrities, and you have a few examples. Kind of going back through memory lane here, Barack Obama had Stevie Wonder, right, for his 50th birthday. Remind me, I mean, we've had a number of these kinds of celebrity encounters for Dems over the years, and these are not small affairs.
6: Yeah, I mean, the biggest one is obviously 15,000 people at Madison Square Garden to celebrate John F. Kennedy's birthday. It's most famous for Marilyn Monroe singing in this dress that she had to be sewn into because it was so tight. She sings a very breathy Happy Birthday, Mr. President, which I believe you played on the show a couple weeks ago. And
0: I did.
6: This is a fundraiser for the Democrats, and all the Democrat celebrities are there, and everybody talks about this like this is the greatest event of all time. But you could see it being potentially offensive. You know, there was one thing that the Wall Street Journal cut out of my piece. I knew they were going to cut it out, but that Kennedy was widely rumored to have a little assignation with Marilyn Monroe at the Carlyle Hotel after the party. That's a good question about the appropriateness of that. So, they do these kinds of events. They raise money for the Democrats, and they say, oh, this is an okay event. But you want to do a UFC event, I don't know about that.
0: I know, Teddy, you've been looking into and thinking about and writing a little bit about America 250, and you know, you're one of the foremost presidential historians out there. How do you think President Trump and the White House are handling America 250, and how do you think the Democrats are handling it? What's your score here on how, as a nation, are we appropriately celebrating our country right now?
6: Yeah, look, you and I talked about the piece in the Washington Post where I said that there's two teams. There's Team Patriot and there's Team Context. I don't think America's 250th birthday celebration is a time for context. It's a time for celebration. This is a great nation. It brought liberty to the people of America, and obviously there were flaws. And we got rid of those flaws. We got rid of slavery. And now we have the freest, most innovative nation on earth. And we should celebrate the fact that this has been going on for 250 years. And I hope it goes on for another 250 years and long beyond that. So this is a time of celebration. I remember as a little boy, Gerald Ford's celebrations for the bicentennial, which were terrific. And it really imbued a whole generation with a sense of patriotism. I can't yet answer the question on how President Trump is handling it because I want to see what the events are and how they play out. But I do think you've been leaning into the patriotism of it, and I think that's appropriate.
0: I do, too, and it really sort of troubles me. You look at the Gallup poll and some other surveys showing the difference in patriotism levels between conservatives and liberals in this country right now. And it's really sort of, look, I think we ought to love our country no matter whether you won or lost the last election. You ought to be grateful to live in the greatest country that the world has ever known. Presidential historian Teddy Troy, read his piece in the Wall Street Journal today about presidents and their engagements with celebrities and his other writing. You don't want to miss it. Teddy's one of the best. Thanks for coming by today. More after this.
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9: I'm Jerry Willis, and this is the Fox Business Report.
10: Stocks are recovering ground today. Investors are bargain hunting after a sell-off in tech shares. Intel, Micron Technology, Marvell Technology, and NVIDIA are all higher today. Crude oil prices have been mixed to lower as traders continue to monitor developments in the Iran conflict. However, Oracle shares are losing ground. The software and cloud computing company reported an upbeat quarter, but revealed steep spending plans for its artificial intelligence building. Investors are looking past another report suggesting inflation rose in May. The producer price index, prices at the wholesale level, jumped 1.1% on higher energy costs, up 6.5% for the year and up 4.9% excluding food and energy. That's your Fox Business Report. I'm Jenny Koselda, invested in you.
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14: With SRN News, I'm Bob Agnew in Washington. A warning for Iran from President Trump. In a post on Truth Social, he wrote, "At some point in the not-too-distant future, we will be taking Karg Island and other oil infrastructure points and assume total control of their oil and gas markets, much like we have with Venezuela." President Trump called that island the lifeline of the country's entire economy. Damaging storms sweeping through the Midwest, disrupting flights at Chicago airports, and knocking out power to hundreds of thousands of customers. The National Weather Service said it received more than a dozen reports of tornadoes on Wednesday across northern Missouri, Iowa, Kansas, and Illinois. It's already the world's biggest sporting event, but now the World Cup is set to go supersized this year, being played across three countries in North America. The U.S., Mexico, and Canada will all host some of the games, 104 matches in all. This is SRN News.
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0: Coming up in 60 seconds, Congressman Tom McClintock of California will be along for a conversation. We're going to talk immigration. He's from California's 5th Congressional District. But first, a word from our friends at Americans for Prosperity. Let me read you something. You've heard this before. We hold these truths to be self-evident. You know those words. But have you ever read the entire Declaration of Independence? Maybe you have. But what about your children? What about your friends? Well, this July the 4th, my friends at Americans for Prosperity are encouraging all Americans to do exactly that through their Declaration Project. The Declaration of Independence reminds us that every person has inherent dignity, that our rights are unalienable, and that government exists to secure liberty, not control our lives. Now, these aren't old ideas. They are the very foundation of America, the greatest nation this globe has ever seen. So, this Independence Day, here's what I want you to do. Gather your family, your neighbors, and your friends, and read the Declaration together. Read it all at the picnic, at the beach, before the fireworks. And then you should share what principle means the most to you and why. When we read the words, all the words that declared our freedom, we reconnect with what it means to be citizens of a self-governing republic. Take the pledge to join this nationwide reading. 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And you can thank our friends at Americans for Prosperity for coming up with this wonderful idea. Let's all read the Declaration of Independence and remember what we're all doing here. Our next guest, Tom McClintock, Congressman for California's 5th Congressional District. That's a district that stretches from, I guess, the Sacramento suburbs down to Fresno. He's also chairman of the House Subcommittee on Immigration, Integrity, Security, and Enforcement, which falls under the House Judiciary Committee. Congressman, thanks for joining us today. I want to talk to you about what you and your committee are doing to protect the American people from the scourge of illegal immigration. I know you're working closely with the Trump administration on this, and I believe you all on the committee just sent some letters to some of these sanctuary cities. You're looking for information about what they're up to. Tell us about that.
19: Well, we're very concerned about the sanctuary laws and zeroing in on what the federal government can do to restore supremacy of federal immigration law and its enforcement. Without enforcing our immigration laws, we have no immigration laws. Without immigration laws, we have no border. And without a border, we have no country. People need to understand these sanctuary laws specifically protect criminal illegal aliens from being deported. You know, when the Democrats say, oh, we're okay with deporting the criminals, we just don't want everyday illegal aliens to be deported, that's a lie, because their sanctuary laws are specifically aimed at keeping criminal illegal aliens in this country rather than turning them over to ICE for deportation. And we have now 11 states that are covered by these so-called sanctuary jurisdictions. We're very concerned about the danger to the public, and we're seeking records from these jurisdictions to determine, among other things, if they're willfully endangering the public, doing so deliberately, and what discussions are going on internally that are producing these policies.
0: Congressman, something about sanctuary cities and sanctuary states that I've always wondered. Is this even legal? Is this even constitutional? It's crazy to me that you have certain parts of the United States of America, and of course we went through this in Minneapolis earlier this year, that are effectively in open defiance of federal law. I mean, we do live in a union, after all. We have a federal government. The laws ought to apply equally everywhere, but it seems to me sanctuary cities violate that idea. Where are you on that, and is there anything for Congress to do about the concept of getting rid of a sanctuary city? It just strikes me as a little weird that cities can do it.
19: Well, it's the resurrection of the old doctrine of nullification that we all had thought had died with the Confederacy, but it's been resurrected by the Democrats, this notion that local communities or states can simply ignore federal laws that they don't like. The problem we have in this case is the distinction between obstructing federal law enforcement, which clearly does run afoul of the Constitution, and simply refusing to cooperate with federal law enforcement. That's what they pin their actions on. They're not actually obstructing. They're simply refusing to cooperate. The net effect of that, though, is instead of turning criminals over to ICE so that they can then be deported from the country, they instead release them back into their communities. But there's a lot that we can do, and we just passed H.R. 7640 out of Judiciary Committee last month. We're going to be taking it up on the floor within the next few weeks. That preempts sanctuary laws that forbid law enforcement officers from cooperating directly with federal immigration authorities. It would allow the criminal illegal aliens, the victims of criminal illegals, to sue sanctuary jurisdictions for damages that are caused by their relief. And it diverts federal law enforcement funds away from jurisdictions that refuse to enforce federal law and gives those funds instead to those jurisdictions that are enforcing federal law.
0: It's incredibly dangerous what they do. I mean, it sounds crazy, but they would rather release a violent criminal illegal alien from the jail into the streets of a community than simply turn them over to federal law enforcement. That's how much they care about this agenda where they put illegal aliens ahead of the safety of American citizens. Congressman Tom McClintock's our guest here on the Scott Jennings Show. Congressman, earlier today, Department of Homeland Security Secretary Mark Wayne Mullen and Acting Attorney General Todd Blanche had a press conference. In it, Mullen said he was going to, quote, right the wrongs of the Biden administration's disastrous border policies that he says allowed unvetted sponsors to pick up 450,000 children on our borders. Let's hear from Mark Wayne Mullen in Cut 19.
20: It was being reported at the time it was happening, and there was no outrage, and no one tried to hold these people accountable, and kids now have been paying for it. They've been getting raped over and over and over again because this previous administration chose not to enforce our nation's laws and protect the most vulnerable. That is shameful.
0: Congressman, when you hear this number, 450,000 kids, I mean, this is the wages of an open border system that we had under Biden, where you have all this child trafficking going on. When you hear the Secretary of Homeland Security there, what goes through your mind?
19: Well, we held a number of hearings over these abandoned children. You know, if a child showed up at your doorstep alone, you would do your best to get them back safely home. That's not what our federal government did when these hundreds of thousands of unaccompanied minors showed up on our doorstep. Instead, they referred them to unvetted or very poorly vetted sponsors across the country, many of whom were involved with labor trafficking, drug trafficking, and other crimes. About 80,000 of these children simply disappeared. We grilled Javier Becerra. He was Secretary of HHS that has jurisdiction over the refugee, the unaccompanied minors. And he says, well, we couldn't follow up with phone calls. But that doesn't mean they were abandoned. I said, well, what did you do after that? Absolutely nothing. So they were abandoned. And some have died. Some are now being rescued. But it is a terrible stain on our country's honor that we would treat children that way, and that's what the Biden policy was. Becerra actually boasted, comparing their process as an assembly line, pressured his employees to move these children into homes despite serious reservations about whether they were safe, and then abandoned them.
0: Congressman Tom McClintock, that's the voice you're hearing on the Scott Jennings Show. Congressman, we've got a little breaking news here. I'm just looking at this out of the corner of my eye. I think the president may have just made some statements about what's going on with Iran. He had been we've been bombing Iran for the last couple of nights. He was saying He was going to have a third night. It looks like maybe the president is calling that off for the evening. I'm just looking at a headline that's flashing across my screen. Yep, here it is. 6 minutes ago, President Trump, this is from the White House, has canceled scheduled strikes against Iran, and I'll read it to you. Based on the fact that discussions with Iran have been brought to the highest level of Iranian leadership and approved, I have, as president, have canceled the scheduled strikes and bombings against Iran this evening. Discussions and final points have been approved by all parties involved, including the United States, and lists out a number of countries in the Middle East. The naval blockade will remain in full force and effect until this transaction is finalized. Time and place of the signing to be announced shortly. So it sounds like the president is calling off the military strikes and is putting on the table that there may be something signed shortly. I know this is hitting you at the same time it's hitting me. What's your reaction?
19: Well, I'm skeptical of any agreement with this regime. I've always believed that this can only end with the collapse of the regime. I'm rather old-fashioned about things. I think when you've got the enemy on the ropes, you keep punching him until he quits. I don't understand why we ceased fire when Iran was on the verge of collapse. I believe that ultimately we need to arm the resistance so that they can take back their country. Their government has brutalized them and terrorized them for 47 years now. It's about time we put arms in their hands so that they can take back their country and hold this barbaric regime accountable for its many, many murders.
0: Congressman, we've got about a minute left. I want to ask you about what's going on with FISA, the Foreign Intelligence Surveillance Act. We have no deal to extend FISA. It expires on Friday. This is the law that we use to spy on terrorists overseas who wish us harm. But if Congress can't come to an agreement here, it will go dark, and we won't be able to use those spying powers. What's going to happen here? It sounds like Democrats in the Senate aren't interested in any short-term extension, and maybe even in the House right now. What's the story?
19: Extension of FISA 702 just failed passage in the House, so we'll go dark on Friday. As you pointed out, what this does is it authorizes a collection of phone numbers that are connected to suspicious foreign sources. Now, not the conversation, just the phone number, but that's immensely useful to them in connecting the dots of terrorist operations in the United States. As far as the Fourth Amendment is concerned, it's a bit of a gray area. But it's very clear to me, particularly in this heightened state of concern, that this information flows to the president. About two-thirds of his intelligence briefings, I'm told, come from these 702 register cards.
0: Yeah, it's extremely dangerous, I think, Congressman, for us to go dark on this. We see the gathering threats in the world, and to go dark for even a minute would be a very dangerous situation. Congressman Tom McClintock, thanks for your service. We'll have you back. We got to take a break. Steve Scalise on the other side right after this.
1: 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In the War of 1812, our nation fought and won America's religious freedom. Today, that constitutional right is being assaulted once more from within.
21: Religious liberty and rights in general were under attack. We all of a sudden became the enemy.
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23: 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Hard to believe that the instruments of government would ever be used to punish faith.
1: 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The governmental hostility and prejudice is uncovered, and Trump's fight to restore our constitutional liberties and religious freedom.
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0: All right, we're going to keep it on Capitol Hill for the time being because we have breaking news out of Washington. The news is that, and this is a presidential statement from the White House, President Trump has called off tonight's scheduled strikes and bombings against Iran. And the reason he has called it off is that he says discussions and final points have been, in both concept and great detail, approved by all parties involved, including the United States, Israel, and a whole host of countries in the Middle East. He does say the naval blockade will remain in full force and effect until this transaction is finalized, time and place of the signing to be announced shortly. So the president calling off military action against Iran because he says we are on the brink of signing a deal of some kind to discuss this and other matters. The leader of the House Republicans on the floor, Steve Scalise from Louisiana, is here. Congressman, thanks for joining us. You're hearing this news right as we're all hearing it. How does this strike you, how the president is handling Iran today?
30: Well, Scott, thanks first for having me. And I was with the president 2 days ago in the Oval Office, and we were talking about Iran amongst a number of other issues. And, you know, look, the president wants to get this resolved. He's talked about trying to get a peace agreement, but he also is aware, as we all know, that you're dealing with people that are not rational. You're dealing with people that are not honest in the Iranian leaders. And so this thing's gone on over and over, back and forth. You've heard we're close to deals. And then they struck down a helicopter, and the president took some action. He was going to take more. And I think the Iranian leaders realize this is going to get worse for them if they keep playing this game. You do not want to test President Donald Trump. And so hopefully this means we're getting closer to a resolution. We will surely see. But if the Iranian leaders had some sense, they would get an agreement to stop a pursuit of a nuclear weapon and to end fueling terror around the world.
0: Can this end any other way than the president saying to the American people, we have fully taken away their ability to ever fulfill their nuclear ambitions. It seems to me that's the entire reason we're in this, and therefore we really can't exit it with any other message to the American people than that. What do you think?
30: Yeah, Scott, that's been objective number one. You know, you look at Operation Midnight Hammer and Operation Epic Fury. We've decimated a lot of their nuclear capabilities. There is still enriched uranium out there. That's been a concern, of course, that you've heard a lot of talk about amongst the United States, Israel, the other Middle Eastern countries, too. And, you know, the one thing President Trump has done incredibly well here is he's gotten all of the Middle Eastern countries united against Iran. And so I don't think you have any of those neighbors that want to see Iran with a nuclear weapon, especially when they chant death to America. You know, it seems like we're target number one. So president's taking action to keep America safe. I hope this comes to a conclusion.
0: House Majority Floor Leader Steve Scalise is our guest. Congressman, this morning, House Democrats blocked the passage of a short-term reauthorization of Section 702 of the Foreign Intelligence Surveillance Act, FISA, you'll hear it called. So I guess as of Friday, tomorrow, we will go dark on our ability to listen in on overseas terrorists. Is there any chance anything else could happen today or tomorrow, or are we destined to lose this authority for a bit?
30: Well, it's really unfortunate where we are, and I think it shows you how dangerous and radical the Democrat Party is, that 95% of their members today voted against America's national security. Think about that, Scott. Just because they hate Donald Trump, they are willing to put American lives at risk. This is a program, FISA, which everybody acknowledges has been used time and again to stop terrorist attack on our homeland, to stop those attacks. And yet they're willing to shut that program down, just like you saw them shut the entire Department of Homeland Security down months ago. This is a radical Democrat party, sure like your father's Democrat party. So, you know, we're going to keep working. We have a bill over in the Senate that would renew the program, but Democrats in the Senate are blocking that to this day. At some point, I hope the American people speak out. If you're represented by a Democrat senator, please call them and say, stop putting our lives at risk. Get over your differences with Donald Trump, and you can still have those other differences, but don't risk American safety by shutting this program down.
0: Congressman Steve Scalise, the House Majority Floor Leader, has been our guest. Congressman, I'm out of time, but before we go, I do want to congratulate you and the Republican team for defeating the Democrats last night in the congressional baseball game.
30: Absolutely.
0: Six in a row. It was 11-2. I saw Senator Schmidt, friend of the show, make the most incredible diving catch that's ever been made in Nationals Park. So great job, and congrats on
30: and
0: the win.
30: And he was on SportsCenter, too. What a great play.
0: I know. Amazing. Yeah, we're showing it right now on the screen. I mean, he laid out for I hope he can walk today, by the way.
30: He came into the dugout, and he's got blood coming down his face, and he's smiling like a school kid. Because he had just, you know, that really turned the game. But 11-2 victory, I mean, that's a harbinger for November, Scott.
0: I hope you're right. Steve Scalise from Louisiana, thanks for coming by. More after this on the Scott Jennings Show.
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14: News at Town Hall this hour. I'm Bob Agnew in Washington. A warning from Iran, for Iran, I should say, from President Trump. At a post on Truth Social today, he writes that at some point in the not-too-distant future, the U.S. will be taking control of Karg Island and other oil infrastructure points and assume total control over Iran's oil and gas markets, much like the country has already done with Venezuela. The president said the small island off the coast of Iran is home to a major oil terminal and is considered to be the country's economic lifeline. Occupying it could provide a platform for the U.S. military to carry out any attacks against the mainland as well. Damaging storms swept through parts of the Midwest yesterday, with more warnings still in effect today. Forecaster Scott Klebauer with the National Weather Service.
15: We do have three flash flood warnings that are associated with the current cluster of thunderstorms moving out of southeastern Nebraska. The warnings extend from near Lincoln, Nebraska, and then kind of move eastward just south, it looks like, of Omaha and Council Bluff, Iowa.
14: The National Weather Service said it received more than a dozen reports of tornadoes on Wednesday across northern Missouri, Iowa, Kansas, and Illinois. It's been a winning session on Wall Street so far. Right now, the Dow Jones Industrial Average up by 794 points. Producer price indexes in the U.S. climbed last month at the fastest rate since November of 2022. The numbers from correspondent Laura Winters.
16: The Labor Department says the producer price index jumped 6.5% from a year ago. The price of gas up by 23% from April to May. Economists say uncertainty over oil prices because of the ongoing Iran war is what's impacting the numbers. No doubt, President Trump wants the war to be over, as we are just 5 months out from the critical midterm elections, which will determine the balance of power in the House and Senate. Laura Winters reporting.
14: More on these stories at townhall.com.
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22: 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People, ladies and gentlemen, here's Scott Jennings.
0: Thursday, June the 11th, quick check of the headlines. The New York Knicks pulled off the largest comeback in NBA Finals history last night, coming back from a 29-point deficit to beat the San Antonio Spurs in the final second of the game. They're up 3-1 now in the series. They go to San Antonio now for game number 5. Vice President J.D. Vance has announced he is going on The View. You heard that right, The View. He'll do it on June the 16th. He will be joining all 6 women on the panel to discuss his new book, Finding My Way Back to Faith. Should be a very interesting conversation with an audience that hasn't been too friendly to him or President Trump, so we'll see how that goes. And in breaking news on the situation with Iran, the President of the United States just a few minutes ago has called off the bombings that were planned for later tonight against Iran. The President says we are on the brink of signing some sort of deal with the Iranians. He says the other Arab Gulf partners are on board. He even says Israel is on board. Joining us to discuss this breaking news is retired Lieutenant General Keith Kellogg, General Kellogg's also been a former presidential national security advisor. He is currently involved in the America First Policy Institute. General Kellogg, I'm glad you're with us at this moment. This news just came out really in the last 10 minutes. No strikes tonight after two nights of strikes against the Iranians. How's this news hit your ears today?
3: Well, you know, my experience for being in the first administration, Scott, is, and thanks for having me with you, is the fact that he is the president of the United States. He got the Electoral College votes. He gets to make the decision. Advisors can only advise. This is what we think is important, should or should not happen. I go back to Ronald Reagan, and I said it a minute ago, that I think what you'd want to do is verify what's happening. And I don't trust these guys. I mean, in their religion, and they're predominantly, Shia, compared to Sunnis, and they have in their Quran the thing called Taqiyya, which allows lying to infidels if it promotes a religion. We're one of the infidels. So it's going to say, where do we go to? What is this?

0: is your dynamic, how you treat them and how you talk to them. So this is going to be one of those, let's see what's in, you know, the proof's in the pudding. What does the agreement say? And how do we handle each one of them? But again, I said it a minute ago, he is the president. He gets to make those calls. He was elected to do that. I think it's going to be pretty important, not just the statement, which I just saw, but what does the statement actually include?
1: Yeah, General Kellogg, let me ask you this strategically. The president is obviously negotiating here. There have been some other parties as intermediaries, but in the presidential statement, he lists out all the countries, Israel, Saudi Arabia, UAE, Qatar, Turkey, Pakistan, Bahrain, Kuwait, Jordan, Egypt, and others. He's saying that they are all involved with this imminent signing of a deal. How important are these partners? I mean, it seems to me that, you know, with the Iranians, no matter what they say today, you can never trust these guys, which means you're effectively going to be under constant surveillance and constant monitoring, you know, for as long as any of us could ever imagine. But they're going to have to be part of that. Do you agree with that, the Gulf allies here being critical agents to enforcing whatever is come up with on paper?
0: Yeah, I think they are. Some of them are going to be more influential than others. I believe the Saudis, and I believe the Emiratis are the top two. Because the Emiratis, we know, will fight. They've done that before. So you've got a good military arm there. The Saudis provide the money, and the rest of them are kind of noise level. They're there, but they're not there. But I think the fact that you have an alliance of all these Gulf states against Iran is something we haven't seen before. And I think it's important now that they are, in fact, all working together. And it'll probably make it easier to work in concert if something does break down in the future with the Gulf states, which we haven't had happen before. Now they're all with us. Again, Scott, it's one of those that, you know, it's a personal thing where I don't trust them at all. I don't trust that this thing won't fall apart in 3 years or 4 years or 5 years, which affect my grandkids and kids. But the fact is, President Trump has had, you know, the courage of his convictions. He's done something previous presidents hadn't done, and that's to eliminate their nuclear capability. But let's see what it means. Does that mean the IAEA is going to get involved? That means we take control of the enriched uranium? Does that mean somebody else takes control of it? What does it all mean? I think I would say everybody wait a day. Let's see what the agreement actually says. And then the critics will come out, go left or go right, whatever you want to do. But I think it's an important day. And I think it just proves that President Trump in the long term was right. But yeah, again, I think the proof's in the pudding. We'll see.
1: General Kellogg, I want to shift gears to another conflict, and that is Russia-Ukraine. You're the former special presidential envoy for Ukraine. I know you're following this closely. You know, frankly, here in the United States and in the West, this has fallen out of the news. It felt like we were covering it every day for a long time, and now we rarely hear about it, but it is still going on. I was reading this morning that you made some comments that the United States should not be okay with Ukraine having to give up land to Russia. I was hoping you might expand on those comments a little bit, and given your knowledge of the conflict, maybe tell our audience, where are we? Where are the Ukrainians in their fight against these Russian invaders?
0: Well, they're really talking about four oblasts. Think of states when you say oblasts, because that's what they call their states. And really, you've got Luhansk, Donetsk, Zaporizhia, and Kherson. Crimea is the fifth one, but it's been occupied for a long time. And I think Ukrainians are doing a lot better. What the Russians want is they want to close it out by taking the rest of Donetsk, by having it given to them instead of fight for it. And my position is, has always been, if you want the land, you fight for the land. Now, that doesn't mean you give them the land voluntarily. They have to have a fight to get it, and then you don't do it. You don't say to them, it is now de jure, we recognize it. You basically say it's de facto, you're there, you actually have troops on the ground, and it can be your land. But you never say for sure, well, we give it to Russia, they now own it. And I think for the first time since 2023, the Ukrainians are actually gaining ground on the Russians, and they're doing a lot better. I think Putin, his special military operation, has not gone well. I think they're on the back foot. They are not winning. Their definition of winning is different than mine. You know, they haven't crossed the Dnieper River. They haven't gotten to Kharkiv. They haven't gotten to Kyiv. And their losses, when you think about it, are astronomical. They've lost between 1.2 to 1.4 million people.

0: soldiers, dead or wounded, and they left Afghanistan after losing 18,000. So their best units have been mauled. Their equipment's been basically destroyed. And I think the Ukrainians are in a good position. And if you look to the future, the Ukrainians can become the Sparta of Europe. They're going to have an 800,000-man army, which is bigger than ours, and they will be actually the people who provide the security against the Russians in the future. And the rest of Europe is very concerned about it because they believe that when you look at somebody like Putin, who's a former KGB agent, and as I heard yesterday from a former station chief in Moscow, once a KGB agent, always a KGB agent, and this guy really doesn't understand the West. And I think what you're going to, you know, run into is they cannot be pressured. They should not be pressured into giving up land voluntarily. And I've actually, Scott, told the president this. If the Russians want that land, have them fight for it. I don't think they've got the military ability to seize the rest of that land. Why is that land important? And I've physically been on it. That is the last defensible terrain until you get to Kharkiv, which is Ukraine's second largest city. I don't think you want to give that up. There's three fortified cities there. They've got trench lines in there. They've basically built incredible defenses in there. So why would you give it up? Why would you want to do that? I don't believe you should. And I don't think Zelensky will. I think his position is, I'm not going to give this up voluntarily. If you want it, you fight for it. And they're on the right now. The Russians are on their back foot. I think the Ukrainians have fought very well. They're now being much more offensive about it. First time they've taken land in 3 years. I think the Russians have got a problem.
1: 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President Donald Trump calling off airstrikes tonight against Iran, and he says in a presidential statement that we may, or are, I suppose, on the brink of signing some kind of deal with the Iranians to perhaps bring hostilities to a close. General Kellogg, thank you. Thank you all for listening. This is Common Sense for the American People. We'll take a break and continue on with the breaking news when we come back here on the Scott Jennings Show. 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
2: Hey, it's Scott Jennings. 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
4: This is John Katzmatidis, the Cat's Corner. Well, I remember the movie Mr. Smith Goes to Washington. What happened? We have too many politicians in Washington that know nothing about business. Why? 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Whether we're talking about the federal government, state government, you need common sense. 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Doctors, lawyers, accountants, professionals, business people, and blue-collar workers. 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Putting on taxes and regulations without knowledge of what happens. Some of the states are not doing a good job. All they do is raise taxes. And then when they need more money, they tax the taxes. I mean, you got to laugh about it, but it's happening. We need people that have common sense, a balance of power in all our legislative functions to be able to operate our country, our states, our cities more efficiently. This is John Katzmatidis, the Cat's Corner.
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3: 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The Answer. We aren't mainstream news. We are the truth. 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
1: 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Okay, we've got breaking news here. Number one, President Trump, in a statement just a little while ago, says that he is calling off airstrikes tonight that had been scheduled against the Iranians. The reason, he says, he is calling off the airstrikes is that there is, I guess, an imminent signing of a deal. In his statement, he has listed off all the countries that are involved, all the Middle Eastern countries that are our allies in this. He has Israel on the list. We're waiting for some reaction from Israel to this presidential statement. I want to point you to one sentence in this presidential statement. Discussions and final points have been, in both concept and great detail, approved by all parties involved. Discussions and final points approved by all parties involved. Now, the president has been saying we are on the brink of a deal for some weeks, and I do believe the White House believed that they were on the brink of a deal many, many times with the Iranians, and they're very difficult to deal with. And I think the White House has been doing its level best to try to get something done here. But this is a pretty definitive sentence. Discussions and final points have been, in both concept and great detail, approved by all parties involved. So the president says the time and place of the signing will be announced shortly. Don't know what shortly means, but we're keeping an eye on it. So that's breaking news number one. No airstrikes tonight on Iran. And it sounds like we may be on the brink of something diplomatic here. Breaking news point number two. President Trump has just nominated former Securities and Exchange Commission head and current U.S. attorney in Manhattan, Jay Clayton, as the Director of National Intelligence. Jay Clayton will be the next ODNI. This is the job that Tulsi Gabbard has, and she is leaving on June the 19th. Why is this important? Well, President Trump several days ago said on an interim basis that Bill Pulte was going to be the interim head of ODNI. This upset many people on Capitol Hill, all the Democrats, and some of the Republicans. That led to this impasse that we have in Congress today over reauthorization of FISA, which we talked about earlier in the show. So it sounds like the president is throwing out a permanent nominee here, Jay Clayton. That should be acceptable, I would think, to most people. But he's throwing out a nominee to try to maybe break the logjam on FISA before our FISA powers go dark on Friday. This just in, Senator Thune. By the way, Clayton would have to be confirmed here. Senator Thune says, quote, Clayton has a great reputation as being an incredibly competent manager. He called Clayton a very qualified professional with a great skill set. Thune says he will try to get Clayton confirmed, quote, as quickly as possible, but he acknowledges that that probably cannot happen before June the 19th. That is the day Gabbard leaves, and that is the day that Pulte is supposed to come in as the acting interim DNI. So Thune says he's not sure what the calendar will look like, what's realistic, but, quote, we're going to probe the limits of it. So Thune's going to move quickly, but can they move quickly enough to get this done by June the 19th? And Thune finally said he did not get a heads up from Trump about the Clayton announcement. So Donald Trump taking Washington by surprise in the last few minutes. No airstrikes on Iran, and at the same time announcing Jay Clayton will go in as ODNI. Thanks for listening to the Scott Jennings Show. We're keeping track of all this breaking news today. We'll continue to bring it to you. I do want to drop in some notes for you on Medicare. It's confusing. It's a mess. It's half-truths. It's opaque. Whatever you want to call it. Medicare is difficult to deal with. If you're on it, you know that. If you have loved ones that you're helping navigate it, you know that. This is what the situation I'm in. My parents are on Medicare, but I found some friends to help us through it. The friends are Chapter. Chapter advocates for you, not the insurance companies. That's the first thing you need to know. Second thing you need to know is you call them up by dialing pound 250 and saying Medicare plan. Free call, live person, no pressure. They will give you a few minutes of consultation. They can tell you, are you on the best plan? And if you are, great. And if you're not, what is the best plan for you? And if you need a better plan, these folks at Chapter will tell you which it is, and it will save you hundreds or thousands of dollars. Chapter, dial town, pound 250. You will not regret it. All right, we're going to take a break, get a handle on the news, and come back with more after this.
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9: With SRN News, I'm Bob Agnew in Washington. President Trump issuing a warning about Iran and informing the American people about his plans. In a post on Truth Social, he writes, quote, "At some point in the not-too-distant future, we will be taking Karg Island and other oil infrastructure points and assume total control of their oil and gas markets, much like we've done with Venezuela." The president said the small island off the coast of Iran is home to a major oil terminal and considered to be the country's economic lifeline. Damaging storms sweeping through parts of the Midwest, disrupting flights at Chicago airports and knocking out power to hundreds of thousands of customers. The National Weather Service says it received more than a dozen reports of tornadoes on Wednesday across northern Missouri, Iowa, Kansas, and Illinois. It's been a winning session so far today on Wall Street. Right now, the Dow is up 785 points. This is SRN News.
3: 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Western civilization, one busted leftist narrative at a time. It's the Scott Jennings Show.
1: Thursday, June 11th, keeping track of all the breaking news for you here on Common Sense for the American People. And we'll get back to that in just a few moments. I do want to get down to the Tar Heel State, North Carolina. Major Senate race going on down there this year. The Republican nominee is Michael Whatley. You know him as the former head of the Republican National Committee, but involved in Republican politics for a very long time. Mr. Chairman, welcome back into the Scott Jennings Show. I wanted to chat with you today because your campaign is really making an issue out of this idea of Democrats pretending to be moderates but really governing as liberals, and how that manifests itself with your opponent, Roy Cooper, is on the issue of criminal justice. And Roy Cooper is a former governor of North Carolina, and he released several people, violent people, back out of jail onto the streets who went on to commit other violent crimes, including several murderers. And you've got a new website called cooperskillers.com that you all are trying to get out there to the people of North Carolina so they can see Cooper's no moderate, particularly on criminal justice. Tell us about it.
10: Well, look, you know, Roy Cooper has made a career commitment to criminals. He has fought harder for criminals and illegal aliens than he has their victims or their families. You know, we talk about, back when BLM and Antifa were burning down North Carolina cities and cities all across the country, rather than calling on the National Guard to put down the riots, Roy Cooper took off his face mask and went out and marched with them. That he actually had an executive order he signed to create a commission that looked at bringing pretrial release and cashless bail to North Carolina. And he set up a revolving door that put criminals back on the streets again and again and again. As soon as they were arrested, the paperwork was done. They were back on the streets to commit more crimes, 20 times, 30 times, 40 times, 50 times or more that he was putting them on the streets. And probably that to top it off was that he released over 4,000 criminals, hardened criminals from North Carolina prisons because he didn't want them to get COVID. And he released, violent felons. He committed, aggravated assault, sexual assault, rape, even murder. 70 of them had killed somebody. 53 were serving life sentences. Roy Cooper let them out because he didn't want them to have COVID. And of course, as soon as you put that many people, bad people, on the streets of North Carolina, they went right back to their life of crime. You know, probably the most famous guy on this list, DeCarlos Brown Jr., who got rearrested and re-released 13 additional times, 14 total, before he got on a light rail car last year in Charlotte, North Carolina, and brutally murdered a Ukrainian refugee named Irena Zarotska. Very, very famous case. Frankly, she should be alive today, and that monster should not have been back on the streets. And you wish the story ended there, but the fact is there were 25 other men that Roy Cooper released who have gone on to commit murder and since they've been on the ground. And so we set up this website to have a conversation, to talk about the fact that Roy Cooper and his soft-on-crime policies really, truly have had a very deadly impact for the people of North Carolina.
1: Michael Whatley is our guest, the Republican candidate for U.S. Senate in North Carolina. Mr. Chairman, you brought up the name DeCarlos Brown Jr. This actually hit the news again yesterday. DeCarlos Brown Jr., who murdered Irena Zarutska, as you mentioned, on that train in Charlotte, was found incompetent to stand federal trial. A judge ordered that Brown, who's 35 years old, be treated and hospitalized for 4 months before being reevaluated. This comes after Brown was found incompetent for North Carolina court in April. So you have both state and federal courts now saying that you can't even try this person for murder, even though we have the videotape and you saw what happened here. I think most Americans are exasperated with this. They look at this case, they look at other cases, and they say, what do you have to do, for someone to be brought to justice in this country? This is a clear case of murder. This person had committed all sorts of violent acts in his life. He should never have been out of jail. And yet here we go again, the bureaucracy protecting the violent at the expense of their victims. What's your reaction to that?
10: Well, the number one priority for any government, whether it's a local government, a state government, or a federal government, needs to be protecting its citizens. And this is an abject failure by Roy Cooper, who went out of his way to release criminals, to put them back on the streets again and again and again. And I think the ruling that we've seen, by both the state court and the federal court, that this guy is incompetent to stand trial, is just further proof of the fact that he should have never been back on the streets in the first place. And that we need to do more to make sure that criminals are behind bars. Roy Cooper has never backed the blue. I'm going to support our law enforcement officers. I'm going to fight every single day to make sure that our kids are safe and that no family in North Carolina should ever have to go through what Irina Zarotska and her family have gone through.
1: There have been some members of Congress, Michael, that have talked about holding accountable judges and prosecutors and other actors in our government who let violent criminals go. When those violent criminals commit further crimes, there have been some people talking about, hey, maybe we ought to hold people accountable for their decisions. We've seen lots of judges and lots of local prosecutors happening all over the country. What do you think about that effort? Should people be held accountable? You let somebody violent out of jail, they kill somebody. Should you take part in the responsibility for that? I think that idea has merit. What's your thought?
10: Well, you've got to have a conversation on that. You know, in North Carolina, the judges are elected, and I think that that's very important that you can hold people accountable. But the fact is that Roy Cooper made many, many, many appointments of judges, of magistrates here in North Carolina, and those judges have gone on to release criminals again and again and again. And the fact is there has to be some level of culpability when you talk about people who just want to come in with a social agenda. And a lot of these folks, not necessarily in the magistrate level in North Carolina, even having law degrees or be qualified for it. And yet Roy Cooper was making appointments and putting these people on the bench.
1: Michael Whatley is our guest, Republican candidate for Senate down in North Carolina. Chairman Whatley, in addition to these criminal justice issues, what else are you hearing from the people of North Carolina? Again, you're traveling the state, talking to voters right now. You know, where are they on things? Where are they on Iran? Where are they on president's successes on immigration? What are the topics that are bubbling up for you most in your conversations with voters?
10: You know, when you think about North Carolina, the voters really, truly want a stronger economy. And so the fact that I am out there right now working across the state and having conversations with people. You know, we want policies that are going to allow people to make more money and to keep more money. We really need to make sure that we have lower costs and that we have lower taxes. Roy Cooper, my opponent, has never seen a dollar that he didn't want to tax. He raised taxes as a legislator. He vetoed tax cuts as a senator. And when he announced he was running for U.S. Senate, he said that he was going to oppose the one big, beautiful bill that he's going to oppose Trump's working family tax cuts and worked to try and reverse that. You know, that bill, the working family tax cuts, ensured that the average household in North Carolina paid $5,700 less in taxes on April 15th than they would have if that bill didn't pass. And Roy Cooper's out there saying that he opposed it. You know, the fact is, I want to make sure people pay less in taxes, that they're going to pay less for housing, for gasoline, for grocery prices. And that's what we're going to fight for every single day. You know, when we talk about Iran, North Carolina, we have about 10% of all men and women in armed services, Army, Navy, Air Force, Marines, and Coast Guard for the United States are based in North Carolina. And we absolutely want to see our troops succeed. We need to make sure that they have the support and the resources necessary to carry out their mission around the world. Nobody in North Carolina wants to see Iran have a nuclear weapon. And if the president believes that we need to take steps to prevent that from happening, they're going to back the president as I do.
1: Talking to Michael Whatley in North Carolina. Chairman Whatley, I want to get your opinion as a political strategist. You spent a long time advising Republicans. You're now a candidate for office yourself. But maybe give us your thoughts here. The Republicans in Congress are going into the summer against the backdrop of a midterm. In which history would say the party out of power should have some success. Now, I think the redistricting and the map changes have given Republicans some optimism that maybe they might outkick their historical coverage. But it seems to me that a little more governing might help this summer. And they are discussing doing another reconciliation bill on Capitol Hill, call it Reconciliation 3.0. This would allow them to pass policy in the Senate without having to get 60 votes. Do you agree? Do Republicans need to take a little more legislative action this summer? And if yes, what would you put in there if you were in Congress right now?
10: Well, I do agree. You know, the fact is that Republicans win when they listen to the voters. You have to listen to your voters and understand the issues that they care about. And then you need to put solutions on the table. And it's not just enough to talk. You've got to actually get things done. And so, you know, what we have seen right now is the Republicans in the House, the Republicans in Senate passing the Working Families Tax Cut Act is the single most important piece of legislation we've seen in decades. It's absolutely critical to allow Americans to keep more of their money. No tax on tips, no tax on overtime, no tax on Social Security. These are fundamentally important provisions that allow people to make more and to keep more, right? We need to see the Save America Act pass. We need to see, you know, that we're going to have election integrity. I think that that's going to be terribly important for us. But for every single senator, for every single congressman, for every single candidate, my advice is pretty simple. Listen to your voters. Understand what they care about and put solutions on the table. That's what I'm doing as I drive across this state. I've been to 97 North Carolina counties so far in this campaign. And what I hear consistently is that people want to know that I'm going to fight for them, because Roy Cooper is going to fight for New York. He's going to fight for California. He's going to fight for Chicago and those liberal values. I'm going to fight for North Carolina. That's what people really want.
1: And this weekend, the North Carolina Republicans are having their state party convention. I know you're going to be there. Is that your message to the Republican faithful there in North Carolina? We need to show action. We need to show some fight to the voters who elected these Republican majorities.
10: Absolutely. You know, this election cycle, you go back to Sarah Huckabee Sanders. I'm going to give her full credit on this, that elections right now are about common sense versus crazy. And the fact is, I'm fighting for an agenda that will make America stronger, right? We need a strong economy. We need strong borders and safe communities. We need to make sure that we're the strongest, most respected nation around the world. What are the Democrats fighting for? Roy Cooper, James Tallarico, you know, Graham Plattner are all fighting for the same thing. Open borders, inflationary spending, and a woke, weak America. That's not what North Carolina needs. I don't think it's what America needs.
1: Michael Whatley, former chairman of the Republican National Committee and candidate for the United States Senate, North Carolina. Thanks for coming by. We'll have you back soon.
10: Thanks, Scott.
1: All right, Mr. Chairman, appreciate your time today. I want to talk to you about a tool that I've been using, and I use it when I'm preparing for my debates on CNN, when I'm preparing for this show every single day. I have to be as informed as I can be. I can't rely on just one source or one thing. I need all the information. I got to get it from the left. I got to get it from the right. I got to get it from the center. I got to get independent voices. I got to see what the mainstream guys are talking about. I need it all. And then I synthesize it, make my arguments, and bring you the news. 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You won't regret it. You'll love it. 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More breaking news after this.

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0: 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The Answer. Hugh Hewitt is next on AM 970. The Answer.

0: We have very nice Hollywood Sean. You never fail to disappoint. Or no, wait, you never disappoint. Which is it? You never disappoint. That's what the truth is. All right. This Sunday night on the South Lawn of the White House, something amazing is going to happen. The UFC is going to have an outdoor main event. A UFC Freedom 250, they're calling it, 8 o'clock Eastern. It is a 7-fight card, and they have built on the South Lawn of the White House this incredible arena, this cage for these matches. And all the Republicans and the president are excited about it, and all the Democrats are mad about it. To break it all down for us, SNC White House correspondent Willie Brown. No, Willie Nelson. I'm all over the place.
1: So close.
0: Sorry, not Willie Brown. Willie Nelson. Sorry, Willie Nelson is here. Why else were we playing that song? Scott. Willie Nelson is here. Willie, thanks for making your inaugural appearance on the Scott Jennings Show.
1: Scott, it's great to be here with you in front of the West Wing at the White House. Earlier today, the White House gave us correspondents full access to the octagon and the infrastructure, which is what you're seeing on the screen right now. And Scott, even though that video looks incredible, I'm telling you, it still doesn't even do it justice. I, myself, am a big fan of fights, and I've been to multiple fights in my life, and I've never seen anything like this. So let me tell you about a little bit about the night and what we can what we can expect, Scott. Scott, we can expect the best fighters and athletes in the world to be going at it. I mean, the fighters on this lineup, even from the bottom, could be headlining their own event. Of course, the main event, we have a guy called the American, Justin Gaethje, versus a Spanish fighter, Ilia Topuria. Now, I myself, as a proud American, would love to see the American win. You know, it's our 250th birthday. However, I'm going to be honest, Scott, you know, I'm a little bit of a realist. This is going to be a tough battle. Yeah. Ilia Topuria is the current champion and is not meant to be messed with. But, you know, the other big question mark, Scott, is the weather. Now, Dana White has said that this piece of infrastructure is built for anything, rain or shine. So if it rains, it's going on. Too much
0: so
1: sun,
0: wait a minute.
1: Too much
0: you're
1: heat,
0: telling
1: too much...
0: me, yeah. You're telling me rain or shine, no matter what's going on out there, they're fighting on the South Lawn of the White House.
1: Scott, the only thing that will prevent them from fighting, and even so, it could just be a temporary pause, would be if there's lightning. And Dana has said that he has a meteorologist here on site. I've been looking for that meteorologist, but apparently there's a meteorologist on site updating the UFC hour by hour so they can be prepared for anything. And the really only concern is lightning. But if there is no lightning and there's just a little bit of rain or even humidity, then there should be no issue. They are prepared for the big battle.
0: Willie Nelson is our SNC White House correspondent. Willie, tell me about the octagon. How many octopuses did they need to make that?
1: That's a good question. Let me see. Some quick math in my head. No, but Scott, it's kind of unbelievable to see this cage here on the South Lawn. I mean, I've been only the White House correspondent for 2 weeks for Salem, and which, by the way, as a side note, is an incredible honor to be here.
0: Great game.
1: And each day... I can't complain. The one thing I'm slightly envious of you right now is you got air conditioning. I don't know if you can see, but it is hot.
0: It's warm
1: right
0: out
1: now.
0: There.
1: But
0: oh, yeah.
1: It's very warm. But to see a cage here on the South Lawn, you know, Scott, it's more than just fighting for what this means. I don't know if you know too much about the background and history between President Trump and the UFC CEO and president Dana White, but they go back 20 plus years.
0: Yeah.
1: Close friends, and not even on some Republican or Democrat thing. In fact, it was a Republican at the time, John McCain, who was trying to prevent the UFC from having events in Arizona. But President Trump said, hey, you can have your events in my big, beautiful ballrooms. Yeah. So
0: I forgot about that. Well, it'll be interesting to see these two friends. I mean, we've seen them together, obviously, at different political events, and President Trump has attended UFC events. And so, you know, we've seen them together very often. And what we're seeing on the screen now, Dana White was working with Marco Rubio today. I guess the State Department's working with the UFC on some international diplomacy efforts. I think the issue was If other countries won't cooperate with us, we send the UFC fighters to whoop their tails until they cooperate, I think is what I heard. All right, Willie Nelson, great job. We'll have you back soon. Enjoy the fights. We're out of here. Scott Jennings on Salem. Back tomorrow. Thanks for listening.
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5: Breaking news at Town Hall. I'm Bob Agnew in Washington. President Trump says he has some big news for Iran, that the U.S. will be striking its main oil hub. And we get more on that from Bernie Bennett.
6: President Trump said, quote, at some point in the not-too-distant future, we will be taking Karg Island and other oil infrastructure points and assume control of their oil and gas markets, much like we have with Venezuela. The small island off the coast of Iran has the home to a major oil terminal that is considered the country's economic lifeline. Taking the island could choke off Iran's oil exports and provide a platform for the U.S. military to carry out attacks against the mainland. The U.S. could use the island as leverage to compel the Iranians to keep the strait open. Bernie Bennett, Washington.
5: Damaging storms have been sweeping through parts of the Midwest, disrupting flights at Chicago Airport, knocking out power to hundreds of thousands of customers. The National Weather Service says it received more than a dozen reports of tornadoes as of last night across northern Missouri, Iowa, Kansas, and Illinois. The storms then moved into the Chicago area in the afternoon, causing some downed trees and some building damage along the way as well. On Wall Street, things are booming. The Dow was up by 844 points, NASDAQ up 473. Elon Musk's rocket company SpaceX makes its debut on Wall Street Friday with an initial public offering.
7: In an IPO, banks and other financial institutions act as intermediaries. They buy the stock being issued by the company and then sell it to the public. Before that happens, they gauge investor interest to determine a final offering price. The stock will be listed with the ticker symbol and trade publicly at that price. The price typically fluctuates higher or lower as investors determine the company's value. An IPO can bring in a surge of investment that a company can then use to expand, but it's all up to the market.
5: That is correspondent Damian Troisi and the producer. Prices here in the U.S. climbed last month at the fastest rate since 2022. More on these stories at townhall.com.
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5: First Lady Melania Trump launching her Fostering the Future account. It's a new financial resource established to empower foster youth. And Laura Winters has more details.
9: Melania Trump making history, as this is the first time that a First Lady is working with the Treasury Department to set up these accounts for foster children. 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
5: The Supersize World Cup event has finally arrived. 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The tournament was expanded to 48 teams this year. They'll be playing in 16 stadiums in a record 104 matches, the first of them today in Mexico. Breaking news and analysis at townhall.com.
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17: Morning, glory, and evening, grace, America. I'm Hugh Hewitt. Live breaking news is always preferable to that which is being recycled elsewhere. So let me bring you up to speed on a day full of news. Actually, 24 hours full of news. When I signed off last night, I speculated that planes were in the air over Iran, and in fact, they were in the air over Iran. Not only that, not only planes, but more than 40 Tomahawk missiles were fired, and Tomahawk missiles are precise and they're deadly. So we rattled the teeth of the rump regime in Iran, the remnants of the Iranian Revolutionary Guard Corps, that it consists of Vahidi, if he's alive. We don't know if he's alive or not. He was pulled out of retirement once Khomeini 1.0 and everybody else in the leadership was killed in the first initial strike on February 28th. So we didn't know what had happened, but last night we were, in fact, hammering Iran. That was the third series of hammer blows in a week. Israel hit them first after Israel responded to a Hezbollah attack that reached northern Israel. Israel reached into northern Lebanon, hit Beirut. Then Iran struck, this is in the middle of a ceasefire, then Iran struck Israel. Prime Minister Netanyahu, President Trump talked. President Trump said, do what you have to do. And what Israel did was a big wave of hits over the weekend. Come forward to Monday. President Trump says, we got to get serious. We got to get a deal. What are you going to do, Iran? Iran shoots at an Apache helicopter, brings it down. Does not kill an American. That's the best thing that's happened to Iran in a long time. But they brought down our Apache, an unmanned drone ship, went and got the two pilots. They're fine. President says enough. We hit them on Tuesday and Wednesday night. Hit them very hard, as I said. 40-plus Tomahawk missiles last night in addition to any other strikes all over Iran, but primarily along the Strait of Hormuz. So this morning begins with Fox and Friends. President Trump calls Fox and Friends to talk through what happened last night. And he says this, cut number one.
18: Will there be more bombing tonight?
19: Yeah, there will be more bombing tonight. It'll be a bigger, more powerful. Don't forget.
17: That's quite a message. There will be more bombing tonight. It will be bigger. It will be bigger. And then he adds in the conversation with the Fox and Friends trio, cut number seven.
19: Decimated, just decimated, and they're dying to make a deal. They want to make a deal so badly, and they're really in submission. They just don't know it yet. Okay, to be honest with you, they just don't know it yet. And we are talking to them and all, but you know, look, my preference has always been take Karg Island.

Turkey, Pakistan, Bahrain, Kuwait, Jordan, Egypt, and others, Trump said. The U.S. naval blockade will remain in full force, in effect, until this transaction is finalized, time and place of the signing to be announced shortly. Now, not long after the president posted that, denials began to emerge from Iran. Fars News Agency, F-A-R-S, is affiliated with the Iranian Revolutionary Guard Corps, and they said, no, we haven't agreed to anything. Out of the Times of Israel comes a senior unnamed Israeli official saying, we haven't signed a deal. And so I don't know, and you don't know, and nobody knows what's going on. Did the president just do another head fake? What do the markets think? That tells us a lot sometimes. The Dow right now is up 1.73%. The S&P is up 1.5%. The NASDAQ is up almost 2%. And the price of oil is now at $87.65. That's down 2.75%. So the market believes the president has achieved some kind of an accord. Now, whenever something like this happens, I check on Lindsey Graham's X account. And the reason I do that is Lindsey Graham, very serious about Iran. Lindsey Graham is never going to fall for the fanatics in Iran promises. And he writes that I hope we have, in fact, he said this about 50 minutes ago, I hope we have, in fact, reached a diplomatic solution to end the Iranian conflict that will meet President Trump's red lines and be fundamentally different from the JCPOA. As in the past, any agreement reached with Iran related to their nuclear program will be presented to Congress for review and approval. I look forward to that process. That's reserved. So I want to remind you about the basic facts, because we don't know anything beyond what the president has said. The fact that we struck them two nights in a row and Israel struck them, Vahidi might be dead. Vahidi was running the regime. Here's what we know for sure. Iran is run by religious fanatics. It's different than any other regime against which we are opposed, like China, like North Korea, like Russia. The Alliance of Tyrants have a lot in common, but they have a lot that separates them. Iran is run by theocrats, fanatics who believe that violence can bring about conflict and conflict bring about the end of the world. And it begins by destroying Israel, and it begins by destroying the United States and the West, and that they don't, if they get a nuclear weapon, they would use it. And they've been ruled by two men until February 28th in the 47 years of the Iranian Revolution, the Ayatollah Khomeini and the Ayatollah Khamenei. The Ayatollah Khamenei was killed on February 28th in the strike that decapitated the regime. We're not really sure who is running Iran. Now, maybe the CIA is. Maybe John Ratcliffe goes in there every day and says to the president, yeah, Khamenei is alive and he's breathing, but he's not talking, or Khamenei is talking, 2.0, the son of Khamenei, the gay Ayatollah. Maybe he is running it. Maybe Vahidi, but there were lots of speculation that Vahidi was in the wrong place at the wrong time over the weekend when Israel sent its wildly accurate attacks against Iran. Iran fired off 10 ballistic missiles, or 12, maybe 14 ballistic missiles at Israel over the weekend. None of them hit anything, didn't do any damage. However, Israel, when it fires off stuff, it doesn't miss. So they hit a petrochemical plant, I believe one of the reports is. They may have hit a military base, and Vahidi may have been there. We don't know. We haven't seen Vahidi. So we don't know who's running Iran. We don't know who's running these negotiations. But the president, you can be assured, is on top of every detail of it and wants a deal that works, that reopens the Strait of Hormuz and brings down the cost of oil. Cost of oil is down to $88 a barrel. But his number one priority is red line. He said to me on this show, he said it 1,000 times. It's not like it's unique to this show. They may not have a nuclear weapon. We have to get their enriched uranium. After that, they have to stop supporting proxies. They have to open up the strait. They've got to bring relief to the Iranian people. If they do that, by the way, the regime will fall, because the Iranian people, there are 92 million Iranians. There are 250,000 members of the Iranian Revolutionary Guard Corps. At least that was the estimate at the beginning of the 40-day war, which began on February 28th. Now we've had a 40-day battle, a 2-month ceasefire,
a one-week battle.

0: and now a tentative ceasefire and a tentative deal. Do I think this is actually going to work? No, I don't. I think the president is once again giving them all the rope they can possibly have to hang themselves with. But you get this close. I mean, Qatar is out there on the ledge. Pakistan has promised to deliver. They've all got promises from Iran. The president posts that. If they embarrass him again, do you think he's going to be willing to do this a third time? Because this is the second time that we've called off strikes. The first time at the end of the 40-day battle. Then we started up kinetic conflict this week, and we've stopped it again tonight after the president promising even more massive strikes and Kerg Island. And now we're not doing that. Markets are happy. Investors are happy. They would like oil to go down. That's where we sit at 3:16 on a Thursday afternoon in June. Stay tuned. I'll bring you more right after this on The Hugh Hewitt Show.
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1: Welcome back, America. I'm Hugh Hewitt. As I've already filled you in on the Iran news, let me move on to the second bit of news. The Congress is debating extending Section 702. Section 702 of the Patriot Act provides for warranted surveillance of foreign nationals in the United States and of bad actors with whom they are in communication. And it's a FISA provision. Many Democrats did not like the president's temporary replacement of Tulsi Gabbard, and so they said they wouldn't vote for Section 702. So the president announced today that he is nominating to be the Director of National Intelligence, Jay Clayton. Jay Clayton is currently the United States Attorney for the Southern District of the United States, which means he's involved in every major national security investigation that touches on Manhattan. And he will, of course, he has the requisite credentials. He was the head of Sullivan & Cromwell as well. He was former head of the Securities and Exchange Commission, extraordinarily well qualified. So that's one objection removed. They have to approve Section 702. Here is Senator Tom Cotton on the floor minutes ago of the Senate telling Democrats to put aside politics. Section 702 protects the United States. Here's Senator Cotton, cut number 10.
5: Mr. President, Section 702 of the Foreign Intelligence Surveillance Act, also known as FISA, is a critical national security tool. Well over half of every item in the President's daily brief is derived from Section 702. It has stopped terrorist attacks. It stopped the flow of deadly drugs into our country. It's protected our troops overseas. It's allowed us to rescue troops overseas. Regrettably, the Democrats, led by the two minority leaders, are going to allow this critical authority to expire tomorrow night. Again, this program, which has been on the books for almost 20 years, is one of the most important intelligence tools that we have. And why are they going to let it expire? I guess the minority leader is mad about who Donald Trump chose to run an intelligence agency on an acting basis. An agency, by the way, that has very little to do with Section 702. To the extent it does, legislation I proposed with Senator Warner and other leaders in this Senate would impose more guardrails on that agency. And by the way, if the law expires tomorrow night, all the guardrails on that and every other agency expire as well. So even though we haven't been able to pass the legislation that Senator Grassley and I co-authored with Senator Warner and others, the responsible next step is to have a short-term extension of this legislation, especially as we begin welcoming literally millions of foreigners to this country for the World Cup and for the America 250 celebrations right around the corner. If we don't extend it for at least a few weeks while we continue to try to work on our differences, the consequences could be severe. The consequences, to be frank, could be fatal. Americans should not have to face that risk because of partisan game playing by the minority leader of the Senate and the House. So, Mr. President, as if in legislative session, I ask for unanimous consent that the Senate proceed to the immediate consideration of the bill at the desk. I further ask that the bill be considered read a third time and passed, and that the motion to reconsider be considered made and laid upon the table.
1: That is the appeal to please don't lose your mind, Democrats. You have lost your mind. You've nominated a Nazi-tattooed communist in Maine. You're about to nominate a Hamas-friendly, Iran-friendly Democratic Senate candidate in Michigan, another wacko lefty in Minnesota. You've nominated a character witness for the blind sheikh for Congress in New Jersey. But Section 702 protects every American. I got the one-page overview here. I want to read it to you so you understand what it is. In 2008, Congress added Section 702 to the Foreign Intelligence Surveillance Act. That is a critical intelligence collection authority that allows our intelligence community, the ICE, that's the CIA, the ODNI, the NSA, the Defense Intelligence Agency, I think we have 22 intelligence agencies, to collect, analyze, and appropriately share foreign intelligence information about national security threats. Section 702 authorizes targeted intelligence collection of specific types of foreign intelligence information, such as information concerning intelligence, international terrorism, the acquisition of weapons of mass destruction, as identified by the Attorney General and Director of National Intelligence, the DNI. Section 702 only permits the targeting of non-United States persons who are reasonably believed to be outside of the United States. United States persons and anyone in the United States may not be targeted under Section 702. Section 702 also prohibits reverse targeting. The intelligence community may not target a non-U.S. person located outside the U.S. if the purpose of the collection is to collect information about a United States person or anyone located in the United States. If the Department of Justice or anybody else wants to target a foreign national in the United States, they have to get a warrant from the Foreign Intelligence Surveillance Court. And that warrant is signed off, the application for the warrant is signed off on by the Attorney General of the United States. Long ago and far away, when I was a special assistant to Attorney General William French Smith and Ed Meese, I did those warrants last review. At that time, there was no division of national security in the Department of Justice. They came straight from the FBI's office on the fifth floor of justice over to the Attorney General's office, and they would go to the special assistant who was tasked with that, and I had passed my full field background investigation, and I'm not making any decision. I'm just reviewing it. But once you've done that, your hair turns white. Right? That's why I have white hair, because I did the review of the non-Section 702 stuff. The warrants that were being applied for from the Foreign Intelligence Surveillance Court, of all the bad people in the United States, foreign nationals, who are spying on us or plotting violence in the United States. And sometimes that would be for a specific device. And I'm never sure what's made it into the news and what hasn't, so I don't talk about what the specific warrants were about. But my eyes, I've said this on the show a few times, my eyes rolled back in my head on the first day in that job in 1984. And it was maybe the most interesting job I've ever held in many, many, many jobs, because I had no idea about the extent and breadth. Now, the Soviet Union was alive then, and we were dealing mostly with East Germans and Soviets and Bulgarians and the random Cuban. There were lots of Cubans, actually. And any other agent in the Soviet Union that was working in the United States. If you ever saw the show The Americans, there were deep penetration agents in the United States there. And the Chi-Coms were not very active. They weren't very sophisticated in the 80s when I was doing that stuff. But since then, they're everywhere. The Chi-Coms are everywhere. And we want to target Iran. We want to target China. We want to know what North Koreans up to. We want to know what radical jihadis are doing in England. We want to know people who are trying to come to the United States for the World Cup. And I cannot believe Democrats are blocking the reauthorization of 702 when we are looking at not only the World Cup, but the 250th anniversary of the United States. Going to be celebrations all over the United States. If you're a jihadi, what do you want to hit? You want to hit the United States on their 250th birthday? And we're going blind because Democrats are crazy and have lost their minds. That's the answer. This is not a partisan issue. It is an issue of national security. They ought to pass it and pass it quickly. Those who objected to not having a director of national intelligence, you got Jay Clayton coming your way. He's qualified. Get on with it. Reauthorize 702. I'll be right back, America. Stephen Myers of the Discovery Institute is next.
3: 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At Kitty Hawk, North Carolina, Orville and Wilbur Wright launched the first powered controlled airplane into the air. It flew for just 12 seconds, but it proved the impossible was possible. The Wright brothers weren't backed by a government program or massive corporation. They succeeded through experimentation, persistence, ingenuity, and a belief that failure was simply part of discovery. From that short flight came commercial aviation, international travel, military air power, and eventually space exploration itself. The Wright brothers didn't just lift off the ground. They lifted America's sights to the heavens, celebrating America 250. LifeVac, the only FDA-authorized airway clearance device available in the United States.
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1: Welcome back, America. We keep our eyes on the Middle East, of course, what President Trump is saying on Truth Social. But I do want to cover other news that's out there. Dr. Stephen Meyer is president of the Discovery Institute. I had the great pleasure a few weeks ago at the Museum of the Bible in D.C. to sit down with Stephen and other guests, including my old friend Brian Bird, to talk about The Story of Everything, an amazing film, blew away the audience, or about 400 people at the screening. Stephen, welcome back. How is The Story of Everything done? It was a Fathom event, so it just I have no idea how it rolled out.
8: Right. We were offered just an opening week, and we were extended because of the really good audience response all around the country, good box office numbers. We were extended into a second week, and then we were extended into a third week. And now this week, the film has come out on Amazon Prime for streaming home entertainment release. So we've been very pleased at the success of the film.
1: Oh, congratulations. I know why that is, because I've seen it. It breaks down the complicated into the simple. It explains it from the comfort of a living room. I think I told you that night on the set, I thought the choices made by your directorial team were amazing. What kind of response did you get from the average individual who walks out not knowing what they were going to go see?
8: Yeah, more important than the box office numbers were the audience response. I'm a scientist, a philosopher of science. I was unfamiliar with the film world, but there's a website called Rotten Tomatoes, which is, I guess, the go-to place to review things. And we've had a 92%, 93%, 94% rating. Popcorn rating, approval rating from people who have watched the film with over 500 qualified reviews. So it's just maintained a really strong rating and response from audience members. More importantly is just some of the reports we've gotten from people. Very often we're getting the report that after the film is over, that people are sitting quietly, reflectively, and then discussions break out all over the theater about the big issues. The question of, is there a purpose of creator behind the universe? And what does that have to say about whether our lives have any purpose, ultimate purpose or meaning? Our local theater in the Seattle area where I went a couple nights and answered questions with audience members afterwards. And in both nights, people stayed out in the parking lot talking for hours afterwards. So it's a film that is it's very good storytelling. It's not a sermon on tape. It's not a lecture on tape. Very good storytelling, but it does raise these deeper questions that I think people have found to be personally engaging and enriching to consider.
1: Now, I want people to know it's a documentary, and that's why it's doubly interesting, because you can rely upon what is put up there. It is a history of science documentary. It's actually a history of the argument of design. It's a lot of philosophy, but it's mostly a scientific look back. In terms of what audience reaction over at Rotten Tomatoes, I can't believe you didn't know about Rotten Tomatoes. That's where I go to before I go to a movie, Stephen, because, you know, audiences are better critics than critics, but I'm a movie guy.
8: My children have told me I need some upgrades in my awareness of popular culture, so this is helping.
1: Yeah, you do. Rotten Tomatoes, that's a very good score. But in terms of they also tell you what the critics think over there. Did the critics go along, at least in terms of the beauty of it and the production values, or were they mad?
8: We've had 9 reviews from certified Rotten Tomatoes critics. 8 of them have been off the charts positive. One was from a very committed atheist who said the film was very well done, but he's not going to buy the argument yet. So, and I guess once we get a 10th one, then we get an official rating. That averages those scores. So we're waiting for a 10th qualified or certified Rotten Tomatoes reviewer to weigh in.
1: Have you heard from any of the credentialed anti-designers, among them Richard Dawkins? I mean, there are lots of them, but Dawkins and I can never remember the guy who's out there all the time, but Dawkins is the number one.
8: Lawrence Krauss is the other, his American sidekick. You know, really not. I think that they've gone kind of silent on this one. That it's interesting that the dynamics of this debate have shifted a lot. That the scientific new atheists, as they were called, really were, they had their run of things from about 2007 to 2016. I think they've kind of overplayed their hand. There's a renewed interest in the God question in both the UK and the US. And I think that there's an awful lot of younger scientists that are coming into our larger network who are very excited about studying life and the universe from the standpoint that it was designed rather than presupposing that it came about by an undirected, unguided natural process. Yeah, I see on the screen the pantheon of new atheistic greats. Yeah.
1: I'll be right back. Well, I won't be back with Stephen Meyer until next hour. He's going to come back for a second bit so that the second hour audience can hear as well about the story of everything. But it's available on Amazon Prime right now. And one of the elegant features of the film, less than 100 minutes, and that means it's watchable and it's beautiful. Don't miss the story of everything on Amazon Prime now. Stay tuned.
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12: This is Ed Morrissey of hotair.com for Town Hall. The Iranian regime has waged war against the United States for nearly 47 years. The president clearly thought that we had sufficiently weakened the regime and he'd be able to strike a deal. Indeed, he spent 60 days trying, but the shootdown of our Apache helicopter may have changed things. The Iranian regime has given Trump plenty of reasons to walk away from the negotiating table, starting from the very first hours of the so-called ceasefire in the Persian Gulf. Vahidi violated the agreement from the very start, imposing an extortionate fee system for sailing through the international waters of the Strait of Hormuz and firing on commercial vessels that refused to comply. Trump has invested a lot of his credibility and trust in the IRGC's negotiations. Now, however, Trump sounds as though he suddenly woke up to the sunk cost fallacy, saying they've taken too long and now they will have to pay the price. I've said it before, I'll say it again. This war has to be fought to the finish. I'm Ed Morrissey.
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13: The war with Iran. And we're going to be subject to finalization of documents, which should get done over the next few days. We probably have a signing maybe in Europe. And it's a great thing. Stock market's up 1,000 points. That means they like the deal. See, that means they like the market goes down. That means they don't like the deal. But it's been up. Oil's dropped. Oil will start coming down to, I think, even lower than it was before. I said I was in Iowa. It was $1.80.
14: So welcome back, America. I'm Hugh Hewitt. President Trump announcing in front of Secretary Burgum and a gathering of fishermen in the Oval that the deal will be signed in a few days. The deal with Iran that emerged after the president announced this morning that we would be bombing Iran again tonight, maybe taking Cargill. And joining me to discuss that, Eliana Johnson. Eliana is editor-in-chief of the Washington Free Beacon. She is a regular participant in the commentary panel. And maybe she's not as befuddled as I am. I don't know how it could possibly have come together this fast. Eliana, what do you think about this?
15: Well, I'm with you, Hugh. This sounds a lot like what we've heard from the president for the past, you know, since the ceasefire on April 8th. We've been hearing almost every day that we'll have a deal in the next few days. And so I'm not convinced this is anything different. I think the most candid thing the president said was 2 days ago when he said that the Iranians are tapping us along and playing us for suckers, by which he would mean that they're tapping him along and playing him for a sucker. And I'm a little bit concerned that that's what's happening with these strikes being called off and a return to the negotiating table. I think the main mistake here is seesawing between negotiations and military activity when you see that the Iranians, they did not cease firing, and they are fighting and negotiating at the same time. And I think that's really what we should be doing if the president does want to be at the negotiating table.
14: So here's the best case take, and I've already laid it out, but the best case take is Hezbollah hit Israel over the weekend. Israel responded, and that ceasefire went by the board by striking at Hezbollah positions in Beirut. Iran responded by attacking Israel. They sent, I think, 14 ballistic missiles at Israel. None of them hit. Many of them fell apart and landed other places. Israel fired back after Prime Minister Netanyahu talked to President Trump, and Trump said, do what you have to do. And I'm pretty sure that Israel hit what they were aiming at, including a petrochemical and maybe a military base with Vahedi. Then the Iranians made a mistake, maybe because of the Mosaic defense, and they shot down an Apache helicopter, which for the president was a no-no. And we had two waves of attacks on Tuesday and Wednesday night. And this morning on Fox, he says another one's coming tonight. Is it possible that, one, Vahedi was killed, and two, someone slightly less fanatical or even a lot less fanatical decided this is a lose-lose game, let's do a deal? That's the best case, isn't it?
15: That is the best case. A couple of things, Hugh. One, I've long thought, you know, our strategy at the beginning of this war was to degrade the Iranian leadership. It's clear that, you know, we don't know who exactly is in charge, but it is clear that the IRGC is calling the shots. And I think continuing to degrade the leadership in Iran until we get somebody at the negotiating table who will do the kind of a deal the president wants, and putting the literal fear of death in these people is the right way to go. And by the way, you notice that Israel, which hit back despite the president's warnings not to, his initial reluctance to have them do so, and his buying into the Iranians' framework of tying the Hezbollah and activity in Lebanon into these negotiations, Iran did not hit them again. I think the downing of the Apache helicopter was a wake-up call to the president that this is not actually a ceasefire. It's a ceasefire in name only, and that American lives very much remain at risk in this, you know, in this phony ceasefire. We're still very much at war.
14: We are, and whatever document comes out, Lindsey Graham's already posted, it's got to be presented to the Congress, and we've got to take a hard look at it. I think there are some minimum requirements, but what do you think is the minimum requirement? Or the president will get killed, I mean killed, politically, if he signs anything that looks, smells, or feels like the JCPOA. So that's the starting point. But we know what it can't be. It can't be the JCPOA, but what must it be?
15: Well, Hugh, I've heard you talking about the president set a bar at the outset of this conflict, that it was about removing the nuclear material from Iran. I'm not exactly sure that needs to happen if we're committed to going in and bombing anytime we see activity. My concern about that is that a future president won't be committed to doing that. I think the minimum right now is the reopening of the strait, and I'd like to see us do that by force, if only to show the Iranians that we're able to do that, and they cannot close it at a moment's notice, that we are capable of exerting our will, and that they cannot close an international waterway. It is not a quiver in their, you know, it's not a tool in their toolbox.
14: Yeah, Mark Dubowitz was here. He'd say, what does the agreement say about Pickaxe Mountain, which is the next online, the deeper tunnel than Fodor was, or their other Isfahan, all the other facility. Pickaxe Mountain is supposed to be so deep that not even our MOBs can get to it. Do you think we need anytime, anywhere inspections in Iran as part of a deal that is acceptable to Republicans?
15: I do, and I think that's what Lindsey Graham was getting at there. And of course, Hugh, the trouble with the inspections is that they rely on Iranian cooperation to a certain extent of leading us to where this uranium is buried, of allowing inspectors in. And so when the president says, you know, we're just a few days, we're in the fine print, that's always where the trouble comes up with Iran. And I would refer your listeners to Amit Siegel's wonderful newsletter, where I learned this morning that Araghchi, the lead negotiator for Iran, is actually the author of a book called The Power of Negotiation, in which he writes essentially about the power of stringing along negotiations and exhausting the other partner in negotiations, that this is very much a tactic of Iran. And I hope the president is acutely aware of that.
1: I know Secretary Rubio is, so I'm hoping the president hears that. But I would like to see, before he signs anything, I sure hope he floats it. So many bad ideas can be strangled in their cradle if they're a bad idea.
15: Well,
1: but go ahead.
15: Oh, I was going to say, I think we're a long way from, you know, getting a written agreement out and having pens on paper. I'm a skeptic that we're anywhere near that. And, you know, I know the president, we heard him at the in the sound that you played at the top of this, saying markets are happy, prices are going to come down. He's very much thinking of this in political terms.
1: Not a good idea, though. Eliana, always good to see you. Follow her on X at Eliana Y.
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1: Well, Welcome back, America. President Trump's in the Oval. We'll catch in the hour number two part of his Q&A. Here's what he said before he began signing proclamations about the Iran deal. Cut number.
13: We've been taking out many ships that nobody knew. Even the fake news didn't know it. But over the last month, we've been taking our ships, big ships, quietly at night. You guys didn't know that. Pretty cool, right? As a captain. He knows about more about ships than I do, but it's pretty good. They turned off the lights. We bombed their radar and everything, so they couldn't see what was going on. And we took out some nights 25 ships, some nights 15. And last four or five nights, we did 25, 22, 21, 26, 18, and 14. Who else would remember those numbers? Nobody. And but a lot of ships, a lot of oil is out. That's why oil, even before this, the market couldn't understand why it was so free. There was more oil than they thought, what they're trying to.
1: And so I don't know what's going to happen, but the president is optimistic. Oil is down to $86 a barrel at this hour, and the markets are going wild because they would like a deal. But I am very skeptical. We'll catch part of the pressure when we come back. I am in the Relief Factor studio. Time for me to take my Relief Factor. I do it every day at this time. I carry in curcumin, resveratrol, omega, four pills. If you're watching on the Salem News Channel, there they are, as they are every day at this hour. And down the hatch they go. And the reason it's that easy is that they're wonderfully designed. I carry in curcumin, resveratrol, omega. They're wonderfully designed. They're easy to take. And they work. I did my 10K this morning, first thing, early. I got up very early this morning, about 5 a.m., so it was a 6 to 7:30 kind of trundle, but very early, and it was raining, and I don't usually like that, but I am confident I'm not going to feel the ails of doing that, because whether wet or dry, exercise is better with Relief Factor. Now, their starter pack is usually $19.95. 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We'll have the president live in the Oval taking Q&A from reporters, probably about Iran. We'll find out. Stay tuned. Breaking news always first. Lee Zeldin coming along. In hour 3, though, the administrator of the EPA joining me right here on The Hugh Hewitt Show.
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1: Breaking news at Town Hall. I'm Bob Agnew in Washington. There's a guilty plea in a deadly shooting in Minnesota.
2: Vance Belter was charged with murdering Minnesota House Speaker Melissa Hortman and her husband Mark and shooting State Senator John Hoffman and his wife Yvette. Belter came to the homes disguised as a police officer and driving a fake squad car. U.S. Attorney Daniel Rosen says the guilty plea was in exchange for dropping the death penalty.
3: To ensure that he never sees freedom again in his entire life, that was an opportunity that we just could not pass up.
2: Friends describe Belter as an evangelical Christian and occasional preacher who had struggled to find work. I'm Ed Donahue.
1: A warning for Iran coming from President Trump in a post on Truth Social. He writes that at some point in the not-too-distant future, we will be taking Karg Island and other oil infrastructure points and assume total control of their oil and gas markets, much like we have with Venezuela. The president said the small island off the coast of Iran is home to a major oil terminal considered to be the country's economic lifeline. Damaging storms sweeping through the Midwest, disrupting flights at Chicago airports and knocking out power to hundreds of thousands of customers.
4: We do have a slight risk in the excessive rainfall outlook. It's fairly broad and it does encompass some pretty significant population centers, including areas like Des Moines, Iowa, the Quad City, Chicago, Milwaukee, Rockford in Illinois, and then Madison, Wisconsin, and then extending all the way up and even like Green Bay.
1: Forecaster Scott Klebauer with the National Weather Service. It says that it received more than a dozen reports of tornadoes yesterday across northern Missouri, Iowa, Kansas, and Illinois. After years of preparation, a supersized World Cup has finally arrived. It's already the world's biggest sporting event, but this year's tournament takes it to new heights, hosted by three countries, the U.S., Canada, and Mexico. This year's tournament was expanded to 48 teams. More on these stories at townhall.com.
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7: We got breaking news of the war in Iran. President Trump threatens to take Karg Island.
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7: Welcome to Sekulow. It is June 11th. Welcome to the show. Will Haynes in studio. We're going to have Mike Pompeo joining us a little bit later. We do have some breaking news items. One of them is about the war in Iran. As President Trump this morning said that they are not opposed to and are considering all the options, including the seizure of Karg Island, which is a major, obviously, area for the oil industry in Iran. We're going to talk about that, but I also did want to let you know we are live right now as there is a breaking news item. The Pentagon is currently on lockdown. We don't have a lot of information right now other than that there is a hazmat crew on site. There is potentially some sort of sensor that went off due to a substance that was found in the air. That there may be some sort of issues. I don't want to bring up any conspiracy theories or even theories at this point. We're just going to let you know that we are covering this.
9: Well, and here's exactly what is known at this time. If you're watching us live, they have sensors that monitor the air quality within the Pentagon. One of those sensors or more picked up what they call a scent of a biohazard. They took precautions immediately, evacuated certain areas, put the Pentagon on lockdown in certain sectors, and have issued a shelter in place order for the Pentagon, as well as called in hazmat crews. They expect this lockdown to last several hours, according to what is being reported, as well as there is something being tested, a substance. So whether or not this substance actually is a biohazard or not, they will find out.
7: Yeah, hopefully,
9: but it doesn't appear it wasn't just a malfunction. There is something to be tested.
7: Yeah, and hopefully this is just ultra being ultra sensitive and a precaution. We will keep an eye on it, though, and we will cover it as you can. Again, if you've not been to the Pentagon, if you've never experienced it, when they say a Pentagon is on lockdown, you're talking about probably nearly 30,000 people that work
9: it's
7: in the Pentagon.
9: Like a city being on and
7: this
9: lockdown.
7: Is a giant structure with tens of thousands of people that work there on a daily basis. So it's no small thing to lock down the entire Pentagon facility. We know at one point it was an evacuation of certain portions, but now on lockdown, it could last a few hours. On the other side of things, President Trump has made some pretty strong statements specifically about Iran, including the potential need to take Karg Island at this point, which would, and again, what that looks like, because Karg Island, for those who don't know, Will, you can give us a brief background on it. This is where the major oil refineries exist. We're talking about gas prices going up significantly in America. It is because, largely due to the fact that Karg Island exists right now and we're in a conflict with Iran.
9: That's right. So Karg Island itself is where 90% of Iran's oil exports go through. So if you were to seize control of that, you effectively seize control of the entire Iranian oil industry. It wouldn't just be at that point blockading their ships from going to sell it. You then have control of the oil itself. This is also where President Trump has paid homage to what we did in Venezuela, specifically saying that, you know, when we took control of Venezuela's oil and gas markets, it worked out very nicely, brilliantly for both of us. So we'll get into more of that, read the exact statements, and have sound from the president when we come back.
7: Yeah, we should hear directly from the president, because he even questions the fact of whether it is not only worth it in terms of, he believes it's very much worth it in terms of the economic impact that it could have, but, and I quote, he's not sure that America has the stomach for it. What does that mean? Is that because of the loss of life that could come from this? Is it about troops that essentially have to be on the ground at this point? And not only troops. We're talking about taking a major oil refinery. There's going to have to be crews, staff, people that understand what they're doing here if you want to take control of this. Phone lines are open for you. What do you think? 1-800-684-3110. Again, also covering that hazardous material found at the Pentagon. That's the Pentagon currently on lockdown. We're going to keep that coverage going as well. If anything new breaks, we will do it while we're live here, 12 to 1 p.m. Eastern time. We'd love for you to join us, though. Phone lines are open, 1-800-684-3110, 1-800-684-3110. We'll be right back.
10: I'm Stuart Varney, and this is the Fox Business Report.
11: A choppy trading session with the major averages gaining steam in afternoon trading after President Trump said that he's calling off new military strikes on Iran. And shipmakers are bouncing back after yesterday's declines, and some of the memory stocks that have benefited most from the AI boom are also coming back, with shares of memory chip maker Micron Technology, SanDisk, and Western Digital advancing. And Oracle's earnings highlighting the huge cost of the AI boom. Its shares are plunging 10% after the software and cloud computing company reported larger than forecast spending on data centers. And Intel stock is soaring 6%. Its stock has already tripled this year, but analysts at Bank of America's Securities say that the chipmaker is still widely ignored, with analysts at the Wall Street firm giving Intel a double upgrade. That's your Fox Business Report. I'm Hillary Barsky, invested in you.
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7: Welcome back to SecYellow. Again, we kind of have two touch points right now that we're covering. One is President Trump just this morning making a statement saying that it is time, he believes that it is time to seize Karg Island, basically the oil refineries of Iran. On the other hand, right now, as we speak live, and I don't want to, you know, blow this out of proportion, I also don't want to pretend it's not happening. There's been a hazardous material incident, is what they're calling right now, at the Pentagon. Hazmat crews have entered. There's a large police presence, we know. They are on lockdown, potentially for a number of hours that will come from this. This came from some sensors, and now they are testing materials. So we're just getting the details out. I know there's not a ton of information yet to share, but I wanted you to know that we are keeping an eye on it. If there is more than just the baseline conversation, we will talk about it. Again, the Pentagon, for those of you who maybe can't picture this, we're talking about, as Will said, almost the size of a city. We're talking about tens of thousands, like close to 30,000 people that work daily at the Pentagon, probably between 20 to 30,000 people that are there. This is a large, incredibly large facility. So for them to go on full lockdown, it is not so simple. I mean, it may be simple in terms of they probably have the actions ready to go, but it is incredibly disruptive for not only the people that work there, because you got to think how many people work there that are not involved in this

0: now the president is saying we will be hitting Iran again. It says very hard tonight. We, the United States will be hitting Iran very hard tonight at some point in the not too distant future. We will be taking Karg Island and other oil infrastructure points and assume total control of their oil and gas markets, much like we have with Venezuela, which is working out brilliantly for both Venezuela and the United States of America. Thank you for your attention to this matter. We should also play this sound because it happened just this morning when the president called in to Fox and Friends, as he likes to do. Here's what the president had to say this morning.
1: Look, my preference has always been take Karg Island. That's been, Brian knows that. I spoke to him a long time ago. Lawrence knows it. I spoke to him a long time ago. I said my preference would be that. I don't know that America has the stomach for it, to be honest with you. You need to make a fortune. But I don't know that America has the stomach. I think they'd like to see us come home.
0: And why would the president say, I don't know if America has the stomach for it? Obviously, he's going to do what he thinks is in the best outcome for America. However, what you're seeing, and he is paying a tribute to there, is the division here at home over this war. Even on the conservative side, even under his base, saying, we're done with this. He's saying, I don't know if America has the stomach to do what he thinks is necessary, because Karg Island, which is controlled by the IRGC and the military, it's not just out there on its own with oil companies operating it and maybe some security guards. It is fortified because it is the very heart of their oil industry. It is the heart of their economy in many aspects. And they will not give that up without a fight. And it wouldn't just be, air raids, destroying things. If you want to take the hub of their industry, you would have to go in and seize it. And what would that require? Special forces, Marines, actual troops going into combat with other troops that are trying to protect that. That would come at a cost. That would come at the cost of potentially American lives. I think that anyone that is looking at this, yes, it seemed what we did in Venezuela was so seamless with no loss of life that there were casualties. And even that was concerning to a lot of the American people. This would be much more difficult than the sneak attack of taking Maduro in the middle of the night and therefore then asserting control over their entire industry. This would be a real fight with the Iranians.
2: Yeah, and I want to hear from you about this. Phone lines are open. We're going to take some calls right now. 1-800-684-3110. Let's go to Michael in Florida. Watching on Salem News Channel. Go ahead.
3: American lives.
4: Michael?
3: I think that
2: Michael, yes, go ahead.
4: I just wanted to say that everybody in America must say, thank God they're in America. Thank God for Trump. I'm not a Trump man. I'm not a politician. But what he has done to finish this war that's been going on for 47 years, where they've killed Americans, they've killed people all over the world. They've been the my children phoned Fox for me about 30 years ago. I'm 82. And they said, where should we go next? And I told them 28, 29 years ago, if you're going in anywhere else, it should be Iran, because Iran are the biggest perpetrators of terror in the world, as I said at that time. And it's the same thing today. Anybody, Hezbollah, Hamas, and the only thing that worries me about the news, often they don't give it the true way through, you know? If Hezbollah, whatever it is, they fire rockets into Israel for like hundreds of rockets every day, then Israel hits back, Israel attacked Lebanon. It's weird the way often the news comes through.
0: Michael, even that, where we talk about the terror proxies, Hezbollah, Hamas, the Houthi rebels, even their own IRGC agents around the world, I think that is why this other story that we're covering, the Pentagon being on lockdown right now, it is why a place like the Pentagon is on heightened alert for something like some sort of biohazard that could be released into the air system. Because the threat abroad that we are currently engaged in with the president now saying, hey, we may take out their entire economy, is a regime that uses terror to their advantage and have for the last 47 years. So I think that these two

0: two stories aren't isolated when you start to see how quickly a sensor going off at the Pentagon leads to an entire lockdown of the Pentagon because of the very words that the president is putting out there saying, hey, guess what? We're going to hit them again tonight, third night in a row, much harder. And you know what we're also going to do? Take their entire oil industry, too. That is when the Pentagon and any other place in Washington, D.C., is naturally going to be on high alert for some sort of terroristic type threat that could be coming.
1: We are getting some sources indicating that this was a false alarm situation, but I've only seen a few sources who have said that they have received that. I'm going to wait till we have an official word here before I report that, but hopefully that's the case. Hopefully this was a false alarm or it was an alarm that was very, very sensitive and was set off and people jumped into action as they should. So we'll keep you updated on that. Hopefully though, that is true and that the Pentagon is safe. With that, though, I do want to hear from you. I think when these situations happen in overseas in Iran, and also you want to start thinking about what this looks like at a global impact when you've had, and not a global impact, a decades-long impact. Maybe you got kids or grandkids. We got a call related to that. What this looks like for their future as well. Phone lines are open for you if this maybe moves you to call in, 1-800-684-3110. I'll be honest, my voice is struggling a little bit right now. So if you want to call in, it'll do me a lot of big favor. Actually, by calling in to help me with some of this airtime. Jill in New Jersey, though, go ahead.
2: Hi, guys. So, God's in control. However, he's not here yet. And I feel that if we're going to have any kind of future for our kids, grandkids, the United States, we have to end this. We have to kill this threat of what Iran does to the whole world. We can't let this go. We have to continue on with the fight and let our future children live in peace.
0: Jill, I think what you're saying I hear loud and clear. The fact that what Iran did to begin their revolution as the Islamic Republic was take Americans hostage. We all remember the imagery. We've seen it. And we know about the Iran hostage crisis.
1: Probably have to remind some people.
0: Iran has continued to hold the world hostage in many ways for 47 years with the threats that they put forward, with their terror proxies, with the global instability they've caused. And you're right. It is time for the hostage crisis, not in the literal sense of what happened at the embassy, but what has happened around the world.
1: The fallout.
0: It's time for that to end.
1: Yeah, I mean, the fallout has lasted decades and decades and decades. Our entire lives, 10 plus years before we were even born. This was not 10 plus years, but number of years before we were even born. This all really started. And now here we are, finally maybe handling it. Now, none of that has been done exactly how we've all expected or planned, and maybe it's probably true for President Trump, but here we are. At the same time, we are monitoring that lockdown at the Pentagon. Shelter-in-place order still in effect as far as we know. So we will keep that updated as well, and you can give me a call. But go to ACLJ.org right now. Become a champion if you can. That's at ACLJ.org.
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1: Welcome back to Seculo. Some phone lines are still open for you at 1-800-684-3110. President Trump saying pretty much it's time for action. I think we should actually play back what President Trump had to say for those who are just tuning in right now. Is this by two? Is that what we're going for?
0: Yeah, this is by two. Take a listen to what the president had to say just this morning.
6: Look, my preference has always been take Karg Island. That's been, Brian knows that. I spoke to him a long time ago. Lawrence knows it. I spoke to him a long time ago. I said my preference would be that. I don't know that America has the stomach for it, to be honest with you. You're going to make a fortune. But I don't know that America has the stomach. I think they'd like to see us come home.
1: Yeah, when he's talking about have the stomach for it, I mean, look, let's just be brutally honest. At that point, we are talking about the loss of lives of our troops. Do they have the stomach to take on what it would look like to take Karg Island? He said it's always been his preference. He understands the economic impact from it. Look, he points to Venezuela as saying, look what we've done there. We know people are hurting at the pump and that with oil in general, of course, all expenses have gone up. That is something President Trump certainly ran against. I don't think he really wanted to be 2 years into his term and talking about inflation. I think people had hoped President Trump would come in and the opposite would happen. That's how he sold it. So whether you agree with that or not, that is how it was sold. Now things change. Time changes. The world is very different. Think about 2000 and 2001, pre-9/11, what President Bush at the time, what he was running on. He was running on compassionate conservatism, being a different kind of Republican. All of that changed in September 11th. You could say a similar situation started occurring when maybe there was this uprising that was happening from the Iranian people saying, we are done with being murdered en masse in our streets. And President Trump saying, we are going to stand behind you. That does change even the American psyche. I will say, looking at our chat, looking at the calls that come in, part of me feels like though there isn't, there's a social media pushback. And of course, you have some of those voices who were maybe on President Trump's side or campaigning for him have flip-flopped because of this. You still see a mass majority of our listeners and supporters who feel like that this is a necessary war. And I'm leaving that up to you to make that decision. I'm not saying whether right now it is or not. To me, when I thought about the original or the version of this, it was a full regime change, new government, free Iran. That to me is very different than where we are right now. Let's take Karg Island and get our oil prices down. I'm not saying that's not necessary, not to say it was not good. I'm just saying that I understand his concern with people risking their lives over it. We have a call about that, and I think we should take it. Let's go to Wallace, who's calling on line two, watching on the Salem News Channel. Go ahead.
7: Yes, I think it's an acceptable risk for loss of life in the military if we have to take Karg Island, because we've already had casualties. The barracks bombing in Beirut, I think nobody's ever compensated us for that. So now President Trump is doing the right thing going forward. And any military man knows when you involve yourself in an operation, there is a possibility of casualties. I'm sure Pete Hegseth and the generals under him are going to try to minimize those risks and those casualties as much as possible. But I agree. I think they should do it.
0: Well, and Wallace, I think that you're exactly right. One, the Iranians have killed Americans and have American blood on their hands, and they have for a very long time. You mentioned the bombing of the barracks, the Marine barracks in Beirut. You also have to realize that during much of the Iraq war, many of the casualties of Americans were not from the party of Saddam Hussein. They were from Iranian proxy terror groups or Iranian militias that were either funded directly or just sent by the Iranians and the IRGC to go and exert their control over Iraq. That is exactly what most of the fighting was for the length of time we were in Iraq. It wasn't just the initial phases fighting back against the regime that was in control there. It was actually fighting against the insurgency of Shia militias that came from Iran that were trying to take control of Iraq. They were killing. The Iranians were killing Americans. That was, if you will, went from a regime change war and a mission for weapons of mass destruction. It evolved into a proxy war with the Iranian regime. It was direct fighting between United States military and Iranian-backed militias. So it's a fantasy to pretend like we haven't been in conflict with Iran for a very long time. That's not what the media would have you believe. They would have you believe that this, all of a sudden, everything was fine. Why did we poke the bear? Why did we go after Iran? No, it's been going on, as Wallace pointed out, for a very long time, and we have lost a lot of lives. The difference here is that hopefully the end goal of this conflict is to end the loss of life of Americans by Iranians and end the ability they have to hold the world hostage, to have the region be so grind to a halt whenever they decide they want it to. And people can say, like, they've never exerted this this force over the Strait of Hormuz before. Are you kidding me? Their very existence and the threat that was there caused everyone to have to tiptoe around the Iranian regime and just let them be more entrenched. That in and of itself is exerting control over the Strait of Hormuz. They may not have closed it to raise prices, but it existed.
1: Well, here's just the truth. Just because you didn't know it was happening doesn't mean that it wasn't happening. Just because you weren't paying attention doesn't mean that it never existed. And we run into this problem a lot on social media. We run into this problem a lot, whether it's Iran, whether it's Israel, whether it's America. You know, our brains are very, very forgetful. We have a very short-sighted view on history. Sadly, we have to come back here each and every day, Monday through Friday, and sometimes we've got to give a little bit of a history lesson. We got a phone call coming in. I want to take it because it's an ACLJ champion before we go to break. Julie, go ahead in California.
8: Yes, my first question, I guess, is why would we even talk about taking this island? Because we've lost the surprise. And with the way we have these stealth, soldiers that can go in, and they, half the time they don't even know they're there, they could have taken this probably without much risk if we didn't talk about it and tell the enemy what we're going to do.
1: Julie, I think there is some truth to that, but a lot of it is a negotiation tactic. And then the other hand is I don't think taking this necessarily goes in without the loss of life. We don't necessarily fully grasp the concept of Iran, I feel like, in this country, how big, how vast, and how powerful really that country is in a grand scheme of things. Sure, we are able to go in with technology, strategically take out the heads of it, but we are not talking about a little desert country in the middle of the Middle East. And I feel like that is the way we kind of picture it, even though we know that's not the case.
0: Well, and Julie, here is the other side of that as well. Iran knows that that's a very sensitive target because it is where 90% of their industry goes through. If you want to wipe out their economy or have that leverage over them, then you go after that. That's one of the reasons why it is controlled by the military and the IRGC. It's not just all of a sudden they're surging resources to it. That's just who is in control of it. So I understand that, and I've seen similar people saying, like, wow, the president shouldn't talk about it. You lose the element of surprise. They know, and from the beginning, they have fortified this, knowing even before there was a conflict, that would be a target. That would hurt the IRGC's ability to maintain control over the country because they run the economy there. So I don't think that anything was given up by mentioning it. They already knew that that was a target.
1: All right, phone lines are open for you. I want to hear from you. We got a second half hour of the show coming right up. If you don't get us on your local station, find us streaming live now or later on archived, however you get your podcasts.
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1: Welcome back to Seculo, second half hour of the show. Right now, we are still covering kind of two items, one of which is President Trump's indication that he would like to take Karg Island, which would take the oil refineries from Iran. They have to do that by force, have to do that with, let's say it, troops on the ground, likely. And he's not sure the American people have what he quote-unquote said the stomach for it. What do you think? 1-800-684-3110. Mike Pompeo is going to be joining us on the next segment. Haven't heard from Secretary Pompeo in a few weeks here. So let's hear from him about what his thoughts are in the current situation in Iran. I feel like that is always where his expertise shows. So we'll discuss that coming up in the next segment. I also am going to take your calls at 1-800-684-3110. At the same time, the Pentagon still on lockdown. Now, it does feel like the news is starting to slowly move off from it, because I believe there is hope. The sources are saying that this would be a potential. And if you, again, this only applies, this reason we are not covering this fully, this only applies if you're watching live, because if you're listening to this later on, not 12 to 1 p.m. Eastern time, it's not 12:31 right now, where if you're in the Eastern time, then this may not apply anymore. As you may know, the results already at this point. So we're not going to necessarily cover too much of this, but we are keeping an eye on it. Again, that lockdown that's happening right now at the Pentagon. Some people are saying now it was a false alarm. Hopefully so. Prayerfully so. 1-800-684-3110 to get your voice heard on the air today, though, as we will have time for some calls and some comments about this. I actually want to hop over to Dorothy in California first up. I'm just going to go ahead and take one of these off the top. Dorothy, go ahead.
13: Hi. Thank you for taking my call. I just wanted to say that, by and large, I have been against having the Marines go in for boots on the ground. But since this has happened, I feel like we don't have any choice but to go in and finish the job. I do support our president 100%. My son is a Marine, and I'm very proud of him. So I totally understand the risks and everything that any parent or family member would have to go through if we go on with boots on the ground and the risks involved of the loss of life. But
1: hey, Dorothy,
13: I also feel
1: I really appreciate your statement. I'm only cutting off because there's an ambulance in the background, and it's very hard, I think, for our listeners to listen to. But I say thank you to your son. Thank you to your family that's serving. Know how much we appreciate that, how important it is. But I think with President Trump, look, that's the one thing you can say about him. You may be for him, against him, whatever you feel like. He sometimes can wear his feelings and emotions and honesty very, very clearly and openly in public. And here's what he said. The American people, he's not sure, have the stomach for it. Have the stomach to take. I don't think you'd hear that from a lot of, think about the 9/11 world, or think about any of the wars that we have been in the last couple decades. There isn't that honesty with the American people somewhat of the risk that's involved and the fallout that could come. And I think when you have President Trump hopping on Fox News and saying that, it comes from a place of, I don't say vulnerability, but at least of contemplation.
0: Being clear-eyed about it. And I think when you contrast that with what we saw from Senator Murphy yesterday saying, you know, President Trump has lost interest in Iran. He's now focused on the ballroom and other things. It's in reality, this, I think, does kind of give a peer into the commander-in-chief role, where he would admit, I think this is the best objective for us. I thought it for a long time. I just don't know that Americans are ready for it. Because that goes back to what he even ran on of no new wars, no things of that nature. I think we go back to our caller Wallace that this isn't a new war. This is something that's been going on for a very long time. The United States has been engaged in conflict with Iran, either directly or by proxy, for almost half a century, if you think about it that way. That at some point, you can't keep doing this. You got to go and fix that problem and stop the threat to Americans, to our military. And in that, if you took over their means of their economy, very well could put them in a position where it also brings up the regime change issue, where could the people at that point, with their entire economy crippled, make a move that completely ends the Islamic Republic of Iran?
1: Secretary Pompeo is going to be joining us in the next segment. I want you to be a part of the show, too. Look, like I said a little earlier, I'll be honest as well. My voice is struggling a little bit today, so I need you. I don't say that much, but I need you. Call me and get on the air today. 1-800-684-3110. 1-800-684-3110. We'll be right back.
14: Hi, Kevin McCullough. Do you have great memories of summer from your childhood? Summer to me was like, it was the best. It was what got me through the second semester of school. Everything I wanted to do, I just looked forward to so badly, and I couldn't wait until those days hit. And not just to be done with school, but to get to go to a Christian camp where I learned about Jesus. I grew in my faith, made great friends. To this day, some of my deep friends came from that time period of my life, and I experienced God in nature in a way that I just couldn't where I grew up. And I didn't grow up in the inner city, which is where a lot of kids that enjoy Angel Tree Camp are living, with parents who are incarcerated, but who have turned a page and say they want to do something different in their life than they have done in the past. In fact, they've completed the Angel Tree Bible study in the prison system, and they have requested for their children an opportunity to attend Angel Tree Camp. Friends, there's not a lot that we can do to sometimes have tangible impact on the crime and the situations that we face in the culture. But Angel Tree Camp is a solution that works in a profound way, because children that get to go to Angel Tree Camp are changed forever. This is kind of how it works. They show up on the first day wondering if they're going to be the only one who has parents in prison. And at the end of day two, they've discovered that everyone at the camp is in the same situation they're in. But they're also enjoying nature and seeing stars and eating great food and having bonfires and learning about Jesus, some of them for the first time. Friends, make this possible for a child this year. 888-206-2794, 888-206-2794. 888-206-2794. Give a gift and help a child experience God this year. Go to thatkevinshow.com. Click the Angel Tree banner at the top of the page.
1: Welcome back to Secretary Pompeo is joining us right now, and phone lines are open for you at 1-800-684-3110. Secretary Pompeo, and Will, you can take this too. It feels like every time we have you on, it's like if we had you on a week ago, we would have been saying, hey, it looks like we may be headed towards the end of this conflict in Iran, and here we are. Now we're going, maybe we're going to take Karg Island. You know, it always seems to get back to this point. It never really takes big step forward in terms of what would be the quote-unquote peace deal. Now, of course, a lot of this has to do with the fact that you are negotiating with a very different regime.
0: Well, surprise, surprise, yeah. The terrorist regime can't seem to get to the finish line on an agreement that Americans, through a diplomacy, would be happy with. What's your take on where things stand right now? Obviously, we saw the Apache helicopter, which thankfully our members of the army that were the pilots of that helicopter were rescued. No harm there. But then the trading of fire back and forth, obviously still under the guise of a ceasefire, but for all intents and purposes, that appears to be over. What's kind of your take on where things stand as of today?
15: Yeah. Hi guys. Look, my sense is this, you described it perfectly. This regime can't take yes for an answer. We've offered them incredible solutions that would allow them to continue. They couldn't be terrorists anymore. They couldn't have proxies. They couldn't have nuclear weapons or the capacity to make them. And they've just said, no. Couldn't be clear with the attack on the Apache helicopter. And we shouldn't forget firing at multiple U.S. military bases. The fact that we stopped them and Americans weren't killed isn't a sign that the Iranians are weak, but rather that we just have a remarkable set of technologies. But they are trying to kill Americans. We should be unambiguously clear about that. And I think that's what you saw and heard from President Trump this morning when he spoke. He can see that his patience, his time, his commitment and effort to try and get to an outcome that would satisfy the things that keep Americans safe and while still delivering an outcome for the Iranian people that would be workable is just not likely to succeed. And so I think we are witnessing the beginning of a return to significant combat operations, the opening of the Strait of Hormuz through military kinetic activity, physical activity. And ultimately, I think this will come back to harm the Iranian regime. And that's a great thing for the United States of America.
0: Mr. Secretary, you've been very consistent from the beginning of this operation about what the outcome should be, what the goal of military, this entire action, starting with Operation Epic Fury, should be. And that is that the Iranians should no longer have the ability to wreak terror around the world. And we're seeing now this discussion about where President Trump says, you know, we may be taking Karg Island. That's where 90% of their oil exports go through. What strategically would that mean for the regime at this point? Obviously, they've lost leadership. They've lost a lot of their capacity to organize in a meaningful way that they used to have. But now if the U.S. military, one, were to take control of what would effectively shut down their economy, how would that play out? And what are the risk-reward scenarios kind of for our audience to look at?
15: You bet. Look, you can never predict in war precisely how things will turn out. But we have a confused, fractured, broken Iranian regime. I talk about them, we all do, as if there's a singular enterprise. I doubt that that's truly the case today. I think there are competing factions. You know, hardliners against hardliners. There's no such thing as a moderate, but they are all competing for internal political power. And I think you're seeing that play out. So were it the case that we were taking this blockade, which has been incredibly effective at minimizing Iranian wealth and resources, keeping the world safer all by itself, a very powerful effort, were we to deny them the capacity to move product in and out of the major terminal in Karg, they would face another, even more difficult set of decisions about how it is they're going to pay the police, the besieged, the internal forces. How is it you're going to buy munitions? All the things that often don't get thought about, right? Wars are often about logistics. Can you pay the workforce? Can you pay the military? Can you pay the freight to get these weapon systems? Taking Karg would, denying Karg for economic benefit for the Iranian regime would have an even more serious harm to the regime and create tremendously more opportunity for the Iranian people. And then second, you know, I think it also signals. President Trump talked about surrender at the front end of this. I think it signals that the United States is there and prepared to do the necessary to get to the right outcome. That, too, will give the Iranian resistance movement the capacity to begin to shape. And as the internet reopens, to begin to think about what this might just look like in the aftermath of the Islamic Republic.
0: Well, and you mentioned that it could give some sort of window for the people of Iran. And that's what those of us that have followed the conflicts with Iran that the United States has been in for almost half a century. If you go back to the hostage crisis, you know, this is not a new threat to America. But there's been this kind of competing narrative for this conflict of people saying, you know, this is unnecessary. This isn't, has nothing to do with America. We know that's not true. But then those of us that really want to see a free Iran, that want to see the Persian people return to their place in the world and not be ruled by these theocratic death cult members that only want to usher in this awful theology on the world where they dominate the world. When you do talk about something with a fractured leadership, all these pieces seem to in some way be falling into place, then an economic turmoil where they can't even provide for their people, even though they don't do a very good job of that. The president has said his stated goal in this is that they will not be a nuclear threat, that they will not have that capacity. Do you think even the way this plays out, there is still a hope? Obviously, we can't predict the future, but there is a hope that the Iranian people could find a path forward without the mullahs in charge.
15: I do. I think it's absolutely. In fact, given all the remarkable work that the United States military has done under the direction of the Commander in Chief, President Trump, I actually think now it is more likely, more inevitable. What we never know, well, Logan, what we never know is timeline. Right? You never know when these regimes will crack and break. And the people will find a method by which to rise up and change the fundamental nature of the folks that are leading them. And so I think we now have created more pressure, more opportunity for something like this to happen. So I think it's far more likely to happen today as a result of Epic Fury, Midnight Hammer, and what we're doing even as we sit here than it was before all of that. The second thing I think is worth noting is it does matter for the Iranian people. We don't want 40,000 more of their citizens to be killed. That's just basic decency and American morality. But this matters an awful lot for the United States of America. You can see energy prices are set globally. You can see what this, the impact this has on the American economy and the global economy. To get a regime that no longer can threaten the Strait, can no longer threaten Israel, can no longer threaten the Gulf Arab states, right? They're bombing their fellow Muslim brothers throughout the Gulf. If we can eliminate that capability and can create a set of conditions where the regime is no longer intent on doing that, we are doing a really good turn for the American people.
0: Well, as we look forward these days, we see what has happened this week, the slowly it re-escalating into right now just trading strikes. But as our audience watches and digests this news that comes forward, what should they be looking for as this looks? What should be tells even to look at that things are going back to a full-scale confrontation?
1: Yeah, one way or the other.
0: One way or the other.
15: Yeah, I think it'll be pretty apparent. By the way, I hope your audience doesn't think for a moment I think this is easy. It's a very complicated set of problems. There's a reason it's gone on 47 years. And I applaud President Trump for having decisively acted and achieved what we already have. It's a good thing for my family and for everyone who's watching. I think you'll begin to see in the coming days an Iranian regime that's going to have this really hard choice to make. They're going to see the full force of American might. And somewhere inside the regime, some leader is going to have to step forward and say, this is enough. They will do what, you know, they've referred to as drink from the poison chalice and conclude this is not time to continue the fight and accede to the demands that President Trump has put on them.
1: Secretary Pompeo, thank you so much for joining us. We always appreciate your insight. It's good to have you back on today. As we know, summer is continuing on. So thanks for hopping in with us. We appreciate it. With that being said, I am going to take a lot of your calls and comments coming up in the next segment. I want you to be a part of the show. So Sheila, Mary, Jim, Cheryl, stay on hold. I'm going to get to you. We still have two lines open at 1-800-684-3110. Like I said, Will's able to take that segment. My voice is struggling a little bit, so I would love for you to call in and help me out right now. 1-800-684-3110. But I didn't want, even with a little bit of a scratchy voice, for me to spend a day without asking you to support the work of the ACLJ. We're in one of our biggest moments right now. The constitutional battles that are happening in this country and the worldwide battles, by the way, that are happening that protect your rights and the rights of, let's say, Europeans who have similar struggles, or people in the UK, or those in Israel, as we have ACLJ Jerusalem. None of that happens without your work today. We're actually in court in Washington. Today we filed at Supreme Court also a religious liberty case. It's what's going on with Gavin Newsom. You've heard about those church fines. There's so many things that are happening. The CNN case that we are saying, you know, you can't just be out there lying. This is enough is enough with that. But we're on really the front of all of these issues. But that's only because people like you support the work, and really those that support the work on a month after month basis, which is really great. So if you can, at any level, starting, I think, at $5 just for processing fees alone, go to aclj.org, make your donation today, and opt in to become an ACLJ champion. We got two lines open, though. We'll be right back with your calls coming right up.
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16: Good.
1: All right, y'all did me a favor. All of you called in, and I appreciate it. So we're going to go through a lot of these calls today. So many of you have been on hold for, I mean, close to a half an hour. We appreciate it. Let's kick it off with Jim, who's calling in Kansas. Watching on YouTube, great place to watch, interact. Let's go to Jim. Jim, go ahead.
17: Well, thank you for having let me on your show today. We had our Republican meeting for our district, and I got a visit with a gentleman who's running for the House seat, who is a retired Green Beret colonel. And I asked him about what he thought about the situation in Iran. He had two major concerns. He said, first, if the regime we're fighting against would get control, he's concerned about the safety of the Iranian people, sure, people in the Middle East, and then around the world. And the other concern he has is if they could take over the place where they run the ship through, he was concerned that they would stop a lot of the problems with the ship there, and they would not be able to get through and cause a lot of economic problems for people.
1: Jim, I think those concerns are very valid. I think a concern of saying, if this regime comes into some sort of supreme power, are they going to be any different than what was? Now, President Trump says these are people who are easier to work with and maybe they're more moderate, but time and time again, that doesn't seem to be the case.
0: Well, and why President Trump's kind of red line, if you will, what he said is the objective of this is that they cannot have nuclear weapons. Why? Well, because we've seen what they're willing to do to people that are friendly with them, like Qatar. They were just launching rockets, nonstop missiles at their neighbor that they have a good relationship with when this conflict started. So they're irrational. It isn't Russia or the Soviet Union when the nuclear arms race and the diplomatic situations with that. There's the doctrine of mutually assured destruction, that we both have enough nuclear weapons that the other won't use it because we would destroy each other. So therefore we have them. It's a safety net, but no one's going to use them. Iran is irrational. They don't care about mutually assured destruction. They want a nuclear weapon, not as a hedge against enemies, to actually use it. That's why they're developing all this technology. So to the man who's running for Congress there, he's not wrong. That is why this is necessary. They are crazy enough to do it.
1: Yeah, we got a lot of calls still coming. I actually want to hear from President Trump. He spoke about the uprising of people and the understanding that Iran is in a very different spot than maybe a lot of people expect. It doesn't necessarily answer the questions, but at least you know where his head's at. Bite six.
16: My message to the Iranian people is they're afraid because they have no guns and the other side has guns. And they have a rally and they get shot. They hung the wrestler and his two friends. They hung him from a crane, believe it or not. Violently, he was a very top wrestler, and they hung him. They've killed at least 40 to 50,000 people, and the people are afraid. You know, when you have a machine gun staring you in the face, or when you have four snipers on four different buildings shooting people in the head, it's hard to have a rally. Okay.
1: I understand that, saying that, look, the idea was the people would have an uprising here, but they're scared, and they should be in some ways. Let's go and continue on the conversation. This swerves us a little bit, but she's a champion. I want to take her. Cheryl is calling us. Line 5, go ahead.
18: I'm so excited. My very first call.
1: Oh, fantastic.
18: Jay, I saw you when you were a kid. Your dad helped me start my home school in South Carolina. And I was able to take my kids out of a failing system and to turn them into intellectual superpower.
1: I love hearing that. Cheryl. Thank you so much for being so supportive over the years.
18: I want you to know I'm calling today. Number one is, in the Midwest, our families have given so much blood and treasure. I'm so offended by all these wimpy people on the left who think they've done something special. My family has like 9 people who are all through everything except Space Force. So we don't cheer for just one. We just let you figure out what God is calling you to. You know, I've got 3 nephews. One he helps now with those special planes. He's teaching them how to fix them. You've got my other two that ended up in the Coast Guard. Their daughter ended up with brain cancer, and they were able to fix it. And then mine is 17 years in the Army. He's gone from a private to a lieutenant colonel. Amazing. You just don't know what God's got before him.
1: Amazing, Cheryl. I want to say first, thank you for your support. being an ACLJ champion. Thank you for your long-term support. And obviously, thank your family, you and as well as your children, your niece, nephew, everyone, for their incredible service to this country. It's always amazing to hear. Again, it sounds like sometimes those calls are planted. I assure you they're not. So I appreciate you, Cheryl, for doing that, being supportive. And reach out, by the way. I love hearing that story. Maybe we can put you on hold and take her contact down, because I think if we could do that, because I would love to be able to tell those stories, especially the ones that are decades old now sometimes, of how the ACLJ has worked, and maybe there's something we can work with you in the future.
0: Well, I want to say this, too, because Cheryl said, you know, we're from the Midwest, and we serve this country. When you think back to when Kristen Welker went to the Midwest, to Wisconsin, to talk to President Trump, and she said, I had to travel all the way here. Yeah. I came all the way to Wisconsin. I want you to contrast that with, there's a phenomenon happening right now where Europeans are coming to America for the World Cup. And because of it's all over the country and all the training facilities and the games that are being held in SEC stadiums are happening in places that aren't New York, LA, Chicago, Miami. It's happening in those places too. But Europeans are taking road trips. They're meeting the salt of the earth Americans like Cheryl, like people in Auburn, Alabama, like people in Chattanooga, Tennessee. And they're saying, America is great.
1: Yeah.
0: And this place is awesome.
1: Those first games kick off in like a matter of hours. I think in the next 2 hours, they'll be as they want to take quickly. Mary in Florida, she's been held for a long time. Sorry, Sheila and Rhonda, I'm not going to be able to get to you today. But Mary, go ahead.
19: Hi, I'm really pleased to have this opportunity. I just wanted to say that I am a little history. My husband, my late husband, was involved in the Iranian raid. So I'm very much, on top of all of this.
1: Yeah.
19: I know the story, and they must, I'm just going to go ahead and say it, they must be eradicated. I'm talking about the regime. I remember when the Shah of Iran went down. Yes, I'm in my 70s, but let me tell you something. We who have lived long enough, who have the honor to still be here and to be Americans, appreciate the fact that your show allows us to have a voice. And not only that, we have the opportunity to share with other decades of people that may not know all of the strife that these people have caused, and especially Israel. My goodness, how much more can Israel take?
1: Look, Mary,
19: this is insane.
1: I so appreciate your comment, and I wish I'd be able to take you earlier, because I think that you speak for a lot of people. That's what we try to do here. It's why I said sometimes we got to give a history lesson, and look, we weren't necessarily there when that happened, Will and I. We're out of that generation, but we are very well informed of what history tells us, and that we don't repeat ourselves. And sometimes America seems to do that. But here we are. I want to say thank you to you and your family and your husband for his service and everything that you have been a part of for this many decades as well. So thank you, and I appreciate it. With that, that's going to do it for today's show. Thank you to Mary. Sorry to a few people I wasn't able to get to today. And I appreciate everyone who called in, who helped me get through some of this vocal trouble I'm having today. 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And tomorrow we'll be back with a brand new show, noon to 1 p.m. Eastern Time, live, ACLJ.org.
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24: Now, it's Katz and Cosby with John Katzimatidis and Rita Cosby, standing for truth, justice, and the American way, bringing common sense to the world. Now, here's John Katzimatidis and Rita Cosby. Breaking news, WABC.
25: As the world turns, I've heard that someplace. Well, today the stock market was up over 1,000 points at one point, maybe 1,100 points. And the sun is going to shine for the rest of the century. And President Trump has made a decision. No bombing of Iran tonight. And there will be peace for the rest of the century.
26: By the way, you know what's wild, John?
27: Oh, isn't that nice?
26: Peace on Earth. Peace on Earth. Peace. Yeah. And goodwill.
27: Goodwill.
26: I've heard that. I'm going to do something.
25: Should we play that music, Peace on Earth? And
26: Goodwill toward men. We got to find that. We're working on it. You know, but this is big deal, you guys, because President Trump says that, quote, like a settlement, a deal is essentially in shape, in form. And he was all ready to pound the heck out of him. He used a four-letter word. But he said that's what he was planning on doing. And then he said, we'll also take CARG, and there's a whole bunch of other things.
25: According to our intelligence sources last night, we reported it first on WABC.
26: Yes.
25: I think we may have CARG already.
26: Yeah, because he typically does things first.
25: That general that was with us.
26: General Blaine Holt.
25: There's no way you could have shipped out 100 million barrels of oil.
26: Yep.
25: If you didn't have CARG.
26: Right. And he said his intelligence, and let's not forget, you guys, he's also the same guy who had the scoop when the other pilots were down. Do you remember a couple weeks ago? He was ahead of the curve there. So he may have been here.
25: Breaking news. A person that's often on my Sunday show, I would say at least once or twice a month, Jay Clayton, has gotten promoted.
26: I love this. Jay is great. Of course, U.S. Attorney for the Southern District, and he's now been nominated for head of Intel. He is the Director of National Intelligence nominated right now.
25: What does that mean? That the CIA reports to him? The FBI reports to him.
26: That's a big position.
25: Almost every intelligence division reports
6: to
25: him.
6: 9 different intelligence agencies report to him. Each of the military branches has their own intelligence agent. They're all supposed to go to the DNI, and the DNI then debriefs the president.
26: Which
6: that's
26: is a
6: what
26: great,
6: it's supposed to be.
26: And you know what's amazing? It's obviously Tulsi Gabbard's position, because remember, she left. Her husband was very sick. And so that's been open. So the fact that he picked somebody like Jay, who has a great, impeccable background, great law enforcement background. I mean, to me, that's a great choice.
25: He's done a great job for New York City. He's coordinated all the federal agencies under the president's guidance and request. And he's made New York City safer, even though all the other things that are going on.
26: That is a big, big coup, I think, to have him. And you could tell already their reaction has been really positive from Congress on both sides, seem to be at least touting his credentials. It seems to be getting a warm reception.
7: Jay Clayton is an absolutely superb choice for any position. He's a great public servant. He's a brilliant lawyer. He's a great chairman of the SEC, great U.S. attorney in the Southern District. I'm sure he'll do a fantastic job in protecting national security here in this administration.
26: Yeah, big deal. And very exciting, too, to see that President Trump is picking somebody like that. And you guys, let's go. I understand we have Victoria Coates with us, former Deputy National Security Advisor, calling
25: in. And let's get what her pulse of the situation is.
26: Yeah, absolutely. Victoria, what are you hearing of what's going on with a potential deal?
8: Well, this is a heck of a night, team. It seems like the president really got through to the Iranians with strikes over the last 2 days. They have, according to him, and I have no reason to doubt his word, come to the table with, for the deal that he wants, which is fundamentally the no nuclear weapon. But in addition, the immediate opening of the strait. We haven't heard anything about, sort of preemptive sanctions relief for them or unfreezing assets for them. More that they are the ones who are going to have to make concessions. I very much hope that that's true. But if he could get them into that state through those strikes in the last couple of days, and they took him at his word that he was going to go after CARB, they may have decided that was too much for them, that they would not.
25: Victoria, we had some intelligence yesterday, and we reported it at 6 o'clock, that there's no way that they shipped out 100 million barrels of crude oil in various ships, that there was no way they could ship it out unless we had control of Quark.
8: Well, I'm not sure that's true. You can go through the Western channels, John, closer to Oman, and the CARG really isn't a military installation.
25: No, I understand. But by the way, whatever will be if things are good. By the way, we have some other breaking news just right now.
24: Breaking news, WABC.
25: I just got this. The $75 billion raised by Elon Musk is officially done and closed.
8: Wow.
25: I guess that makes Elon Musk the first trillionaire.
26: Wow. I think he deserves an applause for that. Where's the applause? Because that certainly deserves it. Wow.
25: And, I said to my son, who's our chief investment officer, he says to me, "Don't worry, Dad. China is going to protect Elon Musk." I said, "Why?" He says, "Well, a lot of those Teslas are built in China."
26: That's very interesting. Very interesting. And look, he's been hanging around with President Trump a lot lately, too. Obviously, it seems like they're back on the mend.
25: See how smart he got versus walking away that time?
26: Yes. By the way, he woke up a lot after that one, I think. You're right.
25: Victoria, back to you. What do you think? Give us the pulse.
8: Well, actually, I have something to say about Elon, because the Iranian regime threatened him earlier today.
26: They said they would
8: go after some of his assets in Africa. So what's happened today with Elon is a big, big deal for the United States. No other country, China included, has produced a genius of that value. And, I like the fact that he's starting to pull out of China as much as he can. He's certainly a lot less friendly towards them. That is a good thing. But just for our country, this is just a very big deal. And as I said, China's not producing people like this. Heaven knows Russia and Iran aren't. This is a great moment for America, and congratulations to Elon. So, John, I think getting to this deal goes to a lot of the concerns you've been voicing in recent weeks about not letting this situation do
4: too much damage to the United States, to that strength that just produced Elon Musk. I agree with that. And so if the president got them to the point they were in at the end of the Iran-Iraq war, for example, when they had to make some pretty significant concessions to the Iraqis to get to the end of the war, you know, that's okay with me. And so we'll have to see what's in the deal. We'll have to, you know, make sure the Iranians are complying with the deal. But if he was able to, and it looks like he was, you know, gain that leverage over them and the credibility with them that he would do to them what no previous American president has done, then I think that this is probably a pretty good night for us.
26: You know, Victoria, too, the other thing that's interesting, I was watching President Trump because, of course, all the reporters were asking him about was this today with this enormous

0: is a Middle East issue. And if you don't have buy-in, at least from Saudi Arabia, but then you should have a host of others as well, you don't actually have a deal. And so by bringing in the neighbors, the neighbors that Iran has indiscriminately shelled throughout this whole process, you know, President Trump makes sure he has regional buy-in. That's what will make this deal stick. And he's also the only one who has the credibility with all those countries to say, okay, here's what we got. I think it's good for you. I think it's good for us. I think it's good for business. And that would be the energy business. I think that is also a very strong point.
1: Yeah, great point. Judge Weinberg, go ahead.
2: So let me ask you a few questions, Victoria. What about the proxies? How do you rein them in? Number two, what about the Iranian people? What happens to them? And number three, what happens in a post-Trump era?
0: So starting with the proxies, I think this was of great interest to me, Judge, that Lebanon and Hezbollah seem to be off the table. Remember, I'm old enough to remember that 2 days ago, the Iranians were saying, unless we get a ceasefire in Lebanon, you know, that we're not going to go to any deal. And all of those breathless accounts of, you know, tense phone calls between President Trump and Prime Minister Netanyahu, and the Israelis kept striking in Lebanon, and it looks like we got to a deal. So somebody stood down, and it looks like it was the Iranians to say, okay, you know, then you use the Israelis to mop up the proxies. And so the Iranians are not in any position to do much about this going forward because they lost their land bridge through Syria. They've lost a lot of their capacity to manufacture the missiles and stuff that Hezbollah needs. So this will become an increasingly easy task for the Iranian people, or maybe for the Israeli army. Then what was the second thing?
1: The second was the Iranian people.
2: What about the Iranian people? And the third one, what do you do in a post-Trump era? Okay,
1: especially the courageous ones protesting.
0: Exactly. That's why I just said Iranian people. So for the Iranian people, I think, you know, the critical thing here is how weak the regime looks when we see the details of this deal, because what has helped them cling to power for low these many years is the nuclear threat, that they're somehow going to get a nuclear weapon, and this is going to make them the regional strongman, and the Iranian people should stick with them and suffer. But the problem the regime has, especially if they are going to truly relinquish the nuclear file, is that on top of that, they have an economy they really can't fix. That what has happened to them over the course of this war, on top of what was already happening in December that sent the Iranian people to the streets, is, I mean, we'll see what happens, but I just don't understand how you recover from that. So I think what we need to do, I know the president is not very happy with the Kurds at this point, and, you know, I don't know the details of that situation, but there are other potential regional partners like Azerbaijan. They have the largest single minority diaspora in Iran proper, and they just come off of a successful war with Armenia. So they have a very strong, capable military that is, oh, by the way, quite close to the Israelis. And so, you know, Azerbaijan is a potential partner if others in the region want to take concrete action to support the Iranian people. I think that's a very viable option. And then post-Trump, you know, everything's going to hinge on the 2028 election, because, you know, Republicans are going to stick with the president's strong line on Iran, doing things to them that no one else has done and getting results for the American people. But what the Democrats do, who knows? So, you know, I would, if the president feels very strongly about this deal, if it is a good deal, then I would really recommend they pass that thing through the Congress as a treaty. Or pass it, you can pass it through the Senate as a treaty, or both houses of Congress as a law. You can do it either way.
2: No, I think you're absolutely right.
0: It can't be torn up.
2: Yeah, I think that's exactly right. I mean, what the stunt that Kerry and Obama pulled by reversing the process for the deal that they created.
1: Yeah, imagine if you have somebody else like that back in.
2: We needed 2/3 to reverse. I mean, it was ridiculous, Victoria.
0: Well, and the other thing in the JCPOA is, remember, that was implemented by the United Nations Security Council. Nobody ever signed anything. It used to make me so mad at General Mattis, when you'd be like, oh, we gave our word, we signed. Wait, no, who signed? Who signed what? Nobody signed anything. And the last time I looked, the United Nations Security Council did not supersede the American

0: American Congress and U.S. law. So that thing was never ratified. And so if this is the good, strong deal the president wants, I think getting that ratified, so everyone, including the Iranians, have some confidence that this thing is going to stick, would be very important.
1: Yeah, absolutely.
2: Well said, Victoria.
1: Well said.
2: Well, let's pray that Monday morning the stock market goes up another 1,000 points.
1: Yeah.
0: No one's going to be sad about that, Jeff.
2: Victoria, remember, I'm the one that predicted the 50,000 by December 31, and I'm the one that predicted 60,000 by December 31, 2026. So let's see. I'm either going to be a liar or successful.
1: Or a hero.
0: Well, let me know what your pick is for the Knicks game.
2: All right.
1: After last night, they're going to win.
2: Yes.
1: They're going to take it all.
2: Play ball.
1: Yeah, that was amazing. Oh, yep. My God. Victoria?
3: Thank you, Victoria.
0: Thanks, guys.
1: And, John, I understand we have calling in right now Michael Whatley, of course, a former chair.
2: I'll take this one.
1: You want to take this one?
2: Yes.
1: All right.
4: Well, Thursday, what the heck is going on in the country and the GOP? Who better to ask than the former chairman of the GOP? We got Michael Whatley. Well, Mr. Chairman, there's so many things going on. I know you got your hands full. You got your own race. We can talk about that, too. But let's first talk about what's going on nationally. It is imperative that the GOP hold on to the Senate and the Congress. Otherwise, I guess our country could be in trouble.
5: No question about it. You know, you think about what President Trump ran on in 2016, 2020, and 2024, rebuilding our economy, restoring our borders to keep our communities safe, and making sure America is the strongest, most respected nation around the world. That's what the Republicans are fighting for right now. The Democrats ran on open borders, inflationary spending, and a woke, weak America. They are doubling down on that right now. You look at the candidates the Democrats are putting forward for the House and for the Senate. Think about James Tallarico. Think about Graham Platner. Think about my opponent, Roy Cooper, right? These are guys who absolutely are going to fight harder for criminals, for illegal aliens, and for men who want to play in girls' sports and go in women's locker rooms than they are the people of their respective states or the people of this country.
4: Mr. Chairman, I just don't understand it. Has the Democratic Party gone a little nuts? I mean, how can they go to such extremes about wanting men to be going into women's bathrooms and hitting on President Trump for the Venezuelan boats that were coming in with drugs to hurt our kids? I just don't understand it. What is going on in our country?
5: Well, you got to go back to where the fight is coming from, right? So there's a lot of policy that's driving the national conversation. It's coming out of New York. It's coming out of San Francisco. It's coming out of Chicago. And you got to follow the money. You know, George Soros and others who are very left-wing fanatics who are putting, you know, hundreds of millions of dollars into American politics right now to be able to drive an agenda that just does not square with Main Street. And we're seeing it over and over and over again. You know, you look at the reconciliation bill that just got passed and signed by the president to fund the Department of Homeland Security. That department was created after 9/11, after thousands of Americans were killed in Pennsylvania, killed in Washington, D.C., and obviously in New York, right? So we had to create a department to fund the department, you know, to be able to protect the homeland. And the Democrats just shut down the government, overfunding for the Department of Homeland Security. It absolutely is baffling to me, their priorities. The ultimate driver for them is their hatred of Donald Trump, their opposition to Donald Trump. They will not support anything that guy supports. They will oppose everything that he's trying to get done. We see it in the House and we see it in the Senate. Roy Cooper, my opponent, Graham Platner, James Tallarico, Alexandria Ocasio-Cortez, the rest of the woke mob, every single time they have an opportunity, they're going to oppose President Trump, whether it's his nominations, his legislation, or any of his initiatives. You know, the fact is, you know, you had a Democrat the other day in Washington say, "I hate that the reflecting pool is now beautiful." What? You know, let's talk about the priorities of America and let's talk about the priorities of the people of America and go fight for them.
4: Well, I even see that the National Parks, who reports to the executive office, is giving President Trump problems with putting on the wrestling match or creating the arch. This is the National Parks Department reports to the executive office. Who in National Parks is doing this?
5: Yeah, you're absolutely right. You know, and look, you gotta go back to the basics, right? What is the number one function of a government, of a state government, a local government, a federal government, is to protect its citizens. You know, and when we talk about protecting citizens, that means we got to have criminals behind bars. It means that we've got to have, you know, police on the streets. We've got to back the blue. We need to support them. We talk about homeland security to make sure that we do not have violent criminal illegal aliens that are coming into the United States and allowed to stay. You know, it means that on a world stage, we're going to protect our interests and our allies around the world with our armed, you know, forces. You know, we have 10% of all the men and women in uniform, Army, Navy, Air Force, Marines, and Coast Guard are based down in North Carolina, right? I'm worried about making sure that they're going to have the resources they need to protect our interests and allies around the world. And if President Trump says he wants to fully fund the military, you know the Democrats are going to oppose it right now.
4: As a closing thing on a Thursday night, give me your pulse of what is going on around the country. There's a lot of common sense Democrats and there's a lot of common sense independents that have to realize that these people are losing their minds. What is your pulse of what's going on?
5: Well, you're absolutely right. And this election comes down to common sense. 24 came down to common sense. And the people of the United States of America said they did not want four more years of Joe Biden's inflationary spending, open borders, and woke, you know, weakness in America. They didn't want Kamala Harris. They wanted common sense, which is why they voted for President Trump, why they voted for a Republican House and a Republican Senate. You know, right now we need to get back to focusing on those common sense issues. We need to make sure that we're creating an economy where people make more and keep more. We got to make sure that we're going to keep our kids and our community safe. We got to make sure that we're the strongest, most respected nation again around the world. When we focus on those common sense policies, Republicans will be able to win in the elections coming up in 26.
4: Well, thank you so much. Former Chairman Michael of the GOP, Michael Whatley, thank you for your national review on a Thursday night. I'm going to talk to you on Sunday morning, because we have a national show on Sunday morning, and tell us what the heck is going on in North Carolina, and we'll talk then.
5: Okay, you take care, sir.
2: Administrator, we did that.
1: Yeah, I can't wait, by the way. How exciting that he is going to be joining you on Sunday. That's awesome. And obviously, the whole thing, Ed, it's like lunacy versus common sense. Even President Trump was talking about it again today. Some of the things that Michael Whatley was talking about with us, where it's like you got these people like the Adam Homaway, who we're going to talk later on with also with Andy McCarthy. And then you got Graham Platner and you got Tallarico. I mean, what a group, Ed.
3: Oh, yeah. Look, it's what we talk about. Common sense here versus the crazy. That's what it's about.
1: That is what it's about. You guys, we're going to take a break. And then we have Brigadier General Blaine Holt. Remember, who was talking about Karg Island with us. We're going to find out what he knows now today with these big developments.
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1: And joining us now here on Katz and Cosby, we have Brigadier General Blaine Holt. General, you were with us yesterday, and obviously a lot of big developments happening now. Trump said he's going to stop the bombing, but he talked about Karg Island, Blaine.
18: He certainly did. And I'll tell you what, if you are a foreign affairs analyst covering the Trump administration, you're going to finish this up a retired rodeo star. This is like an amazing. So, yes, everything we said was going to happen happened. It just happened in 10 seconds. So he's eliminated most of the IRGC. We have a clear shot at taking Karg Island. But my understanding is late breaking from Pakistan, we're probably on our way to some sort of capitulation agreement where we get everything we want. We'll call it a joint negotiated agreement, air quotes. And maybe as early as this weekend, we're going to see this happen. Now, just as sure as I'm saying that, all of that could unravel in 5 hot seconds. They throw another missile at Israel, and we're off to the races again. And President Trump is going to be fine turning it back on like a spigot. But one thing that's important is he could care less what this looks like in front of the world. He just wants to get to the end game and get to his deal. And the deal is America won the war.
1: Yeah, that is a big deal. How much do you think the Karg Island played a role? I mean, because he came out, first of all, he pummeled them last night, Blaine, 49 Tomahawk missiles hitting air defenses and radar sites, and basically said, you're unprotected. And then he talked about, okay, Karg Island, all your oil resources, that's all next.
18: Yeah, no, that plays into this heavily because they were all banking on the fact that the United States was running out of munitions. I think they found out different last night. They were also banking on the fact that President Trump cared more about the midterms. They don't think that anymore. They've lost, I think, up to 20 IRGC generals and leaders. We're not really sure of the whereabouts of Aragachi and others. And so I think they just got shredded last night. The IRGC headquarters went down. And they know what tonight would have been. It would have been the knockout punch. And we can take Karg Island with impunity. If that happens and the Iranian people see that, they know that they're finished.
1: Yeah, they do. You're right. 100%. Now, let's walk through. You brought up the IRGC leaders. We were talking about that last night. Do you have any gauge on, like, did they go after, you know, obviously some of the bunkers at homes? Do we have any more details on maybe who?
18: We hit general officers and colonels, is my understanding. And so I think the leadership of the IRGC changed hands probably three or four times last night. But who's in charge? I don't know. What time is it?
14: Are they taking resumes? Is that what's happening?
18: Yes. It's yes, there's a lot of upward mobility. It's just longevity. That's the metric you want to watch. Yeah.
2: Who wants to be the next general?
1: Yeah, they'd be like, not me. Now, the other thing was interesting, Blaine. He was saying, President Trump was saying that the two criteria, we were just talking about it, is making sure the Strait of Hormuz is open. It's free and open. That's part of the deal. The other part is, and he was really clear today in the White House saying, on the nuclear, he said, can purchase, can develop, cannot sell. Like, he went through all these things that are clearly in the memorandum. Like in other words, you can't even look at a nuclear device. You can't even think about it. So how pivotal is that? And also, there's going to have to be so many checks. He claims that the Supreme Leader, he said, I understand the Supreme Leader, the junior one, has signed off on this.
18: Yeah, from life support, maybe. We're going to find out a lot more as the days roll ahead. But what we do know is there is no trusting the Iranian regime. These are Armageddon minded psychopaths that think they're going to bring back the 12th Imam, and they could care less about any agreement that they signed to get that done. And then the other thing is Israel is always going to get a vote. And if they see that this regime is going to start to be able to reconstitute itself, well, then they're going to get involved as well. So I think ultimately what we're going to find out is a Venezuela model emerges, where we find a couple of civilians that are still alive, and then we connect them to the new Iranian resistance fighters, and we form a government, and we get off on it from there. And that there's no real talk about nuclear weapons anymore, because that's the last thing on their mind, because the old Shia clerics are all gone, and they will be gone, I believe.
1: Yeah, I agree with you on that one. Judge Weinberg.
14: General, good to talk to you again. Let me ask you this question. So who's in charge in Iran now? Is it still leadership by...
2: That's the $64 trillion question.
14: Well, I figured General Hull is very good on breaking speculation, so I wanted to know.
18: Well, I'll come out on a limb here, but I would say Polymarket would probably be a better place to put our bets on this. And it's going to come down to, I think, Aragachi, if he can have proof of life, Pezeshkian, the on and off again president, and Gandabaf, the parliament speaker. So one of those three, or something that looks a lot like them. But what it won't be is a robe wearing cleric who thinks that they need to bring back the 12th Imam via nuclear weapons. It won't be that. So the theocracy is essentially gone. The IRGC will be gone. And those are the conditions that President Trump's not going to say from the Oval Office, because he's going to allow himself as much optionality and pivot space as he can get. And maybe we don't have a signing this weekend. Maybe it's later in the week. I just know that, if one thing goes the way the president doesn't want it to go, he's just going to turn the United States military back on, and we'll go take care of these things another way, which he proved over the last 48 hours that he would do.
1: Yeah, exactly. I mean, thank goodness we have somebody with the courage right now, Blaine Holt, to take on this task. You know, I mean, I can't even imagine. We were just talking about if the White House were to change hands, how different the world would look.
18: And he's exuding confidence from the Resolute desk that should just strike fear into Iran. When he sits there and he's mulling over some executive order that he's signing while he's talking to reporters, and seemingly half disinterested, like, it'll work out. We're going to take care of this. When you see that your adversary has that kind of attitude, you might want to go check the scoreboard. You're not doing well.
1: Yeah, great points.
2: Well, Blaine, General Holt, keep your eyes open. You know, always know that Rita's on between 9 and 10. And
1: 10 to midnight. 10 to midnight. But I'm on 24-7, yes, so you might as well, right?
2: I'm on 24-7,
18: too. If you don't like your war, stick around. It'll change.
1: Exactly. Keep us posted, please.
2: Keep us posted.
18: I will.
2: Let us know.
1: Please.
14: Thank you.
18: Take care.
1: Thanks
18: Thank
1: so much. And, John, now we have the headlines of the day.
2: The top news of the day. With no sponsor this week.
1: But it's coming back soon by popular demand.
2: Let's see who else here wants to be a sponsor.
1: Oh, yeah.
2: We have a room for a new sponsor for the top news of the 5 o'clock show.
1: Oh, wow. That's a hot item. That makes it even hotter.
19: It's the top news of the day. Here's Rita Cosby.
1: And here are some of the big headlines. The all clear has been given, guys, at the Pentagon after a false biohazard alarm triggered a lockdown earlier today. Pentagon spokesman Sean Parnell said normal operations have resumed after testing confirmed no hazard existed. He said the department executed standard protection protocols as a result. And as we were talking about, President Trump is announcing his nominee for the next permanent director of national intelligence. He is tapping Jay Clayton, the former head of Securities and Exchange Commission and current U.S. attorney.
2: Extremely qualified.
1: Extremely, right?
2: The best.
1: On a 1 to 10, a 12, right?
2: Yes.
14: 57.
1: Scale
14: of 1 to 10, a 57.
1: Wow, that's great. That's great. He is the best. He's terrific. Now, Trump appointed top federal housing official Bill Pulte to serve as only acting DNI director to replace former director Tulsi Gabbard, who resigned last month. So great news that he has nominated Jay Clayton, the awesome Jay Clayton. And you guys, speaking of the U.S. Attorney's Office for the Southern District, we're going to have Andy McCarthy, the former assistant, coming up. Some big stuff after the break.
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22: 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It's Katz and Cosby on AM 970. The Answer.
1: And we are back here on Katz and Cosby. Well, there are a lot of questions about the extension of Pfizer. We're going to talk about what this means to fight and protect us, especially during security threats. And a lot of people are saying now maybe with this appointment, the nomination of Jay Clayton, it may change the dynamics. But first, let's go to the former assistant U.S. attorney for the Southern District, Andy McCarthy. This is very interesting. Talk about this very key U.S. surveillance program. It's on the brink of expiring in a matter of days. But why it's important, especially you've fought so many terrorists, you have prosecuted so many terrorist cases, including the Blind Sheik.
18: Rita, this provision, which is known as Section 702 of the Foreign Intelligence Surveillance Act, has so much history, kind of twisted history, in that people don't even remember this anymore. But after 9/11, we had a big to-do over whether President Bush could capture intelligence outside the parameters of the FISA statute. FISA was enacted in 1978. He wanted to make sure that we weren't missing anything because the big story of 9/11 was intelligence failure, right? So they enacted what happened was there's a big controversy over Bush having a warrantless surveillance program. After a couple of years of debate and scandalizing of this, they enacted 702 as a compromise, and the idea was it took all of our surveillance authority under statute, which is FISA, the Foreign Intelligence Surveillance Act, and it put it under the supervision
0: of the FISA court. And we have been operating that way for 18 years now. Congress, every time it reauthorizes 702, it has done it with a sunset provision, sometimes as long as 6 years, sometimes as short as two. And the problem is that that statutory authority is going to expire at midnight on Friday under the last reauthorization. So what happened was it looked like we had a deal for a 3-year extension, but when Trump put Pulte as Director of National Intelligence on an acting basis, the Democrats freaked out because he has no intelligence background and because he's led a lot of these prosecutions against Trump's political enemies.
1: No, what about the fact that now Jay Clayton has been nominated? Does that sort of give people a different perspective?
0: I think the reason, Rita, that Trump did that, and especially that he did it today, even though Clayton's a great U.S. attorney for the Southern District of New York, which is an important position, and that his moving to ODNI creates a vacancy at the Southern District, which has got to be filled, and that's a problem. But I think the reason Trump did it today was to try to appeal to the Democrats to get them back on board. It hasn't worked so far. The House voted down a temporary extension today, so we're still on a course that midnight tomorrow this thing would expire. What I would caution people is that there's a savings provision in the statute, which basically says that if the court has already issued orders of authorization, those orders can continue for a year. They're year-long orders, even if the statute lapses or even if it's allowed to expire. So even though the statute would expire midnight tomorrow, and it certainly looks like that's going to happen, in the short term, I don't think it's going to compromise our intelligence collection too much because the court orders will continue.
1: Yeah, especially right now. I mean, I'm looking at Judge Weinberg right now. There's so much threats happening and everything we're dealing with Iran and domestically. Judge Weinberg.
14: So Andy, based on my research, they had a year-long certification. Given the authorization, it'll go through March of 2027. So we don't have to worry about this undermining our security. And hopefully between now and then, they'll have a reauthorization.
0: Yeah, I think that's right. And I also think, Judge, that to Rita's earlier point, Trump couldn't get the Democrats on board just by naming Clayton today.
14: He's got to get him through.
0: But I think if they could get him through and get him confirmed and get Pulte out of there, then I think you have the space to make a deal.
1: Andy, before we let you go, I am still so shocked about this Adam Homaway. This is the guy who won the New Jersey primary for Democrats. President Trump was talking about him today and yesterday. I don't know if you saw this, Andy. He's concerned because he brings up the blind sheik. I mean, this is a guy who testified as a character witness voluntarily for the blind sheik. And now he looks like it's a pretty much a Democratic area there. He looks like he may be on his way to Congress, but he could be stopped, right?
0: My goodness, Rita, that's awfully Islamophobic.
1: awfully factual. Go ahead.
2: I mean, they had major problems in Canada today.
1: Yeah, major problems
2: major
1: there.
2: Major problems in Canada today. Major problems in
14: Northern Ireland.
1: Yep.
2: In Northern Ireland
1: yep.
2: yesterday.
14: And in England before
2: maybe
14: that.
2: There's a reality check, and maybe people are waking up to say, you know, maybe certain people should not be combined into our civilization.
1: So is there something that can be stopped, Andy, to John's point?
0: It's kind of up to the voters at this point. In all seriousness, Rita, the stuff that you mentioned before, which now is often dismissed as Islamophobia, when I was prosecuting the blind sheik, we used to call that introducing evidence. So, you know, things have changed a bit in the last 30 years. But the only silver lining here is, look, this is a very blue district. It includes Trenton and Princeton, which are, you know, Trenton's a big city in Jersey, and Princeton is obviously a very blue area. But there were only 72,000 people who voted in the primary. This guy only got 28% of the vote. So even among Democrats, 72% of people voted for somebody else. And I have to hope that it matters to people that someone who was standing for Congress, it's almost impossible to me to even conceive of having to say this, but was an associate of a notorious international terrorist who at the time Hamawi was dealing with him when he came to the United States, he was already responsible for issuing the fatwa that led to the murder of President Anwar Sadat in Egypt, and was a formative figure in Al-Qaeda, which was born in the 1980s in the Mujahideen jihad against the Soviet Union.
1: Amazing. So
0: the blind sheikh was a hot number when he got here.
1: I remember.
0: Before the World Trade Center ever happened.
1: And by the way, Andy,
0: that was when Hamawi...
1: I remember you and I talking about it. I remember back then it was the biggest case when he came here. And then obviously all the ties to 93. Thank goodness you went after this guy. And I'm glad we're sounding the alarm now too, Andy. So, Andy, thank you. Please keep us posted.
2: Andy,
1: you're always fighting the good fight.
2: Keep your eyes open and we stand by you.
14: Thanks, Andy.
0: Thank you, sir.
2: Thank you.
0: Appreciate it.
1: Thank you, Andy. Thank you so much. And, John, I understand we have calling in. This is the Housing and Urban Development Secretary, Scott Turner.
2: Fraud in our systems? Well, it happens. And how do we fix it? How do we make our country better? Scott Turner, and he is the United States Secretary of Housing and Urban Development. And, Scott Turner, we've spoken before, Mr. Secretary, and there's so many problems in the world. I think the last time we talked about the problems in New York City Housing Authority, NYCHA in New York. And now you have discovered problems in California. Mr. Secretary, tell us what's going on in California.
3: Yes, sir, and it's good to be with you, John, always. Under President Trump's leadership, you know, we fund results and not corrupt failure and not the creation of a homelessness industrial complex. We want to be good stewards of American taxpayer dollars. And so today we announced that we are immediately suspending the Los Angeles Housing Services Authority, LASA as they're known, for failure in being stewards of American taxpayer dollars. Hundreds of millions of dollars a year go to this entity to take care of our homeless neighbors, and over $1 billion in the last 5 years with no accountability, with no results to prove that they're actually doing what they've been tasked to do. And so we are suspending them because our job here, John, at HUD is to make sure that the taxpayer dollars that are meant to go to a certain mission are exactly accomplishing that mission. And if they are not, and we take inventory, then we have to do something about it. So this is not just for Los Angeles, but all of the COC recipients around the country, that we expect that you will be good stewards and accomplish the mission of taking care of our homeless neighbors around the country as intended to do. And so that was our announcement today.
2: That is a wow announcement. And how am I mean, one of our problems, and I've talked to the president in the past, and I've talked to other people, is if we can eliminate the fraud in our systems, that our deficit will come down substantially. In how many states is this going on? What do you think?
3: Well, you know, John, you make a great point, and we've had these extensive conversations with the president. And I will say, you know, and I speak for my colleagues that are in the cabinet, you know, the president tasked us to find waste, fraud, and abuse. And under Vice President J.D. Vance, you know, we have an anti-fraud task force, and he's doing a great job, he and his team leading this. And so all the cabinet secretaries are looking within their agencies and external, those that receive taxpayer dollars, to make sure that we're rooting out fraud and waste and abuse. And you're right. You know, when you recover these hundreds of billions and, you know, trillions of dollars, it could be a great help to balance our budget. And I'll give you just a stat that will help you. The Los Angeles Housing Services Authority, I'll give you kind of some of their most basic failures. They received $1 billion over the last 5 years. And despite receiving this much taxpayer funding, increased of 178%, funding increased 178% since 2013 when we first started using the Housing First model. But homelessness in L.A. has increased 100%. free housing for homelessness in L.A. has increased 212%. And our continuum of care funding per homeless person in Los Angeles has increased 39%, so 178% increase in funding, and yet the amount of people homeless in L.A. has increased dramatically. And so we have to stop this and run a whole new play, take accountability, take inventory, and make sure that American taxpayer dollars are being used for its intended purpose.
2: Understood. And I think I worry about that, whether it's money for the homeless or money for New York City, for the housing authorities. But we got to straighten this out. And I don't know what else we can do. Any thoughts how we could solve the problem of homelessness and creating homes for the needy and make it work?
3: Yes, sir. So at HUD, we are responsible for, and I alluded to this a second ago, we're responsible for the Continuum of Care program. And this program really is intended to give continued assistance to our homeless neighbors. The Housing First model, which I spoke of earlier, has been a failed model. What this does, John, the Housing First model literally just warehouses homelessness. It just warehouses people without really getting to the root cause of homelessness, like mental illness and drug addiction. And so what we have proposed, we just put out a new competitive NOFO, Notice of Funding Opportunity, on June 1st that says there's going to be a transformation in this program, a different paradigm. Not only do we want to house people, but we want to put wraparound services around people so that they can get healed and transformed and into a life of self-sufficiency. We don't want to just fund programs. We fund people. And that's by putting services around them. We don't want to say, hey, we're successful because we spent this much money or because the number of units we have people in. That's the old failed model. Our success would be the amount of people we get out of homelessness, healed and transformed, and then to self-sufficiency. And so to answer your question, what can we do? That's what we're doing. It's a paradigm shift. It's a model shift. It's a focus shift. And, a lot of people don't like it, John, but you know what? This is for the American people and those people that are homeless and using American taxpayer dollars to bring real healing and transformation and get people to live self-sustainable.
2: I agree with you. Thank you so much, Mr. Secretary, for coming on. And Secretary Scott Turner of HUD, Housing and Urban Development, thank you for helping people that are homeless. And let's catch up again real soon.
3: Okay, John, thank you so much.
2: Thank you.
1: Wow, what a great interview. And John, there were two big games last night. Of course, the Knicks. And also the big congressional baseball game. And I understand you talked to the star pitcher, the guy who's leading the pack for years, and it was a biggie.
2: Thursday night. Well, we had the Knickerbockers play yesterday, and they won in New York City. But there was another game being played in Washington. It was the Democrats against the Republicans in baseball at the National Stadium in D.C., and, the star pitcher was Greg Stube, and he is a congressman in Sarasota, Florida. And Greg is with us today. And, Greg, tell us, what the heck happened? Did you guys win or lose?
4: Yeah, we won now for the sixth year in a row. It was like 13-2 or something like that. So we continued our winning streak since I've gotten into Congress. And it was a great night. We had our left fielder who caught a diving catch and made ESPN top 10. So it's not every day that a member of Congress gets on ESPN top 10.
2: Well, let me ask you, was this show broadcast on ESPN or broadcast anywhere?
4: So it's Fox. It's live on Fox Sports and it's live on C-SPAN every year. And this year we sold out. It was 35,000 people, which is pretty cool because most major league guys probably don't play in front of that many people unless they get the playoffs. And sold out crowd. All of the money raised goes to charity. We raised a record amount this year too. We raised over $3 million for charities in the Washington D.C. metro area.
2: In New York, I own a minor league team. We're partners with the Yankees, And we don't get no 35,000 people in a minor league team. And you guys, baseball, Congress people playing baseball, GOP versus the Democrats, and you guys won.
4: Yeah, it's one of the oldest traditions in Congress. We've been playing since, I think it's 1913 they've played the game. And, you know, half the stadium's Democrat and half the stadium's Republican. So it's a lot of fun because each side is cheering for their team. They're actually thinking about opening up the third tier of the stadium next year because they had other people that wanted to come, but they were sold out.
2: And that is something. I mean, we had a tragedy, what is it, several years ago where we had one of our congressmen shot.
4: Yeah, so that was the practice leading up to the game. We had Steve Scalise got shot in the hip. And he always will be our first at bat every year, even though he can't really move around much. And obviously had a lot of health complications from it, but he's doing well. He's got a great attitude, and he still comes to practice every day. And we always have him start off the game as our first batter.
2: Well, Greg Stube, I enjoy talking to you about baseball. Well, let's go more serious matter. You live in Sarasota, Florida. You're a congressman in Washington. What keeps you up at 3 o'clock in the morning?
4: Well, other than being sore from throwing 94 pitches last night, it's, you know, everything that's going on in Iran. Obviously, that is driving the news. It's a big issue for our country. It's obviously something that the president's very concerned about. I served in Iraq, so I have experience in the Middle East and having served in the military. Obviously, you, in my opinion, you can't trust anything the Iranians are going to say, or even if they agreed to, you've got to see of what actions they're taking to ensure that they're fulfilling whatever obligations or commitments that they say that they're going to do. And by striking and attacking our military service members, our Apache helicopters, and trying to close the strait, that's obviously a non-negotiable issue. So I think the president is at that point where he's beyond frustrated. He's negotiating with them. I think he's even said today that he's going to hit them very hard. So I'm obviously
2: and I understand
4: driving the news.
2: He's going to take over that island that's been delivering all the oil.
4: Yeah, and that's a strategic island right in the strait that the IRGC obviously uses to stage attacks, to launch mines into the strait, to go after our service members. So I think some type of limited mission there to secure that island would allow ourselves and the other militaries that may be involved to be able to have security in the strait and reopen the strait, and then at that point kind of decide what direction they want to go with negotiating something with the Iranian regime.
2: Wow. I hope we, you know, I think it's an important election in November, Congressman. And I hope we can get it all opened up. And if we open up the Strait of Hormuz and oil is moving, I think you're going to have $3 oil again or $2.50 gasoline again. And that's very important to whether you live in Florida, whether you live in New York, or we live in Washington. But Congressman Greg Stube, a great pitcher for the GOP, and thank you for coming on this Thursday evening.
4: Yeah, thanks for having me.
1: Very interesting. And bravo to the Republicans. And when you got somebody like Greg Stube, you're doing okay. It's a good person to have on your team. Stick with us. Coming up, we're going to talk to Miranda Devine. She's got some big hot news on Act Blue and also some very interesting stuff on what's happening with immigration. You definitely don't want to miss this.
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1: It just gets worse and worse. And this guy right now is the Democratic nominee for Maine there for U.S. Senate, just winning the primary a few days ago. Well, joining us about a whole bunch of stuff is Miranda Devine. And Miranda, you have written a whole bunch of powerful stuff. Let's get to sort of what's going on with this sort of invasion of Europe, because you talked about it and essentially said, look, the word is be smart or be invaded.
30: Yes, well, I mean, the American people figured that out after Joe Biden's disastrous 4 years of open borders. That's why one of the big reasons why they chose Donald Trump to fix it. He's the antidote to that kind of crazy ideology that says that You know, you don't have any sovereignty as a country. You just should allow anyone who wants to come here, no matter who they are, even if they are just detrimental to your country because they might be terrorists or rapists or murderers or just hopeless individuals. So we don't want to take all the worst people from the world to come into this country. And unfortunately, Joe Biden just created a situation where it became a magnet. And I don't think Donald Trump was wrong when he said that there were countries in South America that were just opening, who don't like us, who were just opening up their prisons and their lunatic asylums because the huge proportion of pedophiles and rapists and murderers and cartel members and gangbangers that have managed to come across the border is very extreme. It's really disproportionate. So, you know, even if they were good people, they should have come the right way. America is very generous. And unfortunately, Europe hasn't figured that out. And I think Pete Hegseth was the latest of the, I called them statesmen, but basically Trump cabinet members, who has gone to Europe, and he did this on the weekend at D-Day celebrations in northern France, in Normandy, when he basically warned the Europe and the UK and France that this open borders experiment is disastrous and it's going to contribute to the death of Western civilization if they don't do something about it. It may already be too late. We've seen now the EU is trying to sort of shut the stable door after the horse has bolted, but they won't get anywhere. It's a giant bureaucracy in there, so just hogtied.
2: We're tight on time. And let's get a couple more subjects in. I was very much concerned about Act Blue. Can you give us 30 seconds on Act Blue?
30: Yeah, Act Blue. Well, we had the CEO of Act Blue show up at the Oversight Committee in Congress the other day. And I think she said she couldn't answer and she was pleading the fifth 59 times. This is a woman.
1: 159, Miranda.
30: Oh, 159. Oh, my gosh.
1: But
30: I
1: who's
30: only
1: counting?
30: About 20. And she earns $850,000 a year. So I think, and I think, John, largely thanks to you and the work that you've done and exposing it, I think Act Blue is in serious difficulty. I think the DOJ is looking into them and certainly Congress is.
2: I just hope they because it's and give me another 30 seconds on what was the other one?
14: Toronto.
1: On Toronto.
2: Toronto.
1: Did you see this, Miranda? This was at the U.S. consulate in Toronto. There was an attack, just recently, and it was somebody who was a foreigner. And today they went to execute a search warrant.
2: Another Middle Eastern.
1: Yes.
2: They had a Middle Eastern problem in Ireland. Yesterday,
1: yep,
2: or the day
1: about
2: before,
1: yep.
2: And we had a Middle Eastern problem it was a crisis in Canada just about.
1: And when they went to execute a search warrant, they killed the cop.
30: Exactly. A police officer is killed. Canada has the same problems as Europe, which is that they allowed in huge numbers of, you know, migrants, whether illegal or just mass migration, that too fast. And a lot of people that aren't compatible with Canadian culture. And so, you know, people that just don't fit in. And so you have these kind of terrorist attacks.
2: That is serious, serious news. And Miranda Devine, I know you have a half a million at least people on your Twitter or whatever. But thank you for bringing it to everybody's attention and problems in Canada, problems in Ireland, and I hope the American people wake up and realize that we have problems in the United States. Thank you so much, Miranda.
1: Thank you, Miranda.
2: We love you. And whatever you all stand for,
9: truth, justice, and the American way.
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10: This is the Arthur Idala Power Hour with quintessential New Yorker attorney Arthur Idala, New York's go-to lawyer. He's here to share his stories from in the courtroom and around the city with interviews from high-profile guests and everyday folks calling in to talk about everything from politics, lifestyle, health and wellness, and more. And now your host, making the case for the city he loves, attorney Arthur Idala.
0: Seven left. No timeouts remaining. Ananobi has handed the ball. Finds Brunson at midcourt. Launches a straight on three. Missed it short. Tip by Ananobi. He put it in. Ananobi put it in. The Knicks take the lead with 1.2 to go.
12: Well, let me tell you something. I wish I could show you the video of our crew here at ABK last night. It was, I know everyone's talking about this. I hope you're not bored talking about it. I was at a restaurant for lunch today. We were talking on the table next to us about it. It was a New York moment. It was a historic New York moment. It was a historic international moment. I will tell you in.

0: But, you know, what happened last night was, it was great. I mean, it was great. And we, so we moved from the veranda into the Sinatra room, and we watched the second half in the Sinatra room. Man, when they hit that shot that we were just talking about, you got to see this video. Maybe I'll ask the guys if they'll allow Joni to post it. I mean, it's just us going berserk, but it's pretty funny.
1: Actually, the biggest one that went berserk was I saw Jacarino.
0: He tackled me
1: over.
0: Yeah, he jumped over
1: the table to get you while you were on the phone.
0: Yes, it was great. And you know, right here in Midtown. Everyone last night was screaming and yelling and blowing horns.
1: Oh, it was
0: crazy. And even today, I mean, everyone's wearing Knicks gear. And a good friend of mine who I was, you know, through the whole Knicks games and this whole series, as they're making these sweeps, I'm like, well, this is great for the Knicks, but it's not that great for my buddy Kevin Hushangi, who is the proprietor of American Whiskey, which is right around the corner from Madison Square Garden, which is packed every time the Knicks are playing. And he's on the line with us. Kevin, my friend, how are you, buddy?
2: I'm good, Arthur. How are you? How's everything?
0: Last night must have been sick where you guys were.
2: In a city where big moments are the regular, in an area where big moments are the regular, in an arena that made its living off of big moments, that might be the biggest one ever. I think about the 4-point play. That's what always pops into my head in terms of a positive occurrence in that arena for the Knicks, because there are so many negative ones last night that it was just, I've never seen anything like it, and I don't know why I doubt that those things can happen anymore.
0: Yeah, I will tell you, it was it was here in Midtown, where, you know, whatever, I'm on 45th and 5th, so I'm 10 blocks and two avenues away. But, you know, the bars, I mean, I don't want to take a look. First of all, anyone should know Kevin is a real sports fan. He in American Whiskey on 30th Street between 7th and 8th. You'll walk in there and you'll see someone from the New York Yankees or someone from the Rangers or Lawrence Taylor or various other New York sports figures. But, yeah, so Kevin's a real sports guy, but he's also a businessman. So, Kevin, honestly, tell folks what this Knicks run has done for the economy of the city of New York.
2: They have a lot of metrics by which they measure this, okay? But I think more importantly than actual dollar amounts, this is the first time since we got out of COVID that the city has felt like it used to feel. The way people are, the way they talk to each other, the way they're behaving in the restaurant, in the bar, it's totally different. I can quantify it for you, but more than quantifying it for you, it's just the vibes are out of control. It hasn't been like this since before the pandemic.
0: So, and that's a very astute observation. Also, with the timing of it, Kevin, is it fair in my observation that since COVID, New York City's nightlife has gotten much earlier?
2: Very fair. That is a very fair assessment. It's gotten earlier. It's gotten shorter. There's a big divide. There's the very high end and then very low end, quick service, dive bars. Everything in the middle has taken a hit. And I feel like one of the things about sports are it's about the middle, and the middle gets priced out of these games at MSG. So I don't think that there is a place with a liquor license, without a liquor license. As long as they have a TV, they're packed for these games.
0: And is there, did American Whiskey have any kind of special New York's Nick drink last night?
2: I mean, we've had one. We've had a couple specials, a rum punch we had. We have souvenir cups. Nothing too kitschy, though, where, you know, I know places have, they'll do something with the number 11 because of Brunson, or they change the name of a drink. There's nothing that special. We're actively taking money from sponsors and pushing their brands during this run.
0: Well, that, you know, whatever you can, wherever you can make a few bucks. Let me ask them. I know you guys are crowded before the games.

0: when they were at Madison Square Garden. Does it have an impact when the Knicks are away?
1: Yes. So normally it doesn't. An away Knicks game, it might as well be no Knicks game for our purposes. During these playoffs, though, it's been very different. We've been packed to the gills with people watching the game away. The Knicks are a galvanizing team. They're very different than, you know, there's Mets, Yankees, there's Giants, Jets, even the Rangers. You get divided with Devils fans, with Islanders fans. I know the Nets are in Brooklyn, and I know we all, you know, me with my background from New Jersey and you with your background in Brooklyn, there's a special place in our heart for the Nets, but the Knicks are very much New York's team. And these away game watches have almost been bigger than the home ones.
0: Interesting.
1: And ironically enough, in the finals, we've kind of decided to only offer a seating for the actual game itself. People who are going to the game, we're kind of letting them walk in and sit and hang out. But in the past, we always catered to the pregame. Now we're catering to the game itself.
0: That's very interesting, Kevin. Tell us what the atmosphere was outside. I mean, you guys are two blocks away from the Garden after the win.
1: So, Arthur, I want to say something. First, I want to really give credit, because they're not getting enough credit in all of this. I want to give credit to the NYPD for what they're doing with the perimeter. They have a job that's impossible to do, and they're getting a lot of flack about it from other business owners in the area. We couldn't have been more happy with them protecting our guests that are coming in, them kind of vetting out who's out there and who's not, because I don't know if you've seen, but there's been some crime. There's been, and I don't know if they're felonies, but they're definitely misdemeanors. And we're so close to the action, and we're so close to the epicenter of the celebrations that we're grateful for that. But basically, to paint the picture for you, we're on 30th Street between 7th and 8th Avenue. And normally it's an open block, lots of foot traffic during a game, things going on. We're in a zone that started with the president's arrival that they blocked off. They've kept that going. A lot of people don't like that. I've enjoyed that. It's helped us. But if you look outside,
0: there's no automobile traffic,
1: very little pedestrian traffic. They have to show a flyer, or they have to show a reason they're coming to our venue for the game.
0: I got you.
1: But there are police officers outside watching. We're kind of in the path of where all of the invited guests, celebrities, have to drive now to go. So we saw Shaq the other day, Fat Joe. The whole Inside the NBA crew. They kind of have to pass through us now to get into the arena. So it's unique in a way, because I've never seen it like that. But inside the venue, it's packed. It's hot. Everyone is sweating.
0: you mean inside American Whiskey?
1: Yes. Yeah. The AC's on full blast. We had AC people there from 8 a.m. until closing yesterday, trying to pump more air out of the place. It was a sauna, but it's a typical New York vista, right? You have your local New York celebrities hanging out with the so-called regular fans, and then you have the influencers with their lights and cameras. It's kind of a zoo in the best of ways.
0: Okay. All right. Listen, I love it. You know, you did mention, Kevin, when we spoke the other day, that you felt that 8th Avenue in general, and regarding crime and the folks who are there, is not what it used to be.
1: No. I mean, 8th Avenue is, let me think of how to put this. There's homeless people. There's, you know, kind of people hanging out. There are people selling things, panhandlers. It reminds me a lot of New York in the 90s. Okay. It reminds me of Manhattan in the 90s. 7th Avenue is great. 7th Avenue doesn't have that same issue that 8th Avenue has. So
0: yeah, I agree. I agree. you know, 8th and 9th around, you know, that from the Port Authority is, you know, it's a work in progress.
1: Port Authority down.
0: Yeah. Yeah. I'll have Chief Jell on in a couple of minutes. We'll talk about that. Well, I will tell you that. Tell me before I let you go, Kevin. I'm sorry to interrupt you, but yeah. I want you to make sure you get this out. Tell me what you guys are doing for the World Cup.
1: So we have tons of game watches planned. Obviously, we're focusing on the United States games, but we're not limited to that, and we're still looking for other countries to host. We have a group coming in from Scotland to watch games next week, right before Game 6. So we're kind of hoping the Knicks wrap it up in 5. So we don't have a conflict there, but we'll make it work if we do. But
0: you have two floors. You put the Scotsman upstairs, yeah.
1: And the times, there's no conflict with the times. It's just going to be getting them out and getting in the Knicks fans. And if there is a game 6, they're going to be rabid. So
0: listen, I know this is going to sound bad, and I may get some flack for it. I've always said from the beginning, Knicks in 6. I mean, mm-hmm. I would love them to win it here. Of course, I just want them to win it, but ideally, I would love them to win it here. But let me just end with, you know, Joan is standing here and she's showing me different videos of like people wilding and breaking stuff. And look, this happened when the Mets won the World Series. They flipped over a car. I remembered City Hall and things like that. But you guys, because of the NYPD, you didn't catch any of that, correct?
1: No, we are locked down where we are. But I think an avenue over, two avenues over, they saw some of it. And again, you're right. It's not, I'm not trying to say that, oh, this stuff needs to be prevented. It needs to be stopped. It happens in every city when teams go on runs. It's happened every decade. Every time in New York when a team went on a run, this occurs. I mean, this is part of human nature, so to say. I don't love it, but what are you going to do, right? It's been 53 years since they won and 26 years since they've even been in the championship round. I think we could show a little patience, penance, and really hope people be the best versions of themselves no matter what happens in the next few days.
0: All right, Kevin Ushangi, American Whiskey, 30th Street
1: Love
0: between 7th and 8th. Check it out. The food is great, by the way. Besides the drinks and the whiskey being great, the food there is fantastic. It's a billion TVs. And Kevin and Casey and the rest of the team are just wonderful, wonderful people. Thanks, buddy.
1: Appreciate you, Arthur. Take care.
0: All right, pal. Joni, we're going to talk about like the crime aspect of everything here.
2: Cops were there, but you know, you don't have as many cops as you have those people. And it was a gang of people, all different kinds of people, all different walks of life, destroying things. That's just not cool.
0: Well, let's talk to Chief Chell and my friend Tariq Shepard as soon as we get back. Nobody does it like the Knicks can.
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0: All right, welcome back. It's Arthur Idala on a Thursday night. Boy, is this week flying by. I'm stating the obvious. It's hot out there. You know how I walk everywhere? I mean, maybe you don't, but you should. I've averaged over the last 4 or 5 years, 3,000 steps a day. And never going to the gym. But, you know, today, hold on. And before I bring on Chell and Tariq, I was on 58th and 6th, and I put in my app, my little Google Maps, to get back to the office, 45th and 5th. To get a cab or a Lyft, it was 29 minutes. The subway was 10. I was like, I'm sucking it up. What would Padre Lou do? That's what I said. What would my father do? My father, first of all, would not be spending the $30 to go 10 blocks in one avenue, whatever, 13 blocks in one avenue. And he would just, you know, walk through it, even with a suit and a tie and a hat. So I went in. I got the M as in Mary. I went two blocks. And I have two stops, I should say, and walked here. I will say I walked slowly. Not necessarily because I couldn't walk quickly, but because I didn't want to be coming here a sweaty mess. Speaking of sweaty messes, any of you who know me know that over the last couple of years, I've made a very strong friend with a very cool guy. Not only was he the chief of the NYPD, but he was also an interior and exterior designer. He is very much in touch with his feminine side. The estrogen in his body flows freely. Ladies and gentlemen, the former chief of the NYPD and current mayoral candidate, John Chell.
5: Well, Artie, that was, thank you for that warm introduction and that tale of woe about how you had to walk, spend $29 a week.
0: Well, you know, I don't have a car and a driver there, Chief. You know, and well, I don't have a handsome guy like Tariq next to me, like, you know, making sure nobody jumps me and beats me up.
5: Well, a man of your stature should work from home today. You got that nice big pool out in the Hamptons. You're part of the one percenters. I mean, you work from home.
0: Look who's talking. Look who's talking. I don't have a tiki bar in my house the way you do. Anyway, look, Tariq, you with me?
6: Yes.
0: Mr. Shepard, where were you last night when this game was going on?
6: I was glued to the TV with my 15-year-old, man. I was right at home.
0: Oh, that were there any thoughts at any time about stepping away?
6: You know what? I almost broke the TV, so I almost was as disorderly as the perps that are running around New York City watching the Spurs blow a 30-point lead in one half.
0: What about you, Joe? Where were you hanging last night?
5: I was watching at home last night, just relaxing, and I was tempted to shut the game off. But what a biggest comeback in NBA Finals history. I mean, 29 points. I just... unbelievable to see that last night.
0: You know, until they said 29 points, I thought, I mean, you know, I'm doing math quick. I thought they had hit 30 at one point, but I obviously was wrong. We had just such a fun time here. It was a little bit of a scary time. And look, it wasn't like if they lost, they were going to lose the whole series. It was like, all right, now they got to go back. You know, I'm always looking at the glass half full. I'm like, all right, now they got to go back. If they win one there, then they win one there, and then they come here and they win here. But I was doing all the math in my head. I would like this. It would be sick if they won in New York. But the funny part is you guys in your past profession, and Tariq, you mentioned this in the past when it would rain during parades and rain during big public events, like how relieved you guys would be. I'm sure, you know, the last thing that men and women in blue need next Tuesday night, if they lost on Saturday, would be for the Knicks to win in Manhattan.
6: Oh, absolutely true. I bet they're praying for rain on that one. But, you know, look, yeah, the one thing I'll say is that don't make a mistake and believe that these are Knicks fans that are doing most of this destruction and especially assaulting people. Anytime you have these large crowds like this, the criminal element always blends in and starts to do what they do, cause violence and cause chaos. And so it's just an excuse for them to be criminals. So, you know, they're going to have to be on the lookout for this. And I think they gotta dress for the occasion. If disorder is what you're dealing with, come dress for disorder control with your helmets, hats and bats ready to go. Not this soft approach.
0: So, Chief Chell, you know, give me a little how the sausage is made. So when you were the chief and you were the, what were you at the end before? The chief of the whole place? You were the chief of patrol. Like, tell me what happens. Is it 2 days before, a month before, a year before? Is there a plan that's always in place for an event at Madison Square Garden? And you know, who's going to be positioned where? I mean, it was so clear to me on Monday night when I was here that, you know, this was not like some haphazard situation. This was, you know, a well-choreographed operation. So tell us how it happens.
5: Well, there's always a foundation of any large-scale event based on size, location, geography. But then you have to make adjustments to the plan you have. So yesterday, the big hubbub was they basically put checkpoints around Madison Square Garden to use multiple barriers. And what that did was it secured the perimeter, but all you're doing is pushing the people a few blocks away, but you're going to get the same result. And I agree with Tariq. These are not New Yorkers. These are not true Knicks fans. These are people hell-bent on destruction. And you got to meet force with force. The one thing I was disappointed last night, and whoever made the decision, in my opinion, was the wrong decision, you got to shut down that block to where the San Antonio Spurs are playing. You know, these are professional ball players. These are professionals. These are people. In no way, shape, or form, you walk out of your office or your bus into a hotel and get things thrown at you. The crowd was too close. That was a logistical mistake, and that whole block should have been shut down. So I was really sad to see that, and I hope it doesn't paint you off with one brush. Like I said, those are not true New York people there. Those are criminals.
0: So now, Chief Chell, add to the mix and tell people how insane and how much more complicated it gets when the President of the United States decides he is coming to Madison Square Garden.
5: Well, just multiply everything by 1,000, and you have to really shut down half the borough of Manhattan, to say the least. It affects businesses. It affects people just coming and going who aren't Knicks fans. The cascading residual effects from transportation get affected. You know, it really is a big endeavor when the president comes here, and I think you saw it the other night.
0: And what happens? Do you have to then coordinate with like the appropriate person from the Secret Service and all the other federal agencies that protect the president?
5: Absolutely, the NYPD is lockstep with Secret Service. The president's from the past and present come quite often. It's a large detail. They really got to work together, and there's usually no issues, but it does cause a little chaos amongst everyday New Yorkers.
0: And do those, like, how far in advance do those meetings, you know, take place? Like, between the chief of department and the head of the Secret Service, you know, when the president announces, hey, I'm coming to town?
5: Well, it's really through the Intelligence Bureau that does most of the heavy lifting. We're aware of it. Obviously, the plans of the president coming to town are well in advance. But game three, if you will, of a Knicks game is It's in advance, but it's not well in advance. It takes a lot, but they do it well.
0: And what is the biggest fear? Like, what is the biggest thing you're protecting? You know, when the president comes to town versus if he's not coming to town. In other words, what are your priorities? Obviously, the obvious answer is you'll protect the welfare of the president. But when he's in town, there may be a priority of keeping the streets open so his cars can come in and out and his whatever the ambulance that follows him could come in and out. Versus last night when the biggest person you had to protect was you could toss a coin between Taylor Swift and Jerry Seinfeld.
5: Well, the president's in town. They've tried to assassinate him 3 or 4 times at this point, so that'd be number one. Number two would be terrorism as a whole in and around the route of the president. And number three would be transportation of everyone who's in New York City, citizens and visitors. And, you know, the city's got to keep moving. But again, the NYPD and Secret Service, they do it so many times together that it becomes second nature to them. But they always have to be ready to adjust to current trends that are going on in the city, in the country, and in the world.
0: Tariq, switching gears real quick. When it's 99 degrees out or whatever it is today, 95 degrees out, you know, first of all, the men and women in blue have to wear that equipment. That's not, believe me, man, I'm wearing a suit and it's rough. You wearing a Kevlar jacket. Holy Moses. I mean, wow, I almost cursed there. So address that part of it from a human point of view for the police officers who are out on our streets. But also, if you guys have seen either crime going up, crime going down, or different crime taking place when, you know, people get this hot and get this frustrated and pissed off?
7: Well, always. First of all, the summer is always the busiest in terms of crime. People in the streets, they hang out later. There's always disputes. People tend to have shorter tempers when it's hot out. But for the officers, you got to remember, they're coming in a lot earlier to work these details. And so they're working long shifts, sometimes 12 hours, 16 hours, just to keep it safe. And they're in this heavy, hot equipment, and they're constantly getting challenged by people. And that's why sometimes you do see an officer, what is the response, or loses cool a little bit out there, because they're being harassed, they're hot, they're overworked, and sometimes things happen. But, you know, I thought that they did everything they can do, but they need the leadership there to equip them properly and say, look, when we're dealing with this, we have to approach it like we're dealing with disorder control, like we're dealing with a possible riot, and we have to be equipped with the right gear and protect the cops, and also send a message to the people that are out there to say, we're not playing games.
0: Oh, well, and how do you get the message out there? You the communications guy?
7: Well, number one, it starts with the way you look. That's the first thing. But I also say that instead of just sending out a statement that described the incidents from last night, they should have been sending out a statement to say what they're not going to tolerate tonight. That's what I would have done. I would have sent out a statement saying, if you come and try and do what you did last night, tonight, you should expect a different NYPD, an aggressive NYPD, not one that's proactive, not a reactive NYPD. And right now, that's what I'm seeing. I'm seeing these people are just doing these things. And then every now and then you see a little arrest here or there, but we should be boxing in hundreds of people and taking them all and dispersing these large crowds and doing what we have to do.
0: All right. Now I go to the candidate, Mr. Chell here. You know, there was an article in the paper the other day. I didn't get a chance to read it, so don't hold me to it. I read the headline saying, you know, Mamdani and the police commissioner, Tish, had, you know, agreed to kind of be on the same page, but it seems like she's doing her own thing. What Tariq Shepard just articulated, I don't think the mayor would agree with.
7: Mayor.
0: I don't think the mayor would agree with Tariq's common sense, rational and logistical plan at all, but I think the police commissioner would. So, candidate Shell, what say you?
5: Well, I think it's quite apparent the last 48 hours that the police commissioner and the mayor haven't been on the same page, in line with Mr. Donald from the Garden. But let's be really clear here. Mayor Mamdani has no idea
8: about public safety and how to administer that. You know, his whole campaign looks like he's living through a TikTok video. Okay, look, and you don't address Game 3's criminality. You have your public information sent out some very vague or check-the-box statement. That's not leadership. Your police department is out there holding the line, but you can't have it both ways. Socialism and public safety do not go hand in hand. Socialism and public safety gets you what you see in the last two nights. To Tariq's point, you got to come heavy, you got to be affirmative, and you basically got to say in so many words, we're going to kick your ass tonight if you behave like this.
0: Yeah, and, you know, that's the way we grew up. I mean, I'm older than you guys, but not that much. And, you know, they in the world of crime, one of the aspects that judges have to take into consideration is deterrence when they sentence somebody. And sometimes I think that may be accurate, and maybe it does have an effect or it doesn't have an effect. Others, like, they overemphasize it. But I will tell you, as kids growing up, you saw a cop, you know, you were on your best behavior, period, amen, end of story. And yes, there was a fear factor involved the same way, you know, there was a fear factor involved with my father, right? I mean, Bill Cosby used to make that joke. You know, you'd be playing ball on the street and your mom would say, you know, Bill, come on in for dinner. You're all right, Mom, two more innings. He said it could be two outs, bottom of the ninth, and you're up at bat. And your father goes, Bill, come in for dinner. Okay, guys, I got to go. And you would run in for dinner. There was a fear factor. And to your guys, both of your points, is like that messaging of you start jumping on cars, you start breaking cabs, you start breaking windows, you're gonna wind up in Rikers Island. And I just think that messaging is not out there at all. Tariq, what do you think?
7: Totally agreed, and this is exactly what I'm saying. But you need that partnership and that, and it can't be a joke. You need to speak to the DAs ahead of time, and they should be able to monitor social media, take these videos, have a quick meeting, and say, guys, what do you want our city to be? Because this is only going to get worse. We've seen this happen during the Columbia protests. We saw it happen during Floyd. It can get out of control really quickly. So unless you want a repeat of this stuff, then you better come stronger early on and stop this and stop the momentum that this is gaining, because now you're going to get people joining in and the crowds are going to get bigger and more violent. And that will end up on our patrol officers getting hurt, trying to defend a city that's not coming with the right plan.
0: All right, Tariq, I appreciate you always coming on here on Thursday and providing common sense. I am going to let you go back to being handsome. Candidate Shell, I'm going to ask you to see if you can hold on for a second. I got to take a quick commercial break, and I'm going to bring on Michelle Eskenazi, who's going to talk about bail reform. President Trump talked about bail reform. I know you have strong feelings about bail reform. So I'm going to ask everyone to hold on. We're going to take a quick commercial break. We're going to come back with Chief Chell and Michelle Eskenazi talking about bail reform. Don't go away.
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4: We're back to the Arthur Idala Power Hour with New York City's preeminent trial attorney and quintessential New Yorker, attorney Arthur Idala.
0: All right, we are back, and I have the immediate past chief of the NYPD, John Chell, who's a very good friend of mine. He is now a candidate for the mayor of the city of New York. You know, John, I have to tell you, before I bring on our next guest, I was out and about. Oh, all right, it was the Italian-American Lawyers Dinner last Friday. And more than one person approached me about your candidacy because they listened to the show. And, you know, it was three people. And all of them kind of came away with the same saying. It was like, why not? Like why not?
12: Nothing wrong.
0: Chell's never done anything wrong. Just ask Stephanie, his wife. Yeah, and my retort was, well, you got a guy who's the mayor who supervised four people in his life, and then you had John Chell who supervised, I don't know, literally, without exaggerating, tens of thousands of people in some of the most stressful, complicated situations that this great city has to offer. So that's why I want you to stay on, John, because I did want to talk to you. I know you have been passionate, and we've spoken about the bail situation, the cashless bail. I'm going to bring on someone who knows a lot about it. Michelle Eskenazi is no stranger to this show. She's the CEO of Empire Bail Bonds here in New York and the president of the National Association of Bail Agents and the president of the New York State Bail Association. Hello, Michelle.
13: Hello, Arthur. Good afternoon. Hi, everybody.
0: You're on with Chief Chell. He was the chief of the NYPD just not that long ago. Michelle, I know we spoke about you coming on today because President Trump made a mention of cashless bail. So tell us about that.
13: Yeah, so hello, Chief. How are you? My entire family bleeds blue, so thank you for your service, sir. Yesterday, unbeknownst to any of us, you know, the president was signing the Secure America Act, and he turned around to Secretary Mark Wayne Mullen, and he just started talking about cashless bail and saying, you know, how bad it was and that we have to get rid of it nationally. And he mentioned Chicago and he mentioned New York. And it was just on the front of his mind. And this is not that I'm counting, Arthur, but this was the eighth time since August that the president has mentioned cashless bail.
0: But let's just let the listeners understand, the president, in terms of New York State directly, has no power to change that, correct?
13: He really doesn't have power in the state of New York, right? And the state of New York, probably unbeknownst to the administration, has actually amended bail reform three times. So not so sure that the administration is in touch with that specific detail. I think that the overall, you know, feeling of the president, and of course, I don't want to speak for him directly, is that he doesn't really believe in catch and release. You know, so I think that's really more what he was alluding to.
0: So, Chief Chell, I know you know this issue very, very well, being on the job. You know, the old bail laws, the new bail laws, the new bail laws. So let me hear what you have to say.
14: Well, look, let's put it in context. Bail reform has produced, now it started in 2020, but it really didn't start until 2022 when we came out of COVID. So based on 2022 to present, it's probably produced about 30, 35,000 more victims of major crime in New York City that didn't have to be. The mentality behind bail reform has infiltrated our judges, who judge not all but some, judge by the ideology. They don't judge by the law. And when you couple that, even the bad guys are watching, and they become quite emboldened. And the emboldenment comes from lack of prosecution. We have this new phenomenon, not new, but it's been around a couple of years. It's very, I don't know what, supervised release. I can never get an answer what that means. Supervised release seems to be a little caveat that our judges like to use because they feel bad for the bad guy. It is the biggest farce in the world. And ultimately what this does, it makes our city, it makes our nation much safer. And people become victims of a bail reform system, even though tweaked twice and relates to harm v. harm statute and discovery were the two big ones. It's still not, it's helping a little bit, but we still have many more victims than we should. And the president's right. We should go back to consequences. These misdemeanors being perpetrated during these riots. You know, put someone in jail for jumping on a cab last night. Put someone in jail for throwing eggs at the San Antonio Spurs. Put someone in jail for assaulting a cop for months, years, weeks. I guarantee you'll never see them again, because that's called consequences.
0: Michelle Eskenazi, what say you?
13: Well, I mean, listen, let's be honest, honest, Chief. I mean, we're living in a place in New York City, a time in New York City where consequences were certainly a thing of the past. So, you know, raise the age, you know, elder parole. I mean, bail reform. I could go on and on and on and on and on and on about the super electric blue majority up in Albany and, you know, that these decisions were made in an ideological way. But I think what you said is probably the most valuable, and that it's created a huge crime victim pool, and that it has emboldened, you know, young offenders and recidivist offenders, and has tremendous amount of unintended consequences. And as it pertains to supervised release, you know, all you really have to do is just take a look at the budget every year, and you'll see that every single year the budget is increased for programs like supervised release that are open, you know, Monday through Friday, essentially from 9 to 5. And Arthur, you certainly know that people don't get arrested Monday through Friday between 9 to 5. So it's difficult for them to, you know, monitor these individuals in society. But these are the type of entities that I call, they get paid on Friday irregardless, right? So, you know, that's just not what our profession does, right? We are vested, we have skin in the game, we're connected to the family, and we make sure that offenders show up for court. And I think one of the biggest faux pas, if you will, of bail reform was that the judicial branch was usurped. And I think that was a huge mistake, because the judges in New York can make decisions every single day about child custody cases, about, you know, wills and estates, and all kinds of huge, massive decisions every single day. But somehow they're not allowed to make custody decisions anymore because the legislature thinks they're smarter than the judges. So I think that's where it probably needs to be repealed.
0: I think that's a very, very, very good point. And I'm gonna give you a little inside baseball. One of the reasons why I was told from very reliable sources that that's why the legislation wanted that is they said getting outside of the, because don't forget this is a statewide law, getting outside of the city of New York when you go to places upstate. Now, these are not my words, but this is what I was told. They sure. said any white mm-hmm. judge who sees a black defendant or a defendant of color, they're going to set mm-hmm. bail on anything. And that's why, and they didn't trust them. What you just said is they didn't trust them to make those decisions. Now, whether that's true, not true, accurate, inaccurate, I'd like to think it's not accurate. I'd like to think it's not true. I don't know if the statistics bear that out, but they did. There are poor judges who see someone in front of them with 26, 27, 32 misdemeanors, and they keep jumping bail and all that, and they can't do anything about it. And, it's frustrating for everyone in the system.
13: Yeah, I mean, Arthur, I don't really buy into that. You know, I would imagine that there are some judges on the benches throughout the United States of America that have a particular bias, right? But I would say that in the state of New York, we are a fair state as it pertains to the criminal justice system. And Arthur, you very well know that if an offender is given a very large bond just by virtue of the color of his skin, that particular defense counsel has right to habeas corpus immediately, whether it's legal aid or private counsel. So that's one of the beauties of the criminal justice system in New York, is that we haven't moved to a system of preventative detention like other states, like the state of New Jersey, where you're holding someone in custody through trial, which is tantamount to communism, in my opinion. But, I think that getting rid of judicial power and judicial discretion was really insulting to the bench. That's my position.
0: I totally agree. So, Chief Chell, I got a minute left in the show. It's True Crime Thursday. Let me just give you the last word.
14: Well, I think if we narrow this conversation, like New York City, most people in the nation are very benevolent. They want to see people succeed. They love a second chance. Person getting a second chance is succeeding. If we take this conversation just towards recidivists, think how much safer we would be. If we give the judges the power to make decisions based on recidivism, think of how much better this would be. When I talk about the one-time offender, I might even give you two, depending on the crime. We're talking about the person that makes you say, how in God's name is this person walking around? I think if we focus there, we don't have to have this conversation too much anymore.
0: All right. Michelle Eskenazi, she is the president of the National Association of Bail Agents, the president of the New York State Bail Association, and the CEO of Empire Bail Bonds. John Chell is just a very good-looking man with a lot of experience, intelligence, charm, charisma, and who's also running for the mayor of the city of New York.
14: Well, thank you, Arthur.
0: Yeah, there you go. I was waiting for that. Oh, good song. Thank you, Michelle. I love that song, Alex. Thank you very much. I am off now to the New York State Troopers dinner at Sparks Steakhouse, followed by I'm going to Osteria del Bianco on 41st Street to meet some of my buddies from the DA's office for Flag Day Steak Night. It is Flag Day on Sunday. We will be honoring it a little early this year. We'll be back tomorrow, live and local, on the Arthur Idala Power.

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3: News this hour from Town Hall. I'm Keith Peters in Washington. President Trump has called off new military strikes on Iran hours after threatening to escalate the war. Mr. Trump said at the Oval Office on Thursday that a deal to end the war is close.
4: We have a signing soon, and the documents are in pretty final shape. So we'll see. Very good. Should be done. That should be done pretty quickly. They want it every bit as much as everybody else wants.
3: A spokesperson for Iran's foreign ministry said in a live phone call on state television that mediators were active and nothing had been finalized to end the conflict that began February 28th when the U.S. and Israel jointly attacked Iran. President Donald Trump plans to nominate U.S. Attorney Jay Clayton to be his new National Intelligence Director. Correspondent Bernie Bennett has details.
5: President Donald Trump nominates Jay Clayton, U.S. Attorney for the Southern District of New York, and a former Securities and Exchange Commission chairman, as Director of National Intelligence. President Trump announced the nomination on social media on Thursday amid pressure from Congress to name a permanent replacement for Tulsi Gabbard, who resigned last month. Mr. Trump faced intense pushback over his decision to name Bill Pulte, head of the Federal Housing Finance Agency, as acting director. The job oversees the coordination of 18 intelligence agencies. Bernie Bennett in Washington.
3: A Minnesota man who assassinated the top Democrat in the Minnesota House and her husband has pleaded guilty so that federal prosecutors would not seek the death penalty. Vance Bolter fatally shot Minnesota House Speaker Melissa Hortman and her husband Mark Hortman. He is also charged in the non-fatal shootings of State Senator John Hoffman and his wife Yvette Hoffman. More details at townhall.com.
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3: First Lady Melania Trump launching her Fostering the Future accounts established to empower foster youth.
7: Melania Trump making history, as this is the first time that a First Lady is working with the Treasury Department to set up these accounts for foster children. So far, 23 governors have opted into the program.
8: Fostering the Future accounts give foster children the same chance for asset ownership and long-term wealth building as every other American child.
7: Laura Winters reporting.
3: A Michigan judge has recommended rejecting Consumer Energy's plan to sell 13 dams to an out-of-state private equity firm. Judge James Marchetti said the deal is not in the public interest and poses safety risks. The proposal involves selling the dams for a dollar each and requiring ratepayers to buy back power at twice the market rate. News and analysis at townhall.com. From Washington, I'm Keith Peters.
9: 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And this June, AM 970 is doing just that, right here in the heart of New York City. 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
14: 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Legal analysis from former prosecutor and court journalism superstar Imran Ansari and Christine Nicholas. The quintessential heartbeat to New York hospitality. 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
15: Welcome in. It's the Thursday edition of Radio Night Live. We like to call it Legal Night, and it started out that way because that guy that's on before us, Arthur Idala, would come in, and on Thursdays, he and I would kick around legal stories. Kevin McCullough is my name. But since then, his good partner, since he got his own show at 6 o'clock, his good partner, Imran Ansari, is our permanent co-host in that chair, and he has a pretty busy life on and off with babies and cases and courtrooms and bar associations and all the rest. But he is here tonight, and Imran, we're very glad to see you. Always fun to see you. We're about to hit a stretch here where the Supreme Court's going to start handing down decisions, and I'm really looking forward to having you back because I think week to week we may have two or three huge cases to talk about.
16: Yeah, no, it's you know, that time of year almost where you get those decisions down, and you know, you're each day looking for whatever potentially landmark decision may be coming down.
15: Well, and there are some interesting ones, and there are some interesting ones on the docket this year, so it'll be interesting to see. Before we get into the individual stories, one of the things I've been wanting to ask you is there's been a lot of decisions handed down in the last couple of weeks, mostly at like circuit appellate court levels, for the most part allowing conservative redistricting to take place in most of the states where it has come to the court's attention and they've been dealing with it. There's been a couple that have gone the other way, but I think the majority of them have kind of worked in favor of the administration. And I'm just curious, are those decisions, when a court is talking to a state about how they organize their districts, and I'm thinking of the Louisiana case specifically, because it was kind of like they wanted to make this all about race, and they wanted to make it appear as though the state of Louisiana is being racist, when I thought districts were supposed to be figured out based on population size kind of racially blind, and you know, based on the ballot count of the parties in the state, in the districts. So if you've got, you know, largely one party elected statewide and they're underrepresented in districts, I know the temptation for the state is to like redistrict it. But have you watched any of these cases? Is there anything standing out to you about the redistricting fights? Because it is going to all play into what happens in November.
16: Yeah, no, absolutely. I know. Well, you referenced Louisiana, and I know that that's set for a debate, I believe, in the state Senate down there in Louisiana about the redistricting. You know, and Louisiana, of course, is a interesting state for that because it's in the South, and you know, when there is any sort of redistricting of a you know, in the South, there tends to be a racial component to it. And that's really also part of this, the debate in Louisiana is, you know, does the redistricting bill eliminate black majority districts? And when you have that sort of question before the legislature, and then ultimately, most likely, with legal challenges that stem from it, you know, that's the sort of debate you're going to have. And you know, is representation in those districts being accounted for accordingly? And Kevin, you hit the nail on the head where redistricting should not be focused on ethnicity or race, et cetera, but rather, you know, to have sort of an equal representation of votes spread out through the district. Or the
15: based on party membership.
16: And, right.
15: Yeah. Because this is what drove me a little crazy about that case, is that when the media came to the fore to discuss it, they were like, a majority black district, and they're going to wipe out a majority black district. And I'm like, since when do we ever organize our things around like race? If you went around saying, well, we need X number of majority white districts, there would be screaming from the hilltops. And what about majority Asian districts or majority, you know, Jewish districts or whatever? Like, since when does any of that matter in terms of getting the people's votes recognized and based on fairness for all involved? I thought one person, one vote. And how you align yourself and your party and all the rest of that, that's kind of your choice. But it seems to me that the media representing it the way they did were really being dishonest and kind of unhelpful to the general public, because voting districts shouldn't be based on race. They should be based on the rules that the state has set up.
16: Yes, and well, yeah, exactly. And that's what we're seeing in Louisiana now is directly

He carried more Latino and black districts than any Republican ever had in 24. And I think that, I think when you just make it about, again, I don't think the media is doing anybody any good, because if they're just making it about race, you're misrepresenting what even may be trends within the electorate that wouldn't represent that. So just because you assume an all-black district is going to be Democrat, you might be wrong. There might be 50% of that district that is Libertarian or Republican now, and they may outnumber the, you know, the Democrats or whatever. Anyway, it's a very interesting dilemma, and I do think, you know, there's some people crowing about, you know, Alabama's going to have, you know, seven, you know, Republican districts. Nobody's been crying a lick about Massachusetts having 13 all Democrat districts for the last 20 years. So why is it now a problem when the Republicans have taken over, you know, a whole state's map? And in terms of that, I mean, I don't know if anybody's traced what's happened in Florida, but without redistricting in Florida, they had already like run almost the full map. And now that they're going to do a redistrict, I think it's like one or two districts total that they're going to switch. And it would be that case there. Anyway, fun stuff to watch. I don't know all the legal ins and outs, but it seems like it's going to make a difference in the November count for sure. We got a lot to get to. We're going to take a break here in a second. But yesterday, I was sitting watching the news, and I heard the Chyron, and I heard the breaking news sounder. And in one of the biggest murder cases in the country, a complete reversal of the verdict was had in the case of Mr. Murdaugh. And so we'll ask Imran about what happened there and how that so was overwhelmingly overturned, and what happens next, because I think there's more cases to be had there. And then a little bit later on, and I'm really curious, Imran, because I know you do a lot of technology and you're involved in social media and other stuff, but AI is really starting. I mean, everybody knows AI is taking over big time, but how is it impacting the practice of law and some of the legal aspects? Because now there are people, like, you know, very up in arms about how law firms are using AI and whether or not that's a good thing. So we'll get to all of this and a bunch more. Friends, if you have not done so, please go over to thatkevinshow.com. That's my website. We want to pay for your gas and groceries for part of the summer, and we're going to draw a name and pick a winner. And if you haven't registered yet, I would beg you to do that. It's thatkevinshow.com, and go to the promotions page and click on the gas and groceries giveaway. We're going to be happy to help you with that as best we can. He's Imran. I'm Kevin. We're coming right back from New York. Don't go away. Hi, Kevin McCullough. I don't know what childhood was like for you, but for me, there were two big things on the calendar every year that I couldn't wait to get to. In the fall, I couldn't wait till Christmas break and Christmas Day. It was the celebration of everything good about Jesus coming to earth and having some time off from school. And in the spring, I couldn't wait until we were done with the school year so that I got to go to a Christian camp where I made friends that I still have to this point in life, where I got to eat some of the most delicious food I've ever had. I got to experience bonfires and see the stars at night, study the Bible lakefront as the sun would set, and be part of meaningful teaching and learning about my faith. This was my experience as a young person going to a Christian camp when I was little. And now my kids get to go to those as well, and they look forward to them every year. It's just the most fun thing. And when Angel Tree from Prison Fellowship came to me and said, Kevin, we would like to provide that same experience for about 162 kids that would not have that experience otherwise because their parents are incarcerated. Their parents went to prison for crimes that they committed, but now their parents have completed a Bible study in prison and have requested the opportunity for their child to go to a Christian camp, maybe break the cycle of crime in their family. I said, how can I help? And they said, Kev, just tell people about Angel Tree. For $200, you can give one of these children a full week of camp, a full week of camp with all that included for just $200. And friends, you're going to be introducing them to Jesus, many of them for the very first time. 888-206-2794. These kids desperately need Angel Tree Camp this summer. Will you provide it for one? 888-206-2794. 888-206-2794. 888-206-2794. Or go to thatkevinshow.com and click the Angel Tree banner at the top of the page.

0: This is Ed Morrissey of HotAir.com for Town Hall. The Iranian regime has waged war against the United States for nearly 47 years. The president clearly thought that we had sufficiently weakened the regime and he'd be able to strike a deal. Indeed, he spent 60 days trying, but the shootdown of our Apache helicopter may have changed things. The Iranian regime has given Trump plenty of reasons to walk away from the negotiating table, starting from the very first hours of the so-called ceasefire in the Persian Gulf. Fahidi violated the agreement from the very start, imposing an extortionate fee system for sailing through the international waters of the Strait of Hormuz and firing on commercial vessels that refused to comply. Trump has invested a lot of his credibility and trust in the IRGC's negotiations. Now, however, Trump sounds as though he suddenly woke up to the sunk cost fallacy, saying they've taken too long and now they will have to pay the price. I've said it before, I'll say it again. This war has to be fought to the finish. I'm Ed Morrissey.
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5: Kevin McCullough, glad to have you with us. He's Imran Ansari. I'm Kevin McCullough. It's legal night. And Imran, yesterday, I was just describing it before we went to the break. I was shocked. I didn't even know that the Murdaugh case was under appeal, which I figured it probably would be. But I wasn't thinking about it. And then all of a sudden, boom, on the screen, the verdict completely overturned. Remind us what he had been found guilty of and how did it get unraveled like this?
6: Sure. And, you know, the Alex Murdaugh case, at the time I was on Law and Crime and I was covering the live trial almost daily. And, you know, it was one of those cases, one of those trials that, you know, fascinated the country, especially if you were a true crime buff, which is, you know, exceedingly popular. And there's many out there. But even just the general public. It was something out of a movie, right? You had this plot line completely out of like a thriller where Alex Murdaugh was accused and ultimately convicted at that time in that first trial of murdering, excuse me, his wife, Maggie Murdaugh, and their 22-year-old son, Paul Murdaugh. And the trial, it was a lengthy trial. There was a lot of controversial testimony and evidence that was put out there, and the motive was that Alex Murdaugh found himself in a bevy of trouble in terms of other civil lawsuits and financial crimes, allegedly stealing settlement money from a decedent. You know, a lot of stuff really made it was perfect for a thriller, like a Stephen King novel, if you will. And now what you have is that after that bombastic trial where he was convicted and sentenced to life without parole for the murder of his wife and his son, that conviction is being overturned and he's going to be set for a new trial. Why did that happen? Well, it all goes back to a employee, a clerk of the courthouse. And it's really interesting here because if you know the dynamic of a courtroom, you have certain players, right? You have the judge, you have the attorneys, you have the jury, and then you have these sort of very important you know, and sometimes, you know, some of the most important people in the courtroom, like the court reporter, the clerk who really maintains the sort of administrative and logistical order of that court. And then you have court officers. Well, in this case, it was the clerk. Her name is Rebecca Becky Hill. And she's accused of improperly inserting herself in the deliberations of the jury, in the sense that she made comments to the jury that don't let the defense, influence you, and things like that. And said that she had, you know, a motive of her own because she wanted to publish a book about the trial, especially if he was found guilty, right? Excuse me. So that was a defense issue that was brought up on appeal, and certainly a appellate court now found that that was improper and it warrants a new trial for Alex Murdaugh. So we are going to likely see this case play out potentially in court again. Unless there's a plea deal, we may very well see a trial anew. And the way Alex Murdaugh was fighting back on, you know, the allegations, even in the other cases, there's a good chance that he may tell his attorneys, well, you know what? We know what they're going to throw at us. Let's do a new trial. I don't want to plead to anything, even if they offer it, and I want to try this case again.
5: Was his first sentence based on a plea agreement?
6: No, this was a jury verdict, right?
5: Right.
6: So it was a jury verdict after a pretty lengthy trial where he had all sorts of testimony coming out in this, relatively small town, South Carolina courtroom.
5: So where he had that, since you were covering it every day, and you've been a prosecutor and a defense attorney in the criminal side, and you're the king of all civil litigation now, but on the criminal side, you watched those arguments go back and forth. Had this clerk not interfered, do you think that the prosecution's case was weak enough to merit, you know, starting afresh? Or because I can see a clerk being really stupid and doing something like that, and it materially not really having anything to do with the evidence that was submitted.
6: Yeah, absolutely. And listen, the evidence against Alex Murdaugh was strong, right? But it was circumstantial. And there were, as that case played out, and the defense had its theory also being presented to that jury and the evidence, there were moments where you're like, okay, well, there is a plausible view of this case where a jury finds that the charges have not been proven beyond a reasonable doubt. There could be reasonable doubt there with Alex Murdaugh presenting his side of the story and whatnot. But of course, you know, there was a defense case there. There was testimony, and defense testimony. And while you were going through that and towards when the jury would get the case, the prosecution case seemed very strong. So notwithstanding this clerk, you know, deciding to, you know, somehow make these comments to the jury, which are totally improper if she in fact did that, then, you know, I think the prosecution's conviction would stick.
5: Is it improper or is it illegal? Like, did she tamper with an official proceeding in a way that not only violated her responsibility as a clerk, but could she be brought up on charges?
6: Well, so she has already been brought up on charges, not necessarily related to the jury comments in particular.
5: Is that considered tampering? Is that like jury tampering?
6: It could be jury tampering, yes. But I do know that she was brought up on charges, and she pled guilty last year for other misconduct during this trial, in that she showed sealed court exhibits to a photographer who was covering the trial, and completely improper, completely illegal, right, against the sort of even the decorum of the court, and for a clerk to take sealed court exhibits, allow a photographer to photograph them. This was all sort of, anticipation of her writing a book and getting publicity from this, you know. So we already know she's done one thing, which she pled guilty to, and she was sentenced to a year of probation because of that. So this is just sort of part and parcel of what Becky Hill, you know, decided to do during this trial.
5: That seems a little bit of a slap on the wrist, though, considering how serious what she did would have been.
6: Yeah, absolutely. And she apologized, saying there was no excuse for the mistakes I made.
5: Too late.
6: I'm ashamed of
5: them. You still lost your job.
6: Yeah, exactly. But, you know, like, again, Kevin, in that sort of theater of the courtroom where everyone has a role, everyone takes their role exceedingly serious, right? It's like a serious job you're doing no matter what you are in official capacity or as an attorney in those courtrooms during trials. And to sort of violate that duty and the sort of sacredness of the courtroom and the sacredness of justice is inexcusable. And now you're not only talking about the prosecution losing their conviction, you're not talking about just, you know, the sort of aspects of the victim's hair and their interest, but you're also talking about the cost, expense, time, and effort that went to waste in that long, very lengthy trial that really now is going back to the lower court for no other reason but this clerk deciding to open her mouth and try to influence these jurors.
5: Very interesting stuff. Imran Ansari, thank you. Coming right back, it's Legal Night.
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8: Patriots Pasta and Piscopo, featuring yours truly. We're going to have a blast, okay? And we're going to be live at Carmine's. It's right there on at Times Square. And you go up into the private room, and then what we'll do is we'll direct you to walk toward the back, and there is the Sinatra Room. It's called the Sinatra Room. Yeah, it doesn't get more old-school New York than that, right?
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4: 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Here's Kevin McCullough.
7: Ooh, all right, welcome back. Kevin McCullough, Imran Ansari, glad to be with you. It's Legal Night at Radio Night Live. Very thrilled to have our buddy Imran back in the chair. He's been extremely busy. Brand new baby, lots of cases, lots of stuff, but he's back on the track to being with us regularly, and I'm looking forward to that because we're going to have some Supreme Court decisions being handed down in the days to come that are going to be very important. There's a number of things, Imran, that I think we could discuss in terms of headlines tonight, but something that caught my eye that's not necessarily related to a single headline, but it's related to everything in life right now is AI. If you look at the film industry, you've got AI issues that are popping up. If you look at the music industry, you've got AI issues that are popping up. And now I'm hearing in the legal industry, law firms are being criticized or critiqued or watched or weighing in on the use of AI on a variety of different levels. And you've talked about this some, but what are some of the big issues that people are having with the use of AI and the law, and how is it impacting your day-to-day work? How's it impacting the arguments about what's legal and what's not?
8: Sure. So AI, it's interesting how it has now become, increasingly day by day, more routinely harnessed as a tool in the legal profession. And there's many aspects where it would, and it has become a helpful tool, right, in terms of allowing certain things to be drafted quickly, more efficiently, and especially when you're not just putting pen to paper and trying to construct something.
7: What about this? An AI that's trained on the entire history of all of the law and every case that's ever been settled? And while a law firm is usually hired because of their expertise and their ability to do research and go look up precedents and all that other stuff. AI can, you know, guarantee it that it's going to be that every precedent's going to be found and brought to the fore related to your case, no matter what. I just think in terms of the instant recall on research and precedent cases, AI would be a valuable tool for the current practice.
8: Well, Kevin, therein lies the problem, actually, right? Because there's been numerous instances now that get the, you know, press attention, not only for just the legal trades, if you will, like paper wise, but even mainstream media has followed this, where lawyers are getting themselves in a heap of trouble and embarrassment before the court, their peers and their clients, because they're filing these motion papers and these briefs that cite to cases that don't even exist, right? So AI, there's a flaw, there's a, you know, a flaw in the machine, right? Where, and this has happened numerous times. In fact, one of the most recent one that gained some press was with a very big international white shoe firm, Sullivan and Cromwell, where they were probably billing their client thousands upon thousands of dollars an hour for their work. Well, they used AI for some filings in court, and they had cases being cited that don't exist. So they, in form and format, they look like they're a real case. But in actuality, for some reason, AI is spitting out just names and putting it in case form, but they don't exist. And now they got called out on this, and a lot of attorneys now, I would say like more than a handful at this point, have been sanctioned. They've been fined by the court. They've been embarrassed.
7: Well, that's a fraudulent action, isn't it? If you cite something that doesn't exist, like that's especially if you have an ethical commitment to make sure that you do all of your work ethically and with honesty and above board. And it's the equivalent of making something up.
8: Yeah, right. It's not necessarily intentional, but it is, again, going against our ethics as attorneys, where we sort of put our name to papers filed in court. We have a duty to make sure that they're accurate,
7: right,
8: and they're truthful, right? So now you're putting a case before the judge saying, well, you got a fine in favor of my client because this case decided, you know, 3 years ago stated that, you know, this is the law. This is the case law. Now, if that case didn't exist, you're sort of you're making a misrepresentation to the court. You're embarrassing yourself as an attorney, and it's happened more often than you think. I would say when I open these certain legal trade papers and publications that come into my inbox every morning, you know, there's been, you know, often I would say a few times a month, there's one of those headlines where, you know, attorney sanctioned for citing, you know, fake cases, AI. And what Sullivan and Cromwell in their papers to try to defend themselves called it AI hallucinations. So that's a problem.
7: That's a fascinating term. And I've got another follow-up question on this. We're talking AI in the legal trades. Stay here.
0: 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After the Japanese attack on Pearl Harbor, America faced a defining choice, and within hours, the nation was united. 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
9: 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Here's Kevin McCullough.
7: Welcome back. He's Imran. I'm Kevin. It's Radio Night Live, and we're talking legal matters tonight. Imran, the reason that I brought up that illustration that AI could self-learn and kind of absorb like the entire encyclopedia of legal knowledge is not based in futility. A few years ago, IBM had Watson, which was the first kind of self-learning AI mechanism that, and you know, they ended up putting Watson on Jeopardy, and he killed the other contestants, and then they enrolled him in an oncology residency in the University of North Carolina Medical System, and in about, I don't know, a year, he had done as much study. He had taken all of the millions of pages ever written on cancer and ever diagnosed, and every diagnosis that the University of North Carolina's medical system statewide had ever issued. And he was just this enormous brain on oncology. And they didn't use him as a primary diagnose tool. The way they would use it is they would say, okay, as the human doctor, here's my diagnosis based on these symptoms of what cancer this person has, best treatment, etc. Then they would go to Watson and they would say, here's my finding. How reliable do you believe this to be? And he would give it a corollary diagnosis. And it turns out his diagnoses were like 99.99% correct on everything that they did over the next like 3 years that they tested it. Whereas the human doctors were 95.7, still very, very good. But in those like little slivers of cases, he was able to find something that had been researched or filed or whatever. And he would say, hey, flag this, look at this, check this out. And it would help the doctor actually improve their care because you had him as a backstop. It seems to me that if law firms used it that way, that they would be consistent with what the medical arena is how they're using AI. But it seems like it could still slip up and put some bad data in front of you, even if you were using it as like a proof texter.
8: Yeah, no, absolutely. And in fact, it's with the legal AI, and I guess there's different platforms now.
7: Absolutely.
8: That we're using, right, that lawyers are using. But even, you know, when we're harnessing it, and it's really the younger associates, I should actually educate myself a little more to the AI tools now, but they're using it, and then I come review their work. I always say, well, you know, if any of this was done with the assistance of AI, you have to go back and fact check those cases, right? You can't rely on any of this because, you know,
7: good for AI pointing out that those cases may help their case, but you got to go do the legwork.
8: Right. Yeah. You know, because there's this risk where AI is providing, you know, incorrect cases, we have to sort of double check that. Right. So, like, you know, it could assist you with the drafting, take out some of the time that you would put into it if you were just doing it with, you know, vis-a-vis more traditional means. Certainly helpful. In fact, like law firms who don't harness this technology, I believe, will end up being sort of left behind. So you have to do it, but you have to do it smart. So one of the cases that I was talking about the other a week or so ago was I forget what state it was, but it was a prosecution where the defendant was convicted of homicide, and there were some motion practice filed by the defendant in order to try to get a new trial, right? They were raising some issues that happened during trial, not necessarily an appeal, but a motion that you file even, you know, in correlation with the appeal. And the prosecution filed papers opposing this. The prosecution's papers was used, was drafted by AI and cited to these fake cases. So guess what? The defendant may now possibly get a new trial. I think the judge is going to still decide it, but now the prosecution is in a weaker spot. In fact, that prosecutor has been suspended, for some time, had to issue an apology and take certain ethics classes. So it could really get you in trouble and has real world ramifications for your clients, or, you know, in a criminal context, if you're the prosecution or the defense. Right. So it's something that attorneys really have to analyze and make sure they're not so reliant on it, because nothing replaces, a attorney with skill and years of experience sort of looking at this and making sure things are correct.
7: I think you're right. And I've noticed how it's been applied to, well, for example, I'm a daily columnist for townhall.com, and they had us not long ago, all the columnists that there sign off on a new rules of order in terms of how we write our columns and so forth. But one of the new things that they had put into the list of things this time was that you won't use generative AI to write your piece entirely. There may be some proofing that you use it for. It may be assisting you on research and you can find things faster and so forth. But that at the end of the day, the column has to have your perspective, your opinion, and you've got to author the voice of it. But I also see cases like, I'm a musician. I follow a bunch of musicians on social media. I'm very fascinated at how the AI debate is going on in the music world, because I've got people on both sides of this fight. I've got friends that are old school, classically trained. They don't even read band charts. They read scores, types of musicians. And then you've got people like Charlie Puth, who's a bona fide musician, incredibly talented, but he just became the chief, marketing voice for Moises AI, which is a generative AI song enhancer, stem developer program that helps musicians take apart songs and put songs back together and kind of understand how to work everything. It's crazy what this thing, like how far this has gone. But I think in terms of litigation, we're just getting started because there's going to be all kinds of stuff coming out of this.
8: Yeah, no, absolutely. Litigation. And, I think when you look at the extent, you've just hit, a bunch of points there, Kevin.
7: And those are only three sectors. It's going to be in every single sector.
8: Yeah, absolutely. And then, of course, when you have new technology like that coming in, then there's a recipe for also disaster because the law doesn't keep up with the technology. And then you have to have it evolving to address that. I mean, right now we're dealing with a case. I just, filed something on where, I'm representing someone, and we're dealing with how defamation, republication arguments are dealt with in streaming platforms, where old content is now being streamed on platforms.
7: Oh, wow. All right. Hang on. Imran's got his Esquire etiquette when we come back. Don't go away. 888-206-2794. These kids desperately need Angel Tree Camp this summer. Will you provide it for one? Go to thatkevinshow.com and click the Angel Tree banner at the top of the page.
11: I'd like to tell you about a man named Phineas who as a child survived the Holocaust. Phineas survived because Christians hid him from the Nazis, risking everything to save his life. Today, Phineas is in his 80s. He can no longer stand on his own or even leave his home to receive medical care. And when sirens sound and missiles fall, he doesn't have the time or the strength to reach safety. But once again, Christians are helping to save his life. Through the International Fellowship of Christians and Jews, a mobile clinic brings doctors and medicine right to Phineas's doorstep, providing care that he otherwise would not receive, especially during a time of war. Phineas said, "Christians saved my life during the Holocaust, and now again, they are helping me. As Israel's Holocaust Remembrance Day approaches, remember these precious children of God by lifting them up in prayer, asking for his protection, his comfort, and his peace. 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
7: All right, final 4 minutes of the Radio Night Live Legal Night. Fascinating discussion about AI. We're going to talk about that more, Imran, because just in the Instagram accounts that I follow with my music group, we follow like probably 300 different music writers, columnists, etc. The arguments about AI and not just legality, but everything about how it's changing the industry, this is not going away. This is only going to continue to press down upon us. So there's going to be a lot of discussion about what AI means in the years to come. What's our Esquire etiquette for tonight?
8: Sure. So I'll try to bounce it off the AI topic here, but even though it's such a developing area of law, but it implicates in many ways some solidified concepts under the law, such as right of privacy, one's ability to control the use of their life likeness for commercial purposes and things like that. And, you know, I see these statutes that exist out there all being triggered by the use of AI, right? But then now those who are behind AI sort of cite to like First Amendment or creative process and things like that, but now when you're using someone's likeness or their voice, and you know, those sort of concepts of intellectual property that are so unique to one's individual, you're going to see that the law is going to have to adapt to that. And now these sort of more archaic concepts under the law are going to be applied and see if they could be applied to these more unique and evolving aspects under the law, right?
7: Well, like Morgan Freeman and Taylor Swift have both filed enormous sized lawsuits against AI models that would deign to use an impersonation of their voice on some level. Now, Morgan Freeman and Taylor Swift sound very, you know, they have a very unique sound about who they are, so that's probably easier to do. But, you know, is one shade of gray off from the exact replication? Is that creative license or is that copyright theft? Like, that's the great gray area that I don't think anybody's going to settle for a while.
8: Yeah, no, absolutely. And I think you're going to see that evolve because, you know, under copyright law, if there are certain, if you're taking elements of a copyrighted piece, but you're changing it enough to make it into something new and a new concept, then you can have that defense, right? Like, unless you're copying it to the T, there's this concept in the art world and, you know, that where you can take a concept, not necessarily copy someone's direct intellectual property, but build on it or make it, you know, make it your own in some ways, right? But how does that apply when you're using AI, where it's literally the exact likeness of someone, whether it be image or voice or mannerisms and whatnot? I think you're going to see that play out under the law and how that's applied. What's also more interesting is some of this AI content is being generated by shadowy, unknown individuals, right? In the ether of the internet.
7: Well, algorithms, just random
8: right.
7: Models are just developing it. Where
8: exactly.
7: There's no human directing it. It's just been set up and it's doing its thing.
8: Exactly. So these are like fascinating areas of the law. And I don't know if the law is going to be equipped to really handle or keep pace, I should say, with the evolution of technology, including AI, at the rate that technology is evolving as we see it.
7: My mind is already exploded for tonight. There's too much for me to be able to handle
8: right
7: here.
8: So, Kevin, we'll tag it this. If you see that your likeness is being used without your permission, call a lawyer. You may have a copyright case there. And hopefully we can figure out who exactly is putting that content out there.
7: There you go. There's the Esquire etiquette. All right, Imran, we'll see you next week. Thank you, friends, for staying with us. Don't go anywhere.
8: Thanks.
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7: 888-206-2794. 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
3: Jay Clayton, the U.S. Attorney for the Southern District of New York and a former Securities and Exchange Commission chairman as Director of National Intelligence. Mr. Trump announced the nomination on social media Thursday amid pressure from Congress to name a permanent replacement for Tulsi Gabbard, who announced her resignation last month. Trump faced intense pushback over his decision to name Bill Pulte, head of the Federal Housing Finance Agency, as acting director. Again on Wall Street, the Dow up by 929 points. More on these stories at townhall.com.
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